0: what he believed to be the shooter's position. He then received confirmation a suspect had been seen on the roof at the time of the shooting. Jessica Rosenthal, Fox News.
1: A federal judge today ruled that a man accused of planting pipe bombs near the U.S. Capitol on the eve of the January 6, 2021 riots is not covered by President Trump's mass pardons.
2: A federal judge rejected a motion to dismiss charges against Brian Cole Jr., the suspect accused of planting pipe bombs outside the Capitol Hill headquarters of the Republican National Committee and Democratic National Committee in 2021. Attorneys for Cole argued he was covered by a pardon from President Trump of January 6th defendants, writing in a court filing, Cole's actions were linked to the events of January 6th and should be dismissed. But Judge Amir Ali rejected the motion, concluding the president's pardons were limited to individuals convicted of offenses. Cole was arrested last year, nearly 5 years after the pipe bombs were discovered. At the White House, Jared Halpern, Fox News.
1: Politico is reporting this afternoon that Maine Democratic Senate candidate Graham Plattner says he will, quote, reflect on his campaign after a woman accused him of sexual assault. I'm Deborah Valentine. This is Fox News.
3: I'm Bill Hemmer, and these are the most impactful moments in American history. It was the summer of 1969. And on a dairy farm in upstate New York, a sea of people gathered together for 3 days of peace and music. The Woodstock Music Art Fair was a miraculous success born out of chaos. The tiny town of Bethel had gotten ready for 50,000 attendees, but instead, they were greeted by 400,000 individuals from all over America. Independent artists like Carlos Santana became household names. Others like Janis Joplin, The Who, Jimi Hendrix, and the Grateful Dead cemented themselves as rock icons. The festival was a snapshot of the free-spirited optimism that captivated America's youth and proved that music can be a powerful vessel for change. For more, go to foxnewspodcast.com. I'm Bill Hemmer, Fox News.
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6: Great radio stations across the land, along with Sam and Polo. It is the Joe Pags Show. Thanks a lot for stopping by. There's a lot going on, lots to get to. We will get into the first day of this hearing against the guy accused of killing Charlie Kirk. We'll have that for you coming up. We're also going to have at the bottom of the hour Gregory Wrightstone. He's a geologist. He's a scientist. He explains what's going on in Europe and that it's not some out-of-control heat wave. And we talk about the goodness of carbon dioxide. I know that the left media, the left academia, the left science all wants to say that carbon dioxide is somehow bad, but green plants breathe carbon dioxide, then they put out oxygen that we breathe. So I'm not really sure what's the bad about it. And if things really are getting warmer, we're not so sure that they are, but if they are, how is that bad for humans? Although I think all interesting questions. Before we do that, though, I did allude to in that interview with Kay last hour that Gavin Newsom is now out there, knowing that somebody in his inner circle was wired, knowing that there's a lot of heat coming down in California, he's trying to act like he's the victim, and somehow Donald Trump and this administration is attacking California. I kid you not.
7: And we watched Donald Trump illegally seize control of Californians.
6: By the way, they're showing him in some weird side angle shot, and it says Sacramento, California in the little super, the little graphic on the screen in the upper right-hand corner. Sacramento, California. And they're alleging that he's doing this live. This, to me, Sam, when you saw this, you agree this looks like a production?
8: Not only does it look like a production, I wonder if you're going to count how many camera angles they have.
6: Okay, that'll be the game. It's actually a segment of the show. We talked about this beforehand. That we're going to call, how many camera angles are there? Let's see.
7: And we watched Donald Trump illegally seize control of California.
6: What I'll do is I'll let people hear the entire thing, and then we'll go back and count them.
7: California's own National Guard, and march our soldiers in the streets of Los Angeles against the will of the state, against the law, against everything those uniforms are supposed to stand for. Hear me clearly. That was a test run, a rehearsal. He's measuring how far he can go and who would dare stop him.

0: You've got pockets of blue and a whole lot of red. They have eviscerated the Republicans' ability to even have representation. But as I was watching, I think it's either five or six angles.
1: Yes.
0: Let's go for one more time. Here we go.
1: And we watched Donald.
0: This is the first one. This is some low from the low left angle. It's almost like a dictator would have been shot back in the day, you know, in film, like in World War II.
1: Trump illegally seized control of California's own National Guard and marched our soldiers in the streets of Los Angeles against the will of the state.
0: That's the second one. Now, here's the second angle. And the whole National Guard that he's lying about is just stupid. I mean, the National Guard being deployed actually kept Los Angelians safe.
1: Against the law.
0: Los Angelinos, I think they call themselves.
1: Against everything those uniforms are supposed to stand for. Here,
0: another cut, another edit, and this is going to be the third angle. I do believe there's a zoom on this angle, too. I'm going to call it the fourth one.
1: Let me clearly. That was a test run, a rehearsal. He's measuring.
0: See, they just did a quick zoom. Might have been a quick edit, probably not, but just a quick zoom. I do those in my videos, too. I'm going to call that another angle.
1: I mean, how far he can go and who would dare stop him, sir.
0: Oh, there, right there. This is a different camera, unless the camera's on a boom, Sam, because the first camera shot was kind of this area, but it was lower and shooting up at him more like a dictator would be shot. This is more just to his left or his right, our left.
1: Certainly not our Supreme Court. Not with the evisceration of the Voting Rights Act, the outright hostility to equal representation, particularly for black Americans, the slicing and dicing of our congressional districts.
0: Hey, I'll tell you this much, and I mean this. He's very good at reading the teleprompter. He wasn't making this up. He was reading the teleprompter, and he's good at it. He's not bad at it, and I think that a lot of people will fall for the okey-doke. But what he just said here, let me encapsulate it. Please ignore the fact that somebody in my inner circle was wired by the FBI. Please ignore the fact that it was the Biden Department of Justice that was coming after me coming after that circle. Please ignore the fact that the guy Becerra somehow had a bunch of money stolen out of his coffers going to somebody else because we still want him to be the governor of the state. This is a diversion. This is a diversion because most of what he said isn't true, and much of what he said is actually not only just factually a little bit off, it's like really wrong to complain about the Voting Rights Act as you give no rights at all, no representation at all to Republicans in California. That's kind of crazy to me. So there you go. That's Gavin Newsom. He's running cover. He's trying to act like, you know, nothing to see here. You should pay attention to how mean that Trump is. He's so mean. He's horrible. And now here's a new segment I like to call Mike Johnson acts like he wants to do stuff.
2: About this. This is a serious threat to our whole system of government. These are Marxists. It's communism, socialism.
0: He's complaining about the DSA, these people that keep on winning elections, and he's really serious about it.
2: These are deviations of Marxism begins with the opposite premise of America. It's a threat to us. These people want to say, they're saying it out loud, they want to abolish all borders. They want to abolish all prisons. They want to defund the police. They want to abolish the U.S. Senate. They want to pack the Supreme Court. They want the government to take over control of all production. This is communism, and it has led to the murder of innocent people, tens of millions of them in the 20th century alone. We have to fight this. We're no longer...
0: How are you going to fight it? I agree, Mike. Let's fight it. How are you going to do that? Sam, does he say it all? I mean, did we just cut that off early? Does he say how he's going to fight it?
3: No.
0: But he's going to fight it, though, right?
3: He's been fighting it.
0: Really? I mean, he's putting up the fight.
3: Oh, yeah. Oh, totally fighting.
0: And we're fighting. Fight.
3: Yep.
0: I just think if you say the word fight a lot, it's just going to be, well, fight.
3: Yeah. I mean, it's just like he's saying kind of nothing, unfortunately.
0: It goes to Polo's point that he makes all the time. They keep on saying stuff, but they're not doing anything.
3: Right?
4: Yes.
0: Paul, he's fighting.
4: Hmm.
0: He's fighting, though.
4: Is he?
0: The fight himself? Is on. He's fighting. Hmm. And he's going to change that whole birthright citizenship thing. This is from Newsmax. Speaker Johnson, Congress must tackle birthright citizenship after a high court ruling. Wow, he's going to fight. Say he's going to fight that one.
3: He's fighting again.
0: Citizenship ruling.
3: Oh, there
0: he
3: is.
0: He's fighting. It's the fight.
4: Okay.
3: Fighting.
0: Yeah, getting it done. Speaker Johnson, Congress must tackle birthright citizenship after a high court ruling. That's the fight. I just feel as though he's ready to fight. By the way, those of you who are Republicans and don't like when I come after a Republican, you can line up, pucker up, pick and cheek, because at this

0: point. I want them to do what they say they're going to do. Just do it now. Okay, you're fighting. Because the midterms are almost here. And I have no idea how it's going to turn out, but I'm not that hopeful, to be honest with you, unless something major changes. And if you lose the House, they're going to say, well, we were going to fight, but now we can't. You just had 2 years to fight. And the Senate, you know, we really were going to fight, but look at this. The Senate went to the Democrats, right, because you picked the wrong idiot to be in charge of it. So you didn't fight. You said you were going to fight. You talked a good fight, but you didn't fight. House Speaker Mike Johnson said Congress must take up the issue of birthright citizenship after the Supreme Court rejected President Donald Trump's executive order seeking to end the practice for children born in the U.S. to parents who are in the country illegally or temporarily, according to CNN. Johnson said he was, quote, very disappointed. Listen, the guy's disappointed and ready for a fight that he's never going to do, and he's going to remain disappointed. Fight. Very disappointed with the ruling and argued the decision shifts responsibility to lawmakers to address the issue through legislation or a constitutional amendment. Quote, I think it subjects the country to serious challenges going forward and we'll have to deal with it as a Congress, Johnson said, sounding like he was ready for a fight. Fight, fight, fight. He's willing to fight, fight. Johnson also said the ruling leaves little alternative for lawmakers who want to change the policy other than a constitutional amendment. Quote, I'm sure the conclusion from this opinion is going to be that you've got to amend the Constitution to fix that, he said. Quote, I will say I am very disappointed in that outcome, Johnson added, sounding fightful, like he was going to fight, fight, because he's fighting to fight, and he's disappointed in the fight, fight. Sam, anything?
1: Fighting.
0: He's fighting.
1: Fight.
0: The man's just fighting. The Supreme Court ruled 6-3 that Trump's executive order violated the citizenship clause of the 14th Amendment, affirming that nearly all individuals born in the U.S. soil are entitled to citizenship, according to CNN. Chief Justice John Roberts wrote for the majority that birthright citizenship, blah, blah, blah, blah, blah, blah, blah, blah, blah, blah, blah, blah, fight. So Speaker Mike Johnson basically just said you need 2/3 of Congress, you need 2/3 of the states. You need everybody to say yes to ending birthright citizenship, which is not going to happen. But he sat there on CNN or something and he said, fight. At what point does it happen? Well, if you give us even more of a majority, we'll really fight. The fact that the Senate as it sits is not willing to get 27 people to vote to unseat John Thune as the majority leader tells me there is no fight. I think President Trump would like to fight. J.D. Vance talks a good fight. Marco Rubio sounds like he's ready to fight. But Congress isn't doing anything. And you can't even get the Save America Act done. You're going to tell me about a constitutional amendment? Shut up. Fight, fight. You know what I mean, Sam? Fight.
1: Fight.
0: So at the end of the day, do you trust any of these people to do what they say they're going to do as we're watching people from the Democrat Socialist of America Party winning in Colorado, winning in New York, winning all over this country? You've got, you know, Nazi tattoo guy had a chance of winning in Maine, but he'll probably drop out in the next 24 hours. I mean, do you believe anything they say anymore? Keep in mind, we just did this. This is a replay of 2017, 2018. President Trump wins. We give the House and the Senate to the majority, to the Republicans, and they get the Tax Cuts and Jobs Act done. That's about it. And then for the next 2 years, you had the House was run by Nancy Pelosi and the Senate was run by some nut job lefty. I don't even remember who it was. I'm sure it was Chuck Schumer, right? You've got them in charge while Trump is the president, which likely will happen again next year. You ready for a speaker, Hakeem Jeffries? Are you? Because fight, fight. We got to fight, fight, fight. And America, I don't care where I am, what I'm doing. Just mind my own business. Could be Home Depot, could be McDonald's, could be at the gym. When are they going to lock somebody up? When are they going to fight, fight? When are they going to actually do something? When are they going to stop saying it and just do it? When? So I'm not buying a whole lot of that. 833-JOE-PAGS, 833-563-7247, joepags.com. You ready for the fight, fight? We're back after this. Stay here.
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0: Fight, fight. Are you ready to fight? Fight with all your might as you're sitting on TV or talking to a camera. 833-JOE-PAGS, 833-563-7247, joepags.com. When will they do something? Tyrone, our good friend Tyrone in Oklahoma, what's happening?
19: Well, thank you. What I did for the 1st of July, I went to see the play 1776.
0: Nice.
19: And while I was watching that, it reminded me of a play that I went to see to Hair. And there was a scene where they pantomimed the history of America, the Native Americans, the settlers, and then they had strobe lights where they went backwards. Now, if you go to see the 1776 and you run it backwards, it's the directing the direction that the Democrats are going, giving up everything we fought for.
0: Yes.
19: I mean, all the plans have run backwards, and that's their playbook. Give up our sovereignty. We don't even like the flag anymore.
0: I know.
19: I mean, if you're just running backwards, we're going backwards, giving up our rights, our liberty, and
0: yes,
19: everything else. And it's amazing. And Benedict Arnold will be rolling in his grave. Why didn't I think of that? And the Trump derangement syndrome, it is like solar lipstick. It is a gaslighting. They're against America. When they say they want to destroy America, that sounds like treason to me. If in 1776, if someone say they wanted to destroy America, they would be considered treason.
0: I agree.
19: And they say they hate America. So that's just all I had to say.
0: Well, Tyrone, before you go, though, what about these Republican leaders? Are you sick and tired, as I am, of hearing them say they're going to do it, but they never do it?
19: Yes. Yes, because, I mean, look at it this way. The Supreme Court was supposed to be protected, right, by Kavanaugh?
0: Yeah.
19: They say that what the Attorney General about, oh, we can't do that. In the Constitution, say they have to protect the Supreme Court justice. And the guy tried to kill him, you know, by the grace of God. So what do Republicans do? They, and Ms. McConnell, well, we can't do anything until Trump came in. He said, he thought, he was so naive, he thought, I thought y'all wanted solutions. They don't want solutions. They want excuses.
0: Yes.
19: And when they get there, oh, we can't get that, we can't get that. They want to keep it. So we got every time we think we're going to win, all of a sudden, we need 13 Republicans vote so we can win. We got 13. We got 5. When Cruz wanted, thought we had eliminated, you know, abortion deal,
0: right,
19: all they needed was 3 Republicans to vote with the Democrats. They act like they were, you know, so something's going on there.
0: I'm with you.
19: You know, so I do what you say. The law is there. And they're like, oh, we don't know what to do. It's already there.
0: That's
19: why
0: ridiculous.
19: Do we have to go to amendment? Why do we have to study? You know, like the guy who shot the United States. Well, we have to think about it. And they want to bend over backwards to protect them. And they talk about the Democrats. They're like the Republicans are bending over backwards, too.
0: Yes.
19: So,
0: Tyrone, I'm with you. I appreciate you calling in. I'm glad that you talked to us about what you saw on 4th of July. I think that's awesome. Everybody should go check that out. Steve, Kansas City, what's happening?
20: You got right now, Biden's never got arrested. Clinton's never got arrested. George Soros has never got arrested. You got Ilhan Omar up there in Minnesota who's right in front of your face has done everything wrong. You got Akeem Jeffries writing on email saying, just like in history, we need to go after all these white people. The thing is it's going to start coming down on one of two things. Either the Lord steps in and there's a miracle I'm talking about to change it, or else it's going to start being like guerrilla warfare. Well, people are going to start getting tired of it and have to start fighting in their neighborhood. But the thing is, when you fight like that, now you're talking about you could go to prison for it,
0: right,
20: and you know, well, it's being fighting. And now, and the thing is, you got a mixture of communism, but you got all these people that are into the Palestinian liberation, you know, free Palestine and things like that. They're giving their allegiance over to Islam. So you got the mixture of Islam, which these people there, most Americans say I'm Christian, never read a Bible, go to church every blue moon. These people really believe that's what that jihad is, a lot of them. And the ones that they, this is what's going to be the downfall of us with the Muslims. They always preface it with, now we don't mean all Muslims because some other, yeah, all of them ain't going to go blow you up or something, but they all believe that. And when the battle gets heated and you got to choose side, that moderate Muslim, the one that's calm, seems like he's calm or something, he's going to choose that side. And it's happening real time right in front of us. I don't know how quick it'll be, but it ain't going to be too long right now.
0: Steve, I appreciate you. I got to hit it. I got to hit a break here. But you're not wrong in that there are people that will wait centuries to get what they want, but we're waking up to it. And yeah, you want to be peaceful, I don't care what your religion is, great, you're more than welcome. You don't want to be peaceful and you want to overturn the way that our value system was built here, our judicial system was built here, the Constitution on which we were founded, that's going to be a problem. I appreciate the call. 833-JOE-PAGS, 833-563-7247, joepags.com. Erica Kirk did have to sit in court today in Utah. Donald Trump Jr. showed up, which I think was a really classy thing for him to do, to show support for the Kirk family and for others that were there in support of Erica Kirk and her family. We're going to keep a close eye on exactly what's going down in that case. It is being televised. A lot of the video is being shown from in there. And we're going to see exactly what the case is. What can the defense possibly be? I have no idea. What bothers me is seeing a defendant sit there and seeing him smiling or talking with his lawyer. That's something that Charlie Kirk doesn't get to do. Really kind of ridiculous. All right, 833-JOE-PAGS, 833-563-7247, joepags.com. Gregory Wrightstone next. Keep it here.
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21: Fox News, I'm Tom Graham. Controversies continue to mount for Senate Democrat candidate Graham Plattner. The latest involves allegations of sexual assault.
22: His ex-girlfriend says back in 2021, he showed up at her house very drunk and forced himself on her, even though she says she repeatedly told him to stop. So this is what we know. Jenny Racicot is a woman from Maine now accusing Plattner of sexual assault. She talked to Politico in a new report saying, "I remember him grabbing my pelvis and being really forceful on me."
21: Fox's Alexis McAdams. Plattner has denied the allegations. Colorado's largest wildfire continues to prompt evacuations.
23: The Aspen Acres fire has now burned across more than 91,000 acres. Several counties affected have evacuated more than 10,000 people. The fire is said to be between 10 and 20% contained.
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25: Here's your Wild Horse Resort and Casino weather update. Tonight you'll see the areas of smoke persist with a gradually clearing cloud cover, with winds averaging around 5 miles an hour and temperatures settling into the upper 50s. Tomorrow you'll see sunny and hot skies with winds averaging around 5 to 8 miles an hour and temperature highs in the upper 90s. There's a red flag warning in effect tomorrow. Please be cautious over anything that could cause spark or flame. 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
0: As usual, those who want to have all of the control of all of us at all times are really glomming on to this so-called heat wave that's going on in much of Europe, and I guess some of us here in the summertime are getting it as well in the United States, even to the point to where you've got this DSA mayor in New York telling people, put your thermostat on 78, just because I can, and I'm in Texas, mine's on 67. I want to get into all that and then some with Gregory Wrightstone. He is, of course, of the CO2 Coalition. He's a geologist. He's an author. The brand new book is called A Very Convenient Warming. Greg, how are you? Good to see you again.
5: Oh, good. Yeah, I was in London last week during this deadly heat wave.
0: Yeah.
5: And for crying out loud, Joe, how did these people survive the bombing in World War II?
0: I have no idea.
5: They're freaking out over 93 degree temperatures.
0: So they're talking about temperatures, like you just said, about 93. And the reason they're freaking out is because of the disinformation. You know, they're watching television, and television is telling them, not only is this the worst heat wave we've ever seen, and you and I will debunk that in a second, but it's also the United States' fault. It's because we have all the air conditioning here. You had some deputy mayor of Paris saying it was the fact that I have AC in Texas, United States. That's why they're having people die in France. The problem is they don't have enough air conditioning for the people in France, right?
5: Correct. I didn't look at France, but in London and in the UK, approximately 5% of the homes have air conditioning. And that's that's a problem. But they're doing it. It's a self-imposed ruling that they're doing, banning air conditioning. They've actually built three new hospitals without, get this, Joe, without air conditioning in the hospitals. And it's because of this non-existent climate crisis. They're claiming that if you use air conditioning, you're going to use more fossil fuels to create the electricity, and it's going to generate even more deadly warmth that's unprecedented, and we've never seen anything like it, and that's just false. I mean, it was a high temperature of 93 last week when I was there. 2 days after I left, the high temperature was 73. So they had warm temperature. You're in Texas.
0: Yes.
5: I'm currently calling you from Anna Maria Island in Florida.
0: Love it.
5: The free state of Florida, I might add. And, 93 degrees, which is what it is about right now, we call that nice and warm. It's not deadly heat.
0: 93 is pretty cool. I think it's more than that where I am right now, but it's okay. I'm inside in the air condition,
5: Yeah, my wife puts a jacket on when it's 93. we're conditioned to this hot, free state of Florida weather.
0: You and I have talked about this a lot. We have the mortality rate of people on Earth is way lower from heat and from climate than it used to be because technology is better. Gregory, could you tell me why France and England and other countries in Europe would not have a higher than 5% air condition rate? That saves lives. What are they doing? Do they think that air condition somehow is going to make it warmer? Is that their claim?
5: No. Their claim is that you're going to use more electricity that's generated from fossil fuels, and to do that, that's going to to create that using coal or natural gas, then it's going to emit carbon dioxide, which in their mind is this terrible molecule. We call it the miracle molecule. They call it the demon molecule. And what this new book that I've got, A Very Convenient Warming, Joe, my first book, we documented that there is no climate crisis. In this book, we've gone farther. And I go and we document that not only is there not a climate crisis, but rather Earth's ecosystems, by almost every metric we look at, Joe, are thriving and prospering, and humanity is benefiting from modest warming and more CO2. And the greatest benefit of that, Joe, we've talked before about this, is agricultural productivity that are breaking records year after year from cold countries to warm countries. The modest warming means that there are lengthened growing seasons. That's good. That's really good for agriculture. And that's turbocharged by increased productivity from CO2 fertilization effect. And there's a trifecta here. Nitrogen fertilizer is one of the greatest. In the 1950s, they figured out how to make it, and they make it out of fossil fuels. And so those three things, modest warming, more CO2, and fossil fuel-based nitrogen fertilizer, are driving huge crop growth, productivity. We're actually productivity and agriculture productivity is outpacing population growth by a lot, and that's a good thing.
0: It's Gregory Wrightstone. Go to co2coalition.org. Find out more. And the number two, co2coalition.org. Find out more about what he's talking about. Get his book, A Very Convenient Warming. If you haven't gotten it yet, a lot of you see me interview Gregory over the years, and every time a lot of people buy your books, and there's a good reason for that. They want the answers, and you spell it out very simply, very directly, very scientifically. I can't help but notice in the backdrop of this shot, it's a lot of green stuff behind you. Yeah, Doc, it's to me, I think that stuff probably is very happy that there's more CO2. So let me ask you something. How is it that the globalists, the world controllers, have convinced people, especially the younger generation, that CO2 is bad when CO2 is what the plants need to grow and then emit oxygen to us? It sounds like a really good thing. How do they convince them it's a bad thing?
5: Well, they're doing it very effectively, aren't they? They're silencing people like me that are spreading the truth about what's actually happening by climate change. And the truth is that, again, if this was around Christmas, I'll borrow something from the Bible. I bring you glad tidings of great joy,
0: right,
5: of an earth that's prospering and thriving, and the human conditions improving. And why they're doing it, you know, we could go around and around why they're doing it. As a scientist, I can't look inside men's and women's souls to see what their motivation is. But as a scientist, it's our job at the CO2 Coalition to say, okay, this is what they're telling you, and here's what the science actually says. These are the facts that says, yes, they're lying to you about fires, about sea level rise. Is it rising? Yeah, 7 inches per century. That's not catastrophic. Right. So many things, just about everything we hear about is just blatant disinformation about climate change.
0: Well, every single one of their predictions has not come true. They just, every time the polar ice cap will be melted by what, 15? AOC said we're all going to be dead in 12 years. And the authors of that study said, we never said that. What are you talking about? So they keep on making these dire predictions, and they have since the early 70s when they said we're going to have global cooling. So with all of that proving them wrong, again, it's kind of a philosophical dumb question. I apologize. But why would anybody fall for the okey-doke when these people are consistently wrong?
5: It's because they're not exposed. It's people like you that are spreading the truth and allowing me to speak about this and spread what the facts are. And we bring, once I get my voice out, and once the CO2 Coalition and my colleagues there are able to speak freely on mainstream media, rather than, you have a big following, Joe. I know you have a huge following. In fact, my brother is one of your biggest fans.
0: Oh, nice.
5: He'll be listening tonight to this.
0: Great.
5: And, it's,
0: I'm not the mainstream media. I'm not the media conglomerate that can actually get the word out if they wanted to, right?
5: Right. And once we get, if we are able to spread this message, and it's game over for this climate industrial complex crowd, and because we tell a very convincing, fact-based, compelling narrative of the prospering of the planet, and life is good. Is if nobody gets anything else out of this short interview we do here, life is good and getting better. welcome the warmth. And that's what history tells us, Joe. We've talked many times about, I'm a big history fan. I know you are too. And we look throughout human history that, man, the warm periods that were warmer than today were hugely beneficial to the human condition. And it was the cold periods that were horrific. They led to crop failure, famine, pestilence, and mass depopulation.
0: It is Gregory Wrightstone. Get his latest book. It's called A Very Convenient Warming. Get all of his books. Do you still have the app where people can get the app and they can dial up and find out what's true and what's not true?
5: No, unfortunately, if you haven't gotten it now, they've removed it from both the App Store and Google Play. Wow. They didn't want, you know, we had it up for a number of years. We had over 180,000 downloads of that app. And it was, and so if you have it on your phone, if you'd gotten it a few years ago, it's still functioning on your phone, but it's unfortunately, I'm in the process of creating a new one for the CO2 Coalition.
0: Okay.
5: And then people love that thing.
0: No, absolutely. People want a reference. And again, what you have to lay down is a great reference to getting us the truth. Go get A Very Convenient Warming. It's his latest book. So you and I talked about this a million times. I'm glad that we get together periodically because I think people need a refresher. Is it true that energy costs more because of all the regulations and garbage that government, whether it be global government or the United States government, have been putting on us? Energy could be cheaper.
5: Oh, absolutely. Oh my gosh, yes, and it is getting cheaper, and it's once we get the regulations, we're able to get. We're seeing that oil and gas development in the United States, they're getting the regulations out of the way. Thankfully, with Doug Burgum, who's been a pleasant surprise, by the way, EPA's getting out of the way with their endangerment finding. In fact, we can talk just a little bit about that. But it's this. Joe, I was involved in the natural gas boom back in the 2005 to 2007 when this fracking boom and the horizontal drilling I was involved with the Marcellus Shale. We have such an enormous, enormous, untold resource of natural gas resources and oil in the United States. And below every single oil field in the world are the same type of reservoirs that can be tapped. And only in the United States have we been going after those. So we've got, it's likely many, many hundreds of years of natural gas and oil that can be developed from around the world. But the United States is unique in some ways in that we have this, we have private property rights that if you own 200 acres of land in Texas, you own it from the surface to the center of the earth. Nowhere else in the world do they have that. If you own 200 acres or hectares in the United Kingdom, you own the surface, but the government controls everything under. So there's really no incentive for you to have drilling on your farm. And here in the United States, people become filthy, stinking rich.
0: Right.
5: And that's a good thing. I'd rather have going right into the private property of individuals then flowing through the government that they can then dispense it to the citizens. And so that's a huge incentive for people to want to encourage development of the properties. We see that I'm from my home state of Philadelphia or of Pennsylvania, just huge benefits financially from these people that own properties. And so they're benefiting greatly. And so we've got likely hundreds and hundreds of years of natural gas and oil. And then, of course, we've got nearly the same amount, probably hundreds, maybe 1,000 years of coal reserves around the world that could be developed. And we can burn coal cleanly if we have the right techniques. And most of the coal we burn, the only thing that comes out of those stacks are water vapor and carbon dioxide. And so these are fairly clean technologies. And so we should embrace that to provide clean burning natural or electricity.
0: Well, I know that the China is building a couple of plants a week or something crazy, and they're not clean burning coal plants. These, I would guess, are dirty coal plants that we don't want. What's the difference in the technology? When you say clean coal, it sounds like an oxymoron. How could it be clean coal, and why isn't China doing it if it's available?
5: Actually, China is doing it, Joe.
0: Are they?
5: That's one of the secrets. Yes, they are. We only have one supercritical coal-fired electricity generation facility, and that's down in Alabama. China's building a lot of them, and because they realized their air was so bad. The last time I was in China, we happened to be there in what was called a blue sky day. This was 20 years ago.
0: Right.
5: And it would rarely would you have a blue sky day. But today, most of electricity coal-fired plants are these supercritical plants that really the only thing that comes out of those stacks is water vapor and CO2. So China's embracing this technology, and they really needed to. And I think they realized it. But their coal production and their use of coal and their CO2 emissions are increasing hugely every year. And so they've embraced this. They're saying the words of net zero and green energy, but they're not doing it. They're going charging great guns, go forward tremendously.
0: I don't want to get into the weeds too much. I'm kind of a car mechanic. I love working on engines. I know how an EGR valve works, the exhaust gas recirculation. Would they do the same thing in a clean coal plant? Do they take what would have been really bad byproduct that might make pollution and smog? I saw it 16 years ago. I went to China, and there was smog there, too. Are they recirculating it to make it into water vapor somehow? How are they doing it technically?
5: Well, a part of it is the nitrous oxide is one of the pollutants that come out.
0: Okay.
5: And what we're doing it here in the United States, we're using those scrubbers. And one of the byproducts of this is actually gypsum, which is the main product of sheetrock.
0: Oh, wow.
5: And so by taking these coal fire plants offline, the manufacturers of sheetrock are having a great resource of this gypsum that's not available to them anymore, not as much of it. And so the only other way to get it is to mine gypsum, usually from large-scale mining that's actually pretty environmentally destructive and not very conducive to good environmentalism.
0: Literally not allowing us to do this is making the price of a house go up? Stop it. Wait a second.
5: Yes.
0: It's all connected. Gregory,
5: yes.
0: It's all connected?
5: Yeah, it is. And again, you know, what we should look at, when we look at electricity, what should we look at? It should be reliable, abundant, and affordable. That only comes from natural gas, coal, and when we finally get to it, nuclear. Nuclear is a bit more expensive, but those are self-imposed financial increases that we've because of our excessive regulations on nuclear. So it's nuclear, natural gas, and coal provide reliable, abundant, affordable energy. And you don't get that from wind. You don't get it from solar. And please do not call them wind farms or solar farms. There's nothing. I grew up on a farm, and there's nothing bucolic about solar panels that are covering many thousands of square miles of America.
0: Yeah.
5: And also the other thing, when you look at wind and solar, the greatest, according to the UN, and I agree with this, when they talk about endangered species, they say the greatest threat to endangered species is what? It's habitat destruction. What's their solution to solve global warming? Pave over thousands of square miles to put up solar panels.
0: Right.
5: Cut down mature forests in North Carolina. We're cutting down mature forests in North Carolina and Southern Virginia, turning them into pellets and shipping them to the Drax electricity generation plant in the United Kingdom, where they call it green energy.
0: Doesn't make any sense. Gregory Wrightson always brings it. Go get his new book. And we're back after this in the Joe Pag Show.

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10: Stocks kicking off the new trading week higher, with the Dow scoring its 21st record close of the year and surpassing the 53,000 level for the first time. Big banks driving the Dow to record highs, with Goldman Sachs leading the charge. Shares of memory chips surged as semiconductors regained their footing. Shares of Broadcom rose nearly 4%. The chipmaker will be expanding its partnership with Apple through 2031 to develop and supply custom chips. Shares of Apple rose 1%. The Magnificent Seven big cap tech stocks were mostly higher, led by Tesla and Meta. However, shares of Microsoft sank 1%, following news that the software giant is laying off thousands of workers in its Xbox division. The Dow up 156 points, the Nasdaq higher by 288, S&P 500 up 54. That's your Fox Business Report. I'm Hillary Barsky, invested in you.
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16: We want the real answers. You go to a scientist, you go to a geologist, you go to the guy who knows what's going on. It is Gregory Wrightstone. Go and get all of his books, and make sure that you are well-equipped. You have the ammunition needed when somebody brings to you, because of air conditioning in Texas, it's really, really hot in France. I mean, that is just the epitome of stupidity. It is. It makes you crazy. But Gregory Wrightstone has always been getting it right. Go to Amazon and check out Gregory Wrightstone, and it's Wrightstone, and get all of his books. Inconvenient Facts. You've got his new book out now about how good climate is, the convenient warming. There's a wealth of knowledge out there if you don't just fall for the okie doke. And most of you, because you listen to my program and watch the show, you don't fall for the okie doke. That is Sam. That is Polo. Got to get out of here for tonight. I'm Joe. We're back tomorrow. Same time, same place. That entire interview with Kay Hill up and running now. JoePags.com/YouTube. Have a good night. See you tomorrow.
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12: Here's your Wild Horse Resort and Casino weather update. Tonight you'll see the areas of smoke persist with a gradually clearing cloud cover, with winds averaging around 5 miles an hour and temperatures settling into the upper 50s. Tomorrow you'll see sunny and hot skies with winds averaging around 5 to 8 miles an hour and temperature highs in the upper 90s. There's a red flag warning in effect tomorrow. Please be cautious over anything that could cause spark or flame. 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
18: It could be tense. I'm Tom Graham, Fox News. President Trump is pressuring NATO allies to spend more on their own defense and assist in denuclearizing Iran ahead of a summit in Ankara, Turkey.
19: President Trump said last month he wouldn't be attending the Ankara summit if not for Turkish President Erdogan.
20: I like him. He's a friend of mine, and he stayed out of the war.
19: Israeli Prime Minister Benjamin Netanyahu, though, has concerns over the defense support Turkey seeks from the U.S.
21: Turkey is a great country, but it's governed by a man who calls openly for the annihilation of Israel.
19: On the NATO sidelines Wednesday, President Trump is set to meet with Syria's new president, Ahmed al-Sharaa, and President Zelensky.
18: Fox's Alexandria Hoff. It's been a day of grieving in Iran during a funeral procession for that nation's former supreme leader. He was killed in the opening strikes of Operation Epic Fury on February 28th. Fox's Mike Tobin.
22: The streets of Tehran have been packed now as we have just completed the busiest day of the six-day funeral for the late Grand Ayatollah Ali Khamenei. His body sits among family members who were also killed in that first day of airstrikes 128 days ago. The massive crowd vowed vengeance, chanting death to America, death to Israel, to Prime Minister Netanyahu, and death to President Trump. With a long list of foreign leaders who showed up, Mojtaba Khamenei, the new supreme leader, did not make an appearance as he is marked for death. Rumors say he is badly disfigured from injuries on the first day of airstrikes.
18: International observers warn these public displays are being used by the new supreme leader to consolidate power amid ongoing instability in the region. Another record shattered on Wall Street. The Dow closing above 53,000 for the first time ever, reflecting a strong market day with all three indices in the green. The Dow added 156 points, the Nasdaq up 288, S&P 500 gaining 540. 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
18: Senate Democrat candidate Graham Plattner of Maine continues to face several controversies. The latest includes an ex-girlfriend who's now accusing him of sexual assault. Plattner has denied the accusation. Some of his fellow Democrats, though, speaking out. Senators Chuck Schumer, Kirsten Gillibrand of New York called the accusations incredibly disturbing. An upstate New York resident is suing Immigration and Customs Enforcement, alleging ICE violated his First Amendment rights by sending federal officers to his home to issue a warning over a critical email.
19: After the killing of Renee Good during an ICE confrontation in Minneapolis, David Strever sent an email to then-acting ICE Director Todd Lyons, calling him a monstrous human being who will never know peace, under the subject line, "What's Next?" The Philadelphia-based Foundation for Individual Rights and Expression calls that free speech and filed a lawsuit arguing Strever's rights were violated when two federal officers were sent to his Rochester home with a warning that the email is considered a threat. That same week, federal officials confronted a poll worker during New York primaries about a social media post on the officer in the Good shooting. The state attorney general's office is reviewing that interaction. In New York, Lisa Brady, Fox News.
18: Firefighters providing an update on the status of a massive wildfire currently scorching Colorado.
9: The Aspen Acres fire has now burned across more than 91,000 acres. Several counties affected have evacuated more than 10,000 people. Incident Commander Jake Livingston said more engines have arrived to help.
10: 15 from Cal Fire, the state of California, and then another 5 engines from the U.S. Forest Service out of California.
9: Livingston adds that major challenges remain to containing this fire.
10: Those are hot, dry conditions, rough terrain.
9: The fire is said to be between 10 and 20% contained as low humidity persists in the region. Grinnell Scott, Fox News.
18: I'm Tom Graham. This is Fox News.
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27: I hate influencers so bad. 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
29: That's right. It is the Dana Show with Dana Lash. My name is Craig Collins, filling in. Thrilled to be with you. So much stuff out there to talk about. So little time to do it. We get to talk for the next 3 hours. Dana, I believe, is back tomorrow. President Trump said that if he appointed Ted Cruz to the Supreme Court, he'd get 100 votes. I thought that was kind of funny. This is a decent way to start off the show. And to be totally honest, I'm not sure he's right about this, but he says that Republicans love him and Democrats really want him to not be in the Senate anymore, which is kind of funny. Here we go. Oh, wait, hold on. You probably can't hear that yet, so let me go ahead and fix that real quick. And now we're going to be able to hear it. Let's do it this time.
30: In fact, somebody said, would you ever appoint him to the United States Supreme Court? Because he's a brilliant lawyer, Ted. They said, well, he's the only one I can think of that's going to get 100 votes. All Republicans will vote for him. All Democrats will vote for him because they want to get him the hell out of the Senate. No, if I was having a hard time with getting the votes, I would appoint Ted Cruz. I get 100%, a guarantee.
29: There you go. Get him out. I thought that was interesting. He said Ted Cruz would be supported on both sides. That might be an interesting way to go about it. I doubt that's actually going to happen. That wasn't the only remark, of course, Trump made today or over the holiday. He's talked to the media a lot, which President Trump does a lot. And I'll just say this again. I feel like I've said it before in this show. The most definitive proof that President Trump's brain is not malfunctioning, like Biden's brain was, even if Democrats occasionally like to claim that Trump's brain doesn't work, is the fact that he's so insanely available to media all the time. I think that alone shows you. Now, whether or not you like the tangent he goes on, that's fine. It is what it is. It's long been the complaint by some about the current president of the United States, but it's irrelevant because he definitely seems cognizant of all the questions. He takes negative questions from crappy people. He does this constantly. Case in point is this. Apparently, FIFA and the game tonight between the United States and Belgium is now a political news story. The reason why it's a political news story is that President Trump made a phone call to the FIFA commissioner and was like, hey, you suspended one of our best players before a match because he got a red card. He was shown a red card, I think is the way you're supposed to say it in the world of soccer. But anyway, which means he got removed from that last game match, and then he's also not supposed to play at all in this one. FIFA decided, nah, we're not going to do that. We're going to go ahead and suspend that suspension. And the reason

0: for calling FIFA to get one of our best players back into a match. I doubt President Trump actually alone had the amount of impact to get this done. And what I mean by that is that if this had been reviewed and Trump had not made a phone call, I wonder if it still would have been overturned. This almost never happens in the world of FIFA, but it did seem like a ridiculous call made by a computer system that, again, isn't really factoring in what human beings would factor in, because he wasn't given any penalty at all by a human ref. He was just given a horrible penalty call by a computer ref. So here's part of what Trump said in response to a question about if he got involved. And then I do like what Dave Portnoy is out there saying about this topic, because the weirdest thing, and I'll say this before I hit play on any of this, we are the United States of America. The people here shouldn't be upset at this. There's no one for any reason that lives in our country should be mad that one of our best players gets to continue playing in the World Cup when we face elimination. If we lose to Belgium, we're out. So I don't know why anyone on our side is complaining, but it's politics, so of course they are. Here we go.
1: All I did, I asked for a review because I didn't think it was a foul. And, you know, again, I'm good at this stuff. I didn't think it was a foul. I thought it was two great athletes that crashed into each other and got entangled. That was not a guy punching somebody in the face or anything that, you know, would be different.
0: Soccer would be more fun if people punched each other in the face. Continue.
1: And I think it's a terrible, if they wouldn't allow, you know, a top player, maybe the best, maybe among the best players on the team to play, I think it would have had a big stain. And I related just that feel. I didn't tell him what to do. I can't tell him what to do. But I don't believe he made the decision. I think it was a committee that made the decision. And they made the right decision because, number one, it wasn't a foul. And you want to see a game with your best players. You don't want to say, how would you feel if I took, Messi out? Look, you know, he ran into somebody. Or we took...
0: You know, it's interesting. A couple things about that. The first thing, and the president is making this point, I thought it quite a bit. I don't know why Belgium would want to play a weaker U.S. team. I understand in the sense that it might be easier for them to move on to the next round. But in the world of sports, don't you actually want to play the best? Isn't that the thing we're supposed to teach all the young kids in the world about sports, is that you want to be challenged? You want to succeed at the highest levels? You don't want any sort of excuse version of, we won, but. We defeated this team, but one of their best players wasn't allowed to play over what is a controversial call. It wasn't President Trump alone who thought that. Again, as he said, it's not like somebody punched somebody in the face, got suspended, and now suddenly isn't. It's quite a bit different. But it's just amazing that this topic in this place has this level of back and forth. Like, I can't believe that people are mad that the president of our country called FIFA and asked for one of our best players to play in a game, in a match. It doesn't make sense. If it's a Democrat in this position, and I hate these whataboutisms, but they're so easy in these types of environments and these types of discussions. If it's a Democrat that did this, he'd be praised. Regardless of if FIFA said yes or no, just making the phone call would be an incredible thing. Like, look how much he cares about the world of soccer in the United States of America. But it's Trump, and now someone thinks that some sort of terrible, horrible thing is involved. Dave Portnoy of Barstool Sports has said that you should be deported if you're against this and live here in the United States. I thought that was pretty funny.
2: I'm going to need some fact-checking from fact-check people, but I've seen a lot of talk that this has been done before in the World Cup. Like, Ronaldo had his suspension pushed off, a bunch of things. So it's not the first time this has ever happened. It was the right call.
0: Yes.
2: And this is united a nation. I'll also say, and I know, T-Bob, you're not a Trump guy, and I don't know people's politics.
0: You really shouldn't care about people's politics, by the way. It shouldn't matter.
2: If you are against this, and you're a United States citizen, deported. I want you out of the country. If you have a problem with this guy playing because you're letting politics get in the way and you know, like Trump placed a phone call and you think this is wrong, deported.
0: Get him out. I love this so much because, again, it does make sense to me in a certain sense. I'm not actually agreeing with Dave, and I don't think he's doing this seriously in calling for the deportation of Americans. But I think it just makes no sense to have this level of hatred toward a politician or a political party or whatever the thing is that motivates you. And because of that, you don't even want something like this to benefit.

0: the soccer team that represents our country. It just makes no sense. I wouldn't care what the reason was. If a leader of my country gets one of my best players back into a world wide competition, good. Good for me. I don't even care if the controversy is more legitimate than this one, because it just simply shouldn't and doesn't matter, at least in my opinion. You are doing much better at the world stage with the best players, and this benefits you. All right, I'll stop berating that narrative. It's crazy that's a thing that we're actually talking about, but of course we are. The president did also answer other questions, mostly questions about Iran and the conflict between our two countries and the, you know, things that have been happening recently. You would think that that's a much more important topic. I know that most of us might be sick of discussing the Middle East and how long this has been going on, much longer than many of us wanted it to be going on. But nonetheless, like, we're here now. And again, you'd think that this was a bigger deal than soccer, but it definitely was a question that came later on in the president's remarks to the press today. Here's what he said.
1: Look, we're going to win one way or the other. We're either going to make a deal or we're going to finish the job, okay? And it won't be tough to finish the job. I'd rather make a deal because I don't want to affect 91 million people. We can knock down their bridges in 1 hour. We can knock out their energy supply, all of those big plants that they built, big, beautiful, modern plants. They had a lot of money. They don't have any money now. We haven't given them any money. But we can knock out their electricity and power generating plants, and I would say a small part of an afternoon, every plant will be gone. And they know that.
0: Here's the thing about this. I know that many people have said that this type of talk is not working anymore. President Trump, whether he says this in a press conference or on Truth Social, it's not getting the message through to the other side to make them negotiate in a way that makes sense to us. They keep behaving as though they have cards that they don't have. From a simple conflict standpoint, we would win. We are capable of doing the things that President Trump is saying. Will we actually do it, or some version of it, some semblance of demonstration of what it is? I do think something like that needs to happen. I know Dana at times on this very show has called for the bombing to start again or the fighting to start again, because it should. If Iran continues to pretend as though they're not in the position they're in, which is they have absolutely no cards to play, then we need to do something about that. We need to demonstrate to them that we are serious in some of these things that the president says, and then inevitably, hopefully, this isn't to decimate them for the sake of being big jerks or mean people or whatever crazy stuff the left tries to say about conflict and war. It's to win the fight and win it appropriately and then usher in something better for the world, for all of society. All right, we'll take a break. A lot coming up. This is Craig Collins filling in on The Dana Show.
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12: And now, all of the news you would probably miss. It's time for Dana's Quick Five.
0: That's right. It's time for Quick Five on the Dana Show. D Lash, Dana Lash Radio on X. A great ways to stay connected to her and all the awesomeness of her social media team. including producer Steven and all the great stuff he does. 46% of Americans didn't know what we were celebrating this past weekend. They knew it was the 4th of July. This would be remarkably bad if they didn't even know that was a holiday, almost half of the country. They didn't know it was the 250th anniversary of the country, which shocks me. I feel like this survey, which only asked a certain amount of people this, just found a lot of really dumb people. Because there have been so many advertisements, so many things out there, that it seems impossible to have not have at least seen some of that stuff and scratch your head and wonder, hey, why are they saying 250? And then you do some basic math, and boom, things are great for you. But no, almost half of the country, according to at least one survey, a national one, said that people didn't know it was the 250th anniversary of the country. That's terrible. Another thing that I saw that I thought was interesting, the ice bucket challenge is back. People are once again dumping ice on themselves. This is to bring awareness to ALS. I feel like the one thing we need to do is up the ante even more. You can't just dump a bucket of ice water over your head again, especially when it's insanely hot a lot of places. I think you got to do the polar plunge or a cold plunge of some kind and actually jump in the water for a few minutes. I actually know a veteran in Illinois who does this every month on the 22nd. He either jumps in the river in the middle of the winter or does a cold plunge in the summer. And he does this to raise awareness about veteran suicide. So another great cause thing that deserves attention, just like ALS and funding for it does. So let's just up the ante. Let's not bring the ice bucket challenge back. Let's make it harder. Let's make it different. That seems to make sense to me. Waymo cars were stranded on San Francisco streets on the 4th of July. Gridlock drained batteries, cars ran out of power, and they just kind of sat there because that's what a machine does. It has no ability to keep going, so it doesn't. It's stuck, it doesn't know what to do, and then it just gives up entirely. This seems like one of many things that's going to go bad if Waymo is all over the place and if rideshare vehicles don't have human beings in them. These are some of the things that we hopefully can avoid by continuing to drive the cars ourselves, people. Let the Uber guy make some money. Come on, let that happen. My favorite thing about Waymo, we have it here in Houston, is that it's more expensive, usually, than hiring a person to drive you in their car and pick you up. I don't know why I do that. I'm not so anti-other humans that I can't sit behind one while they drive me to a place and save a little bit of money compared to, and I don't know, if Waymo's a sponsor of this show, maybe I have to take some of this back, but nah, no, screw it. I mean what I'm saying. I would always pick the human experience over the computer one, especially if it's actually cheaper. I thought the whole benefit of the Waymo car was that they weren't going to pay the driver, so that for some reason I would save a bunch of money. And then finally, one last thing I saw, Minions and Monsters did have a franchise low premiere at the box office, but they did do better than every other movie at the box office, including Toy Story 5, finally dethroning that movie from the top spot. Supergirl did not achieve that feat. It took Minions and Monsters to do it. The only funny thing about the Minions movies to me, I'm married to a woman who was born and raised in Mexico, fluently speaks English now. It's not like she doesn't, but she loves the Minions. She loves them. I don't know why. I didn't go to this movie. We don't have any children to bring along with us, so that would have been weird for just the two of us to go, but I'm sure I'll watch it on a you know, streaming service at some point because she loves them, mostly because they just speak gibberish, which she thinks I do sometimes. All right, we got to take a break. A lot to get to, a lot to talk about. Craig Collins filling in on The Dana Show.

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0: Fox News, I'm Deborah Valentine. As President Trump heads to Turkey for the two-day NATO summit, he is pressuring NATO allies on two major fronts.
1: What the president does want is more support from NATO members in the fight to denuclearize Iran. That's on top of the continued demand that European allies increase defense spending.
0: Fox's Alexandria Hoff reporting from the White House. Maine Democratic Senate candidate Graham Plattner says he'll reflect on his campaign after being accused of sexual assault by another woman. On Fox's The Ingram Angle, Pennsylvania Senator John Fetterman calls on Vermont Senator Bernie Sanders to pull his endorsement.
2: More than anyone, he helped him elect and now apologize to the victims, especially the woman that she claimed that he raped her. So I don't know why you want to keep pushing these kinds of people.
0: The Senate Minority Leader Chuck Schumer has dropped his endorsement. 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
3: Here's your Wild Horse Resort and Casino weather update. Tonight you'll see the areas of smoke persist with a gradually clearing cloud cover, with winds averaging around 5 miles an hour and temperatures settling into the upper 50s. Tomorrow you'll see sunny and hot skies with winds averaging around 5 to 8 miles an hour and temperature highs in the upper 90s. There's a red flag warning in effect tomorrow. Please be cautious over anything that could cause spark or flame. 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
12: That's right. This is the Dana Show. My name is Craig Collins, filling in. Thrilled to be with you. A bunch of stuff to talk about. D Lash, Dana Lash Radio on X. A great way to stay connected to her at Radio Craig C. If you want to see what a much smaller social media audience looks like, Jim Garrity has a fancy social media audience. He is a writer for the National Review. He does the Morning Jolt, and he also co-hosts Three Martini Lunch, which is an excellent podcast that sometimes has an incredible fill-in as well, I think. Jim, welcome to the show.
13: Craig, it is great to be with you. I must salute everyone at Radio America for figuring out, let's give Jim a guest co-host with a name that sounds a lot like Greg. So if he forgets who he's talking to, it's still going to sound very similar.
12: That is correct, yes. And I don't even care about being called Greg, to be honest with you. Again, that's totally fine. Your morning jolt is fantastic, as always. Today, it led off with a soccer story. I am amazed, candidly, although I actually shouldn't be, and I feel a little naive in saying this, that this is such a big political story. But darn it, you have President Trump, you have all the pieces. So we'll start there. I've already been talking about it this morning. What say you in the world of the red card and the phone call that can't stop being talked about?
13: Sure. Well, first of all, I am very glad that Falaran Balogun is going to play tonight, or at least as of this recording. As far as I know the Belgians wanted to appeal, and I don't think it's going to work out that way. Right. I don't think what he did deserved a red card, maybe a yellow card. You know, you want to give him a warning, fine, okay. But, you know, in today's jolt, I quote three referees who are all basically saying, no, it really didn't seem like it rose to the level where you'd be suspended, not just for the remainder of the game, and the U.S. would have to play a man down, but also suspending him for the following game. And so FIFA, you know, so it sounds like several people in the Trump administration, including Howard Lutnick and Andrew Giuliani, the son of Rudy Giuliani, who's the executive director of the White House World Cup Task Force, immediately set out to say, this is a ludicrous call. There's no way you can take out our leading scorer for the next game. We're going to lobby against this. And it sounds like Trump called the FIFA president, Infantino, and basically, it sounds like, at least according to the account in the Wall Street Journal, says he simply was asking what the rules were. And Infantino explained it, but Infantino also said, I'm willing to look at it. We're going to take a look at this. He didn't commit to overturning it, but and there are lots of people who might say, ah, you know, Trump, he could read between the lines, or he could see that Trump was willing to, I don't know, invade Italy or something. I don't know, whatever Trump was going to do, it was going to be, you know, bad. Sure. But then they announced that, hey, you know what, we've decided to rescind the red card. And the Belgians are, they're overturning their waffles. That's how upset they are with this decision. And yeah. It's one of those things like, look, I totally get that. First of all, FIFA is legendarily corrupt, right? So that, but people are like, oh, this is the dirtiest decision in FIFA history. No, they built like stadiums with slave labor in Qatar a few years ago. This is not the worst decision in FIFA history. Yeah. This may not even make the top 50. If you do it, and I also like looking at the video, again, I don't think it deserved a red card. So if you have to lead, like we see players working the refs all the time in every sport. So I don't really mind, you know, the U.S. You know, President Trump calling up the FIFA president saying, hey, what's going on here? It really didn't look like it was a foul that would warrant a red card. So I have really no problem with this. And also, look, the U.S. team has only the second time we've gotten to this stage in World Cup history. People are really fired up about it. Whatever you think of football, Americans love seeing other Americans win. And
12: usually,
13: so everybody's super excited about it, and all of a sudden the president's in it, and he does something which, you know, his fans love because it's like, ah, he's standing up for the country, he's getting things done, he's showing those European who's well, and his haters kind of in some way kind of love it too, because see, he's cheating, he's breaking the rules, he's intimidating people, you know, and everybody can agree, you know, can argue about whether it's good or bad, even though I have a feeling people might have reversed the call either way.
12: Yeah, no, I love that you pointed that out in your article, too, that FIFA really might have done this without any involvement from President Trump whatsoever. And the other thing, and I hate whataboutisms, but I do them occasionally, I feel like if a Democrat were in office and made a phone call to FIFA to get one of our best players to participate in a world, stage fight of any kind of world sport, not just soccer, anything, it would be lauded as a president who cares. He cares so much about the country that he's trying to help get something done. It is amazing that it's going the way it's going right now in the world of politics. But I guess, of course, it does. I don't know if you know this. Dave Portnoy has called for anyone that's against this to be deported, which I found hilarious because this is good for the United States, definitively good, and it's just crazy that people want to argue.
13: And I should point out, look, those of us who root for what we would call traditional football, real football, American football, but we have all kinds of gripes about, you know, instant replay, the ref botches the call, they look at an instant replay and somehow it comes out worse. What is a catch? Did he have 2 feet? Like, on the one hand, these things are going to happen in sports. I think if you have something like video assisted replay, you should try to get the call right. And if I felt like Trump was trying to argue, if it was clearly a penalty and he was arguing against it, well, then no, it wouldn't be, we would not feel the same way about it. But the argument from a bunch of the folks who are upset about this is that you have to let the bad call stand for the integrity of the game. Except, wait a second, it's a bad call. If you make a bad call, shouldn't you try to fix it? Don't you want to fix it? And I think they're, am I rooting for America? Yes, of course. But in the end, we're Americans. We'd really like to do well in the World Cup tournament, but we're used to winning things like World Wars. So we really don't need to worry that much about, if they win tonight, fantastic. If they don't, okay, it's been a great run. We just wanted to see our team do well, and they did pretty darn well. And it did feel like that we got treated badly. I don't know what words I can use on the radio with you, but we got,
12: That's good. Yeah, that seems fine. I do want to shift.
13: Something you do is instead of nails,
12: I do want to shift gears and ask you about one other thing that came up in the podcast, the three martini lunch that you do. Mm-hmm. You talked about a state senator in Michigan who dropped out of the U.S. Senate race. It was a surprising decision to a lot of people. I think Axios had stunning in their headline about this. Mallory McMorrow, why do you think this happened now? Do you have any thoughts on that one?
13: Sure. Well, my first thought is that when the third place candidate in a three-person race drops out, it's not that stunning. I kind of think Axios might be, there's three candidates. McMorrow was kind of the middle path one. Haley Stevens, this is the Democratic primary. They're all Democrats. And our mutual friend, Greg Corumbus, would argue there are no good Democrats. None of them are any good, but he's from Michigan. But Haley Stevens is kind of the establishment candidate. Abdul Al-Sayed of Ann Arbor is the furthest left one. He's the guy who's been endorsed by Hassan Piker. And so, I think the idea of McMorrow was, I'm going to try to appeal to both camps at once. And in the process, she didn't appeal to either one of them. Does this put a certain number of voters up to grabs? Sure. I suspect McMorrow thinks she's going to get courted by both candidates. And, I'll hire your staffers and I'll endorse your idea. If you're going to finish third, and it's probably going to be a disappointing third, maybe you can gain something from leaving the race early and having people compete for your endorsement. And again, I don't think there's a ton of voters left at stake. It's interesting because on paper people said, oh, this should be good for Stevens, the establishment candidate. But a lot of people think, you look at the other races across the country, the socialist left, the communist left, the far left has done really well in Democratic primaries so far this year. So my suspicion is I would not dismiss Abdul Al-Sayed. At this point, I think he's still got a decent shot at this. But our friend Greg is the true expert on Michigan politics.
12: Well, I was going to ask you this because I do find it just sort of interesting, since you do describe her as sort of the middle of the road Democratic candidate. And you did mention the amount of far left people who are winning races. Is there any chance that the Democratic Party itself wants outcomes like this, or at least the people behind the scenes, that they're pushing their party into that further left corner?
13: Yeah, well, the other factor I probably should have mentioned is that Mike Rogers is expected to be the Republican senatorial candidate. And in a year where the map is really not going all that great for Republicans, this is a chance where Republicans could pick up a seat. I wouldn't say, now Michigan is never an easy state for Republicans to win. Trump has won it a couple of times. Every once in a while, they elected a Republican governor a couple cycles back. But by and large, it's been a pretty darn blue state. So I think if you're a Republican, you feel like you have the best shot against Al-Sayed. I would also point out that this makes the stakes higher, that if you lose and you don't win in what probably is going to be midterm elections, are traditionally very tough for the president's party, you could end up with a Hassan Piker endorsed far left senator for the next 6 years representing Michigan. And so I think that There's a part of me that would not mind more establishment Democrats to win. Again, don't overstate the centrism. They're not really middle of the road. They're still pretty darn progressive. Certainly by your standards, my standards, and I suspect the standards of Dana's audience.
12: Yes.
13: But by and large, like, this is a, you know, this could end up being a really high stakes Senate race. And I think if, I think the establishment candidate would be a safer bet for Democrats.
12: Sure, as do I. Again, I don't want them to win elections. I just think it's interesting that we're seeing more and more of this in certain places. And I'm so curious as to how that will go in the midterm elections. And I hope it goes very poor. I'm sure you do, too. I hope it goes very poorly because I hope a lesson is learned that these type of candidates can't actually win national races, but maybe, or at least statewide races, but they maybe can, which is more terrifying than anything else.
13: Yeah, and look, I think the vibe you're getting from a whole bunch of Democratic primaries is, boy, we Democrats are so mad that Trump won the election. We're so mad about everything he's doing, from the state of the economy to the ballroom to the Kennedy Center to all, and they want fighters. And when they say fighters, they basically mean the candidate who seems angriest, the candidate who emotes the best. Now, this is, you know, despite my Irish-American, Polish-American passions at politics, I guess I'm something of a Vulcan, in that I want someone who actually knows what they're doing, knows knowledge. And I kind of get suspicious when I see somebody pounding the table and emoting and reacting as if they just had somebody brush up against them in a soccer game, you know, kind of flopping and, oh, my goodness.
12: Right. Yeah, how dare they?
13: If we could only issue red
12: cards to politicians, that would be amazing. All right.
13: Can only generate red states.
12: Thank you so much, Jim Garrity. You are awesome. You are a author at the National Review for a very long time. You're also a part of the Three Martini Lunch podcast that people should check out. Anything else before I let you go? You want us to know?
13: Nope. I'm rooting for Team USA. Hope we succeed. And boy, if the U.S. were to win the World Cup, that'd be like the second or third most important thing we've ever won this year.
12: Amen to that. Actually, and by the way, I'll just do this. I won't say what you predicted, but I'll tell people to check out the podcast because at the very end, Jim has a prediction for the final score of tonight's game, and it is a doozy. It is an incredible one.
13: Bet,
12: but all right,
13: bet against that one. Don't go into Polymarkets and say I think it's going to be that. Craig, always a pleasure.
12: Always a pleasure to you too, Jim. Quick break. A lot coming up. Craig Collins filling in on The Dana Show.
14: We're capitalists, God bless America, so we can't do it without our partners. Bernegun is one of those partners. Now, I've told you before, I sleep like a happy little well-fed baby at night, knowing that if I needed to, and I have no issue doing it, using lethal force to protect myself or my loved ones. I also know that sometimes you got to go to places where you're told you cannot exercise your Second Amendment rights, be it private property, which we respect private property rights, or municipal property. Now, whether or not they should have people there to protect you when they disarm you, that's a whole other debate. But regardless, you have to prepare for everything. You don't have the luxury of living in an environment where you can't or where you don't want to. You have to be prepared for anything that happens. And so this is why it's important to diversify your defensive options. And Byrna is a good addition for this. When you can't carry, you can have a Byrna gun. Now, they call it a gun, but it's, I guess you can call it that. The one that they have different models, but disregard all of that for this purpose of the CL. 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The Byrna CL, which stands for compact launcher, it's about the size of an iPhone. 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
5: 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John F. Kennedy and Richard M. Nixon meet at the network studio in Chicago. 70 million viewers tuned in to see the candidates answer questions from moderator Howard K. Smith.
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15: This is the Dana Show. My name is Craig Collins, filling in. Thrilled to be with you. I believe Dana is back tomorrow, so I get one more day. I saw a story out of Chicago. A Delta flight was hit by a firework. I'm amazed this doesn't happen more often. Everybody's fine. No one was injured. The pilots kind of freaked out when they heard a giant bang, and they were checking the plane after it landed safely to make sure that there was no damage done to it. I think there even is some audio out there of air traffic control talking to pilots who get hit by a firework while landing a flight in Chicago. Again, I'm kind of surprised with how many fireworks people fire off all throughout the country, especially probably in the proximity of airports, that we don't get more stories like this. We got at least one that thankfully has not no bad end result to it. Here we go.
16: Had a firework hit our plane, Delta 1076, we're continuing.
17: Delta 1076, can you tell me if you had to, I guess, any further information about the firework?
16: 200 feet AGL, 250 AGL, but we just heard the bang on the plane, so we'll have to take a look at it once we get to the gate.
18: And we're just hoping it was just the mortar that went off underneath, but definitely felt a big bang.
17: There have been multiple reports, as you can imagine. The city's aware. They said they would notify the Chicago police, but, you know, I don't know what they'll do.
15: Yeah, they're not going to do anything. Not at this point. Not with all that happening. That is just crazy, though, to hear the pilots fairly calmly be like, yeah, we got hit by a firework. Everybody's okay. Just a giant bang. I'm assuming some of the people on said flight were terrified because I fly with a scared flyer. My wife is nervous all the time. She does the same thing every takeoff and every landing where you like grip the hand or the wrist real, real tight. And I've just gotten used to it. It's fine. It's always okay. We're always, thank God, knock on wood, everything's fine. But she's terrified. I can't imagine what that would have been like as we were landing to have a firework at the bottom of the plane and everything go okay. In other news and news that I was tempted to not talk about at all, but it's a lot of places, Taylor Swift and Travis Kelce got married over the weekend in New York. My favorite of the dumb stories covering this thing is the amount of people who feel snubbed that they weren't invited to go. And there are some famous people, apparently, that are mad that they weren't part of the group. Also, I think there was reporting that Travis Kelce's family feels a tad overwhelmed by everything that is the spectacle of marrying Taylor Swift and all the friends and everything there. And I guess even Adam Sandler actually officiated the wedding. Which was a surprising name to throw out there, but I guess he knows Travis Kelce. So it is what it is, but that's a strange thing. And I promise the absolute only time I will talk about that topic today. One last thing out there that I thought was interesting, too. The Buckingham Palace says that Harry can no longer stay at a royal residence while on UK visits. They dislike him that much now. I think Meghan Markle was also in the news for being upset. She was invited to the Travis and Taylor wedding. This is the last. I'm mentioning it, by the way. That was an addition. But anyway, I guess now the prince can no longer even stay in any sort of royal residence, which I barely care about at all. I just think it's kind of petty and hilarious. And all of us have family drama, including them. Quick break, a lot more. Craig Collins filling in on The David Show.
11: Here's your Wild Horse Resort and Casino weather update. Tonight you'll see the areas of smoke persist with a gradually clearing cloud cover, with winds averaging around 5 miles an hour and temperatures settling into the upper 50s. Tomorrow you'll see sunny and hot skies with winds averaging around 5 to 8 miles an hour and temperature highs in the upper 90s. There's a red flag warning in effect tomorrow. Please be cautious over anything that could cause spark or flame. 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
20: Deadly fighting continues. I'm Deborah Valentine, Fox News. Russia and Ukraine are trading deadly strikes as President Trump claims the end of the war is near. Fox's Greg Palcott has the latest from London.
21: And a shortage of U.S. defense systems, especially Patriot interceptors, allowing dangerous ballistic missiles to get through.
0: As attacks have been ramping up on both sides, Ukrainian long-range drones striking again, hitting Russia's biggest refinery deep in Siberia, some 1,700 miles away. Fuel shortage is not easing up. There was some diplomacy over the weekend, President Trump speaking by phone with Russian President Putin and separately with Ukrainian President Zelensky. Trump claims they both want the fighting to end. NATO leaders, when they meet, are set to pledge $80 billion for this year, plus the same next year, in military supplies, including those much-needed missiles for Ukraine.
20: President Trump is set to meet with Ukrainian President Volodymyr Zelensky on the sidelines of the NATO summit in Ankara this Wednesday. Senate Minority Leader Chuck Schumer is among several high-profile Democrats asking Maine Democratic Senate candidate Graham Plattner to drop out. That after another woman came forward with allegations he sexually assaulted her. On Fox's The Ingram Angle, Pennsylvania Senator John Fetterman says his thoughts are with the victim.
1: It was very brave for her to come at this. I'm so sorry for what she's been through at this rate.
20: Plattner denies the allegations, calling them categorically false in a social media video. The grandfather of a 20-year-old man shot and killed by the Tennessee National Guard in Memphis over the weekend says he wants answers from law enforcement. Evanil Johnson said he is waiting to see if video footage supports the police narrative that his grandson, Tyron Johnson, turned towards U.S. Guard members with a gun before Johnson was fatally shot. The National Guard hasn't responded to a request for comment. 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
20: The state's first witness testified today during a preliminary hearing for the man accused of assassinating Turning Point USA co-founder Charlie Kirk. Fox's Claudia Cowan reports from Provo, Utah.
25: Chris Bagley, a police officer working at Utah Valley University on September 10th, when Charlie Kirk was assassinated. He described hearing the gunshot, seeing Kirk slump to the side, and the screams that followed. That prompted some in the courtroom to start crying and the Kirks to walk out. Bagley also described the rooftop where prosecutors believe Robinson fired the fatal shot, saying he noticed the gravel had been disturbed and looked like a, quote, sniper pad. Bagley also said he found a screwdriver on the roof. FBI Director Kash Patel previously told Fox that DNA from the screwdriver matched Robinson's.
20: Robinson hasn't entered a plea. The federal government has officially shut down the Department of Government Efficiency. DOGE didn't meet its goal of cutting the federal budget by $1 trillion. Fox Business's Darren Botello reports from Washington.
26: As of the deadline this past Saturday, the Department of Government Efficiency fell short of that goal by $785 billion. But now Scott Cooper and the Office of Personnel Management is going long.
27: You know, OPM is a cross-functional agency, so like I can't reach into HHS and say, you must stop spending in this area. What we are trying to do is, look, we've set a set of rules and policies, and we are helping manage them.
26: DOGE left with parting words on X. Good stewardship of taxpayer dollars and accountable government are not temporary initiatives. We hope those principles endure long into America's next 250 years. Embodying the same spirit as billionaire Elon Musk, who helped start DOGE.
20: Elon Musk, who headed DOGE in the beginning, initially promised to cut the federal budget by some $2 trillion. I'm Deborah Valentine. This is Fox News.
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5: After a 4th of July break, we'll get into all of that and all the fun we had and all the things we did. Got some great stories to pass along for you tonight. But first, let's get things started just like we do every Monday. Scott McFarland is one of the good ones. He was a former CBS newsman. He's now is with Substack as well as other places. You're starting to see him pop up all over cable news as a go-to newsman. Scott McFarland, as always, welcome to join us on a Monday to get things kicked off.
6: Hey, McGraw, welcome back. Good to be here.
5: You got it. All right, let's talk the big news today. Democrats are in a panic. Maine is a seat that they think they can take away from Susan Collins and the Republicans, and their primary winner, Graham Plattner, is in a whole lot of mess tonight due to a Politico story that dropped that says that he is facing sexual assault allegations from a woman. He denies it, but this could be real trouble for the Graham Plattner campaign.
6: Oh, this campaign may last hours, maybe a few days longer. There doesn't seem to be any political road ahead for Graham Plattner, and Democrats in Maine have 7 days to swap him out for somebody else, and I suspect they're going to have to move on this. The few endorsements that were remaining for Graham Plattner, and you should say the more than a few endorsements that were remaining, are being withdrawn tonight. Other senators, others in the party are now dialing back their endorsements, and the party is pulling out its money if Graham Plattner remains the nominee. That's a death knell for any campaign. So it's a matter of probably when, not if, he's pulled down as the nominee or stands down. And I think he kind of gave away the game, McGraw, when he said they're going to take some time and review their options and look at things. Once you say that, once you say you're looking at other options, you're looking at other options.
5: Yeah, you know, it's not surprising. You always knew, or one would think if you followed the news for any length of time, that where there was smoke, there was fire. Who knows if this allegation's true, but it is damning what this woman is saying. Politico obviously doesn't go with this willy-nilly, right? They're a legitimate news organization. But he had these allegations before, and he survived those. This one, though, I'm with you. The handwriting's on the wall if you read between the lines. But it goes to a greater point of view, and that is the Democrats can't stand by this man. And after all of the Me Too movement and everything else, they're just not going to be able to stand by this guy.
6: It matters very much whether these allegations are true or not. He denies them. It matters very much whether they're true. Politically, doesn't much matter at all. You can't unring this bell politically. And if you're trying to oust an incumbent, win over a state, this is such an albatross around any campaign. I don't know how politically it's sustainable with just the accusation levied, an accusation that has now been, I suppose, seconded or reaffirmed by CNN, which spoke to an accuser on the air tonight. This is too much. And Democrats have any number of issues with their primary battles. A very fierce one is emerging in Michigan. A very fierce one for the governor's mansion is going to emerge in Wisconsin. You saw what happened in New York a few weeks ago. These types of fights are healthy for the party because they're helping to mitigate, you know, what part of the Democratic Party do we want to emerge? This is a whole different

0: policies. That's what the Constitution writers wanted. They wanted local control of elections. And we emphasize that because there is this Save America Act the president's trying to get passed that would federalize some component of elections. And the high hurdle is that the elections are supposed to be locally controlled.
1: Yeah, we'll watch that Graham Plattner story, but that is a huge, huge blow to the Democratic chances to take the Senate. The other big story over the weekend, this FIFA story, was a sports story. It turned political when Donald Trump made the phone call. One of the things that is just dripping with irony is that this American soccer player is only an American soccer player because of his birthright citizenship days after the Supreme Court rules that birthright citizenship is the law of the land.
0: That really is the epitome of irony, but it's not the only bit of irony in this story. You know, the match that's taking place in Seattle, put that aside for a minute. Let's just look at the politics of all this. And you have, first of all, FIFA talking with the president. And there's irony in the fact that FIFA awarded Trump the FIFA Peace Prize, you'll remember, a few months back. There's obviously a relationship there. It was the United States Department of Justice that in 2015 prosecuted FIFA for widespread fraud and graft in how they awarded the Qatar World Cup 4 years ago. And now you have the Trump administration side by side with FIFA, a new leadership at FIFA. This political decision by Trump to involve himself, this was one of those, you know, heads he wins, tails his opponents lose. I mean, there's no losing politically for Trump on this. Anybody who criticizes him for intervening on behalf of our country's soccer team is going to be viewed or branded as unpatriotic. Rightly or wrongly, it's going to happen. You know, some sports fans, if you're a sports fan and listening and don't like the way this went down, that's one thing. But politically, he has jammed up the opposition. And you could just tell McGraw, as he took questions in the Oval Office at length Monday morning, he was almost giddy talking about this topic because he realizes it's win-win for him politically.
1: Yeah, I would think the only place he's down in the polls after this is in Belgium. I don't think he'd win any popularity contests in Belgium. But outside of that, I think you're right. But I also think that FIFA, even though I'm not a big soccer guy, but every soccer guy I talk to says FIFA is the mob and the mafia. I'm not so sure they would have let that stand anyway. Do you really want the best soccer player for the Americans on their home turf not to play in a critical game? So I know Trump likes to take credit for everything, but I'm not so sure his was such a huge part of this. They probably would have done that anyway. That's sort of my take.
0: I would think it would be a remarkably dangerous precedent to have a world leader intervene and be the deciding factor. I mean, FIFA would be setting itself up for international drama every 5 minutes. Every world leader would call after every match with a complaint. They'd have to litigate it. But for Trump, of course you claim credit for this. What's the worst that happens? The whole world roots against your team? He's an America first political brand. That's just what he wants. And again, the sports fans may take objection to this, but politically, it's an absolutely brilliant calculus.
1: Scott McFarlane with us for a couple more minutes. Did I read over the break that Doge ended? What happened there?
0: It was scheduled to end and very much ended over the weekend. The website's gone. The program is finally kaput. Whether you think it was a roaring success or an unmitigated failure is probably in the eye of the beholder politically. But I can tell you, as somebody who lives in the Washington, D.C. area and has been here a quarter century, it is viewed locally as an arson fire. It led to the layoff or forced resignations or induced retirement of many thousands of federal workers. And forget the cartoonish stereotype. Federal workers are among the most dedicated, hardworking, and skilled and talented in their fields. And to lose them voluntarily, quite a damaging thing to our government, to our local economy here in Washington, and ultimately to the services that people consume from government across the country. Doge claims it saved $215 billion, but you can hear just as many arguments from critics saying it ended up costing us more because we've got to backfill these jobs, we've got to replace the people who have been laid off with contractors, and we've lost efficiency by losing people. But it's over, and the Elon Musk chapter of the Trump 2.0 story officially ends with the end of Doge.
1: Will we ever get a true accounting? I mean, everyone's got their own political agenda on this, but a true accounting of how much money did it save and or lose?
0: Superb question. And I know it's a

0: superb question because I asked it earlier today of a few people in charge. McGraw, you and I think alike. There will be no after-action report conducted by the Trump administration of DOGE. We confirmed that with the Office of Management and Budget. I mean, I've never run a business, but I think those who have run businesses or have been in leadership know you'd always want to do an after-action report to figure out what worked well and figure out what was screwed up. They're not going to do it, which is going to complicate the mission of figuring out how much money was saved. I think it'll all devolve into political arguments. And hey, we're in an election year. You will see DOGE commercials on TV from your preferred candidates or your opposed candidates as we get closer to November.
1: Yeah. Speaking of all politics all the time, I checked out during the 4th of July and did not make it to the reflecting pool. What's the status with the reflecting pool in Washington, D.C. for the 4th of July?
0: Story that will never end. It's my kids, my grandkids are going to be covering the reflecting pool story, McGraw. They're going to drain this thing again and repair it again and refill it again. And the president says he's going to use the same contractor that he knows that's going to do the job a second time. That may be ill-advised since the first job didn't go so well. The algae's back, the green is back, but they're going to fix it again. The president and his interior secretary on Sunday continue to blame vandals for this. Make of that what you will. But if they find a way to repair this thing and it goes back to being an algae-faced, green-looking, smelling, charred-up bit of water and pool, I think the vandal story is going to fall apart.
1: Yeah. Did they cancel the Great American County Fair early? I didn't. Again, I was out of it. I mean, I was really out of it. I didn't pick up a phone, a newspaper, or anything. Did they cancel it early because of lack of attendance or anything?
0: They canceled many days early. They would chalk it up to weather, not attendance. There's some cynicism about that, but I'll tell you, they got dealt a terrible hand. They had just the worst of weather from start to finish on that thing. One of those heat domes settled up over Washington, D.C., 110 degree field-like temperature. Who wants to go out on a shade-free National Mall when the temperature is that hot and there's not a whole lot? No indoor plumbing or water breaks. There's just you there in the sun. And it was, I would say, charitably devoid of energy and excitement. The crowds were thin. I think the event was not what designers had hoped for.
1: Yeah, Scott McFarland with us every Monday, former CBS newsman. He's on YouTube. He's on Substack. You see him just about everywhere. Check out his Substack. Scott McFarland, as always, thanks for checking in on a Monday to get us started. Have a good week. Check in next Monday.
0: You too.
1: Thank you, sir. Scott McFarland was just getting us off. All right, we're just getting started. Coming up here next hour, we're going to talk about a new book called The Summer of 71, 5 months that changed America. We'll get into that next hour. Also, we're going to talk to a young man who is a teenager who is just he's a rising national youth civic leader, and he is the executive officer of an organization that is trying to get young people to focus on not on America's 250th anniversary, but America's 500th anniversary. We'll talk to this young man who is very poised and very well-spoken, teenager. We'll get into that a little bit later on. And then, of course, phone calls in hour number three. We're just getting started. America at Night, back in just one moment.
2: America at Night with McGraw-Milhaven, where the nation comes to talk.
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1: All right, let me tell you. Well, first of all, thanks to Josh and Dan for filling in for me for a couple of days. Took a week off and took the family up to New York. There was a talk radio convention in New York, so I went to that and had a chance to meet some of my brethren. Checked in with Rich Valdez. We had a nice conversation, and otherwise it was all well and good. And then we did up New York. We took the kid to the Lion King in New York. Man, if you ever get a chance to see the Lion King, it is just truly remarkable what they're able to do on stage and turn that stage into the African safari with the animals and it is really just a magical, and she was wide-eyed, and it was really very sweet. We went up to the we just did New York right, and then we spent a couple days out on the island. And I'll tell you, one of the things we did, one of my most fun things I get to do, maybe I'll tell you this story a little bit later on in the show, but one of my most fun things I like to do is I like to go and visit people's homes. Not just random homes, but famous people's homes. And we went in East Hampton, Long Island, is the home of the famous painter Jackson Pollock. And we went and visited his home over the whatever day it was. And we got a tour of the studio. The barn in the backyard is the studio. And you walk into the studio and you see all this paint on the floor. And you see his footprints that are on the floor, because when he would paint, he would take his shoes off and then step on the canvas as he was dripping the paint and painting, and then he'd walk back on the floor. So you see these footprints on the floor, truly remarkable. And after the tour, they allow the kids, they give the kids canvas and paint, and then the kids can then make a mess making some type of modern drawing. And the kids had a blast. What a great way to sort of teach the next generation about art history and, you know, hands-on experience. It really was very sweet. Whether it's Jackson Pollock's house, whether it's Harry Truman's house, whether it's Abraham Lincoln's house, whatever. I just, as a kid growing up, I always loved doing that. And if you get a good docent, a good tour guide, man, they can spin that yarn. So if you ever find yourself on Eastern Long Island, do yourself a favor. Go to the Jackson Pollock house. It really was quite enjoyable. A funny story happened. We'll tell it maybe in hour number three, but a funny story happened along the way while we were out there. I'll get a chance to tell you. I do want to take a moment. We got some big news tonight. We'd like to welcome WOW AM 590 Omaha, Nebraska to the stations on the list. They're carrying America at Night. I got my start in Omaha. That's right. And I have a great love for this country. But Omaha is a special place in my heart. And WOW is a legendary radio station, legendary call letters. It's the home. It's the original home of Johnny Carson. That's where Johnny Carson got his start, on WOW. So AM 590 in Omaha, back on the air, and alive and well, locally owned, locally operated, and they are carrying America at Night from 8 to 11 every single night. It's also the Husker station, so it's really very special for everybody, including yours truly. So a shout out to WOW 590 AM for being part of America at Night. We really appreciate it. All right, and that means Omaha's got to start representing, calling, and texting as well. We'll get to all of that throughout the night. America at Night, back in a moment.
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3: Fox News, I'm Ted Lindner. President Trump heading to Ankara, Turkey tonight for Tuesday's start of the two-day NATO summit. Fox's Alexandria Hoff.
4: President Trump said last month he wouldn't be attending the Ankara summit if not for Turkish President Erdogan.
3: The two-day summit takes place as the president has criticized allies for not paying their fair share of defense funding. And over 91,000 acres have been scorched as Colorado continues to battle several catastrophic wildfires, forcing thousands of residents to evacuate. Pueblo County Sheriff David Lucero.
5: I know everyone is anxious about returning home. 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
3: Officials report the Aspen Acres fires reached 12% containment as of Monday, with over 1,300 personnel now engaged in the massive firefighting operation. 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
6: Here's your Wild Horse Resort and Casino weather update. Tonight you'll see the areas of smoke persist with a gradually clearing cloud cover, with winds averaging around 5 miles an hour and temperatures settling into the upper 50s. Tomorrow you'll see sunny and hot skies with winds averaging around 5 to 8 miles an hour and temperature highs in the upper 90s. There's a red flag warning in effect tomorrow. Please be cautious over anything that could cause spark or flame. 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

0: Welcome to America at Night with McGraw Milhaven.
1: Some people have said the reason why we have Medicare and Medicaid and Social Security is that older people vote. And when older people vote, older people get taken care of. Why don't children have universal health care? Well, it's because children don't vote. Kids don't vote. Well, our next guest wants to change that and wants to get the youth vote and youth much more involved in politics. Clint John Jr. is a national youth civic leader, and he is the chief executive officer of an organization called Virtuten Populo. Clint, welcome to America at Night. Thanks for joining us.
2: Thank you, McGraw, for having me.
1: How old are you?
2: I am 15 years old.
1: And when did you find your calling to sort of speak to the youth of your generation?
2: My family comes from Jamaica. I know what it means to come from people who had to build with very little, sacrifice very quietly and hope that the next generation would not just survive America, but help shape it. And so one of my first civic memories was when I was 7 years old watching a candidate knock on my door. And I was young, and I said I wanted to go into politics, but not the corrupt kind. My mother later was surprised that government showed up at her front door. And she kind of disregarded that knock. And so it wasn't because she didn't care. It was because she had learned what so many families learn, that government is something to access on television, something downtown, something that other people have access to. And that moment stayed with me. It taught me that civic engagement is not always laziness. Sometimes it is inherited, and it is inherited disappointment. And so my work is now about interrupting that inheritance, and I want young people to know that government is not only something that happens to them, it is something that they can understand, question, enter, and shape.
1: Tell me about this organization you started. You're the chief executive officer of an organization called Virtuten Populo. What is that?
2: So yes, I assumed leadership of this organization about a year ago. It's been in existence for 3 years. It was founded by a student named Marissa Costa, who founded it as a freshman and now is a freshman at Harvard. And so Virtuten Populo is Latin for power to the people. And so we are a student-led civic and economic leadership organization in Florida. Our mission is simple: to turn civic literacy into civic power. And we don't teach students passive civic information. We teach it as a lived skill. And so we educate students so that they understand systems. We activate students by placing them in real rooms with real responsibility. And then we help them advocate by turning what they learned into speeches, policy ideas, public testimonies, podcasts, articles, pitches, projects, and even legislative recommendations to local bodies like our county commission. That is the difference between learning about power and practicing power. I'm not even looking at America 250. I'm looking at America 500, because America's 250th birthday forces us to ask who governed, right? History can answer that. Who governs now? The present can answer that. But who will govern next? That is the question we have not taken seriously enough. And so our work is about making sure that the next generation is not only inspired by democracy, but prepared to practice it.
1: What do you want the politicians, the elected officials, the public to know about your generation? What are they saying? What are the issues that are facing your generation as you look at it from this organization?
2: Young people are not disconnected because they don't care. Young people are disconnected because too many systems have taught them that caring will not change anything. And so that is the real crisis. We tell students, you are the future, but then we rarely let them practice the future. We tell them to believe in democracy, but too often democracy is taught as vocabulary instead of responsibility. We tell them to trust institutions, but trust is not built by speeches. Trust is built when institutions let young people get close enough to see how decisions are made and brave enough to contribute to them. So my generation will not rebuild trust by being told to believe in systems. We will rebuild trust when systems give us proximity, responsibility, and visible proof that participation matters. And so we do that through programs like Youth Governance Day. We placed 19 students this year as mayor for a day inside real city halls across Miami-Dade County, not a simulation, not as a mock exercise. We placed them in real municipal spaces with real mayors, real staff, and they had real conversations. And here's what I believe. Once a young person sits in a seat of responsibility, they can never unsee themselves as someone who belongs in the room. And so that is the power of the model. You can give a student a worksheet on local government. Maybe they remember it for a test. or you can place them in City Hall. Let them ask the mayor a question. Let them see how a budget works. Let them see how permitting and proclamation and public works work. And then suddenly government is not abstract anymore. It becomes touchable. And once government becomes touchable, leadership becomes imaginable.
1: Clint John, 15 years old, runs an organization. You also host a podcast called Strive 305 Economic Fellowship Podcast. Is this the same idea as the podcast as well, to sort of teach young people about civic duties and or politics?
2: For sure. So we have a Strive 305 Economic Fellowship where we take 19 students across our county and we work with them for 14 weeks. And we concentrate on business. So we take them to Miami International Airport, Port Miami, Miami Downtown Development Authority, and we teach them about government and economics. And so after that, they are able to select and invite leaders to join a podcast so that they can educate their peers about economics. And so we interview elected officials, business leaders. And so this programs like these matter because you can't tell young people to care about democracy if they don't see how democracy connects to rent, jobs, small businesses, transportation, entrepreneurship, and whether their families can stay in the communities that they helped build. Civics is not just Congress and the Constitution. Civics is whether your mother can open a business without drowning in paperwork. Civics is whether a neighborhood restaurant survives generational transition. Civics is whether a young person sees their future in their own zip code. The American dream cannot only be a national slogan. It has to be locally administered. It has to be something that people believe that they cannot just dream but build. And so through our economic fellowship and hence our podcast, we are spreading awareness about economics and how that intersects with local government.
1: So one of the things you bring up is school and school boards. What's your problem with school boards? They seem to be voted on by the people, and people who care about the school board and education sit on these school boards. What's your problem with that?
2: So the problem about it is decisions about us get made without us. And so we are currently working on our Florida Student School Board Member Initiative. Currently, 5 out of 67 counties have a student advisor to the school board. And so Miami-Dade County, one of the most politically dynamic and the third largest school district in the nation, has had a student advisor since the 1900s. And so if you have a county where Democrats, Republicans, Independents go on and off the board, but you also have a county with over 300,000 students and they can handle a student advisor, every county, small or large, can handle a student advisor. And so we are trying to train students to see themselves in government, especially see themselves in decisions are made about them. And so we are advocating for this project. Even if a county does not have a student advisor, it can have a student advisory committee. We truly believe that students have to be a part of the systems that shape their education because they'll be more enthused to be a part of a system that they have helped to shape and build.
1: Are the kids in these student advisories for the school board, are they, they're what, bringing up certain ideas and issues that the school board isn't necessarily thinking about from the child's perspective?
2: For sure. So it is not a voting position. It is a non-voting position. It is an advisory role. And the student advisor attends all of the school board meetings to chime in on resolutions that they think maybe beneficial to students, or to chime in on detrimental effects that resolutions may have. They are responsible for connecting with the students, being that direct liaison between students and the school board. So bringing opinion, whether that means endorsing something that is going before, proposing a new idea, or speaking out against something that may not be beneficial to students. And so we've seen the impact of it here in Miami-Dade County. We've even had students who have worked with school board members to proffer resolutions that have not been proffered by school board members, that have ideas that have come directly from students. So we've seen the impact of it, and we have to train students to be not only future school board members, but present agents of change currently.
1: You know, it's interesting, Clint, about all of this is civics. which was taught in all schools, right? The two senators, House of Representatives, four-year terms, the Supreme Court, the justices, and just the basic civics isn't known by adults. And I don't know if they teach civics anymore, but there is such a lacking in the understanding of our government in adults. And I can only imagine that it's only getting worse. So just by the sheer efforts you're doing, right, you're teaching or trying to teach the next generation something that their parents have forgotten about, I would think.
2: For sure. Studies show that 25% of students can name all three branches of government. It also shows that 51% of voters aged 18 through 24 voted in the 2020 election, and that was a presidential year election. A student cannot become what they've never seen. They cannot shape what they have never been allowed to touch. And so you can memorize the three branches of government for an EOC, but does it stick with you? Civic education should not end with, can you name the three branches of government? It should ask, can you enter a room? Can you understand the issue? Can you ask the question? And can you help build the solution? And so America 500 is sitting in a classroom right now. America 300 is sitting in a classroom right now. Somewhere right now, the next mayor, the next governor, the next teacher, the next judge, the next organizer, the next entrepreneur and president is being told to wait their turn. And so my job is making sure that they are prepared when their turn comes. The American dream cannot survive as a story that we tell children. It has to become a system that they can enter. And if democracy is only taught as history, students will treat it like something dead. If democracy is practiced as responsibility outside of the testing room, outside of the classroom, they will treat it like something worth saving. The most dangerous thing that we can ask young people to do is inherit institutions that they were never taught to understand. They were taught to memorize facts for a test, but they were never taught to understand and shape those systems. And so what we're building is not a youth program, but civic infrastructure. America does not have a youth apathy problem. America has an access problem, a trust problem, and a responsibility problem.
1: Give us some numbers. Can young people join your organization? Can older adults join your organization? How do you raise money? Give us some of those. How does this whole thing work?
2: So we've been able to power our mission cumulatively. We're about to hit 3 years, and we've raised $150,000. Our work, seriously, we can seriously scale our work. Most of our work is concentrated in Miami-Dade County with the exclusion of advocacy projects. And so funding would allow us to scale our work across the state of Florida and to increase the ratio of which we invest per student for programming. We have impacted over 6,000 students. And the goal for the operational year of 2026-27 is to impact 8,000 students through 9 programs. And so adults can donate and adults can volunteer. Our work is currently concentrated in Miami. Students are able to reach out to start a chapter of Virtutum Populo in their state, in their city, in their county. If they are in Miami-Dade County, they can apply to join our executive team and they can be a part of programming such as our Civic Super Bowl, in which we have all of South Florida schools participate in a civic competition, which proves to be a more engaging way for students to learn about civics. And so our website is virtutumpopulo.org. That is virtutumpopulo.org. And so we'd love to connect with anyone who is interested in powering our mission.
1: And where are we going to hear, Clint, John, what are you going to do? Are you going to become president of the United States? What do you want to do with your life after this?
2: My goal is to become a public administrator. I do believe that to change the system, you kind of have to be in the system. I want to make sure that government is efficient. I want to make sure that government is transparent. And I want to make sure that government not only shows people the government, but that the people are able to show their government. What I mean by that is residents should be able to know their government. They should be able to brag on their government because it should be something that they shape. And so I want to bring government to the people. It seems as if government only knocks on doors when it's campaign season. I want to make sure that, of course, residents, you ought to come to city council meetings, but we ought to have more engagement among residents, and residents ought to be more involved in the process of civic engagement. And so that strategy is what I want to build for a living.
1: Pretty impressive. Clint John, 15 years old, from Miami-Dade County in Florida. He runs an organization called Virtutum Populo. And what is that in Latin? What does that mean in Latin?
2: Power to the people.
1: Power to the people. How about that? Clint John Jr. What's that website one more time for people to find out more?
2: VirtutumPopulo.org.
1: You got it. Clint John Jr. When you get rich and famous and powerful, will you still take our phone call?
2: for sure, McGraw. Thank you so much.
1: Clint John Jr. Good for you, John. Keep up the good work and keep sticking it to the man. Thank you, sir, for a wonderful opportunity to hear more about your organization. Have a good night.
2: Thank you, McGraw. You too.
1: You got it. Stay right there. America at Night. Back in a moment.
0: America at Night with McGraw Millhaven.
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1: Okay, don't forget, for those of you listening on 590 AM, AM 590, and WW in Omaha, we've got something called a text line, which is 1-844-42-McGraw. You want to text in the show? Any and all people at any times, 1-844-42-McGraw. The text shows up right here on the screen in front of me. Also, if you want to leave a voicemail, we take phone calls in hour number 3. Come one, come all. We don't screen, never have, never will. We take them as they come, first serve. We do bump up first-time callers. We love first-time callers, so you can always bump up and tell Tom tonight that you're a first-time caller, and we'll try and bump you up to the top of the list. And then, of course, when we're not on, they flip on the voicemail, and we're able to then leave a voicemail. So if you're listening and you get a voicemail, just leave a message. You can chime in on something we had on the show, something that tripped your fancy, something that was piqued your interest, something you, something I said, something I didn't say, something you want me to say, something you want me to stop saying. It's a way to communicate. And if you just drive down the street at 3 o'clock in the afternoon, you have a thought, and you want to reach out and tell us, 1-844-2-McGraw. That's 1-844-262-4729. Those are the phone numbers. And it works for phone calls in hour number 3. Works for text messaging anytime. And then, of course, voicemails. It's as simple as that. Coming up next hour, there is a new book out called The Summer of 71, 5 months that changed America. You think it was hyper-partisan and America was coming at the seams today? Well, back in the summer of 1971, many similarities, but worse, according to the author of the book, Summer of 71. Stay right there. We'll talk about that coming up. And then, of course, your phone call straight ahead. Our executive director tonight is Tom DeLack, filling in for Alex. Our engineer tonight is Richard Good. I'm McGraw-Milhaven. This is America at Night on Westwood One.
13: Here's your Wild Horse Resort and Casino weather update. Tonight you'll see the areas of smoke persist with a gradually clearing cloud cover, with winds averaging around 5 miles an hour and temperatures settling into the upper 50s. Tomorrow you'll see sunny and hot skies with winds averaging around 5 to 8 miles an hour and temperature highs in the upper 90s. There's a red flag warning in effect tomorrow. Please be cautious over anything that could cause spark or flame. Stay connected with the latest breaking news updates with the Elkhorn mobile app. Download the app today.
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18: More troubles in the Strait. I'm Ted Lindner, Fox News. The British military is saying that a tanker traveling off the coast of Oman in the Strait of Hormuz caught on fire early Tuesday morning. So after being struck by a projectile, the UK Maritime Trade Operations Center saying the tanker had been hit near Lima, Oman in the Strait. It said the projectile hit the port side of the vessel while trying to travel south of out of the Strait towards the Gulf of Oman. It said there were no environmental impacts from the strike that authorities continue to investigate. No one immediately claiming responsibility for that attack. Maine Democrat Senate nominee Graham Plattner facing intense pressure to drop out of the race following a new report detailing allegations of sexual assault. Fox's Alexis McAdams with more.
19: Her next girlfriend says back in 2021, he showed up at her house very drunk and forced himself on her, even though she says she repeatedly told him to stop. So this is what we know. Jenny Racicot is a woman from Maine now accusing Plattner of sexual assault. She talked to Politico in a new report saying, I remember him grabbing my pelvis and being really forceful on me. I remember the specific moment where I thought to myself, like, this is no longer my choice at this point. I had been telling him these words, like, don't, she recalled. And Racicot also told Politico she tried to separate herself from Plattner by telling him she could not be in that room anymore, after which she says he just followed her to the bedroom and had sex with her against her will.
18: Plattner has denied the allegations as categorically false, though he announced in a video posted to social media he's taking time away from the campaign to reflect on his path forward. An Idaho woman who blamed vaccines for the deaths of her toddler twins has now been charged with their murders. Prosecutors alleging that the 23-year-old suffocated the children. She now faces two counts of first-degree murder. And for the fourth time in the last five World Cups, the U.S. men's national team meeting their end in the round of 16, this time with a 4-1 loss on Monday night to Belgium at Lumen Field in Seattle. 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
18: Paul Pelosi, the 86-year-old husband of former House Speaker Nancy Pelosi, facing a potential misdemeanor charge following a hit-and-run collision in Uteville, California. This past Friday, this is when this happened. Fox's Max Gordon has more.
20: 86-year-old Paul Pelosi could face up to 6 months in jail and 3 years of probation for misdemeanor hit and run. According to the Napa County Sheriff's Office, a witness called 911 around 2:30 in the afternoon Friday after seeing a brown convertible hit a parked car in the town of Yountville. The legally parked car received major rear-end damage. According to the witness, after crashing into the parked car, the driver of the convertible briefly stopped, then drove away. A short time later, deputies found a disabled brown convertible with significant damage to its front right side that had been driven by Pelosi. The Napa County Sheriff's Office says during the investigation, Pelosi admitted to hitting something but said he didn't know what he had hit, so he kept driving.
18: The Napa County Sheriff's Office reported that while Pelosi struck a legally parked vehicle, he was not under the influence of alcohol or drugs at the time. However, this incident's drawn significant scrutiny due to his history, including a 2022 DUI conviction in the same county. Three children in Wisconsin are dead from a boating accident on Lake Geneva after a storm swept the area. WITI Fox 6 Milwaukee's Abril Preciado has more.
2: A somber beginning to Lake Geneva's 4th of July celebrations at Flatiron Park. A tragedy Lake Geneva mayor says resulted in the deaths of three children under the age of 11 after their boat capsized during a sudden storm. As hundreds of attendees gathered to pay remembrance, a loss the city is still processing. To lift the spirits during a difficult time, visit Lake Geneva CEO Stephanie Klett says this all serves as a reminder.
21: It just really is a reminder how precious life is.
18: I'm Ted Lindner, and this is Fox News.
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0: Westwood One presents America at Night. Here's your host, McGraw-Milhaven.
1: It was 55 years ago, the summer of 1971, a full year before Watergate. Five turbulent months that would transform the United States for years to come. There's a brand new book out called The Summer of 71, 5 months that changed America. Award-winning journalist John Jenkins joins us for the hour. Good morning, or good evening, John. Welcome to America at Night.
24: Glad to be here, McGraw. Thanks for having me.
1: You got it. Set the premise for us. Why is the summer of 71, why did you take that 55 years ago and look at that and to do a deep, deep dive into 1971?
24: Right. Well, first and foremost, the summer of 1971 was the year that I first was a journalist in Washington, D.C. It's the city of my birth. It's where I've spent my entire career as a reporter and a writer and a journalist. But that was a very fateful summer for me. I was thrown into the maelstrom of a lot of things happening in Washington, at the White House, in the Nixon administration, and I was thinking of it in terms of a memoir, but as I got more deeply into it, what I realized became a very, very apparent, and it's very apparent from the book, that we were almost in a parallel universe to what we are right today in the current administration in 1971, and it was the summer before Watergate. It was two summers before the Watergate hearings and three summers before the resignation of Richard Nixon, all of which was preceded by what happened that first summer. And that's what I wrote about.
1: So take us through us. Give us some of the highlights that sort of parallel between the summer of 71 and the summer of 2026.
24: All right. Well, what we begin the summer of 71 with a demonstration called May Day, May 1st, 1971. And what was interesting about this, the Vietnam War, well, first of all, for your listeners, 70% of Americans were not born in 1971, so this history has largely been lost. I've resurrected it, but it's largely been lost. And when people that I talk to about this book, and I've been talking to a lot, it brings back memories, but they also are amazed at the parallels. So May 1, 1971, a large, very, very large group of protesters in Washington, D.C. were intent on shutting down the federal government. They were actually they were against the war. They were a combination of hippies, yippies, not any yuppies at that point, Vietnam vets, a very, very disparate group. They received a parade permit and permission to camp on the Washington Monument grounds, but that was a trick. The Nixon administration, Richard Nixon was the president, John Mitchell was his attorney general, William Rehnquist, who later became a justice and ultimately chief justice of the Supreme Court, was the lawyer for the Department of Justice at that point. He was running something called the Office of Legal Counsel. And Rehnquist actually gave the president a memo that said he could declare limited, undeclared martial law. It's kind of the equivalent of double secret probation in Animal House, that Nixon could do this. And in fact, on the basis of that legal doctrine created by William Rehnquist, literally out of whole cloth, Nixon and his group of White House allies canceled the parade permit, arrested more than 13,000 protesters who had camped on the campground and who in the middle of the night had their parade permit revoked, their camping permit revoked, and put them in mass incarceration in a holding pen that was a practice field for the Washington Redskins outside of RFK Stadium in Washington. So it was the largest

0: vividly some of these actions. It's got all the photographs from the book and then some video and audio from the various key players during this summer. It's a great way to get into the book. So what got knocked off the front page on May 1st was the Supreme Court that same day accepted the case Roe versus Wade, and the case that ultimately gave women the right to receive an abortion, a federal constitutional right. That later, of course, a half a century later, is overturned. But at that time, that was a case that ultimately would become for many, many years the law of the land. And there's another hero in this book, Sarah Weddington. She was the person that argued that case before the Supreme Court. She was all of 25 years old when she took the case. And she was, to this day, remains the youngest advocate ever to appear before the Supreme Court. And she won that case. So that's just two of the things that happened on May 1st. And it goes on from there.
1: John, when researching this book, and since you were there, how much did you have to go back and research, and how much did you pull out your notes, and how much did your memory trick you?
0: Well, memory tricking me, I'll have to think about that one for a minute. But the research was extensive. I looked at, ultimately, I had five researchers that helped me with this, but I read every single document. We had over 100,000 documents. This is a documents-based book. It's fascinating in the sense that I wanted not just to describe these events, but to also let the people that had lived those events also describe them. And so that's what we have throughout the book. There are many, many diaries, memoirs, oral histories, fascinating elements that really bring this in an almost novelistic way to life. I had to do extensive research. I was present for some of these events. One of the events that I was present for, we were suffering extreme inflation. Does this sound familiar? We were suffering extreme inflation in 1971. And the president had an amazing plan to stop it. He unilaterally froze wages and prices. And this, again, when I say this is almost like a parallel universe, our president today is facing some of the same issues. He hasn't yet unilaterally tried to freeze wages and prices. He tried to do a lot of other things, but he hasn't tried that one yet. But that was done. That happened in the summer of 71. And I was there for that, because that particular event happened on August 15th, 1971. And on that day, that Sunday evening, Richard Nixon made an address to the nation, said as effective immediately, there would be no wage increases and no price increases anywhere in the country for 90 days. That gets inflation at that point to zero. And I was unaware of that Sunday night speech. I had been doing something else that Sunday evening, but when I went into the newsroom Monday morning, I was really the last guy that was available, because everyone else in Washington, if you know anything about what happens the last couple of weeks in August in Washington, D.C., the entire country was on vacation, and so was Congress. So this was a surprise. I walked into the newsroom, and I was told, go to the White House. Nixon's having a press briefing. I'm like, I am not yet 21 years old at this point. I am a glorified copy boy, if you will, quickly thrown into the journalistic story of what was then my short lifetime. And I have to tell you, it created in me a passion for this career and craft of journalism that endures to this day. And some of those events that I experienced that summer were some of the most exciting in my long career now.
1: Hold that thought. I want to talk to you more about that price freeze, because it seems almost unimaginable now that a president would do that or could do that. The book is called Summer of 71, 5 months that changed America. John Jenkins was there, and he writes about it in a brand new book. It just came out. America at Night. We're just getting started. Back in a moment.
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1: Nice to meet you. My name is David. I've been a pharmacist for 44 years, and I'm from Flowery Branch, Georgia. 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
0: Nightly Conversation, America at Night, with McGraw-Milhaven.
11: John Jenkins has written the book called Summer of 71, 5 months that changed America. John, last segment we were talking about how Nixon introduced a price freeze for 90 days. How did that go? Explain that, because does that mean gas prices didn't move for 90 days? If you had a business, you couldn't charge anything more than what you charged for 90 days? How was that even constitutionally legal?
12: That is exactly what happened. That's exactly what happened. And this is how it occurred. To go back, so inflation was raging and building before Nixon became president. Nixon was elected in 1968. I'm writing now about 71, but Nixon comes in 69, in January of 69, and he's already inheriting a problem from the previous administration. Does this sound familiar, right? So he's inherited this, and the Democrats are, Nixon's a Republican. He, for the first time in literally over a century, he's a president who comes in and he does not have either the House or the Senate behind him. So he's a Republican president with a very heavily Democratic Congress. And the Democrats, in order to deflect, this is just great political history and also great political strategy and political theater. The Democrats, in order to deflect, in Congress, in order to deflect the attention from what literally both houses of Congress with the Democratic president in charge had created, this inflation in part because of the spending on the Vietnam War. And so Congress, the Democratic Congress, passed a bill that gave the president the authority unilaterally to freeze wages and prices. They never thought Nixon would do it. But what they wanted to be able to say was, hey, look, we've passed this law. If you guys don't want inflation, the president has the right to freeze everything. So Nixon now goes, he's thinking about, he's in 1971, he's thinking about the midterms. He has an amazingly cagey political Treasury Secretary in former Texas Governor John B. Conley. John Conley, who was with President Kennedy in Dallas when Kennedy was assassinated. Conley was in the same car. Conley was wounded. He's a war veteran. He's former Secretary of the Navy. He comes in as Treasury Secretary, and he's reassured. His job is to, and he's a Democrat at this point. He later becomes a Republican, but his job is to reassure the country that there will be no wage and price freeze. And so it's this very shrewd misdirection that these guys are playing, kind of a game of Mutt and Jeff, if you know what I mean by this. So Conley, on the one hand, is telling businessmen, don't worry, we're not going to use this great power that Congress has given the president. Congress, meanwhile, is saying, hey, you can stop this inflation if you want. We gave you the power. So Nixon goes, he has a secret meeting at Camp David with his top economic aides in August. And he just, one of the things that President Nixon did, he was very, very effective at it. He had something he called the madman theory. Now, you've also heard this probably. Some of your listeners have maybe heard this from the current administration, the madman theory. Madman theory was, we have to be willing, if you make a threat, sometimes you have to be willing to carry it out in order to prove just how strong you really are. So Nixon actually employs this madman theory by going off to Camp David, coming back in a helicopter Sunday afternoon and going immediately to the Oval Office, has his makeup man put on makeup. He had the same makeup man that Johnny Carson used. And then he goes on and speaks to the nation and says, I'm freezing wages and prices for 90 days. Now, how did that work? We had something called the Office of Emergency Preparedness. And their job really was to, in the event of a disaster of any kind, it's kind of the precursor of some of the disaster agencies we have today, they were supposed to come in and sort of conduct mop-up operations and run the government if there was nobody else to do it. And Nixon employed this group, which had no idea what it was doing, to actually administer the program. But he passed a executive order, and they had a large enforcement mechanism that every company had to roll back prices to wherever they were on August 15th, 1971, and they couldn't raise them for 90 days. And I still remember this. The signs were posted. Those who are old enough to remember, the signs were posted It was like the wage price board of the old days. Signs were posted giving the maximum price that anything could be sold at, and it couldn't sell for more. That was the first 90 days. And then we had a price commission and a wage board for years after that, attempting to do what turned out to be the impossible, which was to rein in inflation. Ultimately, it did not stop until Paul Volcker got into the Federal Reserve Board chair some years later.
11: Did the prices spike after 90 days?
12: They started going up again.
11: Yeah.
12: Well, it's like trying to squeeze a balloon. The air is going to go somewhere. So yes, they started going up again after that. The whole idea after that was an entire bureaucracy was created to try to keep prices under control, because now what you had is you had this pent up demand.
11: Yeah.
12: And pent up demand. I mean, I was our newsroom in my company. I was working for a young journalist for the company that is now part of Bloomberg, the Bloomberg Empire. And we were in those days organized by the Baltimore Washington Newspaper Guild. We had a contract that was due to be signed August 16th, and it was a big wage increase. And there was we had to get a ruling on whether or not that could go into effect. And it was very meaningful to me because, believe it or not, it meant that my salary was going to go from $125 to $150 a week. Huge,
11: sure.
12: Huge increase. It meant that I could actually go to Lido's down the street in College Park, where I still had an apartment after graduating from Maryland, and buy a pizza.
11: Yeah.
12: But anyway, that was just the craziness of the wage and price controls. One other thing, we went off the gold standard. We were after World War II, the Bretton Woods Agreement. We had we were the monetary agent entity of the world, basically, and we were converting any other currency. We're converting the dollar, an ounce of gold for $35 to any country that presented dollars back to us, and that was also stopped because. Why? You've maybe heard the shades of today. Did we have enough gold to redeem all those dollars that were floating around everywhere? And the answer was no. And so Nixon and his economic people took us off the gold standard.
11: Hold that thought, John Jenkins. A lot more to get to. The book is called Summer of 71. We got to get to the Pentagon Papers. Believe it or not, they were talking about universal health care in 1971. Lots more to get to. The book is called Summer of 71, Five Months That Changed America. John Jenkins, our guest. Right back in a moment. America at Night.
0: Coming to you from the heart of the nation, this is America at Night with McGraw-Milhaven.
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18: Fox News, I'm Sue Guzman. President Trump heading to Turkey for the two-day NATO summit and is pressuring NATO allies on two key issues.
19: What the president does want is more support from NATO members in the fight to denuclearize Iran. That's on top of the continued demand that European allies increase defense spending.
18: Fox's Alexandria Hoff, Maine Democratic Senate candidate Graham Platner, reconsidering his campaign after another woman accused him of sexual assault. Pennsylvania Democratic Senator John Fetterman calling on Senator Bernie Sanders to pull his endorsement.
20: More than anyone, he helped him elect and now apologize to the victims, especially the woman that she claimed that he raped her. So I don't know why you want to keep pushing these kinds of people.
18: Senate Minority Leader Chuck Schumer and California Congressman Ro Khanna have all revoked their endorsements. 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
21: Here's your Wild Horse Resort and Casino weather update. Tonight you'll see the areas of smoke persist with a gradually clearing cloud cover, with winds averaging around 5 miles an hour and temperatures settling into the upper 50s. Tomorrow you'll see sunny and hot skies with winds averaging around 5 to 8 miles an hour and temperature highs in the upper 90s. There's a red flag warning in effect tomorrow. Please be cautious over anything that could cause spark or flame. 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
11: John Jenkins, award-winning journalist, was there in the summer of 71. A young journalist has now revisited that summer 55 years later. A brand new book just came out, courtesy of, Penguin. Penguin Publishing, and the book is called Summer of 71. John Jenkins, our guest. John, how close were we in 1971 under Richard Nixon from getting universal health care?
12: Well, we were a lot closer than we are today. Very, very interesting. It's hard to imagine. I also covered this story in 1971, and I wanted to make sure I got it back into the book because it was so significant. We were talking about it back then, and seriously. There were competing bills, believe it or not. The Republicans had a bill. Democrats had various bills. Senator Ted Kennedy, at that point, was a proponent of what you would probably call today Medicare for All. And it was being seriously considered in 1971. I mean, I just couldn't. It was really unbelievable. Going back, you asked me earlier, was there anything that I had to jog my memory about? And this was one of those things, because I remembered covering it at the time, and then it completely went off the radar for, at least 20 years until it was resurrected again during the Clinton administration initially.
11: And so I always thought that Kennedy stopped it thinking he was going to get a better deal after Nixon lost his reelection. And ultimately, Kennedy stopped it, but Nixon was all systems go and ready to bring universal health care.
12: Nixon had a competing proposal that was not nearly so ambitious, but at least it was he was engaged in the discussion. He was not just intransigent and saying no. That's correct. How close we were, probably not as close as we later have gotten, and in some ways we've achieved with the Obamacare some measure of effort in that direction. But this was a serious debate about Medicare for All in 1971. Hard to believe, but yeah, that was happening. And also at the same time, another thing in the same chapter, I think, in which I'm, my recollection is I've got these in the same chapter, but definitely in the book, it, relating to the economy, Nixon was also a fan of the value-added tax. He was in favor and was attempting to push, although he ultimately had to make some decisions about what he could get past Congress. He was pushing value-added tax as an alternative to the current income tax. And wouldn't that be interesting? Because we by far have the most complicated tax system on the planet. Most Western nations simply rely on a national sales tax or a value-added tax to fund the government. And it works pretty well, and it's very easy. And, you know, it's maybe 30 minutes to an hour of filling out a form. And mainly it's a tax that's on consumption on everything you buy. We don't have that. We have a very, very different system. But Nixon was pushing for that. He ultimately decided, you know, there were certain things. He wanted to get something called revenue sharing. He did get that through. It's no longer, but he did get it through. By the way, we were talking about the wage and price freeze. Congress, in its wisdom, later repealed that law that they had given to Nixon the power to do this. So if it were to be done today, it would be done unilaterally. But I don't put it past the current occupant of the White House.
11: John Jenkins, tell me about Richard Nixon when it comes to the environment. Would some people today call him an environmental president?
12: Yes, absolutely. So Nixon signed and endorsed the legislation creating the Environmental Protection Agency. Douglas Brinkley, the historian from SMU in Texas, calls Nixon one of the great environmental presidents, right up with Teddy Roosevelt and FDR. And true in fact, Richard Nixon was a supporter of the EPA. Now, he was also, something happens in 1971. He's a shrewd politician. Nixon for sure is a shrewd politician. You know, he lost to Kennedy in a squeaker in 1960. He then loses the state house in California and basically is written off, but he comes back from the dead in 1968. So Nixon is somebody that knows shrewdly how to manage Congress. He has neither house actually in with his own party, so he has to do that. So in a way, it was sort of forced upon him to support the EPA, but nonetheless he did it. And also, by the way, we were then also looking at the Equal Rights Amendment. There was something called the Equal Rights Amendment that was pending, that had been approved by Congress, was out to the states for ratification. Nixon was a supporter of it. He was a pragmatic politician, but things changed. You mentioned the Pentagon Papers. Things changed when the Pentagon Papers came out, and that's something, a very, very important part of the summer of 71.
11: Yeah, let's dive into that, because the Pentagon Papers sort of changes everything, right? There's a before the Pentagon Papers and after the Pentagon Papers.
12: You're absolutely right. Okay, so, again, the scene setter here, we're in the midst of the Vietnam War, and we've been at this war. Lyndon Johnson has over 500,000 men at this point in when he leaves office in 1969, and there are thoughts that he even, some of the generals that are advising him are suggesting that he even increase that number. Johnson has lost 33,000 soldiers dead and hundreds of thousands wounded, and Nixon during his term, another 22,000. So this is, and veterans are coming back, and they're not being welcomed the way and thanked the way they are today. This is a war that's very, very unpopular. So in the midst of this, the Secretary of Defense, Robert McNamara, commissions a study. It's a study to be done by outsiders, and the corporation that's doing it is a corporation called RAND, R-A-N-D, for Research and Development, out of Santa Monica, California. And these guys put together a group of independent assessors that are going to go through and make a history that's intended really only for McNamara and maybe for future generations, the history of how we got into this morass in Vietnam. But what the guys from the RAND Corporation discover during their research is that the American people were lied to about important events that were pivotal in increasing our troop strength in Vietnam. We were actually lied to as Americans. And suddenly that becomes very clear to the people that were doing this report. And one of them is a guy named Daniel Ellsberg. And Daniel Ellsberg, your listeners may have heard this name, Daniel Ellsberg has gone from being a hawk in the 60s about Vietnam, and he spent a lot of time in Vietnam at this point, to a whistleblower in 1971. And he manages, and this is it's a long story, but he manages to get these documents, it's 7,000 pages that are later to be called the Pentagon Papers, this top secret report. He gets this into the hands of a reporter named Neil Sheehan for the New York Times. And it's Neil Sheehan and a whole group of people from the New York Times that set themselves up secretly at the New York Hilton, preparing for 3 months to publish this explosive bombshell report that's called the Pentagon Papers. And they do it on successive days, beginning on June 13th. It also happens to be the same day that Trisha Nixon is married at the White House in this historic ceremony, the first outdoor wedding ceremony at the White House. So in the Sunday paper in the New York Times, there's two stories on the top of the fold in the front page. The first is about the secret Vietnam report. The second is Trisha Nixon's wedding. Nixon is the central player in both of them. He's been at the wedding, but the Pentagon Papers story is a complete surprise to him, and it sets him on a path that ultimately ends in the Watergate burglary and his ultimately leaving the presidency, resigning the presidency years later.
11: What's interesting about the Pentagon Papers, and the book is called Summer of 71, John Jenkins, our guest, just came out, that doesn't it go all the way up to the Supreme Court, and a Supreme Court has to rule on whether or not the New York Times has the right to actually publish the papers?
12: You're absolutely right. And very, very different from today. The Supreme Court stayed in session late. So the way these cases came up, there were two cases, actually. The Washington Post got the papers later. They did not have the three-month lead time that the New York Times had. And there's a whole backstory on how the New York Times got these papers. You got to read the book to see the whole thing. It's fascinating. Neil Sheehan is a hero, but how he got to that point is a matter of cloak and dagger as he's meeting people and getting these papers copied and the secrecy and so forth. As soon as they come out, as soon as the papers start publishing, the Justice Department, at Nixon's insistence, but really at the urging of Henry Kissinger, which is a whole nother story here, they go after the New York Times and try to censor the Times and stop publication. Now, what we learned in civics class in junior high school and high school is there's one of the constitutional guarantees is no prior restraint of the press. But in fact, what this administration did, the Nixon administration, they filed suit and both criminally and civilly to stop the New York Times from publishing. And in fact, the courts in New York agreed, and it went all the way to the Court of Appeals in New York, and the Court of Appeals preemptively stopped the New York Times from publishing. So this case then goes to the Supreme Court. And today, you know, I'm thinking, because I covered the Supreme Court, I interviewed historic interviews with Justice Blackmun at the court, with Justice Rehnquist, covered the court for the New York Times Magazine. I think that the court did its job in 1971 in a way that probably the current court would not have. I think the current court probably would have slow walked this case. Maybe they would have set it for to be heard in the next term. That's not what happened in 71. The Supreme Court took the case up very, very short notice. And the New York Times, by the way, had to scramble to find a lawyer because their law firm resigned when they found out that the Times was going to publish these top secret papers. It goes to the court, and ultimately, in a 6-3 decision, the Supreme Court says the New York Times can publish. It's, to this day, I think, the single most significant case ever in terms of the free press in America.
11: How did the when the story is published, there is no 24-hour news channels, there is no talk radio. Did it hit with as much punch as we think it did?
12: Well, initially, believe it or not, it depends on who you were and where you were at that time. Okay, Daniel Ellsberg learned about it right away, and he went underground. Okay, he was the guy that was responsible for leaking these papers out, and so he knew that the FBI was going to be looking for him. Obviously, that was the case, but. The defense secretary at that point was a guy named Melvin Laird. And this is the fun of doing a book like this, and also how great our own National Archives is. Melvin Laird's papers are and his appointment books are all with the National Archives. So what was clear to me, they helped me with this part of the book to document, did Melvin Laird know about this? Because Nixon, actually, he is surprised when he wakes up on Sunday morning and he's told by General Alexander Haig that the papers are out. Melvin Laird knew all about it. He was prepared for questions. The New York Times even had a person on Face the Nation, which is where Laird was going to be guest live on Sunday morning at, I think, 11 o'clock that morning. And Laird did not get a question about the Pentagon Papers. And the New York Times person that was there, who was one of their Pentagon correspondents, but not Neil Sheehan, didn't ask. So that's very interesting. It took until that evening. The famous David Brinkley on NBC, he got wind of this. He saw, obviously, people are reading the New York Times. It has, you know, probably at that point a 2 million circulation on the Sunday morning paper. And the papers had come out on Saturday night. They printed 60,000 copies, the Bulldog editions, on Saturday night before they would let anybody out of the building, right, for the Times. That evening, they had a complete embargo inside the building until they could get these newspapers on the trucks, and which in those days, if you remember, they were lined up at the Times building on 229 West 43rd Street. That, you know, hundreds of these blue trucks that are delivering the papers all over. So the story was getting out, but it took it really took until Nixon went after the Times and started going after the news media itself. That's what really galvanized action, and the public took notice.
11: John Jenkins has been our guest. We didn't even get to Kissinger's secret trips to China. How did that change the world? The Black Panthers and the police going after the Black Panthers. We had the Attica prison riots, just to name some of the things that we didn't touch on in this book, The Summer of 71, 5 months that changed America. John Jenkins, What a great idea for a book. And it really, when you break it down, right, the summer of 71, as you say, really did change America. And some of the things we're still debating today.
12: Absolutely. And I'm just delighted to be here and read the book. Everything you mentioned is true, what all happened. And you have the story in their own words, which is really pretty incredible.
11: Yeah, summer of 71, 5 months that changed America. What was that website you said that people could go and do a little more research and check out some of the pictures?
12: Sure, summerof71.com, summerof71.com. And we have a three-minute trailer. If you watch that trailer, you will see vividly everything we've been talking about for almost the last hour.
11: There you go. John Jenkins, where all fine books are sold, including Amazon's Summer of 71, 5 months that changed America, getting a lot of early buzz. John Jenkins, good luck with the book. Good luck with the tour. Thanks for checking in.
12: Thank you, McGraw. Love being here. Thank you.
11: You got it. You good stuff. Summer of 71, 5 months that changed America. John Jenkins. America at Night, back in a moment.
0: Live from coast to coast, this is America at Night with McGraw-Milhaven.
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0: This is America at Night. with McGraw-Milhaven.
11: All right. Our best efforts tonight were not enough as Belgium beats the United States in the World Cup 4-1. It ends the run of the Americans. But making it to the round of 16 was a pretty nice run for the Americans. And with all the controversy over the weekend over the American player who was red carded and could not play, and then President Trump intervening and ultimately them rescinding the red card or delaying the red card penalty, I guess, was the ultimate decision, right? And President Trump calling ahead for to see if he could, as President Trump said from the Oval Office today, he was just, he asked. He just said, hey, see what you can do. And apparently they did. Then, of course, he was arguing on behalf of a man who was only an American because of birthright citizenship, because his mother was trying to get on a plane to go back to her home country and was denied because she was, I don't know, 8 months, 9 months pregnant. And the airline said, you're not getting on the plane. You're going to have a baby any minute. And so she was not allowed to go on the plane. She went back to Brooklyn, had the baby, grew up to become a world-class soccer player. And now President Trump lobbying on his behalf to get him to play. He wouldn't even be an American if it was up to President Trump. But be that as it may, he is, he did, and he played. Unfortunately, Belgium was able to beat the U.S. 4-1. But nonetheless, a great run by the U.S. in the World Cup, which has garnered the attention of a lot of people around the country. All right, stay right there. I got a great story to tell you about vacation. And then phones and text messages and voicemails all straight ahead. It's Monday night, and thanks for joining us. 1-844-2-McGraw. That's for phone, text, and voicemails. We'll get to all of it coming up. Our executive director tonight is Tom DeLack, filling in for Alex. Our engineer tonight is Richard Good. I'm McGraw-Milhaven. This is America at Night on Westwood One.
21: Here's your Wild Horse Resort and Casino weather update. Tonight you'll see the areas of smoke persist with a gradually clearing cloud cover, with winds averaging around 5 miles an hour and temperatures settling into the upper 50s. Tomorrow you'll see sunny and hot skies with winds averaging around 5 to 8 miles an hour and temperature highs in the upper 90s. There's a red flag warning in effect tomorrow. Please be cautious over anything that could cause spark or flame. 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
10: More tensions in the Strait of Hormuz. I'm Sue Guzman, Fox News. And the British military says its tanker was set ablaze after being struck by a projectile in the Strait of Hormuz off the coast of Oman. Largest attack targeting a vessel moving through the narrow mouth of the Persian Gulf through which a fifth of all oil and natural gas travels typically. Talks between U.S. and Iran are on hold now until after the burial of Iran's late supreme leader, Ayatollah Ali Khamenei, who was killed at the beginning of the conflict. Services for the Ayatollah will be held in Qom on Tuesday. Pressure is mounting for Maine Democratic Senate nominee Graham Plattner to exit the race following new sexual assault allegations. Here's Fox's Alexis McAdams.
13: The Maine Democratic Party is urging Graham Plattner to drop out of the Maine Senate race. This after an ex-girlfriend says back in 2021, he showed up at her house very drunk and forced himself on her, even though she says she repeatedly told him to stop. Plattner denies the allegation and says he is weighing his options.
14: Regardless of the inaccuracy of the reporting, but mindful the political reality it will inflict, we are taking the time to reflect on the best path forward.
13: California Congressman Ro Khanna, who campaigned with Plattner for a while, among those telling him to drop out. He posted this: I've been very clear that sexual assault or violence against women is a red line. These allegations are very serious and credible. Graham Plattner should drop out from the race. I'm withdrawing my endorsement.
10: Maine incumbent Senator Susan Collins out with a statement calling the new allegations deeply troubling and appalling. And Team USA's World Cup ends as Belgium wins the round of 16 matchup to advance. The U.S. losing to Belgium 4-1 in a sold-out U.S.-dominated crowd in Seattle. Belgium striking first in the game. Mark Tillman for the second straight game scoring on a free kick as the U.S. tied things up. And then they just extended it from there. Belgium takes on Spain in the quarterfinals. 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
15: Man, I love this place. I've been surfing here since I was a kid. Now, seeing my grandson out on the water, it means everything to me. Watching him and taking in the blue waves, the sea breeze, the blurry horizon.
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10: Pretrial hearings Monday for the accused killer of conservative activist Charlie Kirk, Tyler Robinson, with reports saying that video footage shown was so graphic that only the judge and lawyers were allowed to watch it. Fox's Claudia Cowan is in Provo, Utah, with the details.
18: Two law enforcement officers provided key details about the investigation. Chris Bagley was on duty at Utah Valley University the day Charlie Kirk was killed. He described hearing the gunshot, seeing Kirk fall, and the screams from the crowd. That prompted some in the courtroom to start crying and members of Kirk's family to walk out. Then lead investigator David Hull identified Robinson as the man seen in a number of surveillance videos in the area before, during, and after the shooting. Facing her husband's accused killer for the first time, Erica Kirk remained stoic. She sat next to Charlie's mother, Catherine. This preliminary hearing is expected to last all week. In Provo, Utah, Claudia Cowan, Fox News.
10: Enrollment in Obamacare is down across all but one state following the expiration of premium tax credits. Fox's Deborah Valentine reports.
19: 49 states have experienced steep drops in the number of people covered by the Affordable Care Act from February of last year to the same time this year. That's according to the Trump administration. Ohio and Oklahoma each lost one-third of their enrollees. Only one state, New Mexico, saw a 14% increase in enrollees in the government health insurance program year over year. New Mexico was the only state that fully replaced the lost federal subsidies using its own funds. Premium tax credits, the subject of a bitter fight in Congress last fall, expired on January 1st. The expiration caused health insurance premiums to double or triple, forcing some policyholders to forego coverage. Deborah Valentine, Fox News.
10: That's a look at what's happening. I'm Sue Guzman. This is Fox News.
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0: Westwood One presents America at Night. 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
11: Here are the phone numbers, 1-844-2-McGraw, 1-844-262-4729. Lots of things to talk about. We can talk about FIFA, the World Cup. United States loses tonight 4-1 to Belgium. We can talk about the birthright citizenship case that was attached to that, which still only in America, is with the news being what it is. That turned into not just a sports story, but a news story. President Trump got involved, and I don't know how much Donald Trump pressured FIFA to do it. I probably think they were, I might be completely off on this, but I had a feeling they were going to reverse themselves anyway. But all to no avail. The United States still loses. We can touch in on that. Graham Plattner, the Democratic candidate from Maine, has now, his campaign has all but imploded. Politico published a story tonight about a woman who says that Graham Plattner had raped her. They had this quick story of all of this. They had been romantically involved on and off for more than 2 years. One night he showed up under the influence at her house uninvited in 2021, let himself in, and then forced himself on her. And if you think this is just a he said, she said, she has shown, she confided in other people. A man she dated after Plattner, as well as her therapist. She also apparently has text messages showing Politico, who broke this story initially, that she sent a warning in 2023 with an acquaintance to stay away. So, I mean, it's not just a arbitrary he said, she said, and what's the proof, and what are ruining this man's reputation. She's got texts going back. She has she has collaboration. She has texts. And so it is completely believable and quite unbelievable and yet completely believable after you read the article. He denies it, of course, but says there's false reporting, but it seems like it's all over, but him just pulling out. In some ways, not to this terrible story, but in some ways, just in terms of sheer politics, it's good news for Democrats that it happened this week and not next week. Because if it were happened next week after, I think the date is what, July 12th, that they would not be able to change candidates. He won the primary and was going to be on the ballot. Now they can take his name off the ballot and replace it with another Democrat. So as bad as this story is, Susan Collins is going to be tough to beat anyway in Maine. That's why they all sort of fell in line behind Graham Plattner, even with a lot of the smoke that was surrounding his campaign. We'll wait and see how this all turns out. But Democrats still have a fighting chance in Maine after their Graham Plattner is all but over with. So we'll get to all that, too, with if you want to talk about any of that. 1-844-2-McGraw, 1-844-262-4729. But I got a story for you. So, and I'll change some of the details to protect the guilty. But over the weekend, growing up in Long Island, New York, as kids, we would always go to the Hamptons. And the Hamptons have become this sort of highfalutin, you know, very ultra wealthy place that's always talked about. But there's also a very normal side to the Hamptons. And, you know, there are people who, you know, rent a house and, you know, the college kids and young adults, you know, they get five, six buddies together and they rent out shares and they go out there four or five different weekends and they split it. And so, I mean, it is a place for the super rich, but it's also like regular people would go there. And we've been going there as a family and friends for years and years and years. And my father used to go out to Montauk back in, when he was a kid, when it was really much more rural and much more sort of everyman. But of course, the billionaires have come on and, you know, built these beautiful homes, and now it's a playground for the rich, but it's still very much, you know, regular folks still go.

0: this country club. And tomorrow, so my cousin says to the guy he's meeting with, "Hey, I'd love to, but my family's in town, and we're going to be out in the Hamptons." And this guy says, "Oh, perfect! I have a club out in the Hamptons. Why don't you bring them along? They can go have lunch, and then go down to the beach, and we can have our meeting, and then, you know." And so we sort of talked it over, and sure, okay, great idea. So we all pile in the car, and we head down to the club. Well, we get to the club, and this thing is, you know, the East Hampton Tennis and Yacht Club type of deal, right? And we park in the grass, and every car is a BMW or a Mercedes or a BMW or a Mercedes. You look across in the tennis courts, and they're having, you know, the little kids are having tennis lessons. And they've got the white hats and the white shirts and the white shorts and the white socks and the white shoes. And this place is dripping with money. And so the Clampets come to, you know, the country club. And so we go up to the gate, if you will. And my cousin says, "Oh, we're here to see whoever he was going to see." And, "Oh, just, he's not here yet, but right this way." So we all go in, and he sets us off over here in this part of the restaurant, and he then goes off to sit in the restaurant waiting for his gentleman to come, and they were going to have the meeting. So we're sitting there for a couple minutes, and I mean, this place is a beautiful, gorgeous view of the ocean, and I mean, the money is just, it was bonkers, right? And so we're sitting down, and, you know, I'm ready to order like a soda and have a little steak sandwich or a little something something. And right. And all of a sudden he comes running back to the table. He's like, Hey, we're in the wrong club. We got to go. So we had pulled up to the wrong club, and they just let us walk right in. It was people there couldn't have been any nicer. It couldn't have been any more friendly. They were very nice to the kids. It was really very sweet, but we were in the wrong club. So we quickly got back in our car and drove away before they arrested us. But it's always nice to know that you can sort of crash a big old fancy country club there if you have to. We got to the right club. They couldn't have been any nicer. We went to the snack bar. It was a very fine club. Went to the snack bar. It was all good. Went down to the ocean. Had fun. Kids loved it, but it was just, it was really funny. We were in this highfalutin club, and they just let us walk right in. Turns out we were in the wrong club. It just goes to show you, all you have to do is act like you belong, and 9 out of 10 times, you'll be able to walk right in. So there you go. There's my story on vacation. 1-844-2-McGraw, 1-844-262-4729. I'll shut up. We'll come back. Phone calls, text messages, all straight ahead. America at Night, back in a moment.
1: 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That's 844-2-McGraw.
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9: All right, let's get to the phones, 1-844-2-McGraw. Let's go through these. Paul in Boise, Idaho, thanks for holding on. You're first up. 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
10: Thanks for taking my call. Just by memory, I'm going to try to do this. So the muscle memory that I have upstairs isn't always 100%, but the golf courses, as I recall, that were in Pebble Beach, wasn't just Pebble Beach Golf Course. It had a smaller par 3 course, and that was called Peter Hay. And that was a really nice little course for chip and putting. And then the other ones that come to mind are, of course, Cypress Point Club, and then I'm drawing a blank.
9: Yeah, Paul, All right, Paul. I got to move on. Thanks, Paul. Thanks for checking in. Catherine in Vancouver, welcome to America at Night.
11: I have two things to say because you brought that story up and it was hilarious. And I was thinking, you know, it's a good thing you got out of there when you did. Because they probably would have picked up on it because your socks probably were the wrong color. They're probably brown or green.
9: I was wearing white little tennis socks, so my socks are probably the only thing that everybody I was wearing white. We were all wearing colored shirts, so that shows that we were sticking out like a sore thumb.
11: Wow, that was a good story.
9: All right,
11: and then that guy you had on, that teenager dude guy.
9: Yes,
11: I'm sorry. You tried to trick us last time with that sports announcer guy who was like a teenager.
9: Yes.
11: And you tried to trick us then, and it's like, the guy's AI. it's just like too much.
9: That kid was 15 years old. He's going to change the world. All right, Catherine. Thanks for the phone call. Tony in Montreal. Welcome to America at Night.
12: How you doing?
9: Good. How are you?
12: I'm doing well. I didn't know you were an art aficionado, and Jackson Pollock's one of my favorites. And given that I had a lot of friends in New York, one of the things my friend Judy would always do is take me to the Frick, MoMA, and the Guggenheim. And, of course, because I wanted to hang around with her, I took art history with her, even though I was a history major, and learned a lot of art history, even though I was, you know, inclined to art when I was a young kid playing piano and doing a lot of artwork myself. But one of the things that I like that you said is you went to his house, you go to Lincoln's different houses. I maybe should make a suggestion. Colby College bought Bennen Island and Allen Island, which was the islands 5 miles off of Port Clyde in the state of Maine into the Atlantic Ocean, but which was the home to Andrew Wyatt and Betsy Wyatt. And she bought that property and created an atmosphere where he could create some of his best works. His son Jamie is around still, but what's great to know is that Colby College bought the islands for $2 million, and the actual value is an additional 10 to 12 was donated from the Andrew Wyatt Foundation to Colby College. And the great thing about Colby College in Waterville, Maine, is that they have one of the greatest private collections of art, including the Katz collection, and some of John Marin's and some of the great artists of America. And so now with Wyatt, they don't actually own his current art that he produced and never was it was ever displayed. In the 1990s, he did a lot of kind of art when he was getting old. He did art of himself in a coffin because his son Jamie said he was getting nervous about dying. He actually died at 91. His wife died at 90. But I actually went into their studios, and I saw their vault where they kept their art, and I walked around the whole island by myself and walked along the shores, even though I wasn't supposed to be with someone else. Did it all by myself, and I enjoyed it greatly. It was an amazing, amazing day to spend on an open island in a great atmosphere. So Colby is using it as a writer's college, as an artist college, and a getaway for all their alum. And maybe that someday you could take your family there. It would be a great, great trip. And it's something else you'll never forget it.
9: Yeah, no, I think that is one of the great things, one of the many great things that I like to do on vacation. Sitting on the beach and, you know, getting a little sun really isn't my idea of a vacation. But going in, and as I said earlier, we went to the Jackson Pollock house. And just to have the kids sort of start to ask you can see their minds open up. Well, what do you mean he was drew paintings and he didn't draw within the lines, and why was he this and why did he do that, and tell me about this, and then to sit there with them in the paint and it was really quite fascinating. It was also interesting to learn that Peggy Guggenheim they bought the place out in East Hampton for $5,000. Peggy Guggenheim, who was a patron of the arts, if you will, she gave him $2,500. She gave him $2,500. He then took. He had another $2,500, and together they bought the place for $5,000. It was, I don't know, like 4 or 5 acres out in East Hampton with the town.
12: Incredible. 200
9: people there at the time. And that's where he had his studio. And to walk in the place of his greatness, right? To walk in the place of presidents, of Abe Lincoln, of Harry Truman, of Andrew Wyeth, of Jackson Pollock. You get a sense of their genius, and it's one of the most fun things I get to do.
12: So I'll just say real quick, what you just experienced is what I experienced by myself walking that island and being in that area, just absorbing that. But I want to just say one thing. When I take my kids back on these trips to Maine and all over New England, I go through all the nature places. I go into the national parks, and I run the rivers with them, and I walk through the rivers. But one of the things I told them, we're going to go to the Colby College Art Museum, and we're going to actually work on easels. And the art director at the time let my 3 kids work on easels. And to this day, they were like 3, 4, and 5. They still remember doing artwork, like your kids doing the Jackson Pollock stuff. So you know what? Art is one of the great things that we have. It's unbelievable. It's such a pleasure. And, you know, when you combine that with music and other art forms, it really gives you relaxation. And I'm with you on the beaches. I love the beaches, but I definitely like discovering places. You know what? We have a little bit in common there, my friend. We have a lot in common. Even the St. Louis horns are still in common, too.
9: Tony, have yourself a good night. Thanks for checking in as well. He mentioned, Tony mentioned the Guggenheim Museum. I love the Guggenheim, and I love Frank Lloyd Wright, because Frank Lloyd Wright was one of those who just thumbed his nose at establishment and did things his own way. And there were artists who said they would never, ever, ever hang their art in this terrible Guggenheim Museum. What are they thinking? And now it is one of the great art museums the world has ever created. So if you ever get a chance, the Guggenheim in New York. All right, stay right there. We'll get some text messages, voicemails, more phone calls. 1-844-2-McGraw. America at Night, back in a moment.
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17: News. I'm Ted Lindner. Team USA's World Cup run has ended as Belgium wins the round of 16 matchup to advance. The U.S. losing to Belgium 4-1 in a sold-out U.S.-dominated crowd in Seattle. Belgium struck first in the game. Mark Tillman for the second straight game scored on a free kick as the U.S. tied things up at 1, but then 2 minutes later, Belgium took the lead right back and extended it. Belgium advances now to the quarterfinals where they will take on Spain. President Trump heading to Ankara, Turkey for Tuesday's start of the two-day NATO summit. Fox's Alexandria Hoff.
18: President Trump said last month he wouldn't be attending the Ankara summit if not for Turkish President Erdogan.
17: The summit takes place as President Trump has criticized allies for not paying their fair share of defense funding. 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
6: Here's your Wild Horse Resort and Casino weather update. Tonight you'll see the areas of smoke persist with a gradually clearing cloud cover, with winds averaging around 5 miles an hour and temperatures settling into the upper 50s. Tomorrow you'll see sunny and hot skies with winds averaging around 5 to 8 miles an hour and temperature highs in the upper 90s. There's a red flag warning in effect tomorrow. Please be cautious over anything that could cause spark or flame. 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
9: All right, it's got a couple text messages in here. William from Texas chimes in. The most important things that happened in 1971. Hamburger Helper. Who knew? Allman Brothers album live at Fillmore East. Apollo 15 returned. I turned 14 years old. And for Tony, his Montreal Canadiens won the Stanley Cup. I hope you had a wonderful vacation. I did, Bill, in Texas. Thank you very much. Tim checks in. Let's look at the fraud that was exposed since Doge was created, and not only by them, independent organizations. I would love to see an independent accounting of just how good or bad Doge really was. Unfortunately, according to Scott McFarland, they are not going to do that, so we're never going to get a true representation of what Doge was able to do and what Doge was not able to do. Unfortunate, because we would I'd love to sort of get a true representation of if it did make any sense, if it didn't, did it save us money or did it cost us money? I would love for us to be able to answer that definitively, but it doesn't sound like they're going to do that. Kathy in Pittsburgh checks in. So glad you're back. Beth in Indiana says, I missed you, McGraw. Welcome back. I hope you enjoyed every minute of your vacation. Now it's time to focus on America at Night. Okay, Beth is cracking the whip a little bit. Matt in Vermont checks in. What does the prenup look like for Taylor Swift and Travis Kelce? It's a good question. I wonder if there is a prenup. I'm sure he had to sign it because she's a lot more. She has a lot more money than he has. I'm sure there's some type of prenup. But I'll also say this. What's the backlash with Taylor Swift? Why do so many people dislike Taylor Swift? I'm not a Kansas City Chiefs fan. Travis Kelce's fine. I don't really root for the Chiefs, but they're fun to watch. But that's Taylor Swift. I know a couple of her songs. I don't know her all that well. I mean, I don't know her at all. But these people who have this outright hatred for Travis Kelce and Taylor Swift, isn't she everything we want in a superstar? She's created her own music. She wasn't given anything. She's all done it on her brains. She's never a hint of any controversy. She's always been respectful. He's nothing other than just a right mama's boy, good brother. I don't really understand what the controversy is. There's no drugs. There's no women beating, getting beaten up. There's no what do you want more? Travis Kelce and Taylor Swift to do? They seem like two fine people. I mean, okay, the worst thing you can say is you don't like her music. Okay, fine. But outside of that, isn't she kind of a role model for young women? She doesn't wear these Madonna-type outfits. She's not talking about, you know, all sorts of inappropriate things. She seems to me like a very lovely woman. What's the angst towards Taylor Swift and Travis Kelce? I don't understand. All right, let's go to the cell phones here. Let's go to the voicemails. We've got Sherry in Virginia. Sherry, hello. What do you got for us?
0: Yeah, I'll leave a voice message. On the fourth Saturday, this is Sherry, S-H-E-R-R-I-E, here in Fredericksburg. On the fourth, at 8 last night, I was so overwhelmed with emotion. I didn't cry. Tears were just flowing from my eyes throughout the whole celebration. I liked the way that they showed the songs that were next. We've had a lot to say about how wonderful this country is, and I don't think that's ever going to change. Thank you. Bye-bye.
9: That is S-H-E-R-R-I-E, Sherry in Fredericksburg, Virginia. Getting a little teary-eyed over the 4th of July celebration. Yeah, we saw the fireworks on the beach. That was a lot of fun. There's nothing better than fireworks, right? Nothing better than 4th of July. The kids, right, she got up on my shoulders. Daddy, look at the fireworks. Yeah, as an adult, fireworks, you can take them or leave them. I've seen my share of fireworks. I always like a good fireworks show. But to see it through the kids' eyes and the kids get all excited, I think that's the best part of 4th of July. Buck in Wisconsin, welcome to America at Night.
1: Yeah, I'm McGraw. It's Buck from Wisconsin. Yeah, I'm glad you're back. I see you went to New York. I thought maybe you might not come back, as I thought you might be taking over the manager job of the Mets. See, they fired the manager. You could have brought him to the 2026 Miracle Mets, like the 1969 Miracle Mets. I was just wondering if you ever thought about getting into baseball, coaching, management, or scouting when you got out of college, or just went right to radio. Just seemed to know a lot about baseball. All right. Thanks a lot. Bye-bye.
9: Buck in Wisconsin. Okay, first of all, did you hear the rumors that former America at Night guest Albert Pujols could be the odds-on favorite to become the manager of the Mets? Don't think I won't do a jig in the middle of the room when that happens. So here's the thing about baseball. Good question about after my playing days were over with, why did I not get into coaching? You know, it's a great question, and I don't really have a good answer for it. Coaching, like radio, you don't put down a lot of roots, right? You're sort of a traveling carnival. Here 2 years, there 1 year, here 4 years, right? You're sort of a vagabond. And I wanted to set down roots. So what did I do? I got into radio. But I'll tell you one of the things, when I got to St. Louis, started in Omaha, got to St. Louis, and my first week in St. Louis, Jack Buck put his arm around me and said, don't make the job turn you into a vagabond. And I've always taken that, and that's why I decided to stay in a market. And luckily, I was able to stay in the market. Not everyone is as lucky as I am, right? They have to move around. But I always wanted to stay. And I'll also say this. If I knew that if I studied math and calculus, that that would somehow get me to be a general manager, I would have done better in math classes. But when I was growing up, getting a math degree from MIT or Harvard was not your ticket into Major League Baseball. Today, you want to work in the front office of a major league? You want to become general manager of a baseball team? Knowing mathematics and calculus is a much better option than playing baseball. because the eggheads are running baseball. And so if somebody, if Mrs. Villani would have told me in ninth grade math, when I asked her, what in the world am I ever going to use this for as a practical purpose? If she would have said to me, well, someday you'd like to be the general manager of the New York Mets, wouldn't you? Yes, I would. Well, you need to know about launch angle, and you need to know about speed and war numbers and all these other crazy things that baseball players are graded on today. And so you need to know about calculus. I would have gotten straight A's. But they never told you that. So I never really got math. I really wasn't that interested in math. So there's your answer for us. Let's go to the phones here. Bill in Las Cruces, New Mexico. Bill, welcome to America at Night.
2: Hi. I just want to get your input on a stat I heard this week that among adults under the age of 35, 25.2% still live with their parents. And maybe that might be a reason why we see so many people wanting rent control and free rent and those type of things. A more of a socialist approach.
9: I know that there's a lot of, low-income housing, first-time home buyer housing. Is a major problem in this country because builders
2: because of the people that came into the country.
9: Not because of that, but
2: that's what they said. The stats is that because so many people came into the country, that puts a burden on the housing market.
9: Well, but all those people were kicked out, so there should be plenty of houses right now. Then,
2: well, no, they've not been all kicked out. You know that.
9: Oh, they haven't been. I thought Trump solved the border crisis and kicked everybody out.
2: He may have closed the border, but he didn't put everybody on back on the other side of the border. No, be realistic. You can't. There's so many people here that even the
9: Are you saying Donald Trump has stopped throwing people out of the country who are here without documents?
2: No, you can't put me in the fence. I just said he closed the border. He didn't put everybody who came in, Biden, back across the border.
9: But he's trying to.
2: No, it's not necessarily trying to. He likes to get rid of people who aren't good citizens.
9: Well, anyway,
2: there's lots of people come.
9: The point back to your to your question about low income housing and or everything else. There's lots of reasons why we have a low income and first time home buyer problem in this country. And yes, I will tell you that people coming into this country here undocumented, I guess if they're buying up or renting some of these homes, yes, that does lead to less inventory. But there's all sorts of things as to that's just not the only reason. One of them is home builders make more money selling more expensive homes with more features and sort of upgrades. So there's an incentive, there's a disincentive, right? They don't make as much on a $100,000 home as they do on a $600,000 home. So they tend to want to build nicer homes to make more money. In New York, you mentioned rent control apartments. There are zombie apartments in New York where they're vacant because the landlord can't make any money off of them. They can't fix them up because it costs too much to fix them up. And if you can't charge the market rate for the rent, then they just sit vacant. Also, there's zombie houses. Also, you've got people, these hedge funds come in and buy up all these homes. And there aren't then homes taken off the market to buy and sell, but they're to rent. So there's lots of reasons why housing prices are through the roof today.
2: Yeah, it's because most people can't sell their house because they can't afford to buy another house because the interest rates are so much higher than the original interest rates. So, I mean, there's a lot of complicated issues on why the housing market is there. But my original question was, what's your opinion on 25% of 35-year-olds and below still living with their parents?
9: What's my opinion on it? I mean, it kind of is.
3: Does that affect long term people's views?
9: Yeah. I might, Bill, thanks for the phone call. I might be a little skewed on this. I have a 5.5-year-old. I don't ever want her to leave the house. So if she wants to live in the house till she's 35 and save money on rent, I'm okay with that. Maybe I shouldn't be. Maybe that's wrong, but I don't ever want her to leave. I don't want her to leave to go to first grade. And if she can stay in the house and save some money and live here, and I'm A-okay with that. And I wish there was a place where I could have saved some money and saved up some money and bought a house, and right, instead of moving out when I was 21 or 18 and, you know, didn't have two nickels to rub together because I had no other choice and, you know, had to beg, borrow, and steal. Maybe that made me tougher, more resilient, but, lots of families give their kids all sorts of leg ups. I'm not going to give her the keys to the castle. I don't have a corporation. I'm not going to win the presidency, so she can't make money off the Millhaven name the way other elected officials' kids can make money and fame off of their name. I'm not going to have a building named after her for Harvard, so she's probably not going to go to Harvard. But if I can give her a leg up and let her stay in the house for a couple years after college, I'm okay with that. Let's try another voicemail here. Let's try John in South Dakota. John, thanks for checking in on America at Night.
4: Yeah, hi, John from Mitchell, South Dakota. I just want to know, when are we going to take over Cuba? That's got to be close. Trump keeps talking about it, so why not? Let's annex Cuba. What do you think about that?
9: Annex Cuba. I think we're going to do it next Tuesday. Something's got to give. They're already teetering. They're any day now, they're ready to collapse. You have to figure something's got to give. But, I don't know. Trump's been thinking about it, but I don't know. I think he's got to get this Middle East thing in the Strait of Hormuz open, which is open but not flowing the way it was. And apparently there's stories that Iran is still paying tolls or charging tolls. So we got to fix the Middle East first, or at least get it back to where it was with the strait being open, I think, before we take on Cuba. But it's a legitimate question. I mean, at some point, when are they just going to give up the ghost in Cuba? It's a good point. All right. Let's do John Doe number one. Let's go there, John. What do you got for us?
5: McGraw, thank you for so many interesting interviews. You might enjoy interviewing the author of Lincoln's Peace, Michael Vorenberg, Professor Michael Vorenberg, the book Lincoln's Peace. Happy 250th. Thank you.
9: All right, Lincoln's Peace. I will check it out. America at Night, back in a moment.
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9: All right, try and get another voicemail in here. Ronald in Phoenix, welcome to America at Night. Hello.
18: Hey, McGraw, it's me from Phoenix, Arizona. Ronald. I just want to say, I just think that people should check their cars for fires. We have a problem in this car, fires. Fires in the cars and trucks and vans. Thank you. Bye.
9: I agree. We should check for fires in cars. That is, I don't think anybody would be against that. Ronald for mayor of Phoenix, if he wants to check the cars for fires, I am in favor of checking cars for fires. Any more text messages? We got too many text messages. We are officially out of time. Hey, listen to this. So, our thanks to guests tonight, Scott McFarland and Clint John, who was with us, also John Jenkins, the author of the book Summer of 71. That's going to do it for us for tonight. Let me remind you, anytime you want to leave a voicemail, all you have to do is call 1-844-42-McGraw, 1-844-462-4729. It's also the phone call. It's also the number for texts. And if you want to sign up, don't forget, if you want to sign up for the daily text, Alex sends out a daily text of the show rundown and of the guests from the night before, if you've missed it. So all you have to do is just text in your phone number to 1-844-42-McGraw. Alex will send you a link. You sign up for that link, and we will get you up and going with the daily text from the show. It is as simple as that. Boy, I don't know where the 3 hours went. It was a fun 3 hours, and it's always nice to get back into the saddle. Love me some 4th of July. Love me some barbecue. Love me some hot dogs and hamburgers and bunting and fireworks and all that, but it's always good to be back doing what we do each and every night. Tom DeLack has been our executive director tonight. Alex is doing double duty, so he's working behind the scenes, but Tom is filling in for him this week. Our engineer is Richard Good. I'm McGraw-Milhaven. This is America at Night on Westwood One.

0: Here's your Wild Horse Resort and Casino weather update. Tonight you'll see the areas of smoke persist with a gradually clearing cloud cover, with winds averaging around 5 miles an hour and temperatures settling into the upper 50s. Tomorrow you'll see sunny and hot skies with winds averaging around 5 to 8 miles an hour and temperature highs in the upper 90s. There's a red flag warning in effect tomorrow. Please be cautious over anything that could cause spark or flame. 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
6: The end for Team USA. I'm Ted Lindner, Fox News. The United States run of the FIFA World Cup is over. Fox's Tony Genualdo with the recap for us.
7: The United States has been eliminated from the FIFA World Cup, falling to Belgium 4-1 on Monday in the round of 16. Belgium struck first in this game, but Mark Tillman for the second straight game scored on a free kick as the U.S. tied things up at one. But 2 minutes later, Belgium took the lead right back.
8: Trossard to the byline, gets a cross into Ketelaar, is rising up, and Belgium retake the lead. Moments later, Charles de Ketelaar climbs the ladder, his second goal, and the U.S. right back where they were.
7: Courtesy of Fox, Charles de Ketelaar with the goal. They would tack on two more in the second half as Belgium advances to the quarterfinals to face Spain. Tony Genualdo, Fox News.
6: The British military says a tanker traveling off the coast of Oman in the Strait of Hormuz caught on fire after being struck by a projectile. The UK Maritime Trade Operations Center saying the tanker had been hit near Lima, Oman in the Strait. It said the projectile hit the port side of the vessel while trying to travel south of the strait towards the Gulf of Oman. It said there was no environmental impact from the strike. Authorities continue to investigate. Iranian state media saying that the country's Revolutionary Guard attacked the Qatari ship after it ignored repeated warnings to turn back while transiting the strait. The political death watch is on for Maine U.S. Senate candidate Graham Plattner. Following yet another allegation from an ex-girlfriend that he raped her, the charge is so severe, Plattner has taken a break from his campaign to reevaluate his political future, hoping to nudge him out of fellow Democrats, including Senate Minority Leader Chuck Schumer and California Congressman Ro Khanna, who pulled his endorsement. Meanwhile, Plattner, who's faced similar other sexual impropriety allegations, denying the woman's account that he broke into her home in 2021 and forced her to have sex. 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
6: President Trump will be in Turkey's capital of Ankara today to meet NATO allies who've angered him time and again. Fox's Jonathan Savage is at the summit.
11: From defense spending to Greenland to not joining the war on Iran, the last year has seen plenty of sources of dispute between President Trump and the NATO alliance.
12: I just want loyalty. You know, we're so loyal to them.
11: Speaking last month in the Oval Office, security is incredibly tight here in Ankara, and security is the watchword of this NATO summit. NATO allies are promising to take on more of the burden of defending Europe. Secretary General Mark Rutte promises that is happening.
13: We are stronger together, in NATO, with partners, to ensure the freedom and security we all hold dear.
11: In Ankara, Turkey, Jonathan Savage, Fox News.
6: ICE has lodged a detainer for 33-year-old Michael Bond, the Haitian national accused of killing a Pennsylvania state trooper July 1st. Bond had been granted humanitarian parole in 2024, but remained in the U.S. illegally after his parole was terminated in 2025. White House Border Czar Tom Homan promising to turn up the heat on immigration enforcement following a recent Supreme Court ruling that affirmed the administration's authority to terminate temporary protected status designations.
14: We got a lot of work to do. We got more resources to do it. We got more agents to do it. So you're going to see these arrest numbers climb because we got to arrest these people.
6: Pennsylvania authorities are holding Bond on $700,000 bail as he faces charges including homicide by vehicle. And the United States expressing concern after China test launches a nuclear-capable but unarmed ballistic missile in the South Pacific. The missile test fired from a Chinese submarine. It was China's first South Pacific missile test in 2 years. China saying the launch was part of its routine annual military training. China last conducted a missile test in the Pacific 2 years ago, firing an intercontinental ballistic missile with a dummy warhead, the first since 1980. I'm Ted Lindner. This is Fox News.
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0: from the City of Angels near the Pacific Ocean. Good morning, good evening, wherever you may be across the nation, around the world. I'm George Norrie. This is Coast to Coast AM. Later tonight, astrology and the way we live. Here's what's happening. The mayor of Raleigh, North Carolina, is weighing whether to impose a curfew for minors there following a series of shootings and chaotic events over the Independence Day weekend, in which several fights broke out and 9 people were shot amid a series of teen takeovers across the country. It's been going on all over the place. Parents, watch your kids, please. Iran continued its day-long funeral for slain Supreme Leader Ayatollah Ali Khamenei as massive crowds flooded Tehran and mourners vowed revenge against the U.S. and Israel. U.S.-Iranian talks remained delayed during the funeral ceremonies, with officials reportedly eyeing Islamabad, Pakistan, as a possible venue for the next round of negotiations, if they ever happen. Here's Tom Danheiser with more.
1: Well, George, processions are drawing massive crowds across Iran and Iraq for the Ayatollah, as the newly transitioned leadership and high-ranking officials are managing infrastructures while public mourning continues. The fragile U.S.-Iran ceasefire is facing severe strain as 2 oil tankers were recently struck by projectiles in the Strait of Hormuz, with U.S. officials blaming the Iranian military. The tankers were targeted and caught fire after bypassing Iranian-mandated transit routes in favor of U.S.-backed courses. Iran insists all regional vessel traffic must coordinate directly with its military, challenging ongoing freedom of navigation efforts, with the latest events threatening the previously brokered understanding regarding the waterway. Meanwhile, according to the country's health ministry, Israeli airstrikes in Lebanon have killed 1 person just a day after the 2 countries signed a deal aimed at paving the way to lasting peace. Lebanon's state news agency said an Israeli drone hit the southern town of Nabatia al-Fokwa and later reported further strikes in the area, with at least 2 more people wounded. And oil prices are hovering near 4-month lows, with Brent crude trading around $72.31 a barrel and West Texas Intermediate near $68.80 a barrel. George?
0: Thank you, Thomas. And in a moment, Dr. Jerome Corsi joins us to talk about the Iranian situation and some other issues. Microsoft said it is immediately eliminating 4,800 jobs, representing 2.1% of its workforce, in the software giant's latest effort to cut costs in an era of artificial intelligence. Its Xbox division will lose about 1/5 of its staff, including 1,600 jobs and additional cuts in the coming months. Meanwhile, Sony just announced that they will stop manufacturing game discs, angering the gaming community around the world and triggering renewed debate about owning physical media for games, movies, and music. Depending on digital deliveries and streaming services with ever-rising prices, let's check in with our expert, Lauren Weinstein, to classify this mess. And what a mess it is, Lauren.
2: Yeah, Sony has triggered quite a backlash and brought a spotlight onto an issue that goes far beyond gaming and actually impacts most of us often every day. Sony decided they no longer manufacture PlayStation games on discs for games released from January 2028 onward. After that, they'd only be available as digital downloads. In fact, they said that they've already started repurposing their disc factory in Austria for this change. And man, did the gaming community backlash hit immediately. Angry users, petitions, all kinds of negative reactions. But right now, it doesn't seem like Sony is going to budge on this. And the reason this matters to so many people is that with physical media, you know it can't just become unavailable someday at the whim of a media company. Discs can be carried over to someone else's house to be played or can be traded or often bought used. But when you don't have the physical media, all you usually have is effectively a license. You don't actually own anything. And this kind of dilemma also applies to music and videos like movies or TV shows. While you can still often get CD or DVD or Blu-ray discs for much content, most of the big media firms would likely love to kill this off. They want you to access everything via non-physical methods that they can control. That means everything from arbitrarily cutting off access, increasing prices, including ads and previously ad-free content, or more ads when ads were already present, and so on. This is a real-world situation that many users have already experienced when they lost access to streaming video content that they had previously purchased. You've probably seen on video sites how for some content you're offered a choice between renting it and, in theory, owning it.

0: to view it. On the other hand, if you had purchased that same film or other content on a physical medium like a disc, you would typically have a perpetual ability to enjoy it, at least as long as the physical media is in playable condition. The underlying concepts in this battle between physical media versus digital downloads and streaming are twofold. Obviously, not manufacturing and providing physical media simplifies distribution for the media company and will generally be viewed as more high-tech. But a big part of this decision-making by these firms is simple greed. They want to control every aspect of the content and, to the greatest extent possible, limit your flexibility in accessing it. They've largely wanted to stamp out the used market for content ever since the invention of the phonograph, all the way through to video cassettes, CDs, DVDs, and Blu-ray discs. Now they have the technological means to accomplish their long-sought goal by eliminating physical media entirely. We can see something similar happening in the software industry. Software that used to be a one-time purchase, whether on physical media or via one-time download, is now frequently marketed only on a subscription basis, where you have to keep paying for continued access to the software that you're depending on. Various of Adobe's current software policies are an example of this behavior. However, recent surveys suggest that some content consumers have been paying attention to this situation. While physical media for most content now makes up a small percentage compared with digital delivery and streaming, there are signs that when a choice is available, the preference for physical media and one-time purchases has been gradually increasing as more and more people are feeling gouged by the content and streaming firms. Making your thoughts known about this to these firms through your decisions about how you spend your money for content, like perhaps considering choosing physical media when you can, definitely seems like an idea worth considering. How much impact this would actually have in the long run is very much an open question. But if consumers passively accept higher prices, more ads, and ever less flexibility in terms of how they can actually use these kinds of content, we can be pretty sure that the media and streaming firms will continue their process of squeezing us all as much as the market will bear. Perhaps something to think about the next time you want to watch a movie before clicking that mouse.
1: Good idea. Thanks, Lauren. Cuba's power grid failed again today, leaving the entire island without electricity following days of protests over the long blackouts amid the island's very hot summer. Shortly after noon, the state utilities company Electric Union of Cuba announced a total disconnection of the national electric power system and said it was investigating the cause. Here's Seth Shostak from the SETI Institute talking about what's going on in the universe. Seth, what do you got for us?
2: Well, George, I was reading an essay by Roger Rosenblatt this morning. He's a columnist for the New York Times. His column today wasn't about politics or the current state of the country. It was about mortality, more specifically, his own mortality. Well, that got me thinking, not so much about personal mortality, which is, of course, a depressing subject, but rather the mortality of the universe. I mean, while I don't think many people worry about this as they drive to work or whatever, it should be nevertheless obvious that the universe isn't going to hang around forever, at least not as we know it. So why not? Well, all stars eventually die. They run out of fuel and stop blasting light out into space. I think I've run out of fuel myself. That's not a good situation if you're a plant, for example, if you want to work on your suntan. But relatively small stars, and the sun is a relatively small star, go fairly quietly into that long dark night. They swell up and then slowly cool off. Well, they don't just swell up a little bit. As it ages, the sun will get so big that it will swallow the Earth. Not a good day. Anything we can do about this? Well, somehow avoiding that our planet becomes the sun's lunch might be accomplished by just moving the Earth somewhere to another star system, for example. That isn't really possible now, but eventually our descendants will have to face this situation. As Russian rocket scientist Konstantin Tsiolkovsky.
1: Just say the Russian, Seth.
2: Yeah, I'll try that, but you know, I can't pronounce Russian any better than I can English. He said once, we can't stay in the terrestrial cradle forever. So this is what he was talking about. And by the way, it's not just stars that die. Also pulsars and black holes and, well, everything dies eventually in the cosmos. But don't get too worked up about this, George. it's only really a problem for our great, great, great, great, great, whole

0: much more greats than their grandkids. And some recent research suggests that our demise may be not quite so certain. Sure, as it gets older, the sun will eventually swell up, kind of like some of my friends, but it's not certain that it will get so bloated that it engulfs our planet. So you see, George, there's actually some good news out there, too.
1: All right. Thank you, Seth. We'll talk to you next week. The situation with Iran, what's going on with it these days? Let's check in a moment with Dr. Jerome Corsi on Coast to Coast AM. 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
1: And welcome back to Coast, George Norrie with you, Dr. Jerome Corsi back with us, received his PhD from Harvard University's Department of Government back in 1972. From 72 to 82, he worked as a university professor. Jerry published articles in scientific journals, received national attention with a security clearance to work with the U.S. State Department on terrorism. His website, CorsiNation.com, is linked up at CoastToCoastAM.com. And he's got a number of books out, including The Final Analysis. Jerry, welcome back, my friend. How are you?
4: I'm great, George. It's great to be back with you. Thank you.
1: This planet seems to be topsy-turvy. Do you feel it?
4: Yes. Everything seems in turmoil. Constantly changing situations, always danger. It's an exciting time to live, George. There's lots happening.
1: Seems to be a lot of hate out there, too, Jerry. I mean... these kids over the weekend went crazy across the country, blocking streets and getting arrested. Where are the parents?
4: Well, that's a good question, George. The parents need to step up and be in control. We can't have teen crowds out destroying cities, killing people. Eventually, we'll have to have police or National Guard control of cities. And that's not a good direction to go. But the teen violence cannot be tolerated for long.
1: I don't know, maybe I was raised differently, but I never wanted to disappoint my parents, Jerry. I didn't want to get into trouble with the law. I didn't want anything stupid to happen. I just wanted to be a success, and I wanted them to be proud of me. Why can't kids think that way?
4: Well, it's a different era. I think parents don't have the same control over their children. And when we grew up, certainly when I grew up, it was very important to be respectful that your parents were in control. You were accountable to your parents. And I think today parents are just not taking the responsibility and control over their children that need to be taken. It takes a mature adult to raise a child all the way to adulthood. And today there's just too many opportunities for kids to join each other in this random violence that has no consequences, evidently, with law enforcement.
1: Lots to talk with you about tonight. We'll take calls next hour with Dr. Jerome Corsi. What's your take on the situation with Iran?
4: Well, the Iranian war is right now in a bit of a standstill. I think that President Trump is facing the midterm elections already, and there's a need to reduce the price of gasoline. So the war was conveniently halted, at least for a while. It could be resumed, of course, after the midterms. But President Trump wants to appear to be a peace giver, wants to settle the conflict. We really devastated Iran. But Iran, this Revolutionary Guard and the forces within Iran that are revolutionary, are not about to give up.
1: If Iran continues to want to enrich uranium, that's a deal breaker, isn't it?
4: Yes, that's kind of the final red line. I think President Trump has made it clear that finally a president is going to say Iran will not have a nuclear weapon, and that means not enriching uranium. And that to the Iranians would be the final straw, having said for decades, death to Israel, death to the United States. Iran's not about to give up the right to enrich uranium easily. And I think that's really the final issue in the contest.
1: Microsoft announcing more layoffs, unemployment numbers declining a little bit. What's your take on the economy, Jerry?
4: Well, the economy's in really kind of a very tender state. I mean, there's a lot of people who have dropped out of the labor force, over 100 million people with no jobs and not looking for work. And our welfare state has grown to an alarming amount of money. We are now $39 trillion in deficit. The national debt is $39 trillion, and that's unsustainable long-term. The situation can't continue this way for long. We'll be bankrupt. And the economy is moving again in a direction of reducing employees with AI coming on. Microsoft is reflecting this trend, and I think we're in for a real battle in terms of what skills are needed to have meaningful employment. So at the moment, there's a lot of people depending on the government, a lot more than should be, and employment is very difficult to get in terms of a sustainable income.
1: Hollywood is starting to talk about doing films and movies with artificial intelligence actors and actresses, all made up.
4: Well, it certainly can be done, and I think it would be very convincing. The problem is that's not good news for actors and actors. And the problem is Hollywood itself is in trouble. When movies like The Supergirl are not doing particularly well, and the movies that could have artificial characters in them would be cheaper to produce. So I think it's right now in transition again.
1: Talk to a friend of mine who's a little concerned over his son, who's what you would call a Gen Zer, adults under 35, who's still living at home with them. Now, he's not going to kick his son out, but he's concerned about it.
4: Well, there's an increasing percentage of the Gen Zers who have gone to universities and have expensive tuition debt that they have got to pay off. They're living at home with their parents. Their education did not prepare them to get a meaningful employment. And they're really quite scared as to what their future is. It's an alarming percentage. One out of every three Gen Zers are still living with their parents. Some are contributing to the cost of living there. But again, this is not a stable situation long term for the next generations to be independent financially.
1: How would you grade President Trump's term?
4: Well, I grade it very high. He's faced a lot of crises. He's maintained a very positive attitude. I mean, there have been so many attempts to get rid of President Trump, from all the indictments he had between the two presidencies, assassination attempts. And you watch him in the Oval Office every day, and he's very positive. I mean, I was in Washington for the 250th birthday celebration, and Donald Trump put on a show even though it was raining. He postponed the speech until about 11 o'clock. I didn't get back to the hotel until about 2 a.m. that morning, but it was a great show, and it was one that I'm pleased I didn't have to miss.
1: How do you see the next presidential election? Who's running?
4: Well, I think it's J.D. Vance is going to be most likely the candidate. He's certainly the one that President Trump is promoting. On the Democratic side, it's very hard to tell. I think Kamala Harris is still leading in some of the polls, and the Democrats right now are in real disarray with this movement from the Democratic Socialist America, which is really a communist movement, becoming much more prominent, and in fact seeming to take control of the Democratic Party. That's a real problem for traditional Democrats.
1: What about Gavin Newsom for the possibility of the Democratic run?
4: Well, Gavin Newsom may be indicted before that occurs. Evidently, there's been a lot of surveillance going on with Gavin Newsom. There are issues with taxes and other issues. I'm not sure Gavin Newsom's going to emerge unscathed by the time it becomes really serious as to who the presidential candidates are going to be.
1: Jerry, do you find people to be happy these days overall?
4: I think people are nervous these days. I think there's a lot of uncertainty in terms of the economy, the international situation. I think in some ways we are both better off in many ways than we've ever been. At the same time, more concerned about the future than we've ever been.
1: Jerry, we're going to take a short break and come back and talk more. I want to get your take on Vladimir Putin of Russia and see what you think he's still up to with Ukraine and much more. And we'll take calls next hour with Jerry Corsi right here on Coast to Coast AM.
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2: Fox News, I'm Sue Guzman. A crushing disappointment for Team USA.
3: The United States has been eliminated from the FIFA World Cup, falling to Belgium 4-1 on Monday in the round of 16.
2: Fox's Tony Genualdo reporting. Belgium advances to the quarterfinals and will play Spain, which beat Portugal 1-0 in Dallas Monday. Senators Chuck Schumer and Kirsten Gillibrand leading a chorus of Democratic officials calling on Maine Senate nominee Graham Platner to withdraw from the race following a new report of sexual assault allegations. Pennsylvania Senator John Fetterman commending the woman for coming forward.
4: It was very brave for her to come at this. I'm so sorry for what she's been through at this rate.
2: A nationwide blackout hitting Cuba Monday. The country's fuel reserves dwindling as its electric grid continues to crumble. The blackout affecting nearly 10 million people. 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
9: Here's your Wild Horse Resort and Casino weather update. Tonight you'll see the areas of smoke persist with a gradually clearing cloud cover, with winds averaging around 5 miles an hour and temperatures settling into the upper 50s. Tomorrow you'll see sunny and hot skies with winds averaging around 5 to 8 miles an hour and temperature highs in the upper 90s. There's a red flag warning in effect tomorrow. Please be cautious over anything that could cause spark or flame. 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
1: We'll take your calls next hour with Dr. Jerome Corsi as we talk about world events and events that are affecting all of us at home. 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The Paranormal Podcast Network keeps cruising along. 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
2: 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All the shows pop right up. It's a lot of listening, a lot of free listening. Have a good time.
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1: And welcome back to Coast, George Dory with Dr. Jerome Corsi. Jerry, some people believe that the full-scale invasion of Russia into Ukraine started in 2014. Others say it started 4.5 years ago. What do you think?
9: Well, it goes back quite a ways, George, because this whole issue of Ukraine has been in contest with Russia going back to World War II. And certainly Putin's invasion has been extremely costly for Russia. But I think it's hard for Putin to finally win this war. He's gaining in the Donbas, which is the area that's approaching into Kiev. Russia has now started launching ballistic missile strikes into Kiev. They blew up a drone factory over the weekend, caused massive explosions. And I don't think Ukraine is winning, although Ukraine will hang on as long as the Europeans continue to fund it. And the war is going to continue. It's a really slug-out war with a lot of people being killed every day. And it doesn't have an easy end to it. I don't see immediately that the war is going to stop.
1: What is Putin's motivation?
9: Well, the Ukraine has always been a divided country. The eastern part of Ukraine is Russian-speaking and allied historically with the Soviet Union, part of the Soviet Union and the Russian Federation. The western part of Russia was allied with Nazi Germany and still is in many ways neo-Nazi. So Ukraine is a divided country, and these two sections don't really agree with each other. Most people don't understand that the Zelensky government, prior to the war starting, was sending neo-Nazi brigades into the part of Eastern Europe that's controlled by Russia, Russian-speaking, to try to suppress movements that wanted to be independent. So this conflict has been going on for decades and is hard to resolve given the division within the people themselves of Ukraine.
1: Listen to these statistics, Jerry. 150,000 Ukrainian soldiers dead since the conflict started, 16,000 civilians, 500,000 Russian soldiers. When's it going to stop?
9: It doesn't have an immediate end to it. I think that ultimately Russia will take Kiev, and that will be the end game. And it's just going to drag on. It's like a meat grinder, this war. And it's now gone very technological. The drones have taken over a lot of the battlefield. The war is being fought largely from space with guided missiles and other very advanced weaponry. And Ukrainians continue to run out of soldiers. They're conscripting just about everybody they can find. And to be a soldier in this war is really almost a death sentence.
1: The Iranian situation has kind of taken the media attention away from the Ukraine-Russian situation, but as soon as that ends, it's going to be full scale back to Ukraine and Russia, isn't it?
9: I think so, George. And also, President Trump did everything he could to try to solve and end the Ukrainian war. And then when Zelensky, head of Ukraine, did not go along with it, was getting support and money from the Europeans to continue the war. Can remember this one very contentious press conference in the White House where President Trump thought Zelensky was going to agree, and Zelensky started demanding in public security guarantees, and President Trump was chiding Zelensky, saying, "You don't have the cards." Then President Trump just decided he was done with it. He washed his hands of it, and then Ukraine took second place to Iran. Once President Trump decided that Iran was very close to having nuclear weapons and that couldn't be tolerated.
1: What's your take on the Cuban situation? They're having horrible electrical problems.
9: Well, I think Cuba has just been about starved economically by the United States, with basically boycotts going on, with blocking trade going internationally. So Cuba's in dire straits economically, and is not able to maintain electric grid or other services in the country, so that Raul Castro is actually saying he wants to negotiate with Donald Trump. And I think that the communism could be at an end in Cuba with a little bit more pressure applied by President Trump economically.
1: And Castro, Fidel's brother, is 95 years old. Are they still going after him legally?
9: Yes, they are. There'd be charges brought against him. I mean, the entire history of the Castro brothers is one that does not go down easily in American politics. And I think Cuba is really going to come free, but that's still going to take some time, and it's not going to be altogether easy. That's another conflict, George, has been going on since the 1950s, and is not going to be easily resolved.
1: Isn't there a grandson of Fidel Castro who wants to settle things up with us?
9: Yes, there is, and I think the movement to settle in Cuba with the United States is ultimately going to win the day, because I don't think the people in Cuba can be economically stressed any more than they already are. So the government is at a precarious point, and I think the pressure for the United States to settle will be almost overwhelming.
1: What would you say, Jerry, and you've looked at things for a long, long time, is the hot button in the United States these days?
9: Well, I think that the hot button is really the rise of this Democratic Socialists of America, that, you know, people who are running for office today in the 1950s would have been prosecuted for being communist. And today they're openly...
1: Joseph McCarthy would have loved getting that, right?
9: I mean, Joseph McCarthy is looking more right all the time in terms of his saying that this is really a communist movement. And the Democratic Party has gone from being, you know, communist in nature or in inclination to being openly communist and actually anti-Semitic, openly embracing the Palestinian movement. And it's ironic in that the LGBT movement within the Democratic Party would never be tolerated by an Islamic state that hates LGBT behavior.
1: Will we ever find our way out of it, Jerry?
9: Well, George, I think after all these years, you come to the conclusion that human beings are going to be in turmoil. It's been the nature of human beings since about our existence on the planet. It's just the difficulty is we've now got hypersonic nuclear weapons. And so the destruction of all that exists is much easier to contemplate today and to do. So we're at a more precarious point in history, especially if there is an expansion of nuclear weapons to states like Iran, which is openly proclaiming, you know, death to America and death to Israel. And I think President Trump is correct that we can't tolerate a state that's a rogue nation having nuclear weapons.
1: That has so much hate with it.
9: And the hate is the really endemic factor in human existence, that we have not learned as a species to coexist with each other. And so differences in race, differences in religion, differences in culture continue to divide us. And we have not gotten beyond these fundamental hatreds, which I think the human species is being tested by God to resolve these differences and to accept each other, whether we'll ever get there before we destroy the planet with nuclear weapons, I don't know.
1: What's your take on China, Jerry? It seems to be just humming along, doing all kinds of things.
9: Well, China's really economically in a difficult situation. With so many jobs coming back to the United States, with the repatriation of labor and manufacturing in the United States, China's losing a lot of its income. China's got a stagnant real estate market. Population is really suffering. And it's not strong economically. So China's got internal problems, and those are not easily resolved. I think China is going to have to face the need to kind of accommodate the United States much more than Xi Jinping ever wanted to, but China's not in a position of strength right at the moment.
1: Their one-child policy, I think, is biting them, isn't it?
9: Yes, that was a mistake to begin with. The killing of baby girls has left the population of China unstable, with many males not having mates. And China's finding that, you know, its whole population in general is a problem, because there's not enough economic activity to keep the population economically employed. So China's constantly dealing with the potential of people starving, people revolting. And China is not a stable place right now.
1: You wrote a book a couple of years ago called The Assassination of President John F. Kennedy, The Final Analysis. What is your take on that story, Jerry?
9: Well, I think even the recently released documentation has made it clear that John Kennedy was killed by a government-inspired conspiracy that involved the CIA. I think there was also involvement from the organized crime and foreign elements like the Corsican mob, which was running drugs in the 1960s with the CIA out of Southeast Asia. John Kennedy angered our military by not wanting to go to war with Russia in the Cuban Missile Crisis, even the Bay of Pigs, when John Kennedy threatened to break the CIA into 1,000 pieces, angered the deep state. John Kennedy was determined to attack the Federal Reserve, printing money from the Treasury, not from the Federal Reserve. John Kennedy had a lot of enemies. And I think at the end of his life, John Kennedy saw that we needed a peaceful world and we needed to come to a coexistence with then the Soviet Union. He was reaching out to Khrushchev, and that too angered our deep state and our military. So certainly when Lyndon Johnson came in, it was almost hours after Kennedy was dead that Lyndon Johnson reversed Kennedy's national security memorandum to pull out of Vietnam. That was kept secret, John Kennedy's move on that national security memorandum, until the Pentagon Papers. And Lyndon Johnson then revved up the war, and we went into Vietnam with a vengeance.
1: Not a lot of Americans know this, Jerry, but it was Kennedy and Khrushchev who saved the world from any nuclear disaster.
9: That's right. During the Cuban Missile Crisis, Kennedy and Khrushchev were communicating on what was then a teletype system. And basically, Khrushchev reached out and said, "We really do not want nuclear war." And Kennedy responded. Now, the powers within Russia, the military powers, reversed that teletype. And Kennedy actually said, "Let's assume we didn't get this one." And Kennedy pursued a blockade in Cuba, which the military did not want to do. And that resolved the situation. And then we pulled our missiles out of Turkey, and Cuba pulled their missiles out of Cuba. But Kennedy never announced we pulled our missiles out of Turkey. Instead, Kennedy produced this as a great win for the United States. And Khrushchev tolerated that, much to his own demise. Khrushchev did not last the aftermath of the Cuban Missile Crisis. He was replaced from power very shortly afterwards.
1: What's going on with Turkey these days? Are they on our side or not?
9: Sometimes they're on our side, sometimes they're not. Turkey's on Turkey's side, and it's a very pivotal position. It's torn between the Muslim world and its own interests. It's certainly close to Russia. Turkey's right in the balance, and Erdogan is very skillful at playing us off against the Russians for the advantage of Turkey. It just depends on what day and what policy to know where Turkey really is, and Turkey's in a very strong position right now.
1: Have we pulled all our missiles out of Turkey by now?
9: I think so, George. I don't think we have anything, missiles or military equipment, in Turkey. We still have missiles in Europe, although I think that President Trump is backing away from NATO and may actually reconfigure our relationship with NATO over the next 2 years.
1: Back to Kennedy for a moment. Do you think Jimmy Hoffa had a role in it?
9: Well, I think certainly the mob had a role in it. My guess is, yes, Jimmy Hoffa did play a role in it. The vengeance between Jimmy Hoffa and especially Bobby Kennedy.
1: Oh, he hated him. He hated him.
9: They hated each other. And over the Teamsters issue, the organized crime was moving into the Teamsters. That was the McClellan Committee hearings that started out in 1957. And that was the rise of Jack Kennedy. He was on that committee, and Bobby Kennedy was its chief counsel. That was the first national publicity that John Kennedy had received.
1: And you remember, I may have been one of the last media people to talk to Jimmy Hoffa before he disappeared in Detroit.
9: I recall that, George. I mean, Coast to Coast has led many stories, and that was one of them. And Coast to Coast has been right about so many things, including the Kennedy assassination, including what we're now learning about extraterrestrials. Everything that's been called conspiracy theory these days is now turning out to be conspiracy fact.
1: We were right.
9: You were right, George. You always were right. And I've been with you, I think, more than 20 years, George. And looking back over those years, you were right on almost every subject Coast to Coast covered, even though they were controversial. And finally, you know, the vindication on stories like the Kennedy assassination, the extraterrestrials existing. We're now aware of how much we've been lied to by our government, and it's still shocking.
1: We're going to come back in a moment with Dr. Jerome Corsi and take phone calls now, giving you an opportunity to chat with him about things that are going on worldwide and here at home, things that affect all of us. And again, his website, CorsiNation.com, is linked up at CoastToCoastAM.com.
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0: Here's your Wild Horse Resort and Casino weather update. Tonight you'll see the areas of smoke persist with a gradually clearing cloud cover, with winds averaging around 5 miles an hour and temperatures settling into the upper 50s. Tomorrow you'll see sunny and hot skies with winds averaging around 5 to 8 miles an hour and temperature highs in the upper 90s. There's a red flag warning in effect tomorrow. Please be cautious over anything that could cause spark or flame. 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
5: Team USA eliminated. I'm Sue Guzman, Fox News. United States' run at the FIFA World Cup is over. Fox's Tony Genualdo reports.
6: The United States has been eliminated from the FIFA World Cup, falling to Belgium 4-1 on Monday in the round of 16. Belgium struck first in this game, but Mark Tillman for the second straight game scored on a free kick as the U.S. tied things up at one. But 2 minutes later, Belgium took the lead right back.
7: Trossard to the byline, gets across, and the Ketelaar is rising up, and Belgium retake the lead. Moments later, Charles de Ketelaar climbs the ladder, his second goal, and the U.S. right back where they were.
6: Courtesy of Fox, Charles de Ketelaar with the goal. They would tack on two more in the second half as Belgium advances to the quarterfinals to face Spain. Tony Genualdo, Fox News.
5: The British military says its tanker was set ablaze after being struck by a projectile in the Strait of Hormuz off the coast of Oman. Iranian state television says the liquefied natural gas tanker came under attack Tuesday after, quote, ignoring warnings. Pressure is mounting for Maine Democratic Senate nominee Graham Plattner to exit the race following new sexual assault allegations. Fox's Alexis McAdams.
8: The Maine Democratic Party is urging Graham Plattner to drop out of the Maine Senate race. This after an ex-girlfriend says back in 2021, he showed up at her house very drunk and forced himself on her, even though she says she repeatedly told him to stop. Plattner denies the allegation and says he is weighing his options.
9: Regardless of the inaccuracy of the reporting, but mindful of the political reality it will inflict, we are taking the time to reflect on the best path forward.
8: California Congressman Ro Khanna, who campaigned with Plattner for a while, among those telling him to drop out. He posted this, "I've been very clear that sexual assault or violence against women is a red line."
5: America is listening to Fox News.
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5: Pretrial hearings Monday for the accused killer of conservative activist Charlie Kirk, Tyler Robinson. Reports saying video footage shown was so graphic that only the judge and lawyers were allowed to watch. Fox's Claudia Cowan in Provo, Utah, with the details.
12: Two law enforcement officers provided key details about the investigation. Chris Bagley was on duty at Utah Valley University the day Charlie Kirk was killed. He described hearing the gunshot, seeing Kirk fall, and the screams from the crowd. That prompted some in the courtroom to start crying and members of Kirk's family to walk out. Then lead investigator David Hull identified Robinson as the man seen in a number of surveillance videos in the area before, during, and after the shooting. Facing her husband's accused killer for the first time, Erica Kirk remained stoic. She sat next to Charlie's mother, Catherine. This preliminary hearing is expected to last all week. In Provo, Utah, Claudia Cowan, Fox News.
5: Russia and Ukraine trading deadly strikes as President Trump claims that the end of the war is near. Fox's Greg Palcott with more from London.
13: A shortage of U.S. defense systems, especially Patriot interceptors, allowing dangerous ballistic missiles to get through. As attacks have been ramping up on both sides, Ukrainian long-range drones striking again, hitting Russia's biggest refinery deep in Siberia, some 1,700 miles away. Fuel shortages not easing up. There was some diplomacy over the weekend, President Trump speaking by phone with Russian President Putin and separately with Ukrainian President Zelensky. Trump claims they both want the fighting to end. NATO leaders, when they meet, are set to pledge $80 billion for this year, plus the same next year, in military supplies, including those much-needed missiles for Ukraine.
5: President Trump is set to meet with Ukrainian President Volodymyr Zelensky on the sidelines of the NATO summit in Ankara on Wednesday. I'm Sue Guzman. This is Fox News.
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1: And welcome back, George Norrie, with Dr. Jerome Corsi. Jerry, any new books working on?
5: Well, George, they're wanting me to write a book on the coming up presidential election, looking at the rise of the Democratic Socialists of America. And I'm probably going to do that. I'll probably have it out in October, just before the November elections.
1: Now, there are still a lot of Democrats who are not socialists, right?
5: You're correct. And that's, I think, George, one of the issues in the Democratic Party. The traditional leadership of the Democratic Party is liberal. It has always been associated with working people, with labor unions, with wanting to address social injustices. But this new brand of Mondanis and others coming in are openly communist, are openly in support of the Palestinian movement. There's a strong anti-Semitism that's developing within this extreme left of the Democratic Party. I think there's a breakup within the Democratic Party from the traditional Democrats and these new leftist communist-oriented Democrats. And it's not clear if the Democratic Party is going to survive as we know it.
1: If it doesn't, what does that mean to us?
5: Well, we'll have to have an emergence of a new party. And the question is whether or not that this radical left is a fringe movement or whether it's going to captivate the center of the Democratic Party. If it does capture the center of the Democratic Party, we'll have a real division between

0: Social media and artificial intelligence is what's ruining a young generation. And back during the Second World War, Patton's idea was to go into Russia and take that over, and that would have never had nothing to do with communism no more. And Russia was our ally back in the Revolutionary War. And if you ask me about who I think it should be our next president, it should be somebody who is a nonpartisan, like a Jesse Ventura. What's your take?
1: Well, it'd be nice if our politics be less divisive. I think the whole issue of what Patton wanted to do at the end of World War II, which was to attack the Soviet Union, was just not palatable at the time. The country had been through too much in World War II and wanted peace. Long term, the communism died in Russia with the fall of the Berlin Wall, and it's surprising to see it being revived with the assumption that it can do wonderful things when the history of communism has been to cause millions of people to die.
2: How long has Putin been in office, Jerry?
1: Well, it goes back, George. I guess it's now well over 20 years. I mean, it's almost hard to remember who was there before him. I mean, go back to Brezhnev and others. Now they're receding into history. Putin has been long-term in Russia.
2: Yeltsin, right?
1: Yeltsin, Brezhnev. I mean, it goes back to Khrushchev. I mean, I can remember many. And the history of, you know, Russia has been the end of communism, which certainly back in the Khrushchev days seemed hard to imagine could happen. But today, Putin is a long-termer. How long he'll last, I think, depends on the ultimate outcome of the Ukrainian war.
2: Let's go to Raleigh, North Carolina. Jimmy's with us. Jimmy, you had some shootings this weekend, did you not?
3: Yeah. Happy 250 to the USA. God bless America, I guess.
2: It was a tough weekend out there, though.
3: I have lived through communism, and to me, there's no difference between communist and socialist. They are the same Marxist bunch. They are just chameleon trying to take whatever label to pass by scrutiny. Look at say Vietnam. The name of the country is the Socialist Republic of Vietnam, but they're run by the Communist Party. That's my point. There's no difference. I think same as many other countries too, and there are authoritarian countries and regimes everywhere.
2: You would probably agree, Jerry.
1: Yes, I think so. I think the differences between socialism and communism are subtle. And in general, they're both authoritarian. They're both promising everything's going to be wonderful, everything's going to be free, nobody's going to have any worries. And all they really end up being is putting everybody in servitude to an authoritarian government and ending up killing those who disagree with them. So the history of socialism, communism is not particularly pretty.
2: When do you see gasoline prices going down, Jerry?
1: Well, I think they're already coming down. As soon as we have some relief in the Straits of Hormuz and some ships start getting through, we're seeing gasoline coming down under $4 a gallon. And I think that President Trump's ambition is to have it closer to under $2 a gallon. That'd be wonderful if we get there. But he's going to certainly push for that by the midterm elections. It's one of the reasons I think that we've had a cessation in the war with Iran in order to get gasoline prices down before the voting occurs.
2: Let's go to Thea in the state of Wisconsin, wildcard line. Hi, Thea.
4: Hi, fellas. Thank you, George, for everything you do. And Dr. Jerry, I wanted to thank you for acknowledging the good things that President Trump has done and for acknowledging all of the wisdom and insight and good things that George has done with Coast to Coast. And my question is, we had a couple of female police officers injured over the weekend. One was hit by a car.

0: car, and one got a firework in her face. But my question is, we have a neighbor who's a musician, and a couple of months ago he said, oh, we're going to be performing at the MK Ultra Bar. And my husband and I looked at each other, and we're like, what? Now, so I just looked it up before I called, and they've added a small E after the MK, so it's like the Milwaukee Ultra Bar. And it only holds 49 people, but I am worried. I have a feeling that MK Ultra still exists. Like, you can't kill it, right? And I'm worried that they might be trying to influence the upcoming election. And I was wondering if you've heard of any other MK Ultra bars popping up around the country.
1: Well, that one's new to me. That's the first I've heard of an MK Ultra bar existing. We just had revelations again this past few weeks that MK Ultra lasted a lot longer. It was a lot more of a serious CIA operation, basically involving very deep drugs, LSD, etc., to try to influence people's behavior and to produce these Manchurian candidates that were triggered to act in certain ways with signals being given. It was a very dangerous experiment by the CIA. And again, it shows how much our government does that we don't know about until many years later and nefarious. I also, in your comments, my heart goes out to the law enforcement, first responders who put themselves in danger every day and suffer for that. We they're really heroes, and we ought to honor those who put themselves in danger for our security.
2: What's new at WorldNet Daily these days, Jerry?
1: Well, it's continuing to go, and George, I think it's had a long history, and I continue to wish it well. Joseph Farah is recovering, I hope, from his stroke, and that sadly disabled him. But WorldNet Daily continues to go on, and I'm proud of my association with it, which lasted some 15 or 16 years.
2: You're still on the front cover of the website.
1: Well, I've been there for so many years and published so many things with them, although I'm not actively working there now. I'm doing much more as going back into investment banking. I'm in my second financial career, trying to recover from some of the things I went through with the Mueller investigation and all the turmoil of my life over the last few years. But I remain very active and remain very active writing, and am looking forward to doing another book.
2: Would you do it all over again, what you went through?
1: I think, George, yes. I don't think I had much choices. I stayed true to myself and true to God and tried to, you know, testify with everything in the Mueller investigation. Even though they wanted to put me in prison, I did refuse to take their plea deal. They thought I had a tie to Julian Assange, which I did not have. And after I refused to take the plea deal, they did not indict me, but they closed down the Mueller investigation. But it cost me my 32-year marriage, and it cost me a lot of personal turmoil for over 10 years with that. And then during the pandemic with telemedicine, I was doing the Zelenko protocol, working to get people hydroxychloroquine and ivermectin, and Representative Clyburn wanted to put me in prison for selling illegal drugs. And so I've certainly been through the ringer over the past 10 years.
2: We were right about COVID, weren't we?
1: Well, George, yes, you were. And you've been, as so many things, you were one of the first to know that COVID was a manufactured disease, lab-produced. It was a bioweapon, that it could be resolved as a bad flu, and the government was lying to us. You were on top of that story, George, as you've been on top of so many stories over the years.
2: Well, I remember going through these days with you, Jerry, and you stayed strong, my friend.
1: Well, thank you, George. I appreciate that.
2: Let's go to Jim. Tim in Alberta, Canada. Hey, Timmy, go ahead.
3: It's Tim. Yeah, Jerry and George, Ukraine. When the war first started, I got on the Facebook and the Russian site, and President Putin, he was he had a following there, and I made a comment about the Kerch Bridge. And I can't remember exactly what it was, but Putin's reply to me in English was, oh, look, we have a Westerner here. And that was after that. Yeah, they just ignored me and went all back to Russia because it was the only English in the whole feed. But I wonder if you guys know that in World War II, you know, there's been animosity between Ukraine and Russia like forever. And Hitler allowed, you know, Ukraine was occupied by the Nazis. Hitler allowed the Ukrainians to join, because he didn't want to, but join, in this case, the SS, to fight only the Russians and not the Allies. And he recruited a lot of men to do that because the animosity was so great against the Russians that he got lots of ranks from Ukrainian people only to fight the Russians. Do you know about that?
2: I'd always heard about Nazis in the Ukraine, Jerry. Did you?
1: Oh, yes. I mean, it's a long history, and certainly atrocities that occurred against Jews in Ukraine were legion, and the Nazis were very dominant in Western Ukraine. They were not in Eastern Ukraine, which is largely Russian-speaking. And that's been a divide in the country which goes back really centuries. Ukraine is not a unified country. It's really divided between allegiance to Russia and allegiance to Germany. And the Nazi element within Ukraine and Western Ukraine is still very strong, with Nazi brigades, with Nazi symbols, and the Nazism in Ukraine has never completely been extinguished.
2: Was Vladimir Putin justified in going into Ukraine?
1: Well, justified in political terms is going to be an arguable issue. Certainly, what Putin was concerned about was the number of Russian-speaking Ukrainians that were being oppressed by the Zelensky government, sending in these Nazi brigades to suppress a liberation movement in the Russian-speaking provinces. And when it turned into a persecution of the Russian Orthodox Church, Putin had enough of it. Putin is actually quite religious. He believes in the Russian Orthodox Church and professes Christianity strongly, which is a surprise to most people. But again, Ukraine is a difficult country to understand, and I don't think it'll ever be a unified country. I think it will have to be ultimately divided into two nations.
2: West of the Rockies, Mark is with us, Roseville, California. Hi, Mark.
4: Hey, George. Yeah, I'd like to ask Mr. Corsi, how powerful is the Communist Party USA based in New York? And if he remembers real 184 to 185 from the National Archives.
1: I do. How powerful is it? I think communism in general is pretty much a fringe movement. I don't think it's predominant in the Democratic Party. I think it's got its support among younger people mostly who have been trained in universities with this woke culture and taught that the United States is an oppressor nation, a racist nation, etc. I'd like to see this entire movement, this critical theory movement, which has its roots in the Frankfurt School and in communism, I'd like to see it extinguished out of our universities.
2: What does the 184-185 reels mean, Jerry? Do you know?
1: Well, that's a whole thing with various conspiracy theories in terms of reels that go back into looking at various movements of extraterrestrials, a whole variety of things that have been suppressed. Let's just put it that way.
2: Next up, Eric is truck driving in Indiana. Welcome to the show, Eric. Go ahead.
5: Well, I've got a very scary question to ask here. You think that this would be the beginning of maybe of a one world order or a government, one government, maybe where the Antichrist would pop up and maybe somebody would become a king?
2: Do you think that's the timing? What do you think, Jerry? Revelation time?
1: Well, it certainly, many ways, feels like end days when you take a look at the Revelation, the apocalypse in the Bible, things that are happening. Clearly, I think the New World Order, the World Economic Forum, there's a group of people who think they can be superhuman, transhuman, supplant themselves with chips in their brains and live forever as computer programs. I mean, these ideas are there. Certainly the woke movement, the communism that's here, is in a sense, the useful idiots. The Klaus Schwabs of the world would be happy to use the nihilism of Marxism and Maoism to destroy traditional values and supplant it with a new world order where a small group of people would be in control and the rest of us would be useless serfs. But I'm not sure that will ever happen, but it's certainly there as a possibility.
2: We'll come back in a moment with Dr. Jerome Corsi and take final phone calls right here on Coast to Coast AM.
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2: News, I'm Ted Linder. Maine Democrat Senate candidate Graham Plattner reconsidering his campaign after another woman accused him of sexual assault. Pennsylvania Democrat Senator John Fetterman on Fox calling on Senator Bernie Sanders to pull his endorsement.
3: More than anyone, he helped him elect and now apologized to the victims, especially the woman that she claimed that he raped her. So I don't know why you want to keep pushing these kinds of people.
2: Senate Minority Leader Chuck Schumer and California Congressman Ro Khanna have all revoked their endorsements. Team USA's World Cup ends as Belgium wins the round of 16 matchup to advance. The U.S. losing to Belgium Monday night 4-1 in a sold-out U.S.-dominated crowd in Seattle. Belgium striking first in the game at Mark Tillman for the second straight game, scoring a free kick. 2 minutes later, though, Belgium took the lead right back and extended it. Belgium advances to the quarterfinals. They'll take on Spain. 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
5: Here's your Wild Horse Resort and Casino weather update. Tonight you'll see the areas of smoke persist with a gradually clearing cloud cover, with winds averaging around 5 miles an hour and temperatures settling into the upper 50s. Tomorrow you'll see sunny and hot skies with winds averaging around 5 to 8 miles an hour and temperature highs in the upper 90s. There's a red flag warning in effect tomorrow. Please be cautious over anything that could cause spark or flame. 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
1: Next hour, astrologer Leslie McGuirk joins us to talk about the world we're in, and then we'll do some readings later in the program or just questions for her on Coast to Coast. We'll be back in a moment with Dr. Jerome Corsi and take final calls with him as well. Have you signed up yet to become a Coast Insider? I want all of you to.
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1: 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Right at the top of the homepage, it says Insider. 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Put it on your phone. 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
1: And welcome back, Dr. Jerome Corsi with us. George Norrie back with you as well with our final calls. What kind of year are we going to have for the rest of the year, Jerry? What's your guess?
11: Well, I think the rest of the year will continue to be contentious, especially as we get into the election cycle, which now begins in earnest. We're going to have a very rigorous debate, even within the Democratic Party, over the socialist-communist movement. I think President Trump is going to be very active, almost as if this were a presidential election. He's going to hold a Republican convention, which is unusual. I think it's unprecedented for a midterm election. And I expect we're going to be dealing with the economy. We're going to be dealing with maybe a resumption of the war in Iran after the midterm election. I expect the next few months are going to be very contentious, as have been the last few months, with many of the same issues continuing.
1: Are you going to the new ballroom if it's ever finished?
11: Yes, I am, George. I'm looking forward to it. The East Room was always too small, and this new room that President Trump is building is going to be large and pretty magnificent, like everything he does. I'm still astounded to see how much gold he's put into the Oval Office. It was never that much gold, and everything Trump does is done in style and great deal of luxury and a great deal of magnificence. He's going to have the same impact, I think, in redoing Washington. I noticed the Lincoln Memorial, the Jefferson Memorial have been cleaned. The White House is being cleaned. Trump is doing everything he can to beautify Washington again.
1: Let's go to final calls. Let's go to Eduardo, first-time caller in Tampa Bay, Florida. Eduardo, welcome to the program.
12: Yeah, hello, George and Dr. Jerome Corsi.
1: Hi.
12: This is regarding Venezuela. The interior minister, his last name is Cabello. He, by the way, has a arrest warrant just like Maduro. He got into an exchange of words with a relief worker over there due to the Venezuela earthquakes. And my question is, do you see any possibility of him being picked up, if you want to use that word, in the future by military forces over there?
11: It's a possibility, but I think right now it's not going to happen. I think Venezuela is mostly going to have to get through this humanitarian disaster of the earthquake.
1: Horrible.
11: Yeah, it was really tragic. And number of people killed was really shocking. And Maduro's in captivity. I think we're going to be hearing about Maduro when finally the election theft in 2020 gets fully exposed. I believe he will play a role publicly in announcing what Venezuela did with the computers to alter the results in 2020 of the presidential election.
1: What do you think they did, Jerry? Can you say?
11: Well, yes, I can say a lot of the there's evidence, and I know that the Trump administration has the evidence that the computers were in Venezuela altered. A lot of the manipulation of the computers occurred through Venezuela. And that evidence has been collected and I think was one of the reasons behind the capture of Maduro. I think President Trump will issue a national security emergency declaration that our elections have been compromised by foreign interference. And he's going to demand that we have proof of citizenship to vote, that non-citizens not vote, that we have limited mail-in ballots back to the absentee ballot system, and we go to paper ballots that are hand-counted. I think that type of a national security executive order, which would come under Article 2 powers as commander-in-chief, would be very hard to contest in the courts. And it would take two-thirds votes of Congress to overturn it. I don't think Donald Trump is going to allow the midterm elections to be stolen. And I don't think we're going to have the continued counting of ballots and days after the election ends. I think President Trump is going to demand that this be an honest election, even if it takes the National Guard to be employed in various states to make sure the election is legitimate.
1: Next up, let's go to Mark in Ohio. Welcome to the program. Hello there, Marky.
13: Hey, George, your Navy colleague back at you.
1: Yes, sir.
13: Yeah, I salute the Navy and all the military guys. Anyway, George, just real quick, George, I had a comment and then a question for Dr. Corsi.
1: Sure.
13: I want to mention real quick, George, you remember you had Mark Lerner, the astrologer Mark Lerner, on not long ago.
1: Right.
13: Yeah, and he commented about Pluto being in Capricorn for the first time since we became a country. You know, he said that it takes, you know, that long, 250 years to go around the sun. And so you have to wonder what that portends. You know, it's fascinating to contemplate that. But anyway, you remember you had an investigative reporter named Russell? Was that his first name or last name, George?
1: Last name.
13: Russell.
1: Last
13: name. Yeah, about 2 weeks ago or so. And I mentioned to him that the break-in at the Watergate Hotel, I asked his opinion, that the break-in at the Watergate Hotel was a setup to ruin Nixon. Because I heard on another radio talk show a long time ago that it was seemingly easy for those guys to get in there and easy for them to get into that safe. You know, we know that Jackie Gleason met with Nixon and they both disappeared for some time, you know, and Gleason showed him some alien things,
1: mm-hmm.
13: quote unquote, you know.
1: Nixon showed Gleason.
13: Okay. So, but anyway, I think Nixon was going to divulge what he knew. And also, you have to look at Dr. Corsi would remember, maybe you too, George, that Nixon took us off the silver standard halfway through his term and toward the end of his term. And maybe the Federal Reserve frowned on that. Anyway, I wanted Dr. Corsi's opinion about that, George.
1: I think it was the gold standard, wasn't it, Jerry?
11: He took us off the gold standard, yes. And the break in the Watergate Hotel, I knew Gordon Liddy quite well over the last years of his life. And what the Watergate burglars were looking for was a prostitution ring that was being run by the Democrats out of their national headquarters. So they wanted the records on the prostitution ring, and that's what it was all about. It was nothing really seriously nefarious in terms of deep politics, except that the Watergate burglars thought if they got that information, they could embarrass a lot of the Democrats and win the election in 72.
1: It backfired on them, right?
11: It backfired. It was a very bad idea.
1: Todd in the state of Washington. Go ahead, Todd.
14: Thank you, George. Now, I'd like to ask the doctor about the shooters of John F. Kennedy. Now, Daniel Cishan said that he knows who the shooters are, and I'd like to know if you have ever talked to him about that.
11: No, I have not talked to him about it, but there are different people who have speculated, various people to have been the shooters. My analysis of it is more important where the shots came from. The shooters were professional shooters. These were not easy shots taken, especially
1: the grassy knoll, Jerry.
11: Yes, the shots came from the grassy knoll. The shot that blew the back right out of Jack Kennedy's head and splattered Secret Service agent Clint Hill, grabbing onto the left back of the limousine. That shot threw Jack Kennedy violently back to the left, and we show that in the book the book I wrote with David Mantic, radiation oncologist. The three X-rays of Jack Kennedy's skull in the archives were all altered to hide evidence of frontal shots. A frontal shot can be clearly seen that hit Jack Kennedy in the right forehead by the hairline and by the right ear that blew out the back right of Jack Kennedy's head. Jack Kennedy was shot from the front, and the shot that hit him in the back of the head was from a low angle. None of the shots that hit Jack Kennedy's head came from the Texas School Book Depository sixth floor where Lee Harvey Oswald was supposed to have been the shooter.
1: He was what he said he was, a patsy.
11: That's right, and I think he was on government assignment. I think he was assigned with both the CIA and the FBI, and I think it was a shock to him that he was the setup guy for having been the shooter, and he proclaimed his innocence in the few hours he had from his arrest until his killing by Jack Ruby on the Sunday after the assassination that occurred that Friday.
1: Well, the columnist said Dorothy Kilgallen was on it, and look what happened to her.
11: Well, she said she had evidence that was shocking, and she showed up dead. And I think the lesson from that is something I've always done, and that is that when you've got breaking news, tell everybody about it. And that way it's no longer dangerous to you to know something that you can't reveal. Every secret should be exposed. Even biblically, we're told that all lies will eventually be revealed as truth.
1: Final calls. Will in New York. Go for it, Will.
15: Hi, George. I was going to focus on the Nazi issue and Ukraine. And I'll just make one quick comment about that before I ask another question. But you know that everything that Mr. Corsi says is straight off of the Russia Today website. And, you know, there's not a Nazi presence in present-day Ukraine to that extent. And Eastern Europeans and Ukrainians say Kyiv now. It's the understood pronunciation, Kyiv, not Kiev. That's what Russians say, okay? So I think it's important that we know that, you know, there is a real presence here in the United States that follows MAGA for some reason because Putin really likes to manipulate people in the West and try to say that there's a big presence in Ukraine of Nazis. But the other real thing I have to ask, which I wasn't prepared for, but Mr. Corsi brought up again about the 2020 election. And you know that it's all Republicans, and including yourself, George, and other conservatives like myself, know that Republicans have gone over this election in every way possible. So it's only Mr. Trump who, you know, very suspiciously says, I never lose. I never lose. Nobody else ever said that in our politics.
1: All right, well, let's get Jerry's chance to get his side of it. Go ahead, Jerry.
11: Well, I think that if you there's abundant evidence that of the Nazi presence in Western Ukraine. It's very well documented. You're going to find increasingly evidence of, I think the FBI currently has got about 130 cases they're looking at of voter manipulation during the 2020 election. A lot of this will be brought out now before the election. I think there'll first be a move to pass the SAVE Act, and if that fails, President Trump will reveal a lot of the information that I know has been collected, and the American public will be shocked to realize the extent to which voter manipulation and election theft has been going on going back 30 years or more, not entirely done by the Democrats, but largely organized by the Democrats to steal elections.
1: Jerry, are you hopeful for the future of the United States? I am.
11: I am too, George. I don't think God created the United States of America to go away, or we've had constant turmoil since our founding. I think the hand of God has been on the United States. I think it will take continued devotion to God and to freedom for the United States to persist. But in general, I think the future of the human race is to emerge at a new level of understanding of the races coming together. I mean, I look at sometimes God having put different races, different peoples, different nationalities here. as a test to whether we could all one day unite. And if we come to that point of understanding that these differences are largely superficial, and as human beings, we all face the same life crises, we can emerge from where we are today to a much more understanding human race in the future.
1: Jerry, what do you think of social networking and its influence on kids? My lead story was the Raleigh, North Carolina situation where they had a number of shootings, young people blocking streets, but it went all over the country.
11: I think, George, that there should be a lot more adult supervision of the access children have, even to teenagers, to the social networking possibilities of these instant crowds and these instant mobs that emerge in cities. We need a lot more control over youth emerging as adults, because the enthusiasm and attempt of children to misbehave, and teenagers in particular, social media can be a tool that fosters that type of behavior, and a lot more parental control is needed in order to suppress what we see as those tendencies.
1: Keep in touch, Jerry. Send us pictures of you at the ballroom when it opens up. We'd love to see it. Up next, astrologer Leslie McGuirk on Coast to Coast, talking about the time ahead.
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0: Here's your Wild Horse Resort and Casino weather update. Tonight you'll see the areas of smoke persist with a gradually clearing cloud cover, with winds averaging around 5 miles an hour and temperatures settling into the upper 50s. Tomorrow you'll see sunny and hot skies with winds averaging around 5 to 8 miles an hour and temperature highs in the upper 90s. There's a red flag warning in effect tomorrow. Please be cautious over anything that could cause spark or flame. 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
1: I'm Bill Hemmer, and these are the most impactful moments in American history. The 19th century marked a period of rapid industrial advancements in the country. Communication, on the other hand, was still moving at a snail's pace. The telegraph was still a new and developing technology, leaving most Americans to rely on physical means to send a message, trains, ships, and the good old Pony Express. But in 1851, everything changed with the foundation of a small telegraph company in Rochester, New York, and that would later become known as Western Union. Western Union developed a vast telegraph network across states. Within a decade of its birth, Western Union completed the first transcontinental telegraph. But it didn't stop there. Western Union would also develop the stock ticker, a time service, and even the first wire money transfer. For more, go to foxnewspodcast.com. I'm Bill Hemmer, Fox News.
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4: Team USA's World Cup run comes to an end. I'm Ted Lindner, Fox News. The United States run of the FIFA World Cup is over following their loss on Monday night. Fox's Tony Genualdo with the details.
5: The United States has been eliminated from the FIFA World Cup, falling to Belgium 4-1 on Monday in the round of 16. Belgium struck first in this game, but Mark Tillman for the second straight game scored on a free kick as the U.S. tied things up at 1. But 2 minutes later, Belgium took the lead right back.
6: Trossard to the byline, gets across, into Ketelaar's rising up, and Belgium retake the lead. Moments later, Charles de Ketelaar climbs the ladder, his second goal, and the U.S. right back where they were.
5: Courtesy of Fox, Charles de Ketelaar with the goal. They would tack on two more in the second half as Belgium advances to the quarterfinals to face Spain. Tony Genualdo, Fox News.
4: Meantime, the British military says a tanker traveling off the coast of Oman in the Strait of Hormuz caught on fire after being struck by a projectile. The UK Maritime Trade Operations Center says the tanker had been hit near Lima, Oman in the Strait. It said the projectile hit the port side of the vessel while trying to travel south of the Strait towards the Gulf of Oman. Said there was no environmental impact from the strike. Authorities are investigating. Iranian state media saying the country's Revolutionary Guard attacked the Qatari ship after it ignored repeated warnings to turn back while transiting the strait. The political death watch is on for Maine U.S. Senate candidate Graham Plattner following yet another allegation from an ex-girlfriend that he raped her. The charge is so severe, Plattner's taking a break from his campaign to reevaluate his political future, hoping to nudge him out. Our fellow Democrats, including Senate Minority Leader Chuck Schumer and California Congressman Ro Khanna, pulled his endorsement. Meanwhile, Plattner has faced similar other sexual impropriety allegations, denying the woman's account that he broke into her home in 2021 and forced her to have sex. 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
4: President Trump will be in Turkey's capital Ankara today to meet NATO allies who've angered him time and again. Fox's Jonathan Savage.
9: From defense spending to Greenland to not joining the war on Iran, the last year has seen plenty of sources of dispute between President Trump and the NATO alliance.
10: I just want loyalty. You know, we're so loyal to them.
9: Speaking last month in the Oval Office, security is incredibly tight here in Ankara, and security is the watchword of this NATO summit. NATO allies are promising to take on more of the burden of defending Europe. Secretary General Mark Rutte promises that is happening.
11: We are stronger together in NATO with partners to ensure the freedom and security we all hold dear.
9: In Ankara, Turkey, Jonathan Savage, Fox News.
4: ICE has lodged a detainer for 33-year-old Michael Bond, the Haitian national accused of killing a Pennsylvania state trooper July 1st. Bond had been granted humanitarian parole in 2024, but remained in the U.S. illegally after his parole was terminated in 2025. White House border czar Tom Homan promising to turn up the heat on immigration enforcement following a recent Supreme Court ruling that affirmed the administration's authority to terminate temporary protected status designations.
12: We got a lot of work to do. We got more resources to do it. We got more agents to do it. So you're going to see these arrest numbers climb because we got to arrest these people.
4: Pennsylvania authorities are holding Bond on $700,000 bail as he faces charges including homicide by vehicle. And the United States expressing concern after China test launched a nuclear-capable but unarmed ballistic missile in the South Pacific. The missile was test-fired from a Chinese submarine. It was China's first South Pacific missile test in 2 years. China says the launch was part of its routine annual military training. China last conducted a missile test in the Pacific 2 years ago, firing an intercontinental ballistic missile with a dummy warhead, the first since 1980. I'm Ted Lindner. This is Fox News.
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1: Up next, astrologer Leslie McGuirk back with us on Coast to Coast. We're going to talk about how things are going to shape up for us in the days and months and years ahead. And then we'll do some readings next hour or questions for her right here on Coast to Coast AM. Let's talk about your sleep for a moment. There's nothing more important than getting a good night's sleep. And you know, we all live these strange hours listening to these late night radio shows and doing everything. 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
1: And welcome back to Coast, George Norrie with you, Leslie McGuirk with us, an astrologer, author. Her book is called The Power of Mercury, teacher with more than 35 years of experience in helping people understand themselves through the language of astrology. She has worked with clients all over the planet and teaches astrology in a way people can actually use it to understand themselves, the people they care about and love, and the patterns that keep showing up in their lives. Leslie, always a pleasure. How you been?
4: Great, and I'm super happy to be back with you. Over the years, that last 10 years, George, Coast to Coast has brought the most amazing people in my life, and your audience is so curious and open, and I feel lucky every time I get to have this conversation with you and your listeners. So thank you very much for having me back.
1: You are very welcome. I was talking with Tommy today about that, and he said, indeed, 10 years you've been doing this. How did we first find you? Do you remember?
4: Yes, HarperCollins was my publisher, and they set this up when my Power of Mercury book came out 10 years ago.
1: Smart publisher.
4: Yes, it's been a great collaboration with you. Literally, it has changed my life, and I've changed many people's lives, and that ripple effect, you can take a lot of credit for making a difference in many people's lives, including my own.
1: When you were a little girl, were you interested in the alignment of stars and planets?
4: I knew nothing about it. I was very curious about the way the world worked, but I didn't understand astrology until my mother went to a talk at a women's club in Bronxville, New York, where I grew up, and she decided that I needed help, and she arranged a meeting with me to have my chart read, and I went to New York City. I remember the exact day walking up the steps to her little apartment and sitting down with her, and it looked so confusing, this chart with all these lines and colors. And back then, people had to do it by hand. We didn't have computer programs.
1: Oh, that's right.
4: Yeah, so it was really a long process for an astrologer to work up a chart, but she changed my life. And I was 19 years old, and she sat me down and said, listen, there's a good way to do this chart, and there's a bad way to do this chart. And she said, the talent is high, and the difficulties are high as well, so if we get you in the right path, you're going to have an awesome life. And I truly believe that if I hadn't met her, I don't know what would have happened to me, but it was a major turning point in my life. And then I started studying it

0: if you read it in a book, you're not going to do very well. You literally have to play the instrument. And that's what I do with my students. I have them play with me and it comes alive. It is a language that you have to practice and play with. And then it can be a lot easier to learn. And that's my goal right now, George, is to try to get more people to use it on a regular basis in their life so that they can have an ability to understand their children and their coworkers. And that, to me, brings a lot of peace.
1: What did your friends think of it when you were doing this?
0: I would try to search out friends who were into astrology, and I found a few of them. And I remember this one woman, when I was in my 20s, she had a computer program that did charts, and I thought, oh my God, that's so cool. So I would always try to get her to pull charts for me, and I always felt a little guilty that I was trying to not do the hard work of doing them all by hand, but eventually it became much easier. Now, I mean, you can pull up a chart in 2 seconds, which is amazing. We're very lucky.
1: What is exactly astrology, Leslie?
0: I believe that we live in an electromagnetic universe. I mean, Tesla is the one who said, if you want to understand the world, it's all about energy, frequencies, vibrations. And if you look at those rocks in space that are floating around up in the sky, they have a very specific pattern, and they have been watched for thousands of years. In the old days, when we didn't have televisions, the stars and the planets were their entertainment and also their way of understanding the universe. I mean, think about the early navigators on the oceans. What did they use? All of them used the stars to navigate. And in fact, when I was teaching astrology on a Paul Gauguin cruise ship in Tahiti, I did a talk on the ship about the Polynesian people and how they were way more accurate in terms of navigation than the Europeans who came through. So if we look at astrology as a pattern of energy, frequencies, vibrations, I want people to think about it as exactly the same as a piece of music. So when a person is born, an astrologer is looking at the harmonics, the sacred geometry, the electromagnetic pattern that was going on when you took your first breath. And so you're imprinted with a musical score. And some people have very complicated, challenging charts, which is something that I have. And those also make the more interesting lives, because a lullaby, you'd get really bored listening to that every day. But a really complex piece of music is more interesting. So there are all different types of music out there. And there's not a good one or a bad one. The job of an astrologer is to get people to like their piece of music and then outgrow it so that you don't even have the difficult, clunky parts holding you up. When you get to be a master musician, you don't even need to read music anymore. And that's the goal with astrology, is to get us to do our lives at the highest vibration possible. But a lot of times people get like stuck in a box. And what we want to do is have astrology explain the box that they may be trying to climb out of their entire life.
1: With astrology, how do the alignments affect what happens to us and what we do, who we become?
0: So if we look at astrology as a navigational tool, as a map, the human being is more like the country. A country is far more complicated than looking at a map. But when we also think of astrology as an owner's manual, it's the same as what's in your car glove compartment. It tells you the best way to operate your vehicle and how to take care of it. And you're still driving the car. So you as the driver, you have free will. But there's still weather going on outside of your car. So with astrology, there are two things that an astrologer can do. Number one, read your owner's manual. Let you hear your piece of music, get you to play your piece of music at the most skillful level possible. Then you have also cosmic weather that goes on. So as you're driving down this car, down the road of the highway of life, we're going to have hail, we're going to have rain, we're going to have sleet, we're going to have drought, all these different kind of weather patterns come around. And an astrologer can say things like, all right, this week is a little tough for you, or this year is tough for you. And it's not that it's bad. I mean, weather is weather. We need rain. And without challenges, we would be very boring humans. So it's not that it's bad. It's just we want to be skillful with how we

0: use what's happening around our vehicle.
1: When you wrote The Power of Mercury, what was it you were looking at to write that book?
0: I believe that Mercury is way more important than even knowing your sun sign. And I think something like 95% of people in the United States know what their sun sign is, but very few people know their Mercury sign. So I wrote the book because I wanted it to be super easy for people to look up their Mercury sign. Most of the book is just about looking up dates and years and seeing what sign, what zodiac sign was the planet Mercury in when you took your first breath. So then you can refer back to the different zodiac signs. Let's say your Mercury is in Cancer, which is where mine is. You read about what that's like. And Mercury tells us how you use words. So some people, like a Mercury in Cancer person, we do not shout and yell very often because Cancer is water. And if you think about what that little animal does in nature, he lives near the sea, and when he gets scared, he hides, digs his little hole and runs away. That's not an aggressive creature, all right? But if your Mercury is in the sign of Aries, which is fire, think about what a ram does. It has the horns and it will run and then bat its head against the wall. You know, this is very aggressive. And so those are very, very different ways of using words. One is aggressive and fiery, and the other one is soft, watery, and more of a retreating kind of energy. So what I wanted people to understand is that when you put two people with those very, very different Mercury signs together, it's not that it's bad that you put fire and water together, but it's not the easiest. And I want people to understand that you can't change the way that you are, and there's nothing good or bad about either one, but it helps bring peace to the situation, because once you get it and you understand the wiring system, you have more compassion for that person. And I look at people as if they're dogs too. So if somebody gets a Jack Russell Terrier, they're known to be more yappy and maybe more high strung. Not all of them, but many of them. You're not going to change that dog into a little Pekingese. It's a totally different energy. And we're kind when it comes to the animal kingdom to not get mad at a giraffe for having a long neck, but we get upset with people when they're very different than us and they don't do it the way we think they should do it. And that's a very common thing for humans to do. We get frustrated when people are not just like us. And with astrology, when I was a young person in my 20s studying astrology, I would be floored by how accurate astrology was and how I could see where someone's Mercury sign would explain why I had difficulties communicating with them. And it brought me a lot of peace. I realized, oh my gosh, for the first time I realized they can't help it. That's what they are. And that's a really good thing to know about people. So that's why I wrote the book. I wanted people, everyone who's in any kind of relationship, but especially romantic relationships, that you can have everything perfect with another person. But if your Mercury signs are clashing a bit, it's just something you have to work with. And it's neither good or bad. It's just some things are easier than others.
1: I always wondered about the word cancer in the zodiac and then cancer as a disease. And I always wondered, Leslie, why would they call a great thing like a zodiac cancer after a disease or vice versa?
0: I was just thinking of that the other day, and I thought, I got to look that up and figure out why they call it. It's weird.
1: It's a crab.
0: Right, and cancer is, I think it's Latin for crab or
1: Greek.
0: Greek, okay. So that I can get, but I don't understand why the medical community called the disease cancer. I am a cancer,
1: Let me tell you why they did that.
0: Okay.
1: In the beginning, when a doctor looked at the tumors of a cancer patient in Greece, back during the old Greco days, the tumor looked like the spiny legs of a crab, and so they called it a cancer, and that's how it started.
0: Oh my God, you saved me having to look that up. Thank you. I never actually knew that. Wow.
1: I bet nobody knew that.
0: Yeah, that's so cool. Yeah, see, there's a reason for all of astrology. There's deep history here, thousands and thousands of years. So what you just explained is so interesting, and all of astrology is like that. It's fascinating.
1: Well, I always wondered, because I originally thought, why would they call people who were born under the zodiac sign of Cancer? Why would they name a disease after that? It made no sense.
0: But now it does. So that's great. Yes, that's good.
1: Totally something different.
0: Yes.
1: Now, but my big question to you is, when you look at the astrological chart of somebody, how do you configure what's going to happen to that person?
0: So the chart, as I said, is like an owner's manual in your car glove compartment. What we can do is see where the strengths are and where there are places where there's flow. What I want people to do is move towards the places where it's easier. Now, there are things in the chart that can feel like quicksand, or I've invented all this language to describe difficult things in a chart rather than using astrological language, which goes in one ear and out the other for most people. So I call things quicksand, I call them mousetraps, and I want people to look at the chart with me when I'm doing a reading with them, and I show where the mousetrap is or where the quicksand is, and I say, you have a choice in your life. We can take scissors and cut these lines so that you can get out of the mousetrap, and I give people tools on how to get free of those things. I work with a lot of doctors and therapists, and especially EMDR therapists. There are ways to physically help you get out of these boxes or traps that are in the chart. Not everyone has them, but most of us do. I certainly do. And then once you're able to see the way out, then you can focus on where there's flow. And that's what the astrologer, when I was 19, did for me. She said, you've got this issue and this one, but if you stick on this path that I'm describing for you, which was the life of an artist and a writer, a teacher, an astrologer, all the things that I've done in my life, then everything falls into place with you, your life. And she was 100% right. I did everything that she said. And my hope is that when I'm working with my clients, that they can see their owner's manual. They can see they have a choice. And we all have free will. We can decide to do the chart at the lowest vibration possible, which is like playing a piece of music on the piano and just banging on the keys. Or we can learn how to play our piece of music, and then it actually sounds the way it's supposed to sound.
1: When you look at a baby's birth chart, can you determine what's going to happen to that kid?
0: To some extent, 100%, yes. But again, there's free will. So, for example, my niece, when she was born, I said to my sister, oh my gosh, this little baby is meant to be in the healthcare profession. She's either going to be a doctor or a nurse. I said, that's her calling. Well, guess what, George? She became a nurse and is still a nurse. And another one of my nephews, I've got 8 nieces and nephews. Another one, when he was born, I said to my sister and my brother-in-law, this baby is going to have so much success and money in their life. And there were times when he wasn't doing that well, and everyone thought, maybe you're wrong, Leslie, about your astrological prediction. But guess what? Turns out I was correct, and he's doing fabulously well now. So you can see the type of career a person should have or the type of life they should have. Some people are meant for very big lives, and other people are meant to raise amazing kids and be stay-at-home moms. And we don't want to fight our wiring system.
1: If you look at 7-4-1776, almost said 1976.
0: The United States you're talking about?
1: United States birthday. Can you determine the chart of a country?
0: Absolutely, yes. And you can also look up the chart of a company. Let's say you want to start a brand new radio station or something. You have a date that you go on air. You can do a chart for that date. You can also do a chart for your pets if you happen to know when they were born. The start of anything. Yes.
1: I started on Coast to Coast on a full-time basis on 1-3-2003. 1-3-2003.
0: Tell me. 1-3-2003. That's when you started. 1-3-2003.
1: Okay. And I'm still kicking.
0: That's awesome. Okay, so you picked a very good day to do it, because on that date, both Venus and Mars were in Scorpio, and those are the male-female energy. And whenever they're both in the same zodiac sign, it gives a tremendous amount of creativity and depth, because Scorpio is the scuba diver of the zodiac. They need to go deep, deep, deep. And that's what you're about, George. You have a lot of curiosity about life and the world. And so those two planets on that date, with that depth of Scorpio, are attached to Mercury, the planet of communication, which is perfect
1: for
0: you.
1: We picked the right time. We're going to come back with more with Leslie McGuirk, and then we'll take readings next hour. When we take calls, if you want a reading, we need your birth date. You give that to Tom, and then ask Leslie a personal direct question that she can run with. We'll be back in a moment, though, with more on Coast to Coast AM.
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2: News. I'm Sue Guzman. President Trump heading to Turkey for the two-day NATO summit, pressuring NATO allies on a pair of key issues.
3: What the president does want is more support from NATO members in the fight to denuclearize Iran. That's on top of the continued demand that European allies increase defense spending.
2: Fox's Alexandria Hoff. The summit takes place as President Trump has criticized the allies for not paying their fair share of defense spending. The state's first witness testified Monday during the preliminary hearing for Tyler Robinson, accused of assassinating Turning Point USA co-founder Charlie Kirk.
4: Chris Bagley, a police officer working at Utah Valley University on September 10th when Charlie Kirk was assassinated. He described hearing the gunshot, seeing Kirk slump to the side, and the screams that followed.
2: Fox's Claudia Cowan in Provo, Utah. Kirk's widow Erica in attendance. 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
7: It's time to congratulate you for your efforts to get UFO UAP disclosure. 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
8: 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And ultimately, we got disclosure. And you're here to see it, and so am I.
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1: We'll take your calls and readings next hour with Leslie McGuirk, with much more to talk with her about astrology when we come back in just a moment. 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Let me tell you how it all started. I was at an event in San Francisco years ago, and a lady came up to me and said, George, you got to help me get a date. And I went, what? And she said, no, seriously, you got to help me get a date. I was on a date with a guy, and I started talking about UFOs and Bigfoot and all these great paranormal things. He got up and left, paid the bill, and took off. Help me. And that's when I thought of ParanormalDate.com for people who get it. Well, now it's going to go into a television show.
2: It sure is. I'm laughing because I can remember standing
1: there. You were there.
2: Where that lady was. In her, I can picture her face. It's so funny. So the question.
1: You started dating her.
2: I'm kidding. So the question is, if you're single and fascinated by the unexplained, are you? Well, then you need to get ready because our new show, Paranormal Date, it's a brand new show. It's a Spark TV original where love meets the supernatural.
1: And mention the guy who's behind it because they released a story
2: the
1: on it.
2: The guy behind it is Jack Osborne. It's his company.
1: The son of Ozzy Osborne.
2: Absolutely. Yeah. And great guy, by the way. So here's how it works. Each episode, what we're going to do is we're going to take one paranormal-loving single, and they're going to go on a blind speed date with three potential matches. 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That's ParanormalDate.com, where ghosting is a good thing.
1: Thank you, Thomas. And here's something for you to build up that immune system.
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4: Whether it's physical activity, obesity, diet, smoking, low on hormones, stress, sleep disorders, or your age can be supported by reducing inflammation and aiding the body to heal itself appropriately. 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
1: I coughed, and I coughed until I choked 24 hours a day. I couldn't even walk across my floor without literally coughing until I was gassed. So I saw three different pulmonologists, and they could do nothing. Someone had mentioned to me about a product that President Reagan had taken. I ordered it within 1 week. 1 week. My coughing had stopped since I've taken the carnivora. Everyone that would come into our store would say, "What happened? Why are you not coughing?" I told them what I'm doing, and they said, "Well, what's it doing that it stopped that coughing?" I said, "I can't answer that. It just stopped it."
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3: Welcome back. George Norrie along with Leslie McQuirk, our astrologer. Leslie, how important is the astrologer compared to the reading? In that question, if you had five astrologers, would they all say the same thing?
4: That's a fantastic question. I think it's a lot like acupuncture. You can go to five different acupuncturists and maybe only one of them will help you. These are interpreted sciences, and acupuncture is so similar to astrology. And it used to be that acupuncture was not part of the medical community, and now it is. And I think astrology one day will be part of the medical community, like it once was years ago. And I've told your listeners before about the Hippocratic Oath, that all doctors that was part of the oath, that they had to know how to read a chart. And Hippocrates said, any man who doesn't know how to read a chart is not a doctor, he's a fool. But they removed that, unfortunately. But yes, I you have to be a little careful with astrologers, because a client of mine recently went to one, and this astrologer said to her that she hated men. And it was so not true. And once an astrologer puts these negative things into your head, mm-hmm. it's very hard to undo that damage. She also told her that with Jupiter moving into the sign of Leo, that she was probably going to gain 20 pounds this year. And I thought, that is so inappropriate and cruel and awful. And I think it's highly dangerous to open up your chart to someone who could do those kinds of things to you. And that's why when I'm teaching my students, I really train them on how to use words, how to deliver messages, how to make everything positive. There should never be anything negative or scary that an astrologer tells you, because it's just meant to be a generous and loving experience, as opposed to one that fills you with fear and dread.
3: But have you ever seen some bad things about somebody astrologically and you had to tell them?
4: In my entire life, I've only seen two charts that were so difficult that I really felt that it was sad that there wasn't a lot there for me to focus on that could be considered easy or hopeful. But it's very rare to see that. I mean, I've looked at thousands and thousands of charts. So those two people stand out, though. And even in those cases, I try to spin it in a way that's positive, because there is nothing negative about any animal in the animal kingdom. And we are an animal too in the animal kingdom, and every single creature has a purpose, and every human has a purpose. And I believe even those really difficult charts, there's always a way out. And sometimes people with the most difficult charts do the best things in the world. It's like they were born with very heavy metaphysical weights that they're having to lift. But if you have to lift hundreds of pounds of weights through your whole life, you develop a lot of muscles. And if you end up using those muscles to do good things in the world, then those difficult charts can be very beautiful.
3: How would you compare astrology, Leslie, to numerology?
4: Well, they both have ancient histories.
3: Very similar. And
4: yeah, they're similar. I think numerology is fascinating. I actually just recently taught a class about numerology. I've been studying that for a long time as well. I think astrology is, about 100 times deeper. But I think astrology is super accurate and very fascinating. But astrology can just be like going into a very deep rabbit hole filled with all sorts of details about your life, including how you decorate your house and what your childhood was like, what your parents were like, all these deep, deep things. And numerology can't go quite that deep.
3: Fascinating. And again, we'll take calls next hour with Leslie McCork. We need your birth month, day, and year, and then ask a personal question. How does the rest of the year look for all of us overall?
4: It's pretty intense out there. The world is changing channels, and that's very uncomfortable for people. A lot of astrologers are freaking out because this is not just a normal little Mercury retrograde kind of summer. By the way, Mercury is retrograde right now. But what we have are several of the slow-moving outer planets changing signs, or they're connecting with each other. And those are the planets that tend to describe collective shifts, not just personal ones. And the big ones are, the first one is that Uranus is in Gemini now. And this is huge because Uranus is the planet of shock, disruption, technology, electricity, and sudden news and breakthroughs. And you're a Gemini, right, George?
3: I sure am.
4: Right. Well, you're going to feel this because Gemini rules communication, which is another reason why it's great that you have a radio show. And it's also your nervous system. And when you put Uranus, the planet of shock and change, in the sign of Gemini, it can feel as if things are moving really fast. Like the news cycles are so fast, it's hard to keep up with what's happening in the world. And AI and technology are totally accelerating. That's all very Uranian and very much about Gemini as well. So it's a jumpy kind of energy. And it entered on April 25th of 2026, and it's going to stay there for years. So what I tell people who have a lot of planets in Gemini, or if their sun is in Gemini, to work with it, it's exciting. Uranus is not negative. It's just, if you have too much of that energy, it can feel like you live inside a pinball machine. A lot of people can feel very restless with this energy. So the trick is to just stay as grounded as you can. Even walking barefoot on the earth can do wonders for people. Being in nature, being around animals if you have them, all of that can help with the grounding energy. The other big news that's happening right now is that Saturn and Neptune are both in Aries. So I just told all your listeners, if you have a lot of planets in Uranus, you're going to feel that jolty energy of Uranus. So when you put Saturn and Neptune in Aries, this is another reason why a lot of astrologers are on edge, because Saturn is about structure and it's about limits and being stable and strong and having a pattern. And Neptune is the opposite. It's all about dreams and fog and spirituality and illusions and denial. And when you put it in Aries, which is fire and war and anger and courage, you put that together and you get a strange mix of fantasy meeting reality. And there's a lot of confusion around leadership and people wanting to act before they fully understand what they are acting on. And this started in February of 2026, and then that was for Saturn, and then Neptune entered Aries in January of 2026. So it's been there for this whole year. It's going to continue to be there for another year and a half for Saturn, at least. Neptune goes longer. So it's not comfortable, George. Those are not happy bedfellows. And then you've got Jupiter that just moved into Leo at the end of June, so just a few days ago, and that tends to magnify whatever it touches. So if you happen to be a Leo, this energy is going to make you feel even bigger and more creative. And it's the sign of celebrities and leaders and kings and queens and theater and performances. So it can be a wonderful time for courage and self-expression, but it's a lot of look at me energy. There's a lot of performance energy going on out in the world. So you combine all these together. And then on top of it, you've got around July 20th to the 22nd, There's a very rare configuration, and it involves Jupiter in Leo, Uranus in Gemini, Neptune in Aries, and Pluto in Aquarius. So this is a very intense outer planet electrical window. It's very short, but I would tell people to be on the lookout around those days, especially if you're any of those sun signs, Leo, Gemini, Aries, Aquarius. It doesn't mean it's bad. It's just intense. And the reason why it can feel intense also is that there's a lot of fire and air going together. And what does that do in nature? Fire acts and air spreads, and fire plus air can be brilliant, creative, revolutionary, and inspiring, but it can also become wildfire. So we never know as astrologers exactly how it's going to play out, but I would guess one thing would be around the end of July. I wouldn't be at all surprised if there's a massive fire somewhere.
3: Again, you've been doing readings for decades now. Do things still surprise you?
4: Yes, always. The more charts I study, the more shocked I am by how accurate it is, and it just pulls me in even further. I think that astrology is a serious tool for understanding people, and I just get frustrated when people don't understand how useful and accurate it is. I work with a lot of doctors. My accuracy has been proven by many Western-trained doctors. And I always tell people the chart never lies. The chart is 100% accurate. My clients might not tell the truth, but the chart will tell the truth. So what can be difficult is that I know the chart is telling me something, but my client might say, no, that didn't happen. And I have to just be patient because I trust the wisdom of the astrology. It's an esoteric science. There are facts embedded in that wheel, that astrological chart. And one story I can tell you that sort of sums this up is this one client. She had a difficult death or something really heavy happen in her early childhood. And she kept saying, no, Leslie, nothing bad happened. I had a really nice childhood. And I was so frustrated, George, because I knew the chart was telling me something, but she was not agreeing with it at all. But then at the very end, we had like 5 minutes left, and she said, well, maybe what you're talking about, Leslie, is that when I was 12, my grandmother died. And I thought to myself, all right, well, were you really close to her? She said, yes, I was. And I fortunately asked her this question, so how did your grandmother die? And she said, oh, my grandfather came home from work, bludgeoned her to death, wrapped her up in a blanket, and buried her under the house. Oh. And I was like, yeah, so, but the point is that when you're 12, you have to minimize these horrific things because otherwise you can't function. So she really thought she had a nice childhood, but that was the thing the chart was trying to tell me. And I believe that if we don't heal these darker parts of our charts, or especially traumas that happen when we're young, because if you don't figure out a way to heal it, it can show up in the next generation. And a lot of this stuff that's difficult is ancestral trauma. And I work with family constellation experts to try to help people end family patterns. A lot of times, it's not really your fault that these difficult things are happening to you. A lot of times it's because out of love for your ancestors and your family, you say, oh, I'm going to pick this birth chart and work this out in this lifetime. And you do it out of compassion and love. But a lot of times it's not your job to do that. These are traumas that happened, you know, lifetimes ago for other people. And a family constellation person can really help figure out the root cause of some of this, and then you can be free of it. And that's one of the many tools and practitioners that I use to help people not repeat patterns. A lot of times in the chart, if you get stuck in a mouse trap or you are in quicksand and yet there's a magic carpet ride in your chart, my job is to get people out of any place where they're stuck and put them on their magic carpet ride. And we all have escape hatches. And if you don't have an astrologer help you figure out the highest vibration, the best way to do what you've been given, then we tend to just repeat things and get stuck. And that's why when I was 19, I tell you, my chart, I have a lot of quicksand and mousetraps. If she hadn't given me the way out, it would have been a much different life.
3: Interesting take. If you found that people have changed their lives based on their astrological chart?
4: Tons and tons, yes. I would say that almost on a daily basis, I either get an email or a phone call or from someone who's telling me how much I've changed their life for the better. And that's what makes me so happy. I can't even tell you. And I don't know anything else on the planet that can do what astrology can do, or the way I do astrology. And I think I have a very unusual way of doing it, because I don't use astrological language. I show people visually what they're dealing with so that they can understand their owner's manual. And then I've learned over the years, because I have a deep interest in health and wellness. I was a speaker at a wellness conference in Denver 2 years ago, and that's really my thing, is how do we get people to be healthy?
3: We're going to come back and take calls with you, Leslie, and just questions for you when we come right back.
2: Find out more about tonight's guest. 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
7: On a free kick as the U.S. tied things up at one. But 2 minutes later, Belgium took the lead right back.
8: Trossard to the byline, gets across, and the Ketelaar is rising up, and Belgium retake the lead. Moments later, Charles de Ketelaar climbs the ladder, his second goal, and the U.S. right back where they were.
7: Courtesy of Fox, Charles de Ketelaar with the goal. They would tack on two more in the second half as Belgium advances to the quarterfinals to face Spain. Tony Genualdo, Fox News.
9: And Iran appears to have struck another oil ship transiting the Strait of Hormuz. Fox's Jonathan Hunt reports from Turkey.
10: The Iranian government has repeatedly stated that the only safe route through the strait is one it has approved. The ship set on fire by a projectile today was transiting near the coast of Oman. State TV says the liquefied natural gas tanker came under attack after ignoring warnings. Iran suspected of attacking other ships that have sailed through that same area. Those strikes sparked retaliatory attacks by the United States. Iran then went after Gulf Arab neighbors in response. The ongoing conflict and peace process is likely to play a role as President Trump meets NATO leaders here in Ankara, Turkey. Jonathan Savage, Fox News.
9: The political future of French far-right leader Marine Le Pen on the line as Paris appeals court rules on her eligibility for the next presidential election. The verdict could reshape the 2027 contest to replace President Emmanuel Macron if it forces Le Pen out. She's appealing a conviction. 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
9: Pressure is mounting for Maine Democratic Senate nominee Graham Plattner to exit the race following new sexual assault allegations. Fox's Alexis McAdams.
13: The Maine Democratic Party is urging Graham Plattner to drop out of the Maine Senate race. This after an ex-girlfriend says back in 2021, he showed up at her house very drunk and forced himself on her, even though she says she repeatedly told him to stop. Plattner denies the allegation and says he is weighing his options.
14: Regardless of the inaccuracy of the reporting, but mindful of the political reality it will inflict, we are taking the time to reflect on the best path forward.
13: California Congressman Ro Khanna, who campaigned with Plattner for a while, among those telling him to drop out. He posted this: I've been very clear that sexual assault or violence against women is a red line. These allegations are very serious and credible. Graham Plattner should drop out from the race. I'm withdrawing my endorsement.
9: China has tested a nuclear-capable missile, drawing condemnation and concern.
10: The Chinese Navy test-launched a long-range ballistic missile from one of its submarines in the South Pacific. The State Department says the weapon was nuclear-capable but unarmed, adding that China's nuclear weapons buildup is of great concern to the region and the world, and alleging that while the U.S. is trying to prevent nuclear proliferation, China is doing the opposite. Australia, Japan, and New Zealand have also criticized the test. China says the launch complied with international law and was not directed against any country or target. Jonathan Savage, Fox News.
9: Cuba's 10 million residents are experiencing an island-wide blackout, according to the state-run electric union. The country struggling to reserve fuel as its electric grid crumbles. Public transportation has largely been halted, and officials have also canceled tens of thousands of surgeries. Ministry of Energy and Mines says it has activated protocols to try to restore electricity. I'm Sue Guzman. This is Fox News.
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1: 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We'll take your calls and readings, and again, give Tom your birth month, day, and year, and ask her a specific question, and let's see what happens. 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
1: And welcome back, George Norrie, along with Leslie McGuirk. Leslie, you mentioned you work with doctors and other professionals. How did they use astrology in their work?
5: The first doctors I started working with were therapists, and one therapist in Sebastian, Florida, I basically built up his entire practice because I sent so many people to him. He does EMDR therapy. Do you know what that is, George?
1: I do not, no.
5: Okay. So I believe the fastest way for mental health is to combine astrology with EMDR. And that is a process where your eyes go left, right, really fast. It's bilateral brain stimulation. And you wear a headset on your over your ears, and you have paddles in your hand, and your eyes are going left, right, following a blue light on a bar. And what happens when your brain is stimulated in that way, when you're sitting with a therapist talking about some very tragic, horrible thing that happened to you, they've done PET scans of the brain before and after EMDR, and literally the brain, when it has trauma, it gets stuck and it starts looping. It's like a needle stuck in the groove of a record back in the days when we had record players. And what the EMDR does is it lifts that needle up and it changes it. The memories are still there, but they're not firing off in the trauma zone. It is one of the most profound things on earth to do EMDR. It's sometimes hard to find really good practitioners of it, but I would say I send 80% of my clients to EMDR therapists around the country. And it's a very unknown method for helping people take scissors and literally cut those red lines that are in someone's chart, things that are not their fault, something they were born with. And it's like your car, if it has a mechanical issue, you don't sit around and talk about it. You get in under the hood and you fix it. And that's what I'm obsessed with and working with doctors. So it started with mental health issues, and then it started moving into more physical health issues, because all of a sudden I started to realize I was really

0: heart. And in Western medicine, a lot of times they get so specialized that if they're a rheumatologist, that's their area of specialty, and they forget about looking at the whole person. So with astrology, I can see everything. And that's why functional medicine doctors are the ones who tend to have the ability to look at the whole person. Are you familiar with functional medicine, George?
1: Yes.
0: Yeah, okay. So functional medicine and astrology are perfect together, and that's really my most favorite thing to do, is to help people with unresolved health issues. A lot of times, health issues, sometimes we're born with them, and other times there are always ways to find the way out. And it's something you have to figure out how to work with what you were given.
1: Are you still learning astrology?
0: All the time. I am always shocked at how things in a chart a pattern will appear, and I'll start to notice it with certain people, and it's something I might not have noticed before. And I think it's something I will never master. It's so deep. Astrology, the wisdom and the body of knowledge embedded in the world of astrology is insane. It's so profound and so deep. And there are so many different types of astrology. There's Vedic astrology. There's Uranian astrology. There's all sorts of ways to use astrology for prediction, or there's medical astrology. It just goes on and on. And I find that the best way for me to learn right now is through my clients, because every chart is a brand new story to be looked at, and it's an incredible language, and it's so useful. And I'm hoping that your listeners will give it a try if they haven't, and realize that there is a way to bring peace to your life, because it gives you a compassionate way of understanding the way that you're designed and the kind of weather that you're dealing with. Once I had a client who was going through just the most awful time, and she thought she was going crazy. She's a pretty well-known spiritual leader, and she wasn't supposed to be having this really tough time. She's supposed to have all the answers. But I looked at her chart and I said, wow, I've never seen anything quite like this. This is just a really rough time in your life. You just have to wade through it. It's just a bad weather period. And then you know that you're not going crazy, that it's actually real and it's happening. And then you just wade it out.
1: Let's go to some of the calls. And Leslie McGuirk's website is her name, linked up at coasttocoastam.com. We'll start by going to, I'm going to give you the birth date first to give you a head start, Leslie.
0: Okay.
1: July 22, 1952, 7-22-52. We're going to Cindy in West Virginia, east of the Rockies. Hi, Cindy.
2: Hi, George. Thank you for taking my call.
1: My pleasure. What is your question for Leslie?
2: I am a Cancer, but I don't act like a Cancer. I have never really been nurturing, never married, no children, no pets. To tell you the truth, I don't think I've ever been in love. I'm okay with that, but I'd just like a little bit of insight of why I'm like that.
0: I love that you called, and this is such a great question, because you're 100% right. This is why sun sign astrology is not that accurate. You have four planets in Leo, my friend. You are such a Leo person. Your moon is in Leo. Your Venus is Leo. Your Mercury is in Leo. So all of the inner workings of your system are not like Cancer at all. You're a total princess, fire queen, lioness out there. And you have a bit of a roar. And I would imagine you like luxury. Am I correct?
2: Oh, yes.
0: Yeah, so you're a little more flashy than a typical Cancer. So you would not feel like a Cancer at all. And that's why people need to get away from thinking about sun sign astrology, because it's not really that helpful. That's like saying you're a Lexus, but I don't know if you're a sedan or a sports car. I don't know if you're diesel, electric. I mean, it doesn't give anyone enough information. So I'm so glad you called, because now you know why. You've got four planets in Leo, and that's who you really are.
2: Oh, thank you so much.
0: Does that make you feel better to know you're not crazy?
2: Yes.
0: You're not
2: a lot better. A lot better. Thank you.
0: Okay. Bye, Cindy.
1: Appreciate that. What do you do when you get that kind of a reading, Leslie? What are you doing? Explain to us what you're doing back there.

0: Yeah. So I'm plugging it into program where I can pop up the chart. And what I do when I'm looking at a chart is looking at the things that are popping out at me right away. So with that case with Cindy, the sun sign Cancer, that's like looking at one page of a 500 page book. It doesn't give her enough information. So that's important for her to realize that she's not crazy. So if she was to read books about cancer, it's not going to feel accurate to her at all because she's got four things going on in Leo. So I'm looking at the things that jump out at me the most. And again, I look at the chart as if it's a piece of music. And the red lines, which are the ones that oftentimes we get stuck in, or they can feel like drumming. And drumming is not negative, George. It's just if you listen to drumming all the time, you'll get a headache. So I'm trying to look at this like a piece of music. And where I see blue lines, that's where things are easy, happy, and good. And the red lines are where you're building a muscle. And it's all this whole orchestrated piece of music that we're examining. So when I look at charts quickly, like I'm doing for your listeners, I hear their question and I figure out, okay, what's going on here that would make her feel like she's not a Cancer? And it just is, it's like screaming at me. She's got all this Leo energy. Of course, that's very different than a Cancer. And every zodiac sign is in revolt against the one before it. So where Cancer is more nurturing and about having kids and cooking meals and bringing milk and cookies to people, Leo is the exact opposite. It's in revolt against everything that Cancer's about. Leo is the entertainer, and it's all about more luxury and showing off a bit and having performances. And she's completely not Cancerian, but she is a Cancer sun sign.
1: Back to the next calls. March 1st, 1982, 3182. Aaron in Tempe, Arizona, west of the Rockies. Hi, Aaron.
2: Hey, George. Thanks for taking my.
1: You are welcome.
2: I
1: What and
2: have
1: what is your question for Leslie?
2: my question for Leslie is: I've been manifesting and choosing a different job path for myself, and where do you see that going for me?
1: All right, Les, go ahead.
0: Okay, so you don't by any chance know what time you were born, do you?
2: It was, I think, 11:15 or 11:17 a.m.
0: Okay, that just helps me a little bit more. And where were you born?
2: City.
0: Colorado City? Is that what you said?
2: Oh, no, Mesa, Arizona.
0: Mesa. Okay, perfect. All right. So one thing I can tell you about your chart is that you have a lot of intensity about how you move through life because your male energy is in the sign of Libra, and Libra is all about balance and having everything look and be a certain way. But when you were born, you have two incredibly intense planets right next to your male energy, and that's Saturn and Pluto. So you have a tremendous amount of drive, and you really, do you feel like you were born with like a real desire to do something with your life?
2: Yeah, definitely. I love, besides, having a good job and, steady income like that, I love to travel and go out of town and just explore like everything.
0: Right. Yeah, you have a deep need for growth and movement, and you have a very good mind. The most important thing I could tell you about your work life is that you need to do something that you're super passionate about. Some people don't have as much drive and depth of interest like you do. So you've got to pick a career that's going to use the tremendous amount of energy you have here and feel like you're being useful. Does that make sense?
2: It does. Yeah, it makes a lot of sense. And I've been looking for other industries, I guess you could say, that would give me that option.
0: Have you ever been in a healing profession or working for a company that deals with healing?
2: I have not.
0: Okay. Has that ever crossed your mind?
2: It hasn't. It's something I can consider, though.
0: Okay. The other thing you need to know about your chart, you only you're a Pisces, but and you're very intuitive, so you want to use that intuition that you've got, but you're born, you're basically a healer. That's why I was asking about a profession that has to do with healing. Even if you're not in a healing profession, you could still be a healer. So someone could be a teacher and they help heal the students that are in their class. You've got a lot of teaching abilities, healing abilities. So what kind of work do you do?
2: I currently do retail work in the store, and even though I chose to do it, I've grown kind of dull on it just because I don't feel it's given me the outlet that I need to grow in different areas and learn and do something new. That's why I'm, looking at different things.
0: Okay, so my suggestion would be to look into something that has to do with health and healing. I think that would be good for you. And you were born lucky, so things will work out for you. Don't be shy about taking a chance. Don't be nervous. When you set your intention on wanting to make a difference in the world, I think you're going to find the right job, the right career.
1: All right. Thanks, Aaron. Appreciate it. When you look at the charts, are there ever a chart that you don't want to talk about?
0: No, never. That's not ever happened. I have total compassion for people. And as I said, I look at people like animals. I'm big into nature and animals. So I think, a spider has as much a reason to be here as a rhinoceros. So we just go with the flow and look at people's lives. And I think the hardest people for me to deal with are the ones who were born with mental confusion. And they have a hard time hearing the truth. And it's not their fault. It's just the way they are. But they can be frustrating. Like that story I told you before, with the woman who, took me 55 minutes before I could crack the code. And sometimes that's hard for me. It's like a heavy lift when I have to struggle to get them to acknowledge the truth of what I'm trying to say.
1: Next up, the birthday is January 11, 56. January 11, 56, 11156. Suzanne in Minneapolis. Hi, Suzanne.
3: Hi, George. Hi, Leslie.
0: Hi.
3: Hi. I was wondering, I have a lot of body pain, more like bone pain, and I was wondering if you could tell me where it was coming from or if it's going to get better.
0: Okay, so definitely your body, when you were born, you have Saturn right next to your body, and Saturn brings either structure or it's like having a really tough drill sergeant walking around with you wherever you go. So is he helping you or hurting you? It depends. So an Olympic level coach, someone could say, oh my God, you're so mean to Michael Phelps, making him swim all those miles, but he's helping him get somewhere. Well, your body has been, you were born with this energy right next to you. So there, it can either manifest as you're hard on your body or that something is hard on your body, which could be an illness or something like that. You also have Pluto, which is the planet of transformation, making a tough aspect to your body. So you were born with this. Did anything happen to you when you were born that was difficult? Did you have a tough delivery?
3: Not that I know of, but I've had one illness after another. I've had cancer twice. I just had hyperparathyroidism. I've just had so many things throughout my life, but it's ridiculous.
0: Right, that's because you were born with not the easiest situation with your body, but there is a way out. For as tough as the difficult things are, you have an equal amount of good things that can help you out, but you definitely have what I call a mousetrap here with your body, and it's been very traumatic for you. You don't know what it's like not to have some sort of health issue, and it's been going on your whole life, correct?
1: She keeps fighting back.
0: Yeah, so I would suggest EMDR therapy for you to help with the traumatic part of what it's like to constantly have a body that is disappointing you with getting things, and then we can break that pattern.
1: How do you find an EMDR doctor?
0: You can go to a website, emdria.org, and try to find someone who's certified. So that's the most important thing. And if you don't like the first person you go to another one. Find someone who will help you get through the dark night of the soul.
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2: News. I'm Ted Lindner. Team USA's World Cup dreams end as Belgium wins the round of 16 matchup to advance. The U.S. losing to Belgium 4-1 Monday night in a sold-out U.S.-dominated crowd in Seattle. Belgium struck first in the game, but Mark Tillman for the second straight game scored in a free kick. The U.S. tied things up at 1, but 2 minutes later, Belgium took the lead right back and then extended it. Belgium now advances to the quarterfinals where they will take on Spain. President Trump set to arrive in Turkey in a couple of hours for Tuesday's start of the two-day NATO summit. Fox's Alexandria Hoff.
3: President Trump said last month he wouldn't be attending the Ankara summit if not for Turkish President Erdogan.
2: The summit taking place, as President Trump has criticized allies for not paying their fair share of defense funding. 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
5: I'm Bill Hemmer, and these are the most impactful moments in American history. Controversial at large, but revered by the black community, Malcolm X became a civil rights icon due to his articulation of African-American struggles and his unapologetic advocacy for black empowerment. But once a spokesman for the Nation of Islam, Malcolm X had grown disillusioned with the organization's leadership and evolved his own views on race before ultimately parting ways from the group. On February 21st, 1965, Malcolm X stood before a crowd at Harlem's Audubon Ballroom. Then, shots echoed. Onlookers screamed. Malcolm X was killed by three men, all members of the Nation of Islam. The assassination did not kill his message, nor did it silence his voice. In death, Malcolm X was immortalized as a symbol of pride and radical courage for generations to come. I'm Bill Hemmer, Fox News.
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1: Welcome back, George Norrie, along with astrologer Leslie McGuirk. Leslie, where do people get your book, The Power of Mercury?
8: At any bookstore or online, Amazon. 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And also, George, you know, you were asking about the United States. I just did a whole show on YouTube about the United States and the birthday, the 250th birthday. So if people are interested in learning more about our country, that's a really great one to listen to. And I'm also on this Saturday for Coast to Coast listeners, I'm going to do an elements class. So all the charts, all of us have like four tires to our car, and they're filled with the four elements: fire, earth, air, and water. So everyone who signs up for the class will get their chart looked at by me, and I'll be able to tell them where they're out of balance. So it's a really fun class. It's only $25, and I'd love to have your listeners get a little more private attention with me if they take the class. So wanted to offer that out.
1: Have you used astrology to match people up romantically?
8: Yes, all the time. It's one of my most favorite things to do. That's why I was very interested in your paranormal date show that you're doing, because it's so accurate. I can tell whether or not there's sexual compatibility, emotional compatibility, whether it's karmic, and some people are absolutely meant to be together. And boy, astrology can save a lot of aggravation, because it just lets you know, yes, just go with the flow with this one. This is a good person for you. And then there are other people, they may be perfectly fine, but they're not great for you.
1: Let's go to final callers. Is the next birthday, January 5th, 1961, 1561. Who is it? It's Cornelius in Louisiana. Welcome to the show.
9: Hey there, George and Leslie. I'm surprised. I'm falling behind Sue, our medium and everything, so I'm glad Sue from Minneapolis got through.
1: What is your question, sir?
9: Yes, sir. My question, sir, ma'am and sir, what I wanted to know is what do you see for me? I know you said you got something on America and stuff, and I got one more question. What do you think of AI? I call it the Antichrist intelligence or the alien intelligence, and that's my question.
8: So your question about AI, it's a complicated subject. When it's good, it's really good, and when it's bad, it's really bad. It's in some ways, it's like astrology. Astrology in the wrong hands is dangerous, and when done for good, like there's tremendous amount of good things AI can do for the medical community and other things. So it's all about how it's used. And I don't think we have enough structure around how to make sure it's used in a good way. So think of AI like a knife. Okay, is a knife good or bad? Well, a knife is great. You can't cut meat or bread without it. But a knife can also stab somebody. So I just think it's all about the intention, and we have to be careful.
1: Big time, big time. And he wanted to know about himself.
8: Yeah, so first of all, I love your name. It's a great name. You were born genetically cheerful. You have a very upbeat kind of energy to you. Do you feel like you're a pretty happy guy?
1: He hung up.
8: Oh, that's too bad. All right, well, he can listen to it later, I guess.
1: he's listening to you on the radio.
8: All right, good. Yeah, no, he's got a nice chart, and the only thing I would tell him is that he can definitely get a little overexcited at times, and he just has to be careful not to burn himself out.
1: He's had a rough life, but he seems to be doing okay.
8: Yes.
1: Next up, let's go to Jeremy in North Dakota. Let me give you the birth date. It's coming up. 8975. Jeremy in North Dakota. This guy was in a coma for 2.5 months, Leslie. Hi, Jeremy.
10: Hello, amazing George. I want to ask Leslie, if she knows why our great and awesome God spared my life over 22 years ago on December 8, 2003.
8: Yeah, Tom gave me your info during the commercial break, so I looked at the accident that you had. It was definitely a fluke thing that happened to you. You are, before this accident, you really were a pretty cheerful, happy person, correct?
10: Yep.
8: Okay. So you want to know why you're still alive? Why did this happen? It's because in your core, you have a tremendous amount of abilities to help people, and you bring a kind of solid energy to people who are in trauma. Have you noticed that you've changed a lot in terms of your spirituality and how you relate to people since having the accident?
10: Well, when I was just before I woke up from my coma, I was under the impression that I was walking up a hill, a cliff with my wife, now ex-wife, and as we were nearing the top of the mountain, it began to shake and the boulders started falling in. I found a cave crevice to guide her into and protect her. And then after I got her inside, I was knocked off the cliff by a giant boulder. And as I was falling to the ground, I heard a voice from the sky that said, "Jeremy, your tasks are not done yet."
8: Wow, that's pretty profound. By the way, the day that you had the accident, I think it was sort of a fluke thing. Uranus, the planet that brings unexpected events, was making a difficult aspect to your body. It doesn't mean that that had to happen, but the weather pattern was rough that day for you. And you are totally designed to make a difference in this world. That's why you're still here. So what are you doing now in terms of your interactions with other people?
10: I'm basically trying to help as much as I can with everything I can.
8: Good. Just keep doing that. You're a nice guy. You have a gentle spirit and you would never hurt anyone. So just remember that your energy, when you're around other people, you can change people's lives, and that's probably why you're still here. It's always about what gifts can you give to others. Is it easy? No, but there's a reason you were saved.
1: Next up, let's go to July 11, 7-11-54. 7-11-54. Mignon is with us in Colorado. Welcome to the show. Hi, Mignon.
11: Thank you very much. I'm excited to be here, and I love your show.
1: Thank you.
11: I'm calling regarding things that, quite frankly, my cup is very full. I have issues about my children, and they're seeming negativity toward me, my current destiny, and my health.
1: Few questions.
8: Okay, so
1: go ahead, Les.
8: Yeah, so the first thing I see in your chart is that you've got an aspect of some issues with a depressed mother, or you've had some depression. Was your mom depressed, or did something really traumatic happen to her?
11: A combination of things. She was very hyperthyroid and negative toward me. I was sort of the non-entity in the family. But I always felt jubilant and came through with a caring father. I feel that she had a stark kind of crustaceous sense that made her easily angered. And I see that carried on in my daughter as well.
8: Okay, so this is generational trauma. I spoke about this earlier. You were born genetically cheerful. You've got three planets in Cancer. You are a good mom, but you've got some serious woundedness here with your mom. And what happens is that I might have skipped a generation and now your daughter's got some of this. But what I would suggest for someone like you is if you contact me, I can help you with getting a family constellation, because your mom, there's issues with your mom. There's depression from your mom. There's emotional difficulties from your mom. And if that initial relationship did not get healed with her, which it sounds like it never really did, am I correct?
11: That's correct. And she died with my sister controlling the estate so strongly that I wasn't even told she was dead. until probably months later, and there was no funeral and nothing to bring resolution. And currently, that boy's sister took over the entire estate and everything in it and all the possessions and just sold them.
8: Okay. Well, what's fascinating about this thing with money, too, in your chart, so I just spoke about doing this elements class. You were born with one flat tire. You have absolutely no earth in your chart. And earth is money, because money, what is that? Trees come from, you know, paper bills come from trees, and the coins are from the earth. So there's an imbalance here in your chart around money. And this thing with your mom, though, is huge, and that's what needs to be healed. Even though your mom is passed, if that doesn't get healed, what happens is that then starts to happen again with your children. And you're a perfect example of how generational trauma works and how the chart can see the root cause of why you're having a problem with your kids. So we want to deal with what happened to you with your mom. And the good thing about a family constellation is that it works quickly. Same thing with EMDR. I think that both of those would help you a lot. But that's a really tough thing to have with your mom. And it's like stuck. It's like bubblegum on the bottom of your shoe. We need to get that off.
1: It's kind of sticky, though, isn't it?
8: Yeah, it's very sticky. And she could live her whole life with it stuck on the bottom of her shoe, but I feel like my job is to help people remove any of these things that are getting in the way of her having a happier life.
1: Next birthday is June 7, 1957, 6757, Richard from Seattle, Washington. Hey, Richard.
12: Hello, George.
1: Good to have you with us.
12: Thank you very much. I have to tell you, you are so insightful with your questions. I really enjoy that. And Leslie, I think you're fascinating.
8: Oh, thanks.
1: How about your question for her?
12: Okay. I was married years ago, quite a few. And I've been in a couple of relationships, but I'm looking to meet my soulmate. And I'm not trying to chase it. I'm just trying to be there and be aware. And I just wonder if you see in particular, lady coming along.
8: Oh, yes. There's no reason why you shouldn't find the perfect person for you, because your moon is in Libra. Even though you're a Gemini, your moon is in Libra. And think about what Libra is. It's the scales. And they are the ones that are most obsessed with partnership, because the scales, you have to have two in order to be balanced. So when you're not in partnership, you do not feel balanced. One of the difficulties you can have with people in relationships is you're a kind person. You don't have a mean bone in your body, but sometimes it looks like you might have trouble standing in your truth, like you don't speak up. Did you ever have an issue with speaking when you were little, or a learning disability, or just some issues with language or speaking?
12: I'm ADD.
8: Okay.
12: Kind of shy, I guess, a little bit.
8: Kind of shy. Okay. So that's one thing I would say with the next woman that shows up in your life is really work hard at speaking up and trying to fight against the shyness, because you're a lovely guy. And when you keep your mouth shut, they can't get to know you. So you want to let that out, because you're a very warm, loving person and tender. So somebody would be very lucky to have you as a partner. But just remember, you have to stand in your truth. And when you don't, then you're perceived as being not as strong as you really are. And it's your strength that will attract the right woman for you.
1: All right. Good luck, Richard. Keep in touch. The next birthday is August 22, 1976. 8-22-76. Super's with us from Berkeley, California. Hi, Super.
13: Hi, George. Hi, Leslie.
8: Hi.
13: I was curious about my career. I'm trying to get an application going. I'm open to many things, because I don't want to be stuck on Social Security for the rest of my life.
1: All right. Career it is. Couple minutes left, Les.
8: Okay, so it's your August 22nd, 1976, right?
1: 8-22-76.
8: Okay, perfect. Okay, so you are a total sweetheart. Your moon is in Cancer, which is where it most loves to be. You have a lovely way about you. people just like you. So I would say for a profession, you need to be working with people. That is the key thing for you. So you should not be isolated in a cubbyhole working on a computer all day. So have you ever had a job where you're around a lot of people?
13: Not really.
8: Okay. So that could be one reason why you're not super happy with your career. You have a gift of holding space for people, of working well with people. You're also really good creatively and with words, and you just have a gentle, nice way. So your job should be not an electrical job where you're stuck on a computer, and you should be interacting with people. What have you thought about doing?
13: Oh, it's many things, podcasts, real estate, but the applications for people with disabilities. So I think it will help us out. And I, of course, I'm really strong, I believe, with the marketing and sales of it, because I'm not that technical.
8: Yeah, that's what I'm trying to tell you. You're not really technical. So you're in the right area, working with making things better for people. Your attention to detail is phenomenal. You're a super kind person, but it's working with people. That's where your gift is, okay?
1: Good for it. Leslie, thank you. Keep in touch with us and come on back again. It's been 10 years you've been coming back on.
8: Yeah, I'd loved always talking with you, George. It's such a pleasure, and thank you.
1: Leslie McGurk's website, again, is her name, linked up at coasttocoastam.com. For Dan Galante, Tom Danheiser, Sue Trikas, Lex Lonehood, Sean Ladasur, Alec Fernandez, Tim Banal, George Knapp, and Richard Serrett. I'm George Norrie, somewhere out there on Coast to Coast AM. We'll see you on our next edition. Until then, be safe, everyone.

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5: The end for Team USA in the World Cup. I'm Ted Lindner, Fox News. The United States run of the FIFA World Cup is now done. Fox's Tony Genualdo reports.
6: The United States has been eliminated from the FIFA World Cup, falling to Belgium 4-1 on Monday in the round of 16. Belgium struck first in this game, but Mark Tillman for the second straight game scored on a free kick as the U.S. tied things up at 1. But 2 minutes later, Belgium took the lead right back.
7: Trossard to the byline, gets across, into Ketelaar's rising up, and Belgium retake the lead. Moments later, Charles de Ketelaar climbs the ladder, his second goal, and the U.S. right back where they were.
6: Courtesy of Fox, Charles de Ketelaar with the goal. They would tack on two more in the second half as Belgium advances to the quarterfinals to face Spain. Tony Genualdo, Fox News.
5: Meantime, the NATO summit begins today in Ankara, Turkey, with European leaders facing significant friction over their lack of support for the U.S. during the recent conflict with Iran.
8: The president's going to be leaving for Turkey later this evening, arriving in Ankara sometime tomorrow afternoon. And once he's there, the red carpet's really going to be rolled out for him. Now, think about the dichotomy taking place, though, in that region, because compare it with the fact that right over the border in Iran, there is this state-sponsored show of opposition to the U.S. being put on in the streets, with chants of death to America ringing out at the funeral for former Supreme Leader Ayatollah Ali Khamenei. He was killed by an American airstrike back in February. And President Trump said Friday that the U.S. gave Iran the week off for this funeral, quote, because we're nice.
5: Fox's Alexandria Hoff. Earlier on Monday, President Trump again expressing his frustration, stating the U.S. spends significantly more on defense than any other NATO member, arguing that the U.S. effectively subsidizes the protection of allies who are receiving little in return. 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
5: The British military says a tanker traveling off the coast of Oman in the Strait of Hormuz caught on fire after being struck by a projectile. The UK Maritime Trade Operations Center is saying the tanker had been hit near Lima, Oman, in the Strait. It said the projectile hit the port side of the vessel while trying to travel south out of the Strait towards the Gulf of Oman. It said there was no environmental impact from the strike. Authorities are investigating. Iranian state media says the country's Revolutionary Guard attacked the Qatari ship after it ignored repeated warnings to turn back while transiting the Strait. China has tested a nuclear-capable missile, drawing condemnation and concern. Fox's Jonathan Savage with more.
11: The Chinese Navy test-launched a long-range ballistic missile from one of its submarines in the South Pacific. The State Department says the weapon was nuclear-capable but unarmed, adding that China's nuclear weapons buildup is of great concern to the region and the world, and alleging that while the US is trying to prevent nuclear proliferation, China is doing the opposite. Australia, Japan, and New Zealand have also criticized the test. China says the launch complied with international law and was not directed against any country or target. Jonathan Savage, Fox News.
5: The political death watch is on for Maine U.S. Senate candidate Graham Platner, following yet another allegation from an ex-girlfriend that he raped her. The charge is so severe that Platner has taken a break from his campaign to reevaluate his political future. While Platner has faced similar other sexual impropriety allegations, denying the woman's account that he broke into her home in 2021 and forced her to have sex. And the political future of French far-right leader Marine Le Pen on the line as a Paris appeals court rules on her eligibility for the next presidential election. The verdict could reshape the 2027 contest to replace President Emmanuel Macron if it forces Le Pen out. She's appealing a 2025 conviction for misusing European Parliament funds. I'm Ted Lindner. This is Fox News.
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0: 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I'm Dave Ramsey, George Campbell, Ramsey personality, number one best-selling author and co-host of the Smart Money Happy Hour. 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The call is free, and some say the advice is worth exactly what you pay for it. Sarah is in Philadelphia. Hi, Sarah. What's up in your world?
1: Hi. I can't believe I'm talking to you. This is crazy. What a blessing. Thank you.
0: Well, we're honored to have you. How can we help?
1: Wow. Okay. So I am stuck in a apartment lease that is around 60% of my take-home pay.
0: What happened?
1: So I signed on about 3 years ago when it was around 45%. And so they've been increasing it around 10 to 15% every year. And I have to admit, I'm 30 years old, so I was around 27 when I signed on, and I wasn't very responsible with money at that time. But as I've started listening to your show, I've become, like, very aware. I kind of took the blindfold off and started looking at my finances. And it's just, I have this for about 11 more months. And it's really hard for me to be able to, like, work my payoff debt journey and have any margin. So I was hoping maybe you had some advice.
0: When's the lease up?
1: So the lease is up this upcoming May.
0: A year?
1: Yeah. It's.
0: Where were you 2 months ago?
1: I was there, and the landlord gave me, she said, you have a week to either find a new place to live or sign on to this increase. And if you don't sign within a week, we're going to raise it to, instead of $2,100, they'll raise it to $2,300 for the year.
0: Okay. And so you decide not to move.
1: Yeah.
0: Which you should have moved 2 months ago, right? That would have solved the whole problem.
1: Yeah.
0: Okay. Yeah. How many bedrooms is the apartment?
1: It has two.
0: How many roommates do you have?
1: None.
0: You need one.
1: Yeah, I do.
0: For the next year.
1: I don't know if I'm able to get one, though.
2: Why?
1: Do you think a roommate would sign on for 10 months?
2: Sure.
0: I don't know, yeah.
2: They'll sign on for 11 or 12.
0: Want a temporary something.
2: Have you been on any of these, there's Facebook groups to connect people, there's apps, there's all kinds of ways. Or ask around to your friends. Someone's probably getting out of a lease and would love to cut their rent in half, just like you.
1: Yeah. I've been on a couple Facebook groups. I really haven't known what to do, so I should put a little gas in the tank.
0: Yeah.
1: For this one.
0: Yeah, you're going to have to fire it up here. You signed up 2 months ago for a mathematical suicide mission, right? And so we've got to solve for that and get through the next 10 months, because I don't think the apartment complex is going to let you out of a lease. If you were in a single family and you had an individual mm-hmm. landlord rather than a corporate landlord that's a management company, sometimes, like, I've got single family properties, and sometimes somebody comes to us and needs to move. We say, okay, if we can find someone to take your spot, we'll let you out. And we put the house up for rent, and we get a new tenant, and we release them as an act of mercy.
1: Okay.
0: And but usually I don't find that much with apartment complexes.
2: Yeah, is this a corporate
0: place? They probably have a
2: whole
0: bunch of other vacancies they'd rather fill rather than fill yours.
1: Yeah, it's a really corporate complex.
2: Have you read your lease agreement? I would be looking through that thing with a fine-tooth comb to see what it actually says.
1: I've been looking through it. They basically said if I break my lease, I'm subject to pay out the rest of the term.
0: Yeah.
1: I picked up a side hustle, though. I typically make about $4,000 a month, but I recently started doing some freelance work, so now I'm making about $5,000 a month.
0: Mm-hmm.
1: So it might be able to hold me over for the rest of the term, but I don't even know, I don't know if I'm trying to think ahead because I don't want...
2: What's your full-time job?
1: I work in marketing. I'm a marketing manager.
2: So what would it take to get your core income up in the meantime?
1: I just moved into this role. I just got a promotion.
0: Yeah, so your answer is side hustles and roommate. to get through the 10 pretty months. Much. And then, for God's sakes, girl, get out of there. Next time the manager says, sign up, you go, no, I'm leaving, like my hair's on fire.
1: I know. The reason I signed is I didn't have a plan when
0: you got till May to get you one now.
1: I do.
2: So don't be surprised.
0: Get a plan, get a side hustle, get a roommate, make it through till next year. You're probably going to limit the progress on your other financial goals, like getting out of debt and those other things, because you're strapped to this thing. You strapped yourself to this thing. So, I want you to be very, you've been passive in this relationship with this landlord to this point. I want you to be very proactive with this landlord in the future. And that is, I'll go ahead and give you notice now that I'm leaving in May. And by the way, if you want to fill the apartment in the meantime, I would love you for it. Matter of fact, I'd probably pay you to do it. If you want to put somebody in here and let me out of the lease, that'd be awesome and amazing too. But I'll go ahead and let you know now, I won't be here on renewal. No pressure tactics, no rent raises, no nothing. I am what's known as gone girl. I'm out of here. And go ahead and let them know. Go ahead and set yourself up and get yourself a plan so you're not homeless.
2: And you need to market this spare room like a real estate agent. I mean, you need to make this feel like the best deal in a 20-mile radius to have this room at this price and really sell it with the copy.
0: And then interview the people like you were hiring an employee, because you are, and don't hire a crazy one. You know, that's a good thing. So, I mean, you just got to use some proactive things in this process here.
2: Some urgency.
0: Yeah, absolutely, absolutely. You know, I think the dumbest things I've ever done, George, are when one of two things, and I've done so many dumb things. I mean, that's why I get to do this show, because I've got a PhD in DUMB. So, but I mean, usually it's around two things. One is I feel like, for whatever reason, that I'm trapped and I'm desperate.
2: You're painted into a corner.
0: And when I get desperate, instead of getting paint on my shoes, I stand there in the corner and watch it dry. You know, and I just stay there. I get I lunge at something dumb. You know, desperate usually equals stupid for me and a lot of people. And the other one is if I'm asleep at the wheel. If I'm just kind of coasting and life's good and I'm not half paying attention. And

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0: Tiffany is in Spokane. Hi, Tiffany. How are you?
14: Good. Grateful to be on. Thanks for having me.
0: Certainly. How can we help?
14: I am struggling through baby step number 3. It feels like I'm no longer winning, if that makes sense. How do I keep going?
0: How much debt?

0: That did you pay off?
1: $24,000.
0: How long did that take?
1: Just over. About 8 months. Okay. Once I got serious.
0: Wow, that's pretty cool. Okay, and how much are you trying to save in your baby step three emergency fund?
1: I am a single mom, so I'm trying to save 4 or 5 months or up to 6 months, somewhere over three, so about...
0: How much money?
1: Like $9,000. Like $9,200.
0: Okay, you want $9,000, but you did $24,000 in how many months?
1: Eight.
0: Which means that if we use that math, you would have this done in four. What has changed?
1: It feels like, I think it's because paying other people's, you get those wins, and I feel like paying myself, I know it sounds like a
0: personal but mathematically, has anything changed?
1: No, absolutely not.
0: Okay, well, just you just need to emotionally treat it like a debt then.
1: Yeah, I guess so, huh?
0: Yeah, I've got to do... You know, what? You're right. I agree with you. Knocking off the smallest debt to the largest debt snowball gives you a feedback loop, and it keeps you motivated, and it keeps you moving, right. And it's easier to do something. Pain avoidance is more motivating than pleasure seeking.
1: Right.
0: Those are the two things that motivate us, but pain avoidance is more motivating than pleasure seeking. Both things motivate humans, but this is the saving side is pleasure seeking. Wealth building is pleasure seeking, and it's not as it doesn't activate the desperation centers of the brain, if there is such a thing.
2: Yeah, it's less gratifying. I see baby step three as a financial purgatory. You're not quite building for the future. You're not quite paying. It doesn't have that like water pistol through hell vibe. You're just sort of like stacking the acorns for the winter ahead. And so it doesn't feel like you're doing anything in the moment. But what you're really doing is you are buying yourself a never go into debt again insurance plan. And insurance is not sexy. It is meant to be boring. But think about that. You're building a fortress between you and a payment ever again. That's powerful. True. That gets me excited.
0: Yeah. So
1: yeah, that's you're right. Yeah. When I finished baby step two, I was like, oh, I can't wait. And then I'm like, oh, it's kind of anticlimactic. Because you're like, yay, waiting for the fireworks to go off. And then it's like, now what? How do I keep going?
2: No one's cheering you on when you add a little bit of money to that high-yield savings account.
1: No, absolutely.
0: You know, you don't
1: get
0: to give the finger to Citibank. You know, it's just, it's not as fun.
1: No, it really isn't.
0: So I agree with you on all that. But now that we've intellectually said all that out loud, then what we do is we use our intellect to activate our will and say, all right, will, we're going to be emotional about this and get it behind us. This is a rip the Band-Aid off thing. I'm going to take a deep breath and dive to the bottom of the pool. Here we go. And I'm going to knock this thing out right now, and I'm going to treat it with the same intensity. Even though it doesn't naturally, the intensity doesn't naturally come, I'm going to manufacture it as an act of my intellect.
1: Gotcha. Okay. Saying it out loud makes me feel
0: better. And but what? Let me reiterate, and what George and I both said, what you're experiencing is very normal, but that doesn't mean you want to cave into it.
1: And that's why I wanted to ask, because I'm like, how do I stay motivated? I don't want to lose it. I don't want to lose this. You know, intensity, but when it every month that it's like, ugh, it's barely moving.
0: Yeah.
1: I don't know.
0: Yeah. Okay. I'm not a natural saver, so saving that up for me was hard, but I kept saying, okay, I'm going to turn an emergency into an inconvenience by having this.
1: Oh, okay. That's,
0: and I'm going to have an insurance
2: just
0: policy
2: take all
0: between,
2: the power
0: me,
2: away.
0: Between me and the stupid world out there that seems to have its claws out after me half the time.
2: When you remember the chaos that has ensued when you had an emergency when you were broke, you just remove all the power from that. Once you have an emergency fund, you go, you don't get a say.
0: And it's amazing. When you're broke, your life looks like a country song. Everything's an emergency. Like every stinking thing that comes up. The dog gets a hangnail. It's an emergency. I mean, everything is an emergency, you know? But all of a sudden, when you got $10,000 and no debt and room in your budget, it takes a different thing to qualify under the emergency category.
2: And you tend to actually have less emergencies because you're doing proper maintenance on stuff. You can cash flow a lot of these things.
0: Get a nicer car. Yeah.
2: Yeah, when you're broke, you're just desperate at every level. And so I feel you, Tiffany. It is a slog to get through.
0: Michael's in Houston. Hey, Michael, what's up?
3: Hey, Dave, how's it going?
0: Better than I deserve. How can we help?
3: Hey, so I am 20 years old. My girlfriend is 19, and we've been together for 4 years. And she talks to me every day about getting married. And I love that girl. I want to marry her, but I don't quite feel ready. Am I being unfair to her?
0: You were 16 when this started, right?
3: Yes, sir.
0: So this is like high school sweethearts?
3: Yes, sir.
0: Okay. Does she have a job?
3: Yes, we actually work together. We're both insurance agents.
0: You're a 19 and a 20-year-old insurance agent.
3: Yes, sir.
0: How long have you been doing that?
3: So, right after I graduated, I started working this job, and I got a few promotions. So now I'm a little higher up in the company, and I'm going to community college at the same time. So I've been doing this since I graduated in 2024.
0: What do you make?
3: Right now, I'm making $40,000 a year plus monthly commissions, and I also have room to grow.
0: Monthly commissions amount to what?
3: I just got promoted, so I only got one commission bonus so far, and that was about $700 last month.
0: Okay. Are you living at your parents' house?
3: Yes, sir, I am.
0: Is she living at her parents' house?
3: No, she's living on her own, actually.
0: What does she make?
3: She makes $30,000.
0: Okay. All right. How much debt do you each have?
3: We both have no debt, luckily. We've been very blessed. And I've been listening to you. I made her read Total Money Makeover, so.
0: And what does she say about all that stuff?
3: She says, I don't like that guy.
0: Mm-hmm. Okay.
3: But she knows it's good advice, though. I listen to the show about every day. I love it all.
0: Yeah, but is she going to be a... it's not the guy that matters. I couldn't give a crap whether she likes me or not. But if you guys are not aligned on how you're going to handle your money when you get married, then you're not ready to get married.
3: We're aligned. We've had countless conversations about
0: then
3: money.
0: I'm confused
3: and God,
0: why
3: kids,
0: they. I'm
3: family.
0: Confused why she read the Total Money Makeover and hated it. If you're aligned,
3: She liked the book, but I tried to get her to listen to the podcast, but I think she might think you're a little too stern, but that's exactly what I like to hear, though.
0: Mm-hmm. Yeah.
2: Well, the tone versus the principles is what we're trying to get after here. Does she actually believe in the principles? Mm-hmm. When you guys talk about money, is it we want to continue living debt-free, we want to build wealth for the future, we don't want debt to be a part of that, we want to do it wisely, without a lot of risk?
3: Yes. Absolutely, yes. We are 100% aligned on that fact.
2: And where's the pressure coming from where she's talking about marriage every single day?
3: She likes me a lot, I guess. And I like her a lot, too. I think she's just ready to start our life together.
0: Okay. Are you guys, by chance, involved in a good church?
3: Yes, sir. Okay. We are.
0: I think the two of you sit down with some of your pastors and get some counsel there as to emotionally and spiritually whether you all are ready to be married. I don't hear any reason not to be married other than you're very young. But I was just a little bit older than you when I got married. So I was 21, and I've been married 45 years.
2: Dave was a very mature 21-year-old. You looked older than you do today, Dave. There's some 30-year-olds that aren't as mature as you at 21. Think about that.
0: I think you're saying I was a nerd. I think I just called a nerd by George of
2: that
0: all
2: hurts.
0: People.
2: I finally hurt his feelings, guys.
0: Wow.

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2: News. I'm Sue Guzman. President Trump will be arriving in Turkey soon for a two-day NATO summit beginning today.
3: What the president does want is more support from NATO members in the fight to denuclearize Iran. That's on top of the continued demand that European allies increase defense spending.
2: Fox's Alexandria Hoff. The president has criticized allies for not paying their fair share of defense funding. Explosions rocking Damascus today as France's president met with his Syrian counterpart. Spokesman for French President Emmanuel Macron says he is safe. Wildfires continuing to rage across southern Colorado. Aspen Acres fire consuming more than 91,000 acres. Pueblo County Sheriff David Lucero.
4: Today, we have learned that 185 homes and four commercial businesses have been lost. We are in the process of contacting those property owners as to the status of their property.
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14: Michelle is in Cleveland, Ohio. Hi, Michelle. How are you?
15: Oh, I'm great. How are you guys?
14: Better than I deserve. What's up?
15: I have a question around retirement. I'm 61 years old. I make 37, 44 monthly. I have, my home is paid off. All my bills are paid off. And I kind of have extra money. Now I'm putting money in my Roth. I have a $500,000 401k. I have $7,000 in HSA. And I'm just building my Roth up right now. I only have $3,000 in there, but I'm
14: The $3,700 a month is Social Security?
15: No. I'm working. I'm 61 years old. I'm working.
14: Yeah, okay. You said you're 61. Okay. I heard that. Yeah, okay.
15: Yeah, sorry.
14: Right. So that's okay. So your question's what?
15: So I'm looking forward towards retirement, and I feel like I don't have a pension or anything, so I was thinking about investing in something that I could make money at, and I was looking at an Airbnb situation. I just wanted your opinion on those.
16: Hmm. Well, have you ever had dreams of running a tiny hotel?
15: Yes.
16: Really?
15: I actually have.
16: You love that idea of changing the sheets and dealing with all the issues and the damage and the wear and tear from the party. That excites you.
15: Well, yeah. I don't know how bad you're making it sound. I didn't think that all through.
16: I'm just kind of, I'm playing it up a little bit. But Airbnb has been marketed on social media as this, like, get-rich-quick hack, and you'll make 20 grand a month if you just do this. And the truth is, it's a lot of work. There's a lot of risk. There's a lot of vacancy and issues to deal with. And your money might be better off put into the stock market if you're trying to make, quote, passive income.
15: Mm-hmm.
14: This is not passive at all.
15: No.
14: You're running a hotel.
15: Yeah, I know that. I know, but I'm looking also for something to keep me busy in retirement. I'm not going to travel the world. I don't do that stuff, so I guess I'm a little worried about being bored.
14: Well, I think you do what you want to do. In real estate, there is a spectrum from a hassle spectrum. And along the hassle spectrum goes the income. And so the higher the hassle and the more garbage and trash and weird people you have to put up with, the higher your rent. Okay, so let me give you an example.
15: Mm-hmm.
14: Some of the best rate of return on real estate is owning a trailer park. Fabulous return on investment, cash on cash. But you're running a trailer park.
15: Right.
14: Hello. Okay, I owned a bunch of lower income property, and in my 20s, some of it was weekly rentals, about as close to Airbnb as you could have in those days. But it wasn't really they move in and out weekly; it's they paid weekly because they were irresponsible, so they didn't snort it or drink their paycheck over the weekend. They gave it to me on Friday, and that way they kept a place to live. And the weekly rentals were high hassle. Friday afternoon, lining up at the door of the office, paying us their weekly rentals. And we made seriously good money because we're renting it for 25, 30% more than we'd rented it for by the month. But we had a lot of hassle because of the type of clientele we were dealing with there. I mean, we're having to keep people from running prostitution and drug rings out of our houses, you know? It was a constant pain in the butt. Now, that's on one end of the spectrum. All the way over on the other end of the spectrum, you could buy a warehouse. It's called a triple net lease where they pay the utilities, they pay the taxes, they pay the insurance, and they send you a rent check that's much smaller. But you will never do anything except look up in the mailbox and see a rent check. They do the maintenance. You don't do anything. But you don't make nearly as much return on investment on a warehouse as you do on an Airbnb. But the Airbnb will work your butt off. You turn yourself into a maid changing sheets after a bachelorette party.
15: Mm-hmm.
14: No, thank you.
15: Okay.
16: The other part I'm seeing here,
14: I'm
16: going to
14: find a different side hustle.
16: I don't see the money to even buy the Airbnb in these numbers.
14: Yeah, where are you going to pay? How are you going to pay for it?
15: Oh, yeah, no, I'm not doing this right away. It's just, I'm trying to think of, you know.
14: Okay, I would buy some rental real estate if you want to buy some real estate and pay cash for it later on when you're ready to do this. If you did it 6 or 7 years from now, maybe you got $1 million, your half million has turned into at that point. And maybe you put $300,000 or $400,000 into a rental property, and that's part of your deal. And if you want something to do, just go open a small business. Have a side hustle.
16: That you can solve the boredom without all of this.
14: Yeah. I personally, I'm just not a fan of the Airbnb. I think it's overhyped, overdone.
16: Well, the numbers are now showing there's an oversupply and not enough demand.
14: Well, in some areas, there's been legislation come out to stop them from happening.
16: Because your neighbors
14: don't allow you to
16: exist.
14: Run a hotel in the middle of a neighborhood. Because it's not zoned for it, and they're stopping it in some areas. So people that bought a house, got a big old payment on it, because TikTok told them to be an Airbnb landlord, then now they're screwed. So now, I'm not a fan. I'm not a fan. I if somebody wants to do that, and that's, you ought to do 10 of them, and you ought to just hire 4 maids that work for you and 3 repairmen, and you plan on being over there every week and plan on, you know, have the cops on speed dial. And, you know, then you've got your Airbnb ready, set, go. And that's what you're dealing with.
16: TikTok doesn't tell you that part.
14: The neighbors are going to call you. They're going to go, hey, the freaking music over there, hello, it's cranked up again. This is not a rock venue. It's a house. You know, I mean, this is the kind of stuff you're going to deal with all the freaking time. Not a fan. Not a fan.
16: I've seen a lot of these videos, Dave, and I know exactly where Michelle got this from because people send me these videos saying, what do you think about this? And it's some couple going, we retired and we don't work anymore. We just own 17 Airbnbs and here's our numbers. We make $1 million a month and you can buy our course and we'll show you how to do it. So that's how
14: you're
16: these
14: making
16: $1 million
14: a month. Why are you selling a course?
16: That's the big question mark, everyone. Well, at least I have. Not everyone.
14: And the course is only $3,000, so
16: it's
14: I'm gonna sidestep my $1 million income and I'll go over here and make sure for $3,000 I'm distracted.
16: This is a warning.
14: Untrue. Yeah, lied. You just lied.
16: They're selling you a dream.
14: A nightmare.
16: That's it.
14: Keep you up nights.
16: Mm-hmm.
14: Michael's in Miami. Michael, what's up?
17: Hi, Dave. Thank you for taking my call. I have an interesting dilemma. I'm trying to get some advice. Interesting thing is I work for a credit union, so I'm kind of thinking about what I would do. I recently moved from Jacksonville, Florida to Miami. I sold a house. It was free and clear. I didn't have any debts. And I bought a condominium here in Miami. Obviously, the lifestyle is a little bit higher, and the condo that I bought was $600,000. I have a mortgage right now of $154,000 because that's what was left after I sold my house in Jacksonville, and I'm contemplating whether or not I should pay the mortgage off with my investments, even though I would be paying taxes and capital gains on those.
14: 100%. I do it by nightfall.
17: Okay.
14: I've never had anybody, and there's people that hate Dave Ramsey for almost everything. I mean, there's entire websites devoted to hating me. No one has ever complained that paid off their mortgage. Because I told them to. I've never had anybody call me back and go, oh, you're just so dumb, Dave. I've never heard that. They gripe at me about everything else. The Airbnb call we just got, we'll get hate mail for days from that, from some of you people that are all twisted up about that. Okay, that's fine. Get in line. But no one ever bothers us when we tell people to pay off their mortgage, man. I've never got anybody that said, don't do it. Dave's crazy. He doesn't know what he's talking about. I paid off my mortgage and then I went broke.
16: It can't
14: happen
16: mathematically.
14: No one ever.
16: Now, the key is, it sounds like he has non-retirement investments.
14: Yep.
16: And he can sell those. Now, hopefully it's long-term capital gains, which is going to be much lower than the short-term capital gains, tax at ordinary income.
14: I'm sure it is.
16: If that's the case, do the math. You go, okay, it's 15% of whatever the gain is. I'll pay $20,000 and never have a mortgage again.
14: The other thing is this, Michael. The fact that you asked this question on a nationally broadcast podcast with 30 million people listening in tells me you desperately want to pay it off, and you just wanted somebody to tell you to do it.

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0: So 2 years ago, for the first time, George and I did an event called Investing Essentials, and we unpacked my personal playbook on investing, and that includes why I don't invest in some things, for instance, Airbnb, like we just talked about, but other real estate that I do invest in and why and how I choose that, and other things like mutual funds and why I do those and why I don't do other things. And we get into the detail, and George is really good at unpacking some of that stuff as well. We're going to do our third one ever. We've only done it a couple times. September 1st and 2nd, it's a virtual two-night event, Investing Essentials. It's the only place you get this information. We're going to go through the basics on investing for just a minute, and then we're going to go deep dive into this stuff. Tickets are $199. This year, we're going to unpack some stuff. We were just working on it earlier today. We're going to unpack some stuff on estate planning and some stuff on legacy and a few things like that that you guys have requested, because one of the things we always talk about around here, and people love to use that as their motivation, is why am I doing all these things so that I can change my family tree?
8: And what does that mean? We're going to get into the nitty-gritty, nerdy details. If you've ever wanted Dave you know, with the formulas and the spreadsheets, this is your chance to really nerd out and learn some things.
0: Nerd Dave. There we go. Hey, RamseySolutions.com/events. Tickets are $199 September 1st and 2nd. Investing Essentials. Or you can click the link in the show notes if you're on podcast or YouTube. Lloyd's in Waco, Texas. Hi, Lloyd. How are you?
9: Hi, Dave. I'm doing very well. Thank you for taking my call. I hope you're doing well as also.
0: We are, sir.
9: Good, good. I'm a little bit nervous. I've never put our story out like this for anyone, but my wife was diagnosed with cancer, a rare cancer, 3 years ago, and we had a thriving business. I'm a lifetime entrepreneur. I've done lots of things, but we ended up about 6 months after we found out about her cancer, we were able to sell our business and make some really good financial deposits, and so that I could, you know, be away from that and spend time with her, because we weren't sure at that time, you know, what we had left. So I put the money into CDs. I put some in Edward Jones' account, and here we are 3 years down the road, which we're so thankful to be there. But our living expenses were not making the money from the investments to cover our living expenses yearly. And so I'm just wondering, is there a better place that I need to put money? I don't really want to go back to work and start a new business. I want to be available for her. And, you know, I'm just in this cycle of anxiety about running out of money and fear and then heartbreak and sadness and just all of the above is just kind of piling in. And I just started listening to your show about 3 or 4 days ago. And
0: you said she was diagnosed 3 years ago. So how's she doing now?
9: She's doing really well. We've been through 3 lines of chemotherapy and fixing to start a 4th, just kind of general chemotherapy. Mm. It's nonspecific, you know. She's had some progression, which, you know, she'll have progression, and then we'll have the fears that come with that, and then, you know, we'll go and everything will be stable. And so that's a win for us, you know. Doctors give prognosis, but that's according to them, you know. We're believers in Jesus, and that he can intervene at any moment. And so, you know, that's what we pray for. But the truth is, though, that as the interest rates drop, then, you know, so does the money it's accruing, and then pulling money out. There's less money there to, you know, to have interest on. And so, anyway, just
0: let me get a couple of other things. What's the size of the nest egg that's left?
9: Well, in Edward Jones, we have right at $1 million.
0: Mm-hmm.
9: I had $100,000 in E-Trade with CoreWeave, and that's dropped to about $65,000.
0: Mm-hmm.
9: So one of my questions is, do I sell that and put that somewhere else?
0: Mm-hmm.
9: I have $500,000 in a CD at a bank going 3.4.
0: Mm-hmm.
9: I want to do something
0: like
9: that.
0: And what is your monthly need?
9: Our health insurance alone is about $50,000. And I would say our monthly needs, absolute needs, are about $120,000 to $140,000. You know, they vary depending on if we're
0: $120,000 a year.
9: Yes.
0: So you need $10,000 a month. Okay, so we need this $1.5 million to produce $10,000 a month, and it's not.
9: Correct.
0: Okay. All right. Well, if it was sitting
9: in... no debt. We own our home. We own our land. And then in addition to that, I have a $2 million investment in the company that I sold.
0: Mm-hmm.
9: I reinvested with it as a larger company.
0: Does it create revenue monthly?
9: It does not, no. Okay. It does not. It will only pay off when that company sells.
0: Yeah.
9: And I get the,
0: There's no buyout provision?
9: No.
0: Early. You're stuck till they do what they do.
9: Yes, okay. But I do think it's a good investment.
0: I wasn't questioning that. I'm just trying to learn your terms. Okay.
9: Yes, no, there's no buyout.
8: So $1.5 million is what you have available to you that's not in retirement accounts?
9: That's correct. It's not in retirement accounts.
0: Yeah, $1.6 million, actually. Yeah, with the $100,000. No, the $100,000 down to $65,000. But, yeah. All right, so if it made 10%, you'd be fine.
9: I think so, yes.
0: Yeah, and the S&P 500 averages more than that. And for the past 5 years, it's averaged way more than that. This year, it's up 10% year to date.
9: Yes.
0: So your investments are, your that portion of your portfolio is underperforming what you need it to.
9: Yes.
8: Do you know what you're invested in?
9: Well,
8: in
9: I don't
8: Jones
9: have
8: account?
9: It all in one. I do not. I have a copy of what it's invested in, but
0: as a group, this stuff is underperforming the S&P, which it should, because you got 500 in a CD, so it should be.
9: Yes.
0: Yeah. So if I'm you, I'm moving it more to market rates of return and conservative mutual fund investing that has long track records, that's going to get the portfolio performing at a rate that doesn't burn you up. I think it'll run in perpetuation.
9: Okay.
0: But the problem is you've got at least a third of it. Well, I mean, that E-Trade account sucks beyond belief. That's horrible. But nothing should be down 35% in this world that we're in right now. So that was just a horrible thing there. But that's aside. It's a small amount. But I mean, if that 565,000 plus that million at Edward Jones goes to work to the tune of 10% a year, that's $160,000 a year.
9: Correct.
0: Yeah. And so what I want you to do is probably get a second set of eyes on this other than who you've had, and go to Ramsey Solutions and click on SmartVestor for SmartVestor Pro in your area, and sit down with them and with the heart of a teacher and say, I need this $1.5 million to conservatively, without taking huge amounts of risk, to produce enough to feed our family while we go through this cancer battle. And I think you can. I think it can. And then they need to teach you, you know, what risk you are taking, what marketplace risk is there. And, you know, but if the marketplace average is 11% and you pull off 10, it'll run hypothetically forever, right? But you don't need it to run forever, because either we're going to have some healing this side of heaven or some healing in heaven, and then there's going to be a resumption of your life at that point. You're not going to be fighting the same thing 15 years from today. Would you agree with that?
9: I do agree with that, yeah. Unfortunately.
0: Yeah, one way or the other. No, it could be fortunately. She could get healed. Like you said, Jesus could touch
9: her. Yes.
0: And,
9: yes. And I hope he does.
0: Yeah, I do too. I do too. Or he could touch her and let her sit beside him and wait on you. Those are the two options. That's what, one of those two things is going to happen, not a 15-year slog.
8: You're in better shape than you think. You just need a clear plan of what we're going to do with this money.
0: Yeah, I'm sorry you guys are going through this. What a horrible thing. And to have to sit and do math and figure out stuff in the middle of all this emotion, wow. Yeah, sit down with a SmartVestor Pro at Ramsey Solutions. 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
10: last straw. I'm Chris Foster, Fox News. After months of controversy about a tattoo, old social media posts, and allegations about disturbing behavior with women, Maine Senate candidate Graham Plattner is accused of rape, and the state Democratic Party wants him off the ballot. He suspended his campaign for now.
11: The claim was made by a woman who said she once dated Plattner. She alleged he was drunk in 2021 when he forced her to have sex and ignored her telling him to stop. Plattner, in a social media video, called out the accusation as
12: troubling, serious, and false.
11: While Plattner said his goal remains defeating longtime GOP Senator Susan Collins in November,
12: we are taking the time to reflect on the best path forward for the state that I love, the people that I love.
11: Several planned town halls featuring Plattner have been canceled.
10: Fox's Grinnell Scott, the deadline for Plattner to withdraw and be replaced on the ballot is next Monday. Belgium knocks Team USA out of the World Cup soccer tournament.
13: Lukaku on the loose ball scores. Romelu Lukaku. The exclamation point for Belgium.
10: That made it 4-1, the final score in the match on Fox in Seattle. Charlie Kirk's family left a courtroom in Utah before video of his shooting was played in court at a hearing to determine whether there's enough evidence to try Tyler Robinson for murder.
14: Despite arguments from Tyler Robinson's attorney, Judge Tony Graff allowed videos to be presented at Robinson's preliminary hearing while a State Bureau of Investigations agent was on the stand testifying.
15: This may be played in the courtroom, but not be captured on video.
14: Including videos of the event at Utah Valley University at which Charlie Kirk was killed.
10: Fox's Jessica Rosenthal. President Trump lands in Turkey soon for a summit of NATO nation leaders. Iran's military is accused of hitting two commercial ships in the Strait of Hormuz with missiles with no casualties reported. At least 18 people are reported wounded in two explosions in Damascus, Syria. French President Emmanuel Macron is there. His office says he's safe and the visit continues. 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
10: The Trump administration condemns a China long-range missile test.
5: The State Department says the weapon was nuclear-capable but unarmed, adding that China's nuclear weapons buildup is of great concern to the region and the world. Australia, Japan, and New Zealand have also criticized the test. China says the launch complied with international law and was not directed against any country or target.
10: Fox's Jonathan Savage. Enrollment in Obamacare is down in every state but one after the expiration of tax credits.
19: 49 states have experienced steep drops in the number of people covered by the Affordable Care Act from February of last year to the same time this year. That's according to the Trump administration. Ohio and Oklahoma each lost one-third of their enrollees. Only one state, New Mexico, saw a 14% increase in enrollees in the government health insurance program year over year. New Mexico was the only state that fully replaced the lost federal subsidies using its own funds. Premium tax credits, the subject of a bitter fight in Congress last fall, expired on January 1st. The expiration caused health insurance premiums to double or triple, forcing some policyholders to forego coverage. Deborah Valentine, Fox News.
10: Last year was record-breaking for shark attacks worldwide, and that trend continues.
20: Seven shark attacks in U.S. waters this year. It's a problem on both coasts, with lifeguards ordering folks out of the waters of the Atlantic and the Pacific when they spot sharks near the shore. One of the main reasons, we're told, shark populations are on the rise. We're on trend this year to meet last year's record-setting 65 shark attacks worldwide. The largest number was in U.S. waters. 25.
10: It's Fox's Gary Baumgarten. A woman died in January after losing her arm to a shark in the U.S. Virgin Islands. Oil prices are up after Iran attacked ships in the Strait of Hormuz. Stock futures are mixed, with tech stocks on track for a fall. And the market's open this morning. I'm Chris Foster. This is Fox News.
1: I have to say on air what she said to me in the store. In my defense, I was unsupervised. I laughed when she said that. In my defense, I was unsupervised. She had just bought a pair of diamond set earrings, which she had not come in looking for. She came in because her ring needed repairs. We took it in, and as she was getting ready to leave, and then she started looking around. Hi, this is Skip at Falkenberg's Jewelers. 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We go into a store for one thing, and that's it. 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

0: In studio, I'm Dave Ramsey, George Camel, Ramsey personality, number one best-selling author, is my co-host, Amy, is in Detroit. Hi, Amy, how are you?
1: Good, how are you? Thanks for taking my phone call.
0: Sure, what's up?
1: So, my overall question is mostly to do with my son. He's going to be a senior going off to college here in another year. My husband and I know we can financially cover his tuition, room and board for college, but I fear that, one, it's not teaching him financial responsibility, because obviously the money comes from somewhere, but on the flip side of it, am I putting him in a massive hole when I could easily cover it? There's also a little caveat to it where I do have a bulk amount of money set aside, but was given to me by a deceased parent, and so I'm a little tied to that money, unfortunately. So I go back and forth.
0: Mm-hmm. Okay. Well, the last part of it is up to you to figure out. There's not a Ramsey answer to you being tied emotionally to an inheritance situation. That's something you need to work through, and you obviously are. We paid for our three kids' college and room and board. All three of them, however, were financially responsible and knew how to work and were not entitled brats. They did know the value of a dollar before they went to college.
1: Right.
0: If the guy's a senior and by now he hasn't learned it, not paying for his college is not going to fix him. It's too late.
1: Well, he has a job, and we talk to him a lot about being financially responsible. We give him an allowance, and it's not that much. Mm-hmm. And when his money ran out, I didn't just put money into his account and say, good, you know what I mean? Have at it. He had to get a job, which he now has a job and all that good stuff. It's just a very much different upbringing than what I had to deal with and had to do
0: my parents didn't have any money, so I didn't have a choice.
1: Yeah, right,
0: and
1: exactly.
0: It wasn't like there was an option here. So with our three, we had them at the stage they were juniors and seniors operating their own checking accounts and doing a monthly budget that they lived on money that we gave them for normal teenage operations because we're still their parents. And money that they earned, and we looked over their shoulder at that budget and helped them learn the skill of living on a set plan their junior and senior year of high school, so that when they went to college, we said, all right, we're writing a check for the tuition, we're writing a check for the dorm. In addition to that, you're going to get this small amount for campus living, and that you better have a budget for that, and you better maintain that, and if you want a $200 set of shoes, this isn't going to cover it, so you're going to need to get a job while you're in college. And all three of mine at different times did do different things, either in the summers and or while they were there, and have worked jobs while they were in college. So, but what that was the fulfillment of something we'd already been working on, rather than a lesson that they were learning there. They were living out the lessons that they'd already learned.
1: Yep.
0: And so it didn't ruin them. All three of them are productive adults today.
1: I think I know that he will be fine, and he's one of three. So I've got two, and that's the other thought. I've got two more kids behind him, and the money only will go so far, correct? Mm-hmm. So,
0: well, then we need to choose. We need to budget that out.
1: Yeah,
0: and just say, okay, you're going to this school. I'm paying for it, so you're going to this school. We don't need to go on a college tour because we're not going there.
2: Right. You don't need to traverse the country. So, have you guys had those conversations thus far?
1: He's a very smart kid. So there's a very great possibility that he will get some sort of scholarship.
0: Great. That's even better.
1: And you know, my husband and I are still. We maxed out our 401ks. We have quite a bit in our 401k, so I feel retirement wise we're fine. It's just this cash that, you know, is kind of set aside.
0: Mm-hmm. Mm-hmm.
1: Is it the smartest thing to do?
2: How much is set aside for college specifically?
1: Just like right now, $300,000.
2: That's plenty.
0: No, not for three kids, it's not.
2: for him to get through.
1: No.
2: So if he goes to a state school, let's say, you might burn a third of that.
1: Yes.
2: That's reasonable.
1: Correct.
2: And then the next kid, hey, you're going to go to a state school, and we're going to pay for it, and you got to finish in 4 years.
0: You get scholarships and work while you're there. You know, nothing wrong with all of that. That's all a good plan. But the biggest problem we run into with college students is that are with parents in this situation, Amy, is they don't ask the question that you're asking, and they don't use any common sense, and they go, well, my kid told me he was going to this school that we can't afford. And I'm like, well, see, there's your problem. My kid didn't tell me stuff. I told my kid stuff. You get that backwards, right? This is what you're going to do. And because I'm paying for it, and if you want don't want me to pay for it, then you can do a lot of stupid stuff if you want to. But if I'm paying for it, this is what we're going to do, because this is what's good for you, and it's what's in the family budget and what makes good common sense and so on. You're going to study something that is actually usable. You don't need it to get a degree in left-handed puppetry or German polka history. You'll end up being a barista. No, with a four-year degree. No, thank you. That's not the plan. And so no reason to go to college if you're going to do that. We can save all that money and just buy a lot of coffee for you. You know what I mean?
2: It's you're taking the family on a vacation, you guys get to decide. The kids don't get to say, well, I want to go to Paris. All right, I guess we're going to pay to go to Paris. You decide as the parent if you're paying for it.
0: That's a good point.
2: So there's a lot of things in life, and you give the kid carte blanche. Of course, they're going to go, well, I want to go to this school across the country that's
0: where my girlfriend is going. This is how they picked a college. Where my girlfriend is going. And 3 weeks after they're there, she breaks up with him.
2: Famous last words.
0: Yeah. Because you followed your girlfriend to freaking Minnesota. Give me a break.
2: Then she realized, oh, I got a lot of options. He wasn't the only girl at the dance. That's personal, Dave. It's personal.
0: Did that come up, George?
2: I think so. Yeah, that happened to me.
0: Dancing's a problem.
2: It's a rite of passage. Not the dancing part.
0: Not the dancing.
2: Okay. Broken up with after you chase a girl across the country.
0: Did you really do that?
2: I think I accidentally did. I moved south. And I had a girlfriend who was from the South.
0: Yeah.
2: So I think that was
0: part of it.
2: You told
0: people God told you to do it, though, right?
2: Oh, gosh. Those are my least favorite words. After a summer camp, she breaks up with you.
0: God told me to go to Tennessee because that's where she is.
2: And I go, why didn't he tell me? Why was I not a part of this conversation? I feel like I should get a vote, too. Oh, man. That's brutal. It's got dark real quick.
0: Oh, it did. It went downhill fast, George.
2: But back to the caller's question. It's not virtuous to let your kid go into student debt because you don't want them to become entitled.
0: No.
2: They're not going to have a better work ethic just because they went to debt.
0: You'll get back backwards there. That's going to take you places you don't want to go.
2: You are giving them the right kind of advantage if you do that, and they already have the character to carry.
0: Yeah. But just involve them and go, hey, all of us have limits. We're not in Congress. So we have limits.

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1: 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So what is the shortest distance between where you are and wealth? What's the fastest methodology? Is it crypto? 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No. Is it whole life insurance? 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

0: So what are the things that cause you to build wealth? 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Dylan is in Springfield, Illinois. Hey, Dylan, what's up?
1: Hey, Dave. My question is how do I have an intelligent conversation with my mom about credit and credit cards? She's a realtor. She has a 850 credit score, and she has for a long time. And she wants me to get a credit card as soon as I turn 18. And my thing is I don't want to deal with it. I don't want to have the temptation in my pocket. So how can I have that how can I have that talk with her about credit cards? Also, I own two businesses, and I do not want it to seeping into them.
0: Okay. There's not an intelligent conversation you can have with her. She has made up her mind.
1: I agree 100%.
0: And so the best thing to do is just not have a conversation about it. And when you're 18, just don't do it.
1: Okay, that's yes, I agree with you, but
0: you don't have to convince her in order to not do it.
1: Yeah, then I'm going to have to listen to it for the rest of my life.
0: No, you don't. No, you don't. Just mom, I'm not gonna, I've got relatives that I love dearly that vote wrong.
1: That's fair.
0: And I'm not going to have a discussion with them about it because they vote wrong, and they voted wrong their whole life. They have a screwed up political view, and they think I do. And so in the name of love, we don't discuss it.
1: Yes, sir.
0: They're not going to change. I'm not going to change because I'm right.
1: So then how would I want to buy a house. I have a good down payment saved up. How would I, without her help, because obviously she wants me to go through the FICO score, how would I get a mortgage then? And that's not a balloon loan, because I do not want to, you know, I do not want a balloon loan.
0: Well, George, sure. You've done it twice.
2: Yeah, it's called manual underwriting. And fun fact, before the 90s, this is how all loans were underwritten. They didn't have the FICO score to make it more automated. So all you need is 12 months of on-time rental payments. So you can do that while living at home. You can do that while living on your own. You're going to need some alternative trade lines like your utility bills. So cell phone bills, insurance bills, on-time, regular payments. That's what they're looking for. And then a strong down payment. And you're going to be in better shape than most people.
0: A steady job.
2: Yeah, they're going to show income, your tax returns.
0: If you're self-employed and you own two businesses, you're going to have 2 years' tax returns.
1: 2 years, okay.
0: Which you have to have with a high FICO score, too, by the way, self-employed.
1: Yeah.
2: So that doesn't affect it. But it's just going to take a real person
0: and
2: looking at it.
0: You're not even 18, so you don't even need to worry about any of this, right?
1: Well, we always have this conversation, so it's always been like a back and forth.
0: Yeah, you know? Quit having the conversation.
2: It sounds like you're going to move out as soon as you turn 18.
1: I'm going to try to. She doesn't want me to, but I want to.
0: Yeah, yeah. You know, so you have come to the correct conclusion. She has not, and that's okay. It's all right. I got lots of friends that I, you know, one of my friends leased a car the other day and brought it over to show it to me. How stupid is that? You know? But what did I do? You think I'm going to trash the guy?
2: You went, cool car, man.
0: I went,
2: nice.
0: Cool car, man. It's a nice car. And I go back in the house and I go, what in the world is he thinking? But anyway. Yeah.
2: He's not looking for advice. He's looking for some.
0: He was looking for affirmation.
2: A friend
0: for
2: to go,
0: cool
2: car.
0: Yeah. I'm not going to get into how he. I mean, he did not ask. I quit asking questions. I quit answering questions people don't ask.
2: That's wisdom.
0: You know, it's that
2: simple. Can you imagine?
0: You know, you didn't ask me about who you're supposed to vote for. I won't tell you. It's okay. You know, you don't ask me about this, I'm not going to tell you. And that's the problem. She's answering questions that weren't asked. And, but yeah, so.
2: You've decided your values. She decided hers. No one's going to change.
0: So let's go back, though, for the sake of everybody else listening, not for Dylan, but for the sake of everybody else listening, the FICO score is an algorithm that mathematically is made up of five components. All five components, how you interact with debt. The type of debt you have is one. How much debt you have is another. Whether you pay your debt on time is another. Whether you have too much debt is another. And those are the components that derive your FICO score. So 100% of the FICO score is how you interact with debt. It's an I love debt score mathematically. And if you love debt and you continually want to go into debt, you need to build your FICO score. If you're not going to go into debt and you don't want to give the bank all your money, instead you'd rather invest it and keep it, then you don't need a FICO score. It is not a measure of your financial wisdom. It is not a measure of the growing net worth. It is not a measure of your income. My grandpa could die and leave me $2 million today. My FICO score does not change one dime unless I use that to pay off some debt. That doesn't change a dime. Doesn't change one point. An 850 FICO score simply means you borrowed money like you're freaking in Congress, and you pay it back, and you love the bank so much you just play kissy face all the time with Bank of America, so you got an 850 FICO score. So when somebody says, Dave, I have an 850 FICO score, I always look at them and go, I'm so sorry. That cost you at least $100,000 in interest to get there, because you've been paying a lot of interest all these years. No, I just pay my payments on time. What do you think the interest is, Duber? It's built into your payments, stupid.
2: It's the wrong game to play. It has nothing to do with your net worth, nothing to do with your income, where you're going financially. It just
0: so
2: says
0: you need to get
2: bad with debt.
0: A credit card so you can grow your FICO score. Why? So I can borrow money on my car so I can grow my FICO score. Why? So I can borrow money from my student loans. Why? So I can grow my FICO score so I can get a house. Why? So I can go into debt, go into debt, go into debt. It's like a dog chasing its tail. And all of America has bought off on this freaking lie that the banking system has sold you. And so now you've got Samuel L. Jackson, an actor, saying, what's in your wallet? Money, because I'm not messing with you people.
2: It's amazing how that works.
0: It's amazing. So, you know, what's in my wallet ain't got anything to do with any of that crap. So Dylan is actually right. Oh, and by the way, George explained you can buy a house on a mortgage without a FICO score. And everything else you should be paying cash for. And you should pay off your house as fast as you can. And if you can pay cash for your house, you should pay cash for
2: it. Then you really have no reason to ever care again.
0: Which is kind of where I've been for like 30 years.
2: It makes me happy that you could buy the apartment complex, but they wouldn't let you rent there. That's pretty hilarious.
0: Yeah, that is funny.
3: Oh, Dave, we...
0: Your FICO score, Dave, is undeterminable. You don't have a FICO score, Dave. You can't rent here. I know I can write a check and buy the whole thing, but I can't rent there because some idiot that makes $26,000 a year has a boss in Atlanta. You know?
2: What I wouldn't pay to watch that interaction.
0: It's just, I mean, this is the thing. This is how dumb the system is.
2: It's broken.
0: It has nothing to do with your wealth. It has everything to do with how much money you have given to a bank, a car company, a credit card company, a student loan. This is where your FICO score comes from. It's kind of a measure of how debt dumb you've been. It's your debt dumb score.
2: Rename it.

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2: Fox News, I'm CJ Pop. The Stars and Stripes out at the World Cup, losing their round of 16 game against Belgium in Seattle. One of the few bright spots coming in the first half.
3: Tillman over!
2: The game on Fox, too many mistakes, allows Belgium to win 4-1. President Trump travels to the NATO summit in Turkey.
4: Security is the watchword of this NATO summit. NATO allies are promising to take on more of the burden of defending Europe. Secretary General Mark Rutte promises that is happening.
2: Fox's Jonathan Savage reporting from Turkey. The British military says a tanker traveling near the coast of Oman in the Strait of Hormuz is struck by a projectile and caught fire. This attack taking place during the extended funeral for the former supreme leader in Tehran, killed at the start of the U.S.-Israel assault on Iran. 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

0: Cindy is in Chicago. Hi, Cindy. How are you?
1: Way better than I deserve. How are you?
0: Just the same. What's up?
1: Nice. I am 55 years old. I currently pay about 40% of my take home in rent, and I was wondering if it makes sense to get a mortgage that would be maybe $100 more than I'm spending right now.
0: How much debt do you have?
1: Zero, thanks to you.
0: Good for you. I didn't pay it. You did. Congratulations.
1: Yeah. Thanks. Well, thanks for teaching me.
0: How much you got saved for your down payment?
1: Only $10,000.
0: Ooh, okay. What do you make?
1: I make between $62,000 and $67,000 a year.
0: Mm. And what's your career trajectory look like? Is it going to increase your income?
1: It can. Mm-hmm. I almost died a few years ago, chose to go back to waiting tables because I love it. I'm actually making more money than I was managing restaurants, but I can always go back into management. And I can also pick up extra shifts mm-hmm. if I need some extra money.
0: Mm-hmm. Okay. All right. Well, the reason we tell folks to have a house payment or a mortgage or a rent down around 25% of your take-home pay, not of your income, but of your take-home pay after taxes only, not 401k and not health insurance, but just after taxes, is because we want you to have the wiggle room in your budget to be able to build wealth and invest and to be able to save up and buy the next car and to be able to save up for Christmas. But if you
1: right.
0: pinch your budget with a house payment that's a high percentage of your take-home pay, people call that house poor. Economists say you squeezed out your disposable income, means the same thing, right? You just pinched yourself and you left no room. And then if something comes up, then people feel forced into debt to cover the next thing that comes up. And that's what we want to avoid.
2: Yeah, renting right now, I know it feels like you're throwing away money, but you're buying yourself some patience and reducing your risk. Because home ownership has its own headaches. Plus all the fees if you need to buy or sell. And so I don't want you to get into this thing thinking that you're trading one bad thing for a great thing. Home ownership is great, but 43% of your take-home pay for the foreseeable future is going to put you in a bind.
0: That's going to put you in an ouch.
1: I've been doing that for the last 5 years because I'm in the Chicago suburbs, and rent is about 40% of my take-home.
0: Mm-hmm. Well, I'm just telling you, mathematically, you know, and you have $10,000.
1: Well, I have $10,000 for a down payment, and I have a fully funded emergency fund.
0: Okay. How much is in the emergency fund?
1: $10,500.
0: Okay. And so in 4 years, you came up with $20,000. So
1: yes.
0: That's good. That's better than most people. But if you had had a more reasonable percentage of your income going, it's what we're pointing out. And you can't use the argument, I live in Chicago, math doesn't count here. Math counts in Chicago. It has to math wherever you are, whether you're in Manhattan or you're in Silicon Valley or you're in Chicago or whether you're in Woodbury, Tennessee, out in the middle of nowhere. You know, the math still has to math. You still got to figure out something to do there. And so
2: you need to pull some different levers. One might be, I can't live in Chicago. I'm going to move to the suburbs if home ownership is a real dream, or I'm going to make more money. Those are all things you can do, but I wouldn't go about this plan.
0: I would not sign you up for 43%. I agree with George. I like where you are, and I think you're doing a good job overall, especially considering how you pinched yourself here. I mean, you got this thing pretty tight, and so I don't want to sign up the permanent version of that without seeing some kind of income increasing or price decreasing. So I'm going to be shopping and thinking about what's my commute going to look like if I go out to an area that I can actually afford. And there are areas in the Chicagoland area that that people can afford. It may not be where you want to be. I don't blame you for that, but that's
2: got to watch out. Those Illinois property taxes will get you.
0: Yeah, for sure. Ooh. Megan's in Philadelphia. Hey, Megan, what's up?
3: Hey, thank you so much for taking my call.
0: Sure, how can we help?
3: So I'm wondering if I should sell my car to eliminate my car debt. I am currently $36,000 in debt. About $10,500 of that is my car debt. $9,000 is my student loan, is my credit card, and the rest is student loans. But I'm wondering, I drive a 2018 Jeep Wrangler, and I have 93,000 miles on it. I only bought it 4 years ago, and I'm I think I can get about $18,000 to $19,000 for it.
0: What do you make?
3: And what was that?
0: What do you make?
3: I am an on the road salesperson, so I drive a lot. But I make I should make about $98,000 this year.
0: Okay. All right. If you really tightened down your budget and lived on beans and rice and beans, and quit going out to eat, and quit doing any vacationing, and you just worked all the time, how fast could you clear up your $36,000 making $90,000 by yourself?
3: So I over the last few months, I've paid a little over $10,000.
0: Yay!
3: On my credit cards. Yeah,
2: so like three grand a month. Could you do that consistently?
3: Yeah, I've been. Exactly. I've been about $2,000 to $3,000 a month.
0: Yeah, right? That'd be 1 year.
2: So less than 12 months, you'll be debt free if you keep up this pace. Which means if you like the car, keep the car.
3: Okay, because I do really like the car, but I've been listening to you guys lately. I'm really focused on just getting rid of all this debt.
0: Yeah. If our rule of thumb is two things. One is if your car, all of your cars, anything you own, vehicle with wheels and or motors. Or batteries, any of that stuff goes down in value. If the total of all that stuff you own that's going down in value is more than half your annual income, you have too much tied up in things that are going down. You don't have that. The second rule of thumb we use is, can you be debt-free without selling the car inside of 2 years? You can.
3: Okay.
0: You can.
3: Right.
0: And so, and then the third thing is, do you like the car? If you want to sell the car anyway because the thing sucks, that's fine. That's a different discussion. But what you're saying is, do I need to do this to be financially wise? No, you don't. You keep the car and you pay it all off in a year.
3: Okay, because that's what I was thinking. I could kickstart the just getting into my student loans and paying them off because I would like to buy a home soon.
0: It will kickstart it, but it will only kickstart it by about 4 or 5 months.
3: Okay.
2: You'll free up that payment.
0: And you got to have something to drive because you drive for a living.
3: Exactly.
0: So you got another problem then. Yeah. So the kickstart's minimal. Would I trade 4 months for this? No. I think you're doing such a good job already. $3,000 a month knocking off debt. Way to go. I would just stay on that track and, just go as fast and as hard as you can go, and where your broke friends are making fun of you like you joined a cult.
3: Right.
2: What's your car payment?
3: It's $490 a month.
2: Yeah. Well, here's a challenge. If you can figure out how to spend less and make more to the tune of $490, you've essentially freed up that car payment.
0: Mm.
2: So that's an interesting scenario. Challenge yourself to go, what can I cut out of my budget to shave off a car payment?
0: Costco samples for dinner.
2: I've seen that video. That was a pretty hilarious one.
0: That's funny.
2: It's the affordability crisis. This guy's going to Costco to eat from the free samples.
0: Pretty funny stuff.
2: Might as well get the $1.50 hot dog at that point.
0: Yeah. Just might as well lean into it while you can there. Yeah.
2: But you know what I love about this is her willingness to sacrifice was everything. That tells me she's actually going to get out of
0: there. She's going to win. 5 years from today, she's going to be in a completely different place financially and emotionally than she's ever been in her life because of the trajectory she set herself on 3 months before she called us.
2: Yeah.
0: And then all we did was say, keep going, go girl, go girl.
2: It's pretty rare we tell you not to sell the car. Usually someone's fighting on us of why they won't sell it, and that tells me it's going to be a tough ride to get them out of debt.
0: No pun intended.
2: I'm willing to win. I'm going to pay a price to win, including selling this car that I love, driving a beater across the country just to get out of debt a little bit faster.
0: Yeah.
2: That's the energy you need.
0: That's the mentality instead of like, I'm going to keep this and I'm going to keep this.
2: I need something reliable and nice.
0: I want to keep that.
2: It's got heated seats.
0: I have to have something safe.
2: It's the heated seats.
0: You're killing me.
2: And ventilated now. Even the steering wheel now is heated.
0: I grew up where the only airbag was your mother-in-law.
2: Oh, gosh.

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0: Today's question comes from David in Missouri. Together, my wife and I earn $85,000 a year, and we have been using the debt snowball to pay off debt. The only debts we have left are $35,000 on two cars and $85,000 on our mortgage. Would getting a $40,000 extension on our home loan to pay off both vehicles be a good idea? 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Is there something I'm overlooking, or does this make sense financially? 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It feels like you did something, but you just played a little shell game.
7: Yeah, it's the same question of would I borrow on a home equity loan to pay off my cars? Well, you didn't pay them off. You moved your cars onto the home.
0: It's like getting a HELOC to pay off your car payments. Well, now you got a HELOC payment to deal with variable rates.
8: Here's what's interesting. The Bible says, out of the abundance of the heart, the mouth speaks. So if you sometimes if I listen to my own words, they reveal to me how stupid I'm being. Because my words are coming out of my heart, not my brain, and I go, wait a minute. So listen to this. I'm going to pay off my cars by not paying my house. That's not paying off your cars. You're lying to yourself.
0: You're just going
8: moving
0: backwards.
8: The debt. I'm going to pay off my debt by getting a home equity loan. No, you're not. You're lying to yourself. You're going to move your debt from your credit cards to your home equity loan, which means you went and bought a steak at the restaurant on a credit card, and now you refinanced it into your home, so you're going to finance your steak over 30 years. Talk about refinancing a depreciating asset.
0: Oof. That's long gone.
8: David is with us in Greenville, South Carolina. Hi, David. How are you?
9: Good. How are you doing?
8: Better than I deserve. What's up?
9: So recently divorced in the last 3 years, just kind of financially starting at zero again, and between child support and credit card debt that I took on in it, I cannot find any motivation to save money. It feels kind of fruitless, whether it's an expense that comes up or spending it to take my kids on a modest vacation. And I'm trying to figure out where to start.
8: How long were you married, David?
9: That I had before this. 10 years.
8: Why were you divorced?
9: She left. We both raised our kids in Christian faith, and about 2 years before she left, she kind of walked away from faith, and ultimately they thought she could find a better life at the end of the day.
8: Mm-hmm. And the divorce was final 3 years ago, right?
9: A year and a half, exactly. 3 years ago is when she left.
8: Okay. Can I tell you what I just heard you tell me?
9: Yeah.
8: This is still so fresh for you. Your heart was destroyed by this. She took it out of your chest and walked all over it. Not only did she abandon the faith that you and her had agreed to, but she abandoned the commitment that she had made to you, and you are not even close to over it. And that's why you don't have any motivation. Your heart is still broken. And you have not had any healing this side of the divorce yet. That's what I heard. Am I wrong?
9: I mean, I definitely don't disagree that there's healing that will be continual for a very long time. I think that I'm a little bit pragmatic in understanding, like accepting that this isn't what she wanted. And so that part was easier to deal with. I think the kids is the big heartbreak part for me, over everything. And so I think, you know, financially, like my money goes, and it's not anything crazy. It's, you know, taking a month.
8: So what do you make a year?
9: Weekend together. I make about 70.
8: Okay. And how much credit card debt did you take on when she walked off from you?
9: I took on all of our credit card debt so that I could essentially buy more time with my kids, which is $50K.
8: Well, that's a lie you told yourself. The court decides how much time you get with your kids, not whether you take on credit card debt.
9: Well, no, I mean, we negotiated.
8: I know. You negotiated and you lost. It wasn't because you traded $50K for your kids. That's not true. You lost the negotiation. Yeah. That's all that's true. So anyway, you took on $50K in credit card debt. You got $70,000 income. You got your heart trampled on, and you feel hopeless. Of course. That's normal. That just makes you a human being. I think it's going to take you a little while to get your fight back, to get your swagger back, to get your... I'm going to grit my teeth, and I'm going to come out swinging, and I'm going to knock this stuff out, and I'm going to go have a great life. The second chapter of David's life is going to be a great chapter. But you're not there yet. I hear too much sadness in your voice. Do you hear it, George?
0: Yeah. David, this is going to be really tough until you get some healing. And it would be weird if you called in and you were like, man, I'm so motivated. I'm doing great. you went through a really difficult thing, and the financial math is hard to look at too. 50 grand in credit card debt with that interest, it is crushing to look at that, but you can start taking those little baby steps, getting on the budget, living on less than you make, even while paying the child support. It might take you longer than
8: working the extra, working extra. What can I sell? What am I holding on to that looks like the past that I don't need to hold on to, and get this mess cleaned up? But it, you know, it's going to require a level of energy that you frankly don't have right now, because there's just sadness in the air. And that's not a put down. It just means you're human. You got the snot kicked out of you, man. It's like you were in a car wreck and you're still in intensive care and you're going, but I'm feeling pretty good. You know, yeah, well, not really. And so you're just still in intensive care. So if I'm you, I'm going to sit down with my pastor, with the therapist, begin to continue to talk about this, learn how to grieve this kind of major life event. And the further it gets in your rearview mirror from a healing perspective, not a time perspective, from a healing perspective, the more energy and hope you will have towards the future. But it's real easy to just sit in the acid of this and play it over and over and over and over in your head, like you have for the last, actually, 2.5 years, with the divorce being current or being final 1.5 years ago. So none of that's a put down, honey. It's just meeting you where you are. I understand. I'm scared for you. I hate it for you. I'm sad for you. I'm mad with you. It's a horrible process that you and these kids have gone through. However, there is a great second chapter. And what is it? When the sun comes out, his mercies are new every morning. His steadfast love is something you can count on. And got a plan for you. And it's not to bring you harm, but to bring you hope. And those are all true, very true things for you and for me. And so when Sharon and I went through that bankruptcy, I was the same way. It took me about 2 years to quit talking about it as if it just happened 20 minutes ago. Because it took me that
0: replays
8: long to get
0: in your mind.
8: Well, I had to get it. I had to get the filth out of my system.
0: You ruminate on all
8: and you
0: that
8: just
0: was.
8: Sit, you just sit in the filth, man. And when you go through a major life mess like that, and I'm like, and as soon as I started talking about the bankruptcy like it was way in the distant past, that's when I started realizing, oh, okay.
0: That was a different Dave back
8: there. It's
0: a
8: different version, you know. But if you're talking about it like it happened yesterday and it was 4 years ago, then that tells me I'm still back there sitting in the filth. And that we all people, that's a normal process to grieve and to go through the steps of grief and a reset of your life when you go through a tragedy that was self-imposed or otherwise. In his case, otherwise. In my case, I caused it.
0: Yeah.
8: But it doesn't matter really where it came from. It's still, you went through the car wreck, right? You still went through the time in intensive care before you could get up and walk with a walker. And then you get up and you move a little bit more. Whatever metaphor we want to use, right? But you just go into, you know, physical therapy, and you eventually, in this case, you go into emotional therapy, and you eventually get more and more and more healing, and you know, you understand what part you played in it and what part they played in it, and you can't control either one. They're both in the past.
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11: by Belgium. I'm Chris Foster of Fox News. Team USA is eliminated from the World Cup soccer tournament in the round of 16, losing 4-1 in a match where not much went right.
12: The U.S. tied the score at 1 when Malik Tillman scored on a free kick in the 31st minute. But 61 seconds later, Belgium reclaimed the lead when Charlotte de Ketelaar scored his second goal in just the 33rd minute. After halftime, Belgium made it 3-1 in the 57th minute, before one more score during stoppage time.
11: Fox's Jared Max, the loss in Seattle means every host team, including Canada and Mexico, are now out. President Trump is in Turkey, just arriving for a two-day NATO summit, again accusing allies of not pulling their weight.
13: From defense spending to Greenland to not joining the war on Iran, the last year has seen plenty of sources of dispute between President Trump and the NATO alliance.
14: I just want loyalty. You know, we're so loyal to them.
13: Speaking last month in the Oval Office, NATO allies are promising to take on more of the burden of defending Europe. Secretary General Mark Rutte promises that is happening.
15: We are stronger together in NATO, with partners, to ensure the freedom and security we all hold dear.
13: In Ankara, Turkey, Jonathan Savage, Fox News.
11: Maine Democrat Senate candidate Graham Plattner says he is postponing campaign events indefinitely and considering his political future, accused of raping a woman in 2021.
16: 41-year-old Maine resident Jenny Rassicot told Politico that 5 years ago, a drunken Plattner entered her home uninvited, then forced her to have sex against her will, a claim that Plattner denies. And the political fallout is ongoing. Allies like Representative Ro Khanna and Senator Ruben Gallego have withdrawn their support. And Senate Minority Leader Chuck Schumer joined a growing chorus of Democrats calling for Plattner to drop out of the race.
11: Fox's Max Gordon. Plattner has until next Monday to withdraw and be replaced on the ballot by a candidate chosen by the Maine State Democratic Party. 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
11: This is day two of a hearing in Utah to determine whether there's enough evidence to try Tyler Robinson for Charlie Kirk's murder. A judge will decide. His family, including widow Erica Kirk, left during some of the testimony yesterday.
20: The first witness, Chris Bagley, was on duty at Utah Valley University that day. And as he began to describe hearing the gunshot and seeing Charlie fall, Erica Kirk immediately stood up and several others followed her out of the courtroom. Bagley then went on to testify about racing to that gravel roof where prosecutors believe Robinson fired that fatal shot.
11: Fox's Chandley Painter in Provo, Utah. An accused murderer in the country illegally is due back in court today.
21: Venezuelan national Jose Medina expected in court here in Chicago for a status hearing in the murder of Loyola freshman Sheridan Gorman, who was gunned down in March along Chicago's lakefront. Her mother posting a heartfelt tribute to her daughter Monday on what would have been Gorman's 19th birthday, writing in part, "Happy birthday in heaven, our beautiful girl. You are loved beyond words. You are missed beyond measure."
11: That's Fox's Jeff Manasso. It's been 6.5 years since Prince Harry withdrew from royal duties. Now living in California, he is now back in the United Kingdom for a few days.
22: Prince Harry is going it alone in London this week for the start of the one-year countdown to his Invictus Games, which he launched in 2014 for wounded veterans. His wife, Meghan Markle, and their two children, Prince Archie and Princess Lilibet, did not join him due to security reasons. He will also not be staying at Buckingham Palace, despite formally accepting King Charles's invitation to, which Harry's spokesman says was later withdrawn. Prince Harry is also set to learn the result of the court case he and other prominent people like Elton John and Elizabeth Hurley brought against the British tabloids.
11: Fox's Tanya J. Powers ahead of the opening bell on Wall Street. NASDAQ futures are down 1%. Dow futures are up 54 points. I'm Chris Foster, Fox News.
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0: Welcome back to the Ramsey Show in the Fair Winds Credit Union Studio. George Camel, Ramsey Personality, is my co-host today. Celia is with us in Tucson. Hey, Celia, how are you?
1: Hi, Dave. My name is Celia. Like, I'm going to sell you something.
0: Oh, I'm sorry. I goofed it up. I apologize. Celia.
1: No, it's okay. It's okay. It's a really unique name.
0: Got it. Celia. Okay.
1: I'm great, Dave. How are you?
0: Better than I deserve. How can we help?
1: So, I am probably going to be getting engaged next month. Long story short, I picked out my own ring and asked my boyfriend, you know, is the engagement going to be happening before September so I can kind of prepare myself? And he said yes. So, it's either happening this month or next month. And I was originally, I actually just found you a couple of weeks ago, probably 2 or 3 weeks ago. It's been less than a month. And me and my boyfriend are both on baby step two and paying off the debt. I have about $5,000 in medical debt, but combined our debt is about we've paid off $2,000 in the last 2 weeks, so we're at about $20,000 between the both of us. My question to you is, I was planning on going back to school in January to become an ultrasound technologist, and I still get federal financial aid. So not necessarily student loans, but actual grants and things like that, since I'm a first-generation college student. And I have already been to some schooling. The program that I want to go to is 22 months, and so we were planning on not getting married until I was done with school. The issue is I don't know if all of my financial aid will cover the cost of this 22-month program, and so I don't know if I will need a student loan at some point, and so I don't really know what to do. I don't know if I should pay off all of this debt, which I don't think I'll be done with before the program starts in January. I'm not officially signed up for it yet.
0: How much do you make now?
1: But yeah, I make about $3,000 a month. I'm a server.
0: And how much does he make now? How much does he make now?
1: He makes, our combined income is
0: No, you're not combined yet. How much does he make?
1: So, I know. Just a little more than me, about $4,450 a month. I mean,
0: Okay, so he makes over $50K, and you make about $36K.
1: Right.
0: Okay, and so you're going to have an $85,000 household income, and you'll have no debt or very close by January. Let's say you were married by then, as an example. Okay, just to run the math out, and how old are you guys?
1: I'm so sorry. Can you say that one
0: more time? How old are you two?
1: I am 22 and he's 25. The issue is, though, is I honestly have a lot of medical issues, and one of those things is I have a progressive hearing loss disorder. So they expect that I may not be able to hear at all before I'm 30. Is my prognosis.
0: And you're how old again? You cut out when you told me how old you are. 26.
1: I'm 22.
0: Okay.
1: I'm 22.
0: So hypothetically,
1: so
0: you will lose your hearing in 10 years.
1: In the next 8 years.
0: Assuming the technology and medical advances don't help you with that. Okay. Given current known knowledge. Okay. And what does MRI technology or X-ray technologist?
1: Yeah, ultrasound.
0: Ultrasound. What does ultrasound technologist make?
1: Honestly, I should know. I would make about this just less than a nurse. So whatever that is.
2: Yeah, I'm seeing it can range 30 to 40 bucks an hour. So you're talking 60 to 70,
1: exactly.
2: Even 80 a year.
0: Okay, and what does this class cost?
1: So for the full 22-month program, it's just under $60,000 for books, everything. Mm-hmm. Everything is included in that $60,000.
0: The one place so far that you've priced it.
1: It's the only place in my town that offers this program.
0: Mm.
1: So I would have to go through this specific medical institution.
0: What does your boyfriend do for a living?
1: He's a general manager of a restaurant.
0: Mm-hmm. Okay. All right. Well, sometimes when I've got things jumbled up like this in my life, I always go back to the old how do you eat an elephant a bite at a time thing, and I start force ranking what's most important. So if I were in your shoes, or if you were my daughter and you came and sat down and said, Dad, this is what I'm facing, I would say the most important thing in this whole discussion is the two of you get married as soon as possible. And the second most important thing in the discussion is that you get out of debt. And the third most important thing in the discussion, and it's third, it's not first, the tail doesn't wag the dog, is you go get this certification and you enter this career field. If it means you delay the start of this school 1 year, fine. If it means you find other ways to pay for it because you find a hospital that desperately wants to sign you to a 3-year contract when you finish your training and they will pay for your training, good, go get that. If there's another scholarship out there by a ultrasound company that makes the machine and they want people certified, so they're pushing scholarships out there for the certifications, and that enables you to go in January, fine. But if you can't go in January because you do life well and it means you start a year later, do life well first.
1: Yeah. For sure. So you would just completely ignore the fact that I'm still getting financial aid and that would go away when I'm
0: not
1: married.
0: Going
1: just,
0: to build my life completely. Around the welfare system.
1: Yeah. Yeah.
0: I'm not going to do that. I would not delay this in order to get free money. That's wrong motivation. I've never seen anyone that becomes vastly successful in their life because of a government program. I've never met anybody, and I've been walking around this earth a long time. I've never met a soul that said a government program made me prosperous.
2: And the chances of a Pell Grant covering $60,000, slim to none. So that's the other part, is the reality of it. It's not, do I do this for free with grants or go into student loan debt? It's, okay, if I'm going to pause and delay.
0: We're not going into student loan debt. We're paying cash.
2: It's off the table.
0: It.
2: So that might mean it does take a year or two to save up.
0: We
2: cash
0: both
2: flow
0: work
2: out.
0: Like we both work like complete crazy people, and we pile up cash, and like a lot of people who are newly married in their early 20s, in order to hit a goal, you just tear it up, baby. You get her done. You get after it. That's what people do. That's why they give young people energy. Go get it. That's what I would do. No, I would not plan my wife around Pell Grant system, for God's sakes.

0: you make a wise decision based on your doctors, your medications, your priorities, and your budget. And the best part, Chapter services don't cost you anything. To talk to Chapter, just dial pound 250 and say Medicare. That's pound 250, say Medicare.
1: Hey guys, George Camel here. So you're thinking about buying or selling your home, and you probably have a million questions. 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
4: 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In my defense, I was unsupervised. 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She came in because her ring needed repairs. We took it in, and as she was getting ready to leave, and then she started looking around. Hi, this is Skip at Falkenberg's Jewelers. 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

0: Lisa is in Phoenix. Hi, Lisa. How are you?
1: Hi, I'm doing well. How are you?
0: Better than I deserve. What's up?
1: Hey, I just had a quick question on, I have added a new rescue dog to my household, which has now required me to get a larger vehicle. And I need to try and figure out what is a reasonable budget.
0: What kind of dog did you get that requires a car?
1: This makes three, but he's a American Bulldog. He's 130 pounds.
2: Goodness gracious.
0: And how often do you haul him?
2: That's my size.
0: How often do you haul him?
1: We do a lot. Our family, we live on the West Coast. Our family is East Coast, Midwest. So we do a lot of road trips. And I've had him for about 6 months. And him and the other two dogs there's not enough room in the back of the car. So I've been having to rent larger vehicles to go visit family. Like every couple months.
0: You have children?
1: I do not. I do not. These are basically my kids.
0: Yeah, I can tell. I think you're the first person I ever talked to who bought a car for a dog.
2: The dog's free.
0: I don't
2: free.
0: Think that's ever happened
2: that's
0: to me
2: That's the
0: before.
2: Funny part. The dog is free, but the car, that's going to cost
0: yeah.
2: you.
0: So, okay. So you're thinking about buying a car. Okay. Now, so do you have the

0: cash to pay for the car you're thinking about?
1: I do. I have been saving.
0: And how much is this car?
1: Well, I was budgeting like 15 to 20, but I'm finding what he fits in with the other two and enough space for luggage. We're going to have to go, they're turning out to be like more close to 40, which hurts my heart to have to spend that much money. But, I think it's necessary, but
0: it's
1: I don't know if that's
0: $40,000 dog.
1: Well,
2: I'm so confused why.
0: Okay, anyway.
2: It takes $40,000.
0: It doesn't. You can buy a $15,000 version of that same exact car that you're looking at for $40,000. It's called older. Anyway, so do you have the cash? How much do you have cash to put down or to pay cash?
1: Cash, I have like $80,000 in the bank.
0: Okay. And what's your household income?
1: I make $180,000.
0: And you're single?
1: Yes.
0: Okay. And you want to buy a $40,000 car, regardless of the reason. If you have the cash and you want to buy a $40,000 car, do you have any other debt?
1: Just my mortgage.
0: Okay, good.
1: That's
0: good.
1: It.
0: If you're paying cash for a car and it's less than half your annual income and it's not brand new, unless you're a millionaire, then and you want to buy the car, buy the car.
1: Just spend the money? It's not a dumb decision. I just don't want to put myself in a financial.
0: It's not a dumb decision unless it's more than half your annual income and you're not paying cash for it and you have other debt and so on. Now, the thing you keep in mind and the thing that's bothering you in the back of your mind is we all know that cars go down in value like crazy. And the car you're driving right now is worth what?
1: I drive a 2013 Terrain. I've had it for 10 years.
0: What's it worth?
1: So it's worth like $5,000.
0: Yeah. Okay. So your $40,000 purchase in a few years is probably going to be worth $5,000. That's what cars do.
1: Mm-hmm.
0: So just you're turning 40 into five over time. You'll get some use out of it, some enjoyment out of it. But you make 180, you have 80 in the bank. You can afford to turn 40 into five and not go broke and really not severely limit or screw up your life in some way. It's not crazy. I would point out to you that your reason for doing this is sketchy.
1: It's sketchy.
0: Okay. The fact that you want to spend $40,000 for a rescue dog to ride to your mama's in the Midwest is sketchy, okay? You could rent a car a whole lot of times for that, and I love that you love animals. I'm an animal lover. George is an animal lover. We love our puppies. You know, me and Bella, the 12-pound bear dog, we walk every morning. I love my dog. And so all of this, we love our dogs. I'm with you on that. I get it. And but you know, I'll be honest, I hadn't spent $40,000 on Bella.
1: Would you recommend, so that's for like a 2022 Toyota Sequoia.
0: I just want you to reframe
1: older?
0: This and go, I want the car and the dog can ride in it. It's just bothering me that you're going to spend $40,000 to ride a rescue dog
2: the
0: around
2: dog
0: them.
2: The dog could sit in a horse trailer in the back. It doesn't care. I'm
0: he
2: also
0: is
2: confused
0: a horse.
2: How you
0: he's
2: carried
0: 150 pounds.
2: She
0: you
2: must
0: put
2: work
0: a
2: out.
0: Saddle on that guy.
2: Lisa's got to be ripped to be able to carry a 130-pound French, English bulldog.
0: Yeah, that's great dogs too. So we love you, kiddo. We're laughing with you. You have the money. If it's what you want to do with your money, you've worked hard. Go get the car. That's fine. I personally would have to reset the narrative in my head because I couldn't.
2: I need a better car. My car's old.
0: And one of the things I do is I enjoy loading the dogs up and going across the country. That's one of the things I enjoy doing. And that's okay. But I can't. It started with, I got to buy a car for this dog. No, I can't go there. That one is not.
2: The dog needs captain chairs with ventilated seats. It requested that.
0: Homeward bound. Yeah.
2: That dog is living a good
0: run
2: life.
0: Run along beside
2: it. I just want to know. That dog was eating like a king to be 130 pounds.
0: No,
2: as
0: they're
2: a rescue.
0: Stocky little suckers.
2: Goodness gracious.
0: They're good little dogs.
2: That's impressive.
0: I like it. That's fun. It's fun talking to you, Lisa. Thank you. Enjoy the car. Pick out something you feel good about and buy it for you. And a part of you is that you enjoy taking care of this rescue dog, and that's a good thing.
2: That dog is living the best life with Lisa. I'll tell you that much. Got a brand new car out of the deal.
0: Wheatley goes back to the shelter and goes, hey, guys, look what I got.
2: My previous owner had a much nicer car, I got to say. Oh, man. That's fun.
0: Go back for a visit. Just wheel up in the...
2: in the Sequoia?
0: In the Sequoia. Look what I got, guys.
2: Oh, man.
0: Carter is in San Antonio. Hey, Carter, how are you?
3: I'm good. How about yourself?
0: Better than I deserve. How can we help?
3: Yes, sir. So I recently graduated with my master's about 6 months ago. And so I'm looking at my finances now, and I'm in a pickle. I'm making some life changes to help with the repayments of loans. But I wanted to know if there's a scenario where consolidation is best.
0: If you lower the interest rates.
3: Yeah.
0: What's your master's in?
3: Because I have interest rates, healthcare administration.
0: Are you working in it?
3: I am, yes.
0: Good. What are you making?
3: 105.
0: What's your student loan debt?
3: 147.
0: Woo!
3: Yeah.
0: You overpaid for that master's, baby. All right, but we're there now.
3: I do. Well, that also includes undergrad. And so there's a $90,000 program for grad school. So, but still.
0: Yeah, you overpaid for it. Yeah. That's okay. You got it. Yeah. It's in the rearview mirror. Let's go. Let's get it paid off. So you're going to be living on beans and rice and get rid of that. Get rid of that degree cost.
3: Yeah.
0: Tear into it because there is no debt consolidation where they pay you.
3: Oh, that's true.
0: There's only ones where you pay $147,000 and it goes away.
3: Mm.
0: That's what you need to concentrate on. And so your interest rate's not your problem. Your big butt loan is your problem.
2: And you will lose the ability to do the debt snowball because you'll just have one giant loan. So you're not going to feel as much progress. If you kept it separated and just attacked it.
0: What are your interest rates on these things, Carter?
3: Oh, ranging from 2.2% to 18.25%.
0: Okay. You can choose. How many of them are private?
3: Five of them are. So okay. $20,000 of it is private.
0: Okay. Yeah, that's probably your 18s, isn't it?
3: Yes, correct.
0: Yeah. Well, your privates, you're probably not going to. If you can get the privates consolidated and get rid of the 18s, that's going to be fine. But I don't want to roll that 2.2 into a 6.
3: Mm-hmm.
0: So you pick and choose, and you leave the low interest rates alone, and you don't have to roll them all together. But you do have to separate the privates from the federally insured. And of the federally insured, you get one time to do this and make sure every single loan you do roll in and consolidate lowers the rate. Don't roll the 2 up and the 8 down to 6. That doesn't make any sense at all.

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4: Fox News, I'm Gianna Gelosi. President Trump arriving in Turkey for the NATO summit, where he's expected to restore Turkey's access to F-35 fighter jets.
5: Israeli Prime Minister Benjamin Netanyahu has voiced strong opposition to allowing Turkey back into the F-35 program. Israel is currently the only country in the Middle East that operates F-35s.
4: Fox's Lucas Tomlinson, a growing list of Democrats now calling on Maine Senate candidate Graham Platner to drop out of the race after a woman spoke out accusing him of rape.
6: She says he entered her Maine home uninvited late one night while intoxicated and forced himself on her. A number of Democratic lawmakers and groups, including some who originally supported Platner, are now calling on him to drop out of the race. And this includes Senators Chuck Schumer and Kirsten Gillibrand, the Senate Majority PAC, and Governors Tim Walz and J.B. Pritzker.
4: Fox's Douglas Zader. Platner denies the allegations. 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
11: I'm Liz Klayman, and this is the Fox Business Report.
12: Samsung Electronics expects its profit in the current quarter to top combined earnings for the last 3 years, but the stock is skidding. In addition to making cell phones and appliances, it's a major chip maker supplying the artificial intelligence buildup. Samsung could be seeing profit taking after the run-up in its stock. Also, investors are back to feeling cautious about massive spending on AI. SpaceX joins the NASDAQ 100 index index today. Investors holding some funds tied to the index will be impacted. However, the Wall Street Journal says the impact will be limited. Though SpaceX has a $2.1 trillion market cap, it had a limited number of shares available to trade publicly when it went public. Crude oil prices rose moderately this morning after reports of Iranian attacks on commercial vessels. That's your Fox Business Report. I'm Jenny Coselda. Invested in you.
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0: In the lobby of Ramsey Solutions on the debt-free stage, Mark and Tegan are with us. Hey, guys, how are you?
1: Good. How are you?
0: Better than I deserve. Welcome. Where do you live?
2: Bay City, Michigan. It's about 2 hours north of Detroit.
0: Very cool. Welcome to Nashville.
2: Thank you.
0: Good to have you here. And you came to do a debt-free scream. How much have you paid off?
2: $140,000 in about 5 years.
0: Yep. Good for you. And your range of income during that time?
2: Started out around 65, 70,000 combined, and now we're up to about 120,000.
0: Good for you guys. What do y'all do for a living?
1: I'm a court recorder for our circuit court in our Bay County area.
0: Yeah.
2: And I am an on-air announcer at a local news station.
0: Great. Mm-hmm. Very cool. Good for you guys. How fun. What kind of debt was the $140,000?
1: Well, I had student loans, about $61,000, and then we had the mortgage as well.
0: Yep. Whoa!
2: $79,000 mortgage.
0: You have a paid-off house.
1: That's right.
0: I'm looking at weird people.
2: You're doing right.
0: I like it. Way to go. And what's this house worth, weird people?
2: It's around $120,000, $130,000.
1: Yeah.
0: Excellent. Very cool. And what do you get in Bay City, Michigan for $120,000?
1: Well, it's a little two-bedroom house, one bathroom, small.
2: About a half acre, though.
1: Yeah.
2: So you can get a bigger size house with less property, too.
1: Yeah. And it wasn't, you know, the nicest house on the block, but Mark's pretty handy and his family's handy as well, so we were able to fix it up and make it a nice home.
0: Yeah. How long have you guys been married?
1: Just shy of 5 years.
0: Yeah. Okay. So you bought it and started the process of paying off the student loans and paying off the house.
1: Yeah.
0: Bought a modest home with some fix-up. Mm-hmm. Get your foot in the door, and now it's 100% paid for. You're 100% debt-free.
1: Yes.
0: And you're how old?
2: 27.
1: Yep.
0: 27, yeah, and you make $120,000 a year.
2: Yeah.
0: So all of you people out there who say there's an affordability crisis, that you'll never be able to buy a house in America today, Mark and Tegan said, hold my beer. So look at what they did. That's pretty stinking incredible, y'all. I'm proud of you.
2: Thank you.
1: Thank you.
0: Very cool. Very cool. So you're dating and talking about this, apparently, because it starts immediately after you're married. Tell us the story.
1: Yeah, so basically, around the time that we got engaged, I was graduating from college, and I had the student loans, you know, on my shoulder. Mm-hmm. And I was like, okay, so I'm going to have to start working on paying these off. And we started to make a plan. I didn't really know what to do. I was really stressed about it, actually. And so I felt like I was just going to be carrying these with me for a really long time and not knowing where to start.
2: And so I was like, well, haven't you heard? She was upset. We were in the car. We were just driving along one day, and she's pretty upset about it. And I was like, Tegan, haven't you ever heard of Dave Ramsey? And she's like, yeah.
1: I've heard of him, but I've never listened to him.
2: Yeah, and I grew up listening to your show on our local radio station with my dad whenever we'd be working. So I was like, oh, well, you got $60,000. That's nothing. We could pay that off in no time. I've heard people on this show that have paid off way more than that.
3: I've heard way worse.
2: Yeah, yeah. Right. I was like, this is nothing, literally.
3: Give me hope.
1: Yeah, it definitely
0: You're easily did. Worth that.
1: Yes. Yeah.
2: right.
1: Most definitely. And so we started making a plan to hopefully get them paid off in 2 years, and we ended up doing that in around 13 months, just over a year.
2: Yeah, just barely over a year.
1: Yeah. Whoa.
2: Yep, had the 60 grand. So then we kind of slowed down to pay the house off, and then the last year we were kind of like, what are we doing? So we're like, let's just pay this off. You know, we literally, you know, why don't we do it?
3: So turned it up to 11 at the end.
2: Exactly.
1: And we were actually cash flowing him getting a bachelor's degree as well while we were working on the house.
2: Yep, so I got a bachelor's in personal finance now. And I work at a community college, so that helped me along the way. I got a discount for the associate's degree stuff.
0: So how many 27-year-old friends have a paid-for house?
1: None.
2: Not everybody.
0: None.
1: Yep.
2: We're fortunate.
0: Hard to not jump up and down and make a big deal about it, but
2: it
0: it's
2: right
0: a good idea.
3: Did your friends know about this? Was it a kind of an open?
2: Oh yeah.
1: We were very open about it, especially when I was paying off my student loans, because we had to say no to a lot of things. You know, being able to go out to dinner, or like, you know, all the fun events cost money, and so we had to say no to things along the way. And I think our friends were really aware of it, but they were really supportive. And so it would be coming over to our house and making dinner at our house, and you know, they'd bring a dessert, you know, that kind of thing, to be able to still hang out with everybody and make it happen.
2: Saving everybody money. You know?
1: Yeah.
0: Very old school.
1: Yes.
0: We're going to eat at home together.
2: Yeah.
1: Yes.
0: And have a community. Have a potluck. Oh, my gosh. Very old. I love it.
1: Yeah.
0: Very old school. Good stuff. Way to go, you guys. I'm proud of you.
2: Thank you. Thanks for everything you do, too.
0: Your parents had to be just jumping up and down cheering you on. Right?
1: Yes.
2: Oh, yeah. Oh,
1: yes.
2: Yeah.
1: Absolutely.
0: Was there anybody that looked at y'all and said, you're crazy?
2: Oh, yeah.
1: Yeah.
2: We had a low interest rate on the mortgage.
1: Yes.
2: So
3: oh.
2: We had quite a few.
3: So everyone went, are you kidding me, dude? You can invest that instead of paying down your mortgage.
1: Yep. Yeah.
3: Oh, I can hear them now.
1: Yeah. Yep.
3: They all sound like that for some reason.
2: Yeah.
3: It's always a dude.
0: That, bros.
3: It's always a dude.
2: I wouldn't do that if I were you. Oh.
3: What was your rate?
1: 2.65.
3: Oh, my goodness. What are you going to do now? You have a 0% rate with no payment.
1: I kind of liked having that payment at the first of the month, you know?
2: Yeah, it was oh, yeah, you fun, miss you it? Know? Yeah, no.
0: Oh, this is the house.
3: That's a great house. If you're watching on YouTube or Spotify, you can
2: check
3: it out.
2: Solid brick home. Yeah, yeah. Yep. Like I said, about a half acre of property.
0: So what, 1960s vintage probably?
1: Yeah.
2: Yep, 61.
0: Yeah, that's what it looks like, construction, yeah.
2: Yep.
0: Very cool.
2: Solid home.
0: Yeah, that's a great place to start, and keep a picture of that, show your grandkids, and go, that's where it all started, and now you're multimillionaires.
1: Absolutely.
0: Yeah, that's very cool. This is where Grandpa and Grandma started this thing, and back in the day, back in '26, we paid it off.
2: Yep.
0: I like it. Yeah. Way to go, you guys.
2: Thank you.
0: How's it feel to be 100% free 5 years into marriage?
2: Very good.
1: Indescribable.
2: Very good.
1: Like, when we didn't have the payment for the first month, we both just kind of looked at each other like, this is so weird. Like, we don't have to plan for it. Yeah,
2: and it feels great to, like, buy name brand foods at the grocery store and, like, not feel guilty going out, you know?
1: Freeing up that space in the budget was really nice because we find that we save so much quicker, too, you know?
2: Yeah.
1: So we can plan for things in the future because we're not paying for things in the past. And that's just...
3: Amen. That'll preach.
0: Mm-hmm. Yeah, that's a t-shirt right there.
1: Yes.
0: Mm-hmm. I like it. So good stuff. All right. What's the secret to 5 years of marriage being this happy and having your house paid off and everything? What do you tell people? How did you do that?
2: I was going to say many things.
1: We get along so well, but I feel like we both have patience for each other to be able to listen and, like, hear each other out.
2: Mm-hmm.
1: And so when we're making plans for things, we can really talk things through.
2: Yep.
1: And that's really helpful.
2: She's mostly, right all the time, as they say. So whenever I have these big, bright ideas that are off the path, she'd kind of guide me back in, because that was how it went a lot of the times. I'm the spender. She's the saver. So we have that relationship. And a lot of it's just keeping your eyes on your goals and not looking at what other people have. We don't care about their goal. It's not going to help me any, you know, just keep an eye on your own, what you have going on and on your goals in general, because you don't realize what's going on. It happens so fast, you know?
1: Yeah.
0: So you stayed out of the restaurants and you stayed out of trips.
2: Mm-hmm.
1: Yeah.
0: You bought a modest home that you could pay for very, very quickly.
2: Yep.
0: And that was your stepping stone. Now you'll be able to do whatever you want to do.
1: Yeah.
0: And so there was a level of sacrificing to win in your story.
1: Yeah.
0: A whole lot of what y'all did was just, we're going to not do this so we can do this later. We're not going to do this so we can do this later.
2: Mm-hmm. Yep.
0: It's live like no one else so that later you can live. And you did it. You really did do that.
1: Yeah.
0: Yeah, we can see it in your story.
2: That's cool.
0: That's very, very cool. I'm proud
2: of you.
1: Thank you.
0: Good stuff. Very good. That's a power couple right there.
3: Most people live in mediocrity for 50 years because they're unwilling to sacrifice for five.
1: Yeah.
3: And you guys did the opposite. You went, what if we sacrifice for five so the next 50 is wide open?
2: Mm-hmm.
3: All the options in the world. So proud of you guys.
2: Thank you.
3: That's cool.
0: Mark and Tegan, Bay City, Michigan. 140,000 paid off. By the way, that's the house and everything. 27 years old with a paid for house. Not only did they purchase a home, but they paid for it. Did all of this in the first 5 years of marriage, making 65 to 120. Count it down. Let's hear a debt free scream.
2: Three, two, one.
0: We're debt free. Yeah. I love it.
3: Oh,
0: boom.
3: That's true love right there.
0: That's as good as it gets, man.
3: They're like a joy bomb. So fun to talk to. Look at, they doubled their income. They bought a modest house. Median home price is $420,000. Everyone's up in arms. They went, all right, we don't have to buy the median home. There's homes out there we can afford.
0: They bought a house that's worth $120 today.
3: Yeah.
0: It wasn't worth that when they bought it. They fixed it up.
3: Pretty incredible.
0: Interesting. Things that make you
3: there's
0: go.
3: There's hope.
0: Hmm.

0: Hey, what's up, guys? It's Jade. 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

0: 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Jeff's in Sacramento, California. Hi, Jeff. How are you?
1: I'm good, Dave. Thanks so much for taking my call.
0: Sure. What's up?
1: Yeah, so about 10 years ago, I had my own handyman business. My wife and I had a couple of kids at the time. And it was struggling. We were struggling to make ends meet month to month. God always provided, but you know, it was hard to feel like I could get ahead with that. And at that time, my father-in-law was actually a piano tuner, a successful one. And since I grew up in a very musical family, I decided to learn the trade and do it on the side. And so I started tuning pianos on the side just to bring in a little extra each month, and it actually grew fast, and before long it became a full-time thing for me, which I'm super thankful for. Fast forward 10 years, it's turned into a very successful business. But here's my struggle. When people ask me what I do for a living now, I have this embarrassment to say that I tune pianos. I don't say it with much confidence. I'm very proud of what I do and the business.
0: Do you make a good living?
1: Do I make around $200 to $230 a year?
0: Who gives a crap what people think?
1: Yeah.
0: You make $250,000 a year. There's a lot of lawyers that don't make that. And they should be ashamed.
1: Right.
0: Not you.
1: Yes, I'm very proud of it. I think I have this stereotype of what piano tuners are in my head. I remember the piano tuner coming to our house, and
0: what's the stereotype? That they're broke?
1: Yeah, they're not very successful. And it's still that way. A lot of them, most of them.
0: Well, I mean, it's like we live in Nashville. You know, in Nashville, George and I live here, and it's like, how do you get the next country music star's attention? Waiter.
1: Yeah.
0: It's a stereotype, right? I mean, everybody in Nashville sings except me. I'm the only one here that doesn't sing.
2: And Rachel.
0: Everyone else sings.
2: I've heard Rachel try. She's
0: Rachel does
2: DNA.
0: Not sing. Please, God, don't let Rachel sing. But
2: so is this in your
0: a
2: head,
0: tune and
2: Jeff?
0: A bucket and something. No, the point is, this stereotype is right. Stereotype's based on something. I mean, if you live in L.A., how do you get the next actor's attention? A waiter, right? I mean, what are you doing? I work. I'm an extra on a commercial. What does that even mean? But you wait tables is what it means. And there's nothing wrong with that. You're doing that to get your career started. If that's you, I'm not making fun of you. I'm just making fun of you. It's a stereotype, and that's where that comes from. It's a generalization. So the difference is you're highly successful. I don't know. I don't know how to tell you.
2: There's a lot
0: I'm not ashamed at all for you. I think you're awesome. So I don't want you to be. I don't know how to defend you.
2: When people ask what I do and I have to say YouTuber, you know, there's a stereotype there. They don't know that it's popular.
0: They don't care. Have a cat that chases lasers.
2: Or a guy that, you know, sells Pokemon cards and he makes $300,000 a year, but you go, wow, you sell Pokemon cards? So people are always going to have opinions. Right. And these people probably aren't in your circle, right? The people that actually care, that you love, probably are so proud of you and couldn't give a rip what you do. You're more than that.
0: So, yeah. I don't know how to teach you to reframe it. If it were me, because I get where you're coming from, but I'm proud of you that you killed it. You obviously have business acumen to go with your ability to tune pianos. Pretty incredible. So maybe you reframe it by, okay, here's how I did it when I went broke. I filed bankruptcy because I was stupid and went into debt. There's a certain amount of shame that goes with that, a stereotype that goes with that. And so what I had to reframe was, okay, who cares? The people that care don't care. In your case, okay, and in my case. The people that care about me don't care if I went bankrupt. They care about me and my family. My kids don't care. My grandkids now don't care. My wife doesn't care. The people that are all upset about it aren't people that I care about. And so I had to reset. Who do I need? I need to impress the right people and not be worried about impressing the wrong people. Who gets a vote in this? And I can guarantee you that your father-in-law taught you the trade, right?
1: That's right. Yeah.
0: He's proud of you, which by definition means his daughter, your wife, is. Your kids are eating really well. You've built an unusually high-paying... I would have never guessed you were going to tell me that much money on income because of the stereotype.
1: Right.
0: So, you know, among piano tuners, you are the elite.
1: Well, I feel like that's the part that I feel like I have to share with people when I say I'm a piano tuner. I want to follow it up with, but just so you know, I make really good money.
0: Yeah,
1: in order
0: that's
1: to
0: fine.
1: Feel
0: that I'm probably say, the most highly paid piano tuner you'll ever meet.
2: Now, if you said I run a piano tuning business, does that have a different ring to it, or I'm a multi-generational piano tuning business?
1: That's pretty cool.
2: Now I'm interested.
1: Yeah.
2: But there's nothing wrong with it if you just said I tune pianos for a living. That's incredible. Something you love to do. You get paid well to do it.
0: I just see. I mean, I get it. You're standing around at some party and you're holding a glass. Everybody's got a glass. What do you do?
2: I'm an engineer.
0: What do you do? You know, what do you do? It's hard for me to explain what I do to this day.
2: I still don't know what you do.
0: I can't decide if I'm an author or I'm a... I was a radio guy for a while and I still am, but now I'm a YouTuber.
2: To YouTuber.
0: I'm an old YouTuber.
2: I think CEO of Ramsey Solutions. That's a pretty cool title.
0: There we go. I'm the CEO of Ramsey Solutions.
2: You're an entrepreneur. That's what all
0: what
2: the kids
0: I am.
2: Say
0: I'm
2: these
0: the
2: days.
0: CEO. I am, actually, but nobody gives a rip. It's hilarious.
2: I'll always care. I'll always care about you. No matter what you do, I'll
0: thank
2: be
0: you,
2: there.
0: George.
2: And you're a great, you taught me how to water ski.
0: Oh, there we go. I got a fallback.
2: Add that
0: got
2: to
0: a side
2: your,
0: hustle.
2: To your LinkedIn resume.
0: The Dave Ramsey Water Ski Class.
2: If you can teach me how to do that, you should win a Nobel Peace Prize.
0: I've taught people that didn't think they could float how to do that, man. That's a story for another day.
2: Just goes to show that people put a lot of stake into their work
0: and their
2: identity. I think
0: it's an interesting question.
2: Yeah, no matter what it was, piano tuner, whatever. Yeah. You know, if you're a... You work
0: honestly,
2: in,
0: when I hear in Nashville that you're a musician, I automatically assume
2: you're
0: an unsuccessful musician.
2: Oh, unsuccessful.
0: I automatically assume that.
2: Wow.
0: And you know, like if I hear, what do you do? I'm a songwriter. Okay. You and everybody else, have you written anything I might have heard of? You know, now I'm starting to figure out if you really are making a living.
2: I'm an actor.
0: Right?
2: Have I seen your work?
0: Yeah. Have I seen your work? There, that's good, George. I like that.
2: Have you seen the Campbell soup commercial? I was in that, you know. But it's you never know. So it's interesting. It really it's a social experiment to see what people assume based on your field.
0: Yeah, but I think it goes back to what Deloney talks about all the time. Who are you giving a vote? And you know, it's almost humorous that I don't want you to figure it out.
2: Yep.
0: You know, if I'm him.
2: Well,
0: if
2: eventually
0: I'm sitting at a party
2: go,
0: going, I make three times what you do in my head.
2: You see the house he had? Look at that car. He's a piano tuner?
0: Who knew?
2: Yeah. How does he? He must have a trust fund. No, he's just really good at his job.
0: Like the, what's the movie about the hitman? I'm a house painter.
2: Oh, that's
0: that
2: good.
0: One? Yeah, that's good, yeah. Not true about the piano tuner, though. I'm just saying. That puts this hour of the Ramsey Show in the books. We'll be back with you before you know it. In the meantime, remember, there's ultimately only one way to financial peace, and that's to walk daily with the Prince of Peace, Christ Jesus.

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2: With friends like these, I'm Chris Foster, Fox News. President Trump's arrived in Turkey for a two-day NATO summit, meeting with allies he accuses of being disloyal for insufficient support in the military operation against Iran and not paying enough for their own defense. NATO is investing $40 billion over the next 5 years in drone fighting technology.
3: We know these are crucial capabilities on the battlefield and vital to our shared security.
2: NATO Secretary General Mark Rutte. Iran's military has resumed attacks on commercial ships in the Strait of Hormuz.
4: The Iranian government has repeatedly stated that the only safe route through the strait is one it has approved. The ship set on fire by a projectile today was transiting near the coast of Oman. State TV says the liquefied natural gas tanker came under attack after ignoring warnings. Iran suspected of attacking other ships that have sailed through that same area. Those strikes sparked retaliatory attacks by the United States. Iran then went after Gulf Arab neighbors in response.
2: Fox's Jonathan Savage. Maine Senate candidate Graham Platner has until next Monday to withdraw and let the state Democratic Party replace him on the ballot against incumbent Susan Collins. He is accused of drunkenly raping a woman 5 years ago.
5: While Platner called the sexual assault allegation by a woman who said they dated on and off false, GOP Senator Susan Collins said in a brief statement, the claim is appalling. Platner, in his video response, said he's assessing his candidacy.
6: We are taking the time to reflect on the best path forward.
5: Prominent Democrats pulled their endorsements of Platner, including Congressman Ro Khanna and Senators Chuck Schumer, Ruben Gallego, and Mark Kelly. Maine's Democratic Party also called for Platner to drop out. Grinnell Scott, Fox News.
2: Team USA's run at the World Cup soccer tournament comes to an end, beaten by Belgium 4-1 in the round of 16 last night in Seattle. 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
2: A Ukrainian woman identified as the main suspect in a bombing in Monaco last week is found shot dead in Ukraine. The bombing targeted a Ukrainian business tycoon with ties to Russia. He, the woman with him, and his son were injured. Now two men under investigation as accomplices in the bombing are in custody for the suspected bomber's murder. One, a Ukrainian intelligence officer, confessed and says he acted on his own without informing superiors. Raleigh, North Carolina's mayor is considering a curfew after what police call a teen takeover.
13: Mayor Janet Cowell telling local media that she's mulling the curfew for teens 17 and under after a series of shootings and chaotic events over the Independence Day weekend, saying in the interview that the city needs to talk with the youth, their parents, schools, and the broader community to understand the root causes and better coordinate strategies. An estimated 10,000 teenagers flooded Briar Creek and Glenwood South as businesses were forced to shut their doors to protect staff. Several fights broke out and 9 people were shot as thousands of teens swarmed into the commercial areas, all of the victims expected to survive. Sue Guzman, Fox News.
2: SpaceX officially joins the NASDAQ 100 this morning.
14: Elon Musk's artificial intelligence and rocket company will be joining the tech-heavy index ahead of the opening bell. The move comes just weeks after SpaceX's record-breaking IPO and follows new rules that aim to include newly public mega-cap companies sooner to the index. If investors hold some funds tied to the NASDAQ 100, they most likely will end up exposed to SpaceX, whether they like it or not. Mutual and exchange-traded funds with a collective $800 billion in assets track the index, and these funds were expected to buy shares of SpaceX after yesterday's closing bell. Hillary Barsky, Fox News.
2: Tech stocks are down ahead of the opening bell on Wall Street. Oil prices are up. And again, our top story, President Trump's arrived in Turkey for a 2-day NATO summit. I'm Chris Foster. This is Fox News.
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22: Is the Fox News Rundown. Tuesday, July 7th, 2026. I'm Jessica Rosenthal. The Save America Act is not dead, but keeping it alive further may require some reconstructive surgery as the president insists on a need for voter ID.
23: Going into your local Costco has more security than our voting systems right now, so it really begs the question, why not?
2: I'm Chris Foster. The Department of Government Efficiency, DOGE, is no more, but the idea behind it lives on.
24: Really, this should be looked at as something where it's, like you said, taking a chainsaw to it and seeing what works, what doesn't work, and then filling in the gaps now.
25: And I'm Carol Roth. I've got the final word on the Fox News Rundown.
22: Earlier this year, President Trump said he wouldn't sign an extension of a critical spying program for our intelligence agencies, and most recently said he wouldn't sign a new housing bill without the Save America Act, a law that requires proof of citizenship in order to register to vote. He mentioned it again during his July 4th speech on the National Mall.
26: We want to keep America great, and we will do so by approving the Save America Act, which means all voters must show voter ID. All voters must provide a little thing called proof of citizenship.
22: Senate Majority Leader John Thune said he doesn't have the votes to pass it, nor to do away with the filibuster to get it through. Senator Rick Scott of Florida told this podcast a couple of weeks ago, you don't have to nuke the filibuster, just enforce it.
0: There are 50 votes for Mike Lee's bill, which is the bill that's passed the House. What we'd have to do is, you know, let the Democrats speak, use up the filibuster time, and then when that's done, then we'd have a vote and it would pass with 50 votes plus JD.
22: North Carolina Republican Senator Tom Tillis calls this all theater. He says the Save America Act is dead.
3: It's quite simple. It's a math problem. We simply don't have the votes, and the Save America Act will not be implemented in time for this election.
22: The bill requires proof of citizenship to register to vote. Not all real IDs would be sufficient. Passports would, but the best bet would be a birth certificate. The verification requirement would effectively end registering to vote by mail. One House representative who's been a stickler for this bill is Florida Republican Ana Paulina Luna, who's called for the bill to be attached to other legislation if need be.
4: To say that this isn't germane to something called the National Defense Authorization Act, as a veteran, this is fundamental in securing our elections and has to do with national security.
22: Speaker Mike Johnson told Fox News Sunday the plan is to get this through a reconciliation bill so the Senate can work with it.
5: What we're planning to do is send over a bill that will be irresistible for any Republican. Really incredible piece of legislation that will get the job done, meaning that we will continue to increase affordability, we will reduce fraud, waste, and abuse in government, and we'll secure elections. Every Republican would vote for that.
22: As long, he says, as it's packaged correctly.
6: The House and the Senate are two different monsters.
22: Former House Oversight Committee Chairman and Fox News contributor and host of the Jason in the House podcast, Jason Chaffetz.
6: In the Senate, you can take a person or two or three, and they can essentially block all the pieces of legislation. The strategy in the Senate is to attach it to something that is a must-pass bill. And so that will be really interesting to see the parlor games that happen behind the scenes. In the House, they've already passed it multiple times. But the idea here is to attach it to what's called the National Defense Authorization Act. You have to pass that. There's no way you're going to hold the military hostage on this one. But for Republicans, it's a big litmus test on the conservative side of the aisle.
22: Attaching it to the NDAA, what's the outcome of that? If people are so dialed into this and so insistent that this Save America Act not pass, does the NDAA suffer?
6: It would, but it begs the question, why? I mean, the Save America Act is very simple. Should you or should you not? The question before the senators, should you or should you not have to provide proof of citizenship in order to get registered to vote and show a signature when you vote that it is you, that it was indeed voting. Now, every other country on the face of the planet does this. You do it when you get on an airplane. They do it in bars all the time. Make sure going into your local Costco has more security than our voting systems right now. So it really begs the question, why not? And it's terribly popular. I mean, Republicans, Democrats alike, you can take any demographic you want. Overwhelming majority of people support this. So are they against it because it's Donald Trump is supporting it? Like, why? And I think that political pressure ultimately wins the day, that they can't hold back the dam that long. Like, why not do this?
22: Okay, but let's talk about what some of the criticism is of this, because even some Republicans are having issues with it. We know Senator Fetterman, for example, has said he's not on board with this as a Democrat from Pennsylvania. So let's dial into some of these things, because the critics say parts of this are too onerous, that people don't have passports, they don't have their birth certificates, married women might not have time to ensure their documents are up to date to vote. What do you say to this particular criticism, that the types of documents that should be accepted need to be expanded?
6: If somebody has an amendment to offer, go ahead and offer it.
22: Okay.
6: But I don't see any reason why we should hold back from the integrity of the vote. A lot of people argue, oh, it's ease, it's convenience, you don't want to displace anybody. I would argue that integrity of the vote is paramount. And it begs the question, why do they do this in literally every other country, where I would think getting to a place
23: to verify who you are is probably a little bit more difficult than the United States of America. So I just think the integrity of the vote is paramount, and you have a significant number of people who are concerned about that integrity, and you got to be able to solve that. And it just seems so common sense to me.
22: Jason, the president has said he wants legislation that would end mail-in voting. So far, that isn't in the bill. Speaker Johnson told Fox News Sunday they could consider adding more things into a reconciliation package, but he believes an ID requirement in order to register to vote would already do so much. But what about the president's call for an end to mail-in voting? Because that is pretty popular.
23: Well, I think if somebody, you think of people who are maybe receiving hospice care, maybe assisted living centers, there are parts, but there are ways to deal with that. We've dealt with this for decades. You can do an absentee ballot. You can do something where you go and vote in advance. Let's say you're traveling. We deal with it with our United States military, the hundreds of thousands of people that are serving overseas. We've dealt with this. These are not obstacles that are suddenly new and we don't know how to overcome them. I just think it's fundamentally wrong to take millions and millions of ballots, throw them into the wind with your local grocery store and furniture coupons and a discount at your local ice cream, yogurt shop, and then expect that everything comes back exactly the way it's supposed to. And I believe everybody should vote same day, same time, same information in person with a voter ID. But not everybody agrees with that. But to suggest that there be no identification, that voter, you go to get your driver's license, you don't have to show ID to get that, and then suddenly you have the ability to vote, that's just ripe with fraud. That's just common sense.
22: What about this one other criticism of this is an unfunded mandate on the states? You're asking too much of the states to conduct these purges of their voter rolls. You're asking, you're requiring states to turn over all this data to DHS. There's already been a legal fight over that, actually. How much do you think that complicates things? Do you think any aspect?

0: money, but they have it. We spent $7 trillion at the federal government. We spend hundreds of billions of dollars in the states. The money's there to do this and do it right.
1: Now, Speaker Johnson said this past weekend he's going to try to put this into a reconciliation bill because of the math in the Senate. The votes aren't there. But what do you think the parliamentarian will say to this if reconciliation is expected to address budgetary matters and not legislation like this?
0: Yeah, so the rule is you can't legislate on reconciliation. It has to be financial. And so maybe they have a creative way around that. I would hope so. The NDAA is another path. It's just, it's something that the president is adamant about. Senator Mike Lee from my home state of Utah has been helping lead the charge. And they look over at the House, and it's passing on the Republican side of the aisle nearly, if not totally, unanimously. So what is up with these two or three senators who think, oh, no, this is a bridge too far? You know, why did they believe that? And you can't just give in to the hype and the anti-ID fight. There's a reason why so many people are fighting against identifying yourself when you vote. And it begs the question, doesn't that raise suspicions? It does for me.
1: We spoke to Senator Rick Scott about all of this. He says you don't have to nuke the filibuster to get this done. You can just require Democrats to talk, like enforce the filibuster. Do you think that that's the tactic that they should take, and how long would it take?
0: Well, it could go on and on, but at some points, it's the Senate is either going to go into recess or they're actually going to do their work. And you think of Mr. Smith goes to Washington, he has famous scenes where he's out there till exhaustion and he collapses. That's the way it should be. That's the way I think America thinks it works. Right now, the Senate is very lazy. They just raise their finger and say, nah, I'm not going to vote for that. Well, you know what? Force the vote. Force the debate. There are rules. And I agree with Senator Lee and Senator Scott. You don't need to change or amend the Senate rules. You actually have to play by the rules that were originally set. And those would require the senators to go to the floor and actually debate. And if they run out of debate and they run out of object, then at some point you're going to have a vote. And I think that's a healthy thing. You know, if it fails, then vote again and just keep doing it. That's the majority prerogative. That's the beauty of having the majority. But to just say, we took a survey and a lot of people don't, just a few don't want to do this. That isn't good enough, folks. They're taking a 3-week recess here around July 4th. They should be at work actually working on this rather than and trying to figure out if there's an amendment that gets us over the finish line. Do that right now. They're overseas. They're watching the World Cup. Come on. That's not putting America first.
1: We don't have much time either, creeping into mid-July here, and midterms are around the corner. I just finally, before I let you go, Jason, your thoughts on the president's insistence here. I mean, he is adamant not signing the housing bill, really tying future legislation and the success of future legislation to this Save America Act. What do you make of this insistence, even if that things like the housing bill are popular?
0: Oh, well, the Save America Act is highly popular. It's even more popular. And so every single poll shows how popular the Save America Act is. I love that Donald Trump, the president, will hold the line and say, nope, this is a priority. It's a priority of mine. It should be a priority for the nation. That is a prerogative of a president, and I'm proud and happy and glad he's doing it. I think it sends a strong message, and everything else on hold. But they should also get rid of those recesses, which the president can accelerate, get those people back to work, too, if he really wanted to.
1: Jason Chaffetz, Jason in the House. Chaffetz, thank you so much for your time. Appreciate it.
0: Thank you.
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11: Now, a look at what's happening from the Fox News Rundown.
1: Good morning. It's Tuesday, July 7th. This is the Fox News Rundown. The United States run at the FIFA World Cup is over. Fox's Tony Genualdo reports.
11: The United States has been eliminated from the FIFA World Cup, falling to Belgium 4-1 on Monday in the round of 16. Belgium struck first in this game, but Mark Tillman for the second straight game scored on a free kick as the U.S. tied things up at 1. But 2 minutes later, Belgium took the lead right back.
12: Trossard to the byline, gets a cross into Ketelaar, is rising up, and Belgium retake the lead. Moments later, Charles de Ketelaar climbs the ladder, his second goal, and the U.S. right back where they were.
11: Courtesy of Fox, Charles de Ketelaar with the goal. They would tack on two more in the second half as Belgium advances to the quarterfinals to face Spain. Tony Genualdo, Fox News.
1: President Trump arrives in Turkey's capital of Ankara today to meet NATO allies who've angered him time and again.
13: From defense spending to Greenland to not joining the war on Iran, the last year has seen plenty of sources of dispute between President Trump and the NATO alliance.
14: I just want loyalty. You know, we're so loyal to them.
13: Speaking last month in the Oval Office, security is incredibly tight here in Ankara, and security is the watchword of this NATO summit. NATO allies are promising to take on more of the burden of defending Europe. Secretary General Mark Rutte promises that is happening.
15: We are stronger together in NATO with partners to ensure the freedom and security we all hold dear.
13: In Ankara, Turkey, Jonathan Savage, Fox News.
1: Main Democratic candidate Graham Plattner reconsidering his campaign after another woman accused him of sexual assault. Pennsylvania Democratic Senator John Fetterman telling Fox that Senator Bernie Sanders should pull his endorsement.
16: More than anyone, he helped him elect and now apologize to the victims, especially the woman that she claimed that he raped her. So I don't know why you want to keep pushing these kinds of people.
1: Senate Minority Leader Chuck Schumer and California Congressman Ro Khanna have all revoked their endorsements. I'm Sue Guzman on the Fox News Rundown.
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11: I'm Charles Payne, and this is the Fox Business Report.
25: Crude oil prices have moved modestly higher after Iran's Revolutionary Guard fired at two commercial ships near the Strait of Hormuz. Chip stocks are skidding. Samsung is expecting a dramatic jump in its profit. However, Wall Street was anticipating an even stronger forecast. Nestle is changing some of its flavors to counter duller taste buds that can happen when its customers take GLP-1 weight loss drugs. The new flavors could include more spices or more pepper. The Trump administration's been looking into requests from corporations that they be allowed to pull back from reporting earnings every quarter and instead report twice a year. However, Reuters says an investment industry group is urging regulators to keep things as they are. That's your Fox Business Report. I'm Jenny Coselda, invested in you.

0: This is the Fox News Rundown.
1: This past Saturday, July 4th, as America celebrated its 250th birthday, the sun set on the Department of Government Efficiency. That was the end date for DOGE laid out in President Trump's executive order, signed on his first day back in office, naming Elon Musk as its leader. The goal was to reduce federal spending by at least $2 trillion. Musk, during a cabinet meeting last March, announced the discovery of fraud through the Small Business Administration.
2: We're handing out loans, $330 million worth of loans to people under the age of 11. I think the youngest, Kelly, was a nine-month-year-old who got a $100,000 loan.
1: Fraudsters harvested and used kids' social security numbers. SBA Administrator Kelly Loeffler introduced new age checks for loans. Musk spoke to Fox Business also last March about cuts to foreign aid programs.
3: We started looking closely at USAID because they were completely violating the president's executive orders to suspend foreign aid. But in our view, is a lot of corruption.
1: Some of his claims were debunked, like this one from Musk with reporters in the Oval Office last February.
4: We've seen just crazy things like the 20 million dead people in the Social Security database mocked as alive, many of whom were receiving benefits. One person was 360 years old.
1: An old computer program used 1875 as a default birth year when it was missing or unknown, and there were dead people in the database from decades ago who appeared to be aging because their death year was never entered. None of those people were getting checks. Musk left government at the end of May 2025. By November, the head of the Office of Personnel Management, Scott Cooper, said DOGE didn't exist anymore with 8 months left officially. He says now, efficiency is still the goal, but he can't make agencies stop spending.
5: We've set a set of rules and policies, and we are helping manage them. So think about us as we are a power of persuasion part of the government, more so than a hammer where I can reach in and make changes on behalf of an agency.
1: He spoke with Fox Business.
6: So, as of right now, I would look at it more like a strategic reshaping than a return to the old status quo.
1: And correspondent Darren Botello.
6: Now that DOGE's formal mandate has wrapped up, agencies are filling mission-critical gaps left by the massive cuts. So we're seeing this primarily at the Social Security Administration, which is bringing back staff to fix backlogged customer call centers, and the Energy Department, which really needs personnel to handle nuclear waste management as we continue with that nuclear mandate from the Trump administration to move forward in that direction.
1: Yeah, I mean, from the beginning, there were criticism that these cuts were just too broad, that, chainsaw instead of a scalpel. They just looked at raw numbers. They didn't look at what was actually working or wasteful or inefficient or what stuff you actually needed people for.
6: So they found that as they went along. Like I said, Social Security Administration, that's where they really found that there is a need and they're bringing them back. Really, this should be looked at as something where it's, like you said, taking a chainsaw to it and seeing what works, what doesn't work, and then filling in the gaps now.
1: So President Clinton eliminated 30 years ago something like 400,000, 500,000 federal jobs, but he did that over several years, and a lot of that was just early retirement packages. So sometimes you do get administrations where they share this goal, and that goal is still obviously going to live on with the Trump administration. You spoke to somebody who's going to try to be instrumental in keeping it going.
6: Right. So we did the interview with one agency that is going to go look at what exactly is working and not working, but I do want to really put it out there and highlight the fact that they can't actually go in and tell, for example, HHS, you have to cut this. This is the Office of Personnel Management, by the way. You know, we spoke with them this morning and they were saying, really, we can speak with these agencies and we can suggest maybe we don't need this. Maybe we do need that. But they can't be like, you need to cut this.
1: Yeah. And DOGE never really had a legal mandate, right? It was just the heads of those agencies went along with it because that's what their job was under the Trump administration. They wanted to go along with what the president wanted and what Elon Musk wanted.
6: Right, exactly. They were more accounting. That's what the Office of Personnel Management is doing. Scott Cooper, he was saying that they're going to continue that on. Keep in mind, according to DOGE, they've already saved us $215 billion. Their goal was $1 trillion, by the way. But Scott Cooper said they're going to continue to go in, just like you said, can't force these agencies to actually cut, but they're going to go in and look line by line and say, hey, these five things right here we're looking at, do you need to continue on with these programs or can we cut it? But I will say that they do have a lot of influence. So like you said, they can't force them to do it, but they can highly suggest like, hey, this looks like you really don't need it.
1: Has anybody tried to quantify how much of these cuts produce net savings after that $215 billion, after you also throw in, severance pay and legal costs And like you said, sometimes later rehiring and pushing costs onto state and local governments, for example.
6: I mean, the number that's really out there that they're releasing is the $250 billion. The $215 billion represents what they've cut, but that doesn't take into effect all the other packages and payments that they've had to make out. So you're correct in that. We don't actually have a figure for that. We only have like the item agenda that they've cut. Also, I mean, the hard truth is that cutting administrative waste and clawing back unspent funds is just a drop in the bucket. To truly move the needle on our multi-trillion-dollar debt, Washington eventually has to reform mandatory entitlement spending, so specifically Medicare, Medicaid, and Social Security. So really, until Congress tackles structural entitlement spending and pairs it with pro-growth economic policies, we're really just, playing at the margins.
1: Yeah, and barely the margin. That was going to be my next question. As you pointed in your story, the national debt is $39 trillion, and even if you take Doge, if that $215 billion is a true cut, that's like 0.5% of the national debt that's growing much faster than that money ever could catch up. So I just don't know what, if anything, at this point can stop this big a snowball rolling down this big a hill.
6: And I asked Scott Cooper that because obviously $215 billion is a drop in the bucket, like you said.
1: I mean, it's better than nothing, but in context.
6: Yeah. His response was, obviously, this isn't all for show. This is also to prove a point. This is how much waste, fraud, and abuse we have going on, and it needs to continue. So the $215 billion is not supposed to be looked at, well, wow, we eliminated, all the unnecessary spending and fraud, going on right now in the government. It's also symbolic to get the ball rolling, what it should look like in the future. So he did want to emphasize that it is being acknowledged that it is a drop in the bucket.
1: And even just politically going forward, I wonder if there's a sense that some long-term good will come out of this in future administrations from calling this stuff out and not just ignoring it and not saying it's inevitable and trying to root out waste and fraud is a goal that you should just have, period, all the time in government during any administration.
6: Yeah, exactly. Again, symbolic, but also literal. $215 billion isn't nothing. That's what he wanted to say. But like you said, it's for future administrations to say, hey, let's look at this. We don't need to spend here. We don't need to spend there unnecessarily, waste the taxpayers' money. Because at the end of the day, that's the whole point of this, is to root out the waste that are your tax dollars and my tax dollars that are not working for us. That's the whole point. I also want to point out that the U.S. federal budget deficit is $1.25 trillion for the fiscal year. So that just goes to show you that the $215 billion is not only just a drop in the bucket, but doesn't even cover the amount of spending that we're outpacing, for what's being brought in.
1: Again, not that the money should be wasted and people should be stealing it. Doge Charter wrapped up July 4th. That was the schedule. That's what the executive order was, I guess. The work, though, wrapped up like 8 months ago in November. Was it mission accomplished, or was it, okay, now we can do this without an actual commission, or was it things aren't working out exactly like we hoped, so let's just kind of let it die on the vine?
6: So I covered this when it happened several months ago, as you pointed out. And the whole point was, first of all, it's pretty obvious that when Elon Musk stepped away, it kind of changed things, the dynamic of the movement. But the movement did continue. It wasn't mission accomplished, because it's never mission accomplished until the Trump administration would say they've rooted out all fraud and waste. So no, the answer to that is it's not mission accomplished. It was more of a reshaping. Like I said before, not going back to the old status quo and just saying that, Elon Musk stepped away, so maybe we don't have this, pretty title of Doge and it being an informal agency. But the movement will continue for what it actually represents. So to answer your question, no, not mission accomplished. Also, not the end of Doge. It was more just like, we don't really need this fancy title. We can continue on with the movement on its own.
1: John, let me ask you just one more thing, since I understand you cover a lot of regulatory stuff. The Supreme Court last week gave President Trump, gave presidents, period, more control over independent agencies. And I wonder, in this case, the Federal Trade Commission. So what happens in practical terms for corporations and for us under President Trump and what might happen under future presidents. I mean, let's say somebody, the next president or some future president, hates mega mergers and is very anti-monopoly or wants stricter or looser fraud regulations. Are we going to see these wild swings in policy now at FTC, or are there built-in ways under the law so it's just marginal stuff that presidents can really do?
6: I think it's marginal. I don't think that you're going to see a precedent or even a chilling effect. I think it's going to be, very siloed. I don't think that we can look at this as like a sweeping mandate.
1: Darren Pitello, Fox Business correspondent. Thanks, Darren.
6: Thank you so much. I appreciate it.
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11: Hi, everybody. I'm Butch Thurman with a Rodeo Sports Update. 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
12: Rodeo arena is where legends are made. For every rodeo fan, Wrangler is the true blue legend that's worn. Because like ropers, bronc riders, and roaring crowds, Wrangler is a Western original. That name on the patch is a badge of honor and authenticity. And just as rodeo is at the heart of the cowboy lifestyle, Wrangler offers styles cowboys and cowgirls wear proudly. Because hey, if you're gonna ride, ride with a legend. Wrangler. Long live cowboys.
11: What a way to retire from pro rodeo. 9-time Wrangler National Finals Rodeo bareback rider Richmond Champion announced his retirement from pro rodeo after a 15-year run during the Calgary Stampede. The 33-year-old said the decision to hang it up wasn't easy, and he did it in a winning way. 90 points on Calgary Stampede's Shadow Warrior.
13: To be done, I knew today was the end. I just didn't know it was going to go like that. And I mean, that's what everyone dreams of, you know, is to go out at B90, but at the Stampede on your last one in the rain.
11: Over in the saddle bronc riding, it's Lefty Holman. He turns in a 90-point ride on Calgary Stampede's annual news. He says that horse is tough to ride.
14: One of those horses that if you stub a toe, you're going down. And there's a couple times in the ride that if I just didn't keep going, I would have hit the ground. But it worked out in my favor, and be back here for the finals.
11: Holman would win Pool A competition. The Calgary Stampede. 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
15: Arriving in Turkey, where he was met by that nation's leader, President Erdogan, as he stepped up off Air Force One.
16: President Trump expected to allow Turkey back into the F-35 stealth fighter jet program. Israeli Prime Minister Benjamin Netanyahu, currently the only country, Israel, that operates the F-35 in the Middle East, does not want to see Erdogan receive these jets.
15: Fox's Lucas Thomason in Ankara. Russia's war in Ukraine will also be on the agenda. Ukraine's President Vladimir Zelensky speaking at the summit.
17: I want to emphasize this. Unlike Putin, we are not fighting this war for pleasure or for geopolitics. Russia brought this war to Ukraine.
15: Zelensky will meet with President Trump, who said yesterday he believes Russia's President Putin is under pressure to end the war. America's listening to Fox News.

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1: The Lukaku on the loose ball scores. Romelu Lukaku, the exclamation point for Belgium.
2: On Fox TV, the 93rd minute goal sealed the end of the ride for the United States men's national team, beaten in Seattle last night by Belgium 4-1.
3: It's going to be a hard one to stomach for this team.
2: All three host nations of this World Cup, the United States, Mexico, and Canada, all lost in the round of 16. Lone American goal Monday scored by Malik Tillman on a free kick. Tied the score at 1, but 61 seconds later, Belgium retook the lead for good on a second goal by Charlotte de Ketelaar. Earlier, Spain eliminated Portugal and Cristiano Ronaldo 1-0. That's your sports on the Fox News Rundown. Jared Max, Fox News.
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5: The 250th celebration of the United States of America on the 4th of July was absolutely spectacular. Unbelievable. Now, I get it. A lot of people want to complain, but we're going to let them go stand over there and complain from the Wrigley Field crowd in a fog, starting to sing Country Roads to the fireworks all over the country. It was absolutely wonderful. Patriotism, I'm not going to say it's never been higher. I wasn't home or alive, actually, when the boys came home from wars, that type of thing. And this weekend reminded me of that, because people were just lined up. American flags were out. Parties were being had. People just enjoying the freedom that we have. Our great country, the patriotism, all-time high.
6: For Outkicks, don't at me. I'm Dan Dokich, and this is Fox News Rundown.
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0: What's on your mind?
11: With the IPO of SpaceX on June 12th, there has been endless commentary on Elon Musk's status as the world's first U.S. dollar trillionaire. But in my eyes, his greatest accomplishment in wealth creation is not what he's done for his own wealth, but what he's done for others. It's been reported that in going public, SpaceX has created wealth not just for Musk, but for many employees. In fact, it's estimated that going public has made millionaires, at least on paper, of more than 4,000 SpaceX employees, which includes not just high-level executives, but employees in roles from cafeteria workers to contract workers. In a time when corporations are deemed, quote, greedy by the mainstream media and progressive politicians, where ownership of tangible items is being replaced by subscriptions, and where government deficits and Fed money printing have degraded purchasing power, it's refreshing to see loyal, hardworking Americans across job functions be able to participate in authentic wealth creation for themselves and their families. About a decade ago, Juan Hernandez took a contract welder job at a company with which he was not familiar, SpaceX. He was offered a stock grant as part of his SpaceX pay package, and now his holdings are valued in the seven figures. If that wasn't amazing enough, he shared an interview that his positive experience has led him to teach investing to his three children. Now, SpaceX may be the highest profile company to share wealth creation with its employees, but it's hardly the only one. Private equity company KKR, spearheaded by partner Pete Stavros, has made it a mission to share wealth creation with a wide variety of employees of the company in which it invests. One of several examples is when KKR sold CHI overhead doors to steel producer Nucor a few years ago. It was reported that the company's hourly employees, including factory employees, received between $20,000 and $800,000 before taxes, with $360 million total going to employees, the majority of whom were non-C-suite employees. Creating win-win situations is great for everyone involved. Employees help build businesses and are often frontline ambassadors. Having them have skin in the game is a low-risk way through equity or similar structures to create great outcomes for businesses, their employees, and their customers. Elon and his team are not just building rockets, they're building wealth. Other companies should not just study SpaceX's outcomes, but the incentives of the team that helped get them there. Hopefully, we'll see many more companies, whether startups, mature companies, or those that go through a change of ownership, let their employees participate in ownership and wealth creation. I'm Carol Roth, author of You Will Own Nothing. You can connect with me at carolroth.com/news.
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13: I'm Griffin Beach, and here's the latest this morning from ElkhornMediaGroup.com. At last update, the North Cayuse fires at over 4,000 acres as crews worked overnight to prevent the fire from advancing east of Esculpa Creek. Firefighters are continuing to work on control and containment lines, also managing unburned fuels in the area. Crews around the region will be on high alert today as a red flag warning goes into effect. Hot temperatures forecasted this afternoon and then higher winds moving in tonight. Smoke is also affecting the area. Several air monitors showing moderate air quality, meaning those sensitive to the air condition should consider reducing outdoor activity. The current president and CEO of Umatilla Electric Cooperative has announced he's stepping down at the end of the year. Robert Eckenrode called the opportunity to lead UEC the honor of a lifetime. He's held the position since 2016. UEC's board chair Jeff Wenhold said that Eckenrode's decisions have positioned the utility for long-term success. Eckenrode will stay on through the end of the year to help with the transition as the UEC board begins what they call a comprehensive search for his replacement. Halfway's 4th of July fireworks show had to be cut short after a misfire caused one of the fireworks to detonate at ground level, with the debris striking a firework technician in the face. It is known that the victim was airlifted to a hospital, but nothing further was released on his condition. And Hermiston police may have been in a foul mood on Friday after they tracked 11 fugitives who flew the coop. The suspects, a hen and her 10 chicks. A vigil said that after a spirited chase, all but one of the chicks was apprehended. And while the story may be lighthearted, officers say it is a reminder of city code that any livestock or poultry in the city need to be secured and not allowed to run free, noting they can be a nuisance, damage yards or landscaping, and create a hazard for drivers. More news on the My Columbia Basin Facebook.
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14: Welcome to the Line on Agriculture Report. This is Lori Boyer for the Ag Information Network. Appointed to the United Soybean Board of Directors in early 2026, Rob Schaefer says among the board work is continuing to find and support new uses and technologies for U.S. soybeans.
15: Stuff for putting the soybean additive to put on blacktops and pavements to make them last longer, whether that's going into Skechers shoes, you know, they use soybean oil in that, tires, a good year tires, there's they put a soybean additive in there to make the tires last longer, that kind of stuff. We're always looking for new ways to incorporate. We've got a lot of animals that eat soybean meal. The other good one is now is biodiesel and renewable diesel with 45Z. Okay, as far as soybean oil going into the to biofuels, whether that's renewable diesel or biomass-based diesel. So that's a big one, too, now that the government's got that stuff figured out and a big demand for soybean oil.
14: On an interesting note, Schaefer says that soybean use demand has changed.
15: I used to raise a bean to feed pigs, chickens, and turkeys, and dairy cows in the meal side and not the oil so much. And that's why the farmer started biodiesel back in 30 plus plus years ago, was to find a demand for that, the oil, because it was a drag on the soybean. Now the oil's taken precedent, and now we've got a meal. We got to figure out how to get a meal, you know, get meal moving.
14: Other USB work includes finalizing the budget this month, and he says they hope to announce their new executive director in the coming weeks. The USB is made up of 77 members.
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18: From the Ag Information Network, I'm Bob Larson with your agribusiness update. Well, an unusually early California stone fruit harvest is expected to reduce supplies of organic peaches, nectarines, and plums later this summer, creating a tighter market in August. California growers began harvesting organic stone fruit weeks ahead of normal after favorable spring weather accelerated crop development. The rapid pace has compressed the season and is expected to leave fewer volumes available in August. Despite the smaller fruit sizes, growers report excellent eating quality. Well, American Ag Groups reacted to the U.S., Mexico, and Canada launching the first joint review of the USMCA. U.S. Dairy Export Council Vice President Shauna Morris says getting USMCA right matters enormously to our industry, which ships more than 40% of U.S. dairy exports to Canada and Mexico. The agreement is also vital for U.S. pork exports. The Trump administration decided to not approve renewal of the agreement in its current state. Well, family farmers received just 11.8 cents of every dollar consumers spend on food, according to an updated National Farmers Union report. The report tracks the farmer's share of popular cookout foods and highlights the growing gap between grocery store prices and what producers earn. NFU says the figures come as farm finances remain under pressure, with bankruptcies rising 46% from 2024 to 25, record farm debt, and continued high input costs for producers.
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21: Here's your Wild Horse Resort and Casino weather. This morning we do have clear skies, but it's smoky in Pendleton, with Hermiston feeling some of that as well. And it looks like that smoke's going to hang around for most of the day. Other than that, going to be a sunny day and a hot afternoon. We'll have a high in Pendleton of 98, Hermiston 99, and Walla Walla 100. Check the latest weather conditions 24/7 at ElkhornMediaGroup.com. And when news breaks, make sure you've got the Elkhorn mobile app.
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0: 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It's Brian Kilmeade.
1: Hi, everyone. So glad you're there. It's the Brian Kilmeade Show, 1-866-408-7669. We got Lieutenant Colonel Alan West and Dylan Nealis this hour. Kelly McEnany could be joining us from Fox and Friends. We had a bit of an incident this morning on the 21st floor. See if she wants to explain it to you, but she's still traumatized by it. Meanwhile, got to inform you that we got our own YouTube channel now. Everybody's talking about it. It's hotter than the Trump watch. YouTube.com/@TheBrianKilmeadeShow. Meanwhile, the President of the United States has arrived in Turkey, where he's doing a bilat and meeting with the press, taking questions with President Erdogan, taking a lot of questions with President Erdogan. And they don't have an interpreter now for the Turkish. They had an interpreter, but I think he just left. So, and when he talks, we couldn't really hear anything on Fox and Friends, so we had to fill that time. But I don't know what he's saying. But the president's being very candid about the tensions with our allies. He said France, Germany, England, they weren't there for us. And I didn't really need any help in Iran, but they made it clear they weren't going to help. Now, you ask us to protect Europe? Okay, I'll do that. But you don't want to help us out at all in Iran, where you really need Iran straightened out more than we need them straightened out. So, and it's got to affect you more to have a nuclear weapon than us have a nuclear weapon. And then he trumpeted his relationship with Turkey, saying everything I've asked him to do, he has done. So let's get to the big three.
2: Number three.
3: He sent a message back indicating that he would come over. And I said, no, don't come over. Like, I'm not in the mood. Don't come over. He came in. He just came into my house. It was unlocked. I live in an area where you don't usually have to lock your doors. I do now.
1: Yeah, that is the accuser, Jenny Ricoy of on CNN last night, talking about Graham Plattner, one of the worst human beings you could ever meet. Now we find out he's so embarrassing, is inexcusable, and this is easily foreseeable. Now there's a push to push him out. Graham Plattner, the phony oyster farmer with a history of abuse, and everyone's one scandal after another. The Dems didn't care, but now they're going to toss him overboard. The only person I want to hear from is John Fetterman, because he said ahead of time, this guy is a piece of garbage, and now Susan Collins will probably have a more formidable foe because he'll be kicked out within 5 days, because that is the deadline.
2: Number two.
4: You've been a great leader and a respected leader all over the world, and we really do. We've had right from the beginning good chemistry. We've had a very special relationship. Turkey has become, under the president, a very powerful country militarily.
1: Yep, President NATO, President off to NATO. He has landed. Looming issues. Got Ukraine, of course. The Iran. Are the allies going to do anything? And they want to know if we're going to be taking our troops out of Europe or where we're placing them. It'll be a very interesting summit. I promise you, news will emerge.
2: Number one.
5: From the beginning, we didn't connect with the game. It was really tough from the beginning to congratulate Belgium. They were better than us. We didn't show what normally that team can show, and that is the reality.
1: That is the coach of the U.S. national team. Down goes the U.S. A woeful display in Seattle as U.S. hopes of a final eight appearance or a final four appearance or a finals appearance goes up in flames. We look at the run and where the team goes from here. First off, absolutely terrible if you watch some of that game. And again, we're monitoring what's going on with the Erdogan bilat and the president speaking right now. If anything comes out of this big, it's, and before we go back to the World Cup, just let me tell you, the major issue right now is selling the F-35s and that jet engine to Turkey. Now, normally we would do that with a NATO ally, but we didn't when they went ahead and bought the missile defense system of Russia. We said, you can't buy this stuff from Russia. Those are the people we're protecting you against. That's the whole purpose of NATO. Soviet Union, Russia, same thing. So they went ahead and bought it anyway. So we said, we're cutting off the F-35 because we don't want to see our equipment mix and match with their equipment. So they, in turn, we've been in a standoff. So the president takes over again and says, look, they still want the F-35. I think I'm going to sell it to them. I think that's the announcement that's going to be made. And one thing they're going to come back with and say, I never really took the S-300 system out of the boxes. I bought it, but I haven't used it. Maybe that would be the compromise. Israel's prime minister told me yesterday on Fox and Friends, whatever you do, do not sell the F-35 to Turkey. Turkey's a great country. Erdogan's a terrible guy. That's where Bibi Netanyahu and Erdogan disagree. And President Trump disagree when it comes to Erdogan. Most people see Erdogan as a thug. And I think the president likes the fact that he's strong and has been loyal to him. But Turkey's also very loyal to Iran. And by staying out of it, that's as loyal as you can get. Now, back to the U.S. team, much less consequential, but just so disturbing. The U.S. is on this run, takes two of three games in the group session, knocks out Bosnia, man down. You would think against Belgium, a team they were favored to beat, they would at least stand up and fight. They didn't. They came out flat. Their goalie was awful, made one big save, Matt Freeze. Hard to believe he's the best goalie in our country, but he is, I guess. But U.S.-Belgium, it was a matter of minutes before Belgium got on the board first. Cut one.
6: Shot was blocked. A second follow-up is tipped away by Matt Freeze. That might be the best save Matt Freeze has made all tournament. Freeman blocks the cross. Prevents the corner. It's infield. The U.S. is hesitating. A bouncing ball picked up in the box. And that's the opening goal for Belgium. It was De Ketelaere. First to react in there on the cross. The U.S. players froze defensively, and now they are in an early hole against Belgium.
1: So it's a clearing header to about the 20-yard line, at which time you got to run through the ball. That's it. I don't care if you're a great player, you're slow, you're fast. You see the ball, you run through it with your body. Instead, these guys just looked up, watched the ball bounce. Turkey gets it, serves it back in, shot, goal. And that changed the complexion of the game. But they would answer back, believe it or not. USA, Belgium, Malik Tillman on the free kick. Cut two.
6: There's a man lying down behind the wall, which means the wall can jump. Tillman over the net!
1: So that was pretty cool. Tied at 1-1, not playing well. You thought, okay, that's going to wake him up. But 5 minutes later, Belgium answers with another goal. With this guy was just out jumped every American defender. When actually, the goalie in retrospect should have owned that box. You can use your hands. You go to the ball. You let the bodies fly. Cut three.
6: Trossard to the byline, gets across into Ketelaere's rising up, and Belgium retake the lead. Moments later, Charles De Ketelaere climbs the ladder. His second goal.
7: Let's get in here. Freeman is backing off. You've got support. Be more aggressive. They're both taking the same angle there. And Trossard is able to get down to the line. They're both making the same play. And that comes down to communication. But even at that point, Tim Ream gets beat at the back post.
1: Yeah, he just got beat to the ball, 38 years old. That'll be it for him, captain. Play well. But he was really exposed last night. Kelly McEnany is from a base, more of a baseball family. But she's always in combat, especially when you were press secretary, verbal combat.
8: Yes, right? Verbal combat. That's right.
1: And you said that the team, you look at it in the positive.
8: Yes.
1: You say, hey, they're well represented, very patriotic. They seem to really love the country. And that's a relief compared to what we've been dealing with Megan Rapinoe and her other teammates. Now, I wouldn't put Carly Lloyd in that spot because Carly Lloyd never bought into that. But teammates have done on the world stage in the past.
8: Totally. Look, you're the soccer fan. Yeah. You care about the sport play by play. And that is fair. And you want to win. And we as Americans want to win. I'm watching this from more of a cultural, political standpoint. And I don't think sports should be political. Megan Rapinoe made them political. But this team stood for the anthem. They talked about their faith. They were a great representation of America up until the end where Brian, look, in fairness, I didn't watch the game. But I have heard from more than just you that it was not the best showing for the US of A.
1: Yeah, and I think more people will tell you that, Kaylee. By the time you get to outnumber today, I think you will change your tune.
8: Okay.
1: But I put it this way, I don't care about I know this sounds un-American. If you give your best, you leave it on the field, you hit a post, you lose 2-1. I get it. Sometimes you give your all and you lose by 3 goals. And I go, look, the other team was better. You let us know you were better than these guys. And then you let us know you're not going to beat these guys because you didn't show up. The only thing I care about in life is effort.
8: Yeah.
1: That's all I care about. And the other stuff, you know, you build skill along the way in whatever you do, what we're doing now. And then, but if you give it all and sometimes you have a bad show, it happens. But if you don't prepare for that show, that's on you. And so I'm not going to say, well, you had a bad day. You didn't prepare for your show. Well, I didn't really have the good questions. Well, why didn't you? Well, I didn't prepare for the show. I'm not going to make excuse for you. You blew it. But if you prepare for the show, and sometimes you don't feel like, sometimes you don't feel great, and you go, I didn't do a good job on that show, but I tried, let me figure out what I did wrong, but you can't say you didn't put the effort in. You put the effort into everything. You're the most well-researched person I've ever seen. Even when you were the press secretary, when you were on CNN as a pundit, you were ready for 9 arguments. Everybody was against you. good training for Trump land.
8: Indeed.
1: Right? So no one ever questions your effort. That's the only thing. That's why I put winning and losing below effort.
8: Yes.

0: 5 minutes left, a team they were supposed to beat, and they rally, got two fortunate goals, and they ended up surviving. I actually thought Senegal was going to give the U.S. a harder time. But, yeah, I mean, there's sometimes you do, but that's why I'm saying if that team is better than you and you get stripped of the ball, do you hustle back? You know, so, with you know, they're tall in the middle. They're aggressive in the middle. Does that mean you don't go for the ball?
1: Yeah.
0: So I watched that second goal. What was it, the first goal? Well, the ball goes up in the air. It's clearing head by the U.S. The ball drops down around the 20, and I'm watching two American players. All you do is run through the ball. You could be a 16-year-old Division II player. Whatever, you know, you could be a club player. You just run through the ball. And then your bodies fly, but the ball's there. You're never going to get a penalty. But to sit there and watch it land, and Belgium. The Belgian player one times it over to the middle, outheads a guy where the goalie sits on his line. Harvard grad, he's too smart.
1: Yeah.
0: To sit on his line at that moment. Go take, you know, you take him in. You can use your hands.
1: I hear you trying to talk down Harvard as I sport my Harvard ring sitting right here at this microphone.
0: Another reason to resent the Ivies.
1: Yeah, exactly. Look, they didn't pull it off. It wasn't a miracle on ice moment, if you will. But yeah, I hear you. You got to hustle. Lawrence Jones was saying at points they were just lightly jogging places. So I gotcha. No A for effort for the team.
0: Understood. Yes. So let's talk about stuff that really matters. And the President of the United States. The tone that you got, Kaylee, when he landed, met with Erdogan, the body language, and then what we were able to pick up on Fox and Friends into our show on the bilat.
1: Yeah, it's interesting because, you know, there's this American media have used this through the prism of, you know, strongmen countries and, you know, Western European democracies, and they're correct on that. But President Trump said, look, weak or strong, whatever, I get along with people who deliver. And we've seen that with the Turkish president. Is he a perfect guy? Absolutely not. Does he have all sorts of problems domestically with personal freedoms? Yes, he does. That being said, he's delivered for the United States when the president has asked, and it will be really interesting to see if that friendship can translate, because it is in Turkey, into kind of a conduit between the president and the European powers, who he is more hostile with, having Erdogan right there in the middle. It'll be fascinating 48 hours.
0: You know, I was thinking, too, he's the bridge to Iran because he has relations with Iran. He's also a bridge to Russia because he's got a relationship with Russia. And at one point, you got to think Erdogan is telling Putin, someone's got to tell him, he has no way out right now. It doesn't seem like he has any way out while keeping his fragile ego intact. Is there an off-ramp where he has somewhat of saves face in this situation? And we end it here. We're all spending, every nation is spending money for Ukraine, costing us money with Russia. And, you know, Russia is really terrible economically right now.
1: Yeah, this will be something to watch too. Erdogan kind of sees himself, I was reading, as this bridge between the East and the West. And you think about it, he's the only real representative of the Eastern Hemisphere in NATO. So he is in this unique position where he has these relationships, let's say, with Putin, that can be this kind of bridge building between the Western European powers, the United States, and the East, and as a representative of the Middle East. So it will be really something to see how that's utilized. It's a big opportunity for Erdogan to be a bridge builder, and we'll see if he takes on that role.
0: Before you go, and I know you get ready for Outnumbers. Is that the only other show you're doing today?
1: Only Outnumbered. They're back with you guys on Fox and Friends tomorrow.
0: That's awesome.
1: And Outnumbered again after that.
0: And Ansley's out a week. Always love when you fill in. Graham Plattner on the new allegations of rape, adding to everything else about this horrible candidate over in Maine. They got the Democratic nomination already, cut 30.
2: I wanted to directly address the troubling, serious, and false allegations against me. Any accusation of non-consensual behavior is categorically false. Regardless of the inaccuracy of the reporting, but mindful of the political reality it will inflict, we are taking the time to reflect on the best path forward for the state that I love, the people that I love, the movement I belong to, and the goal of defeating Susan Collins. Those were the goals when we launched this campaign. And they remain my goals today.
0: He's got 6 days to drop out, Kaylee, so they can put somebody else in there. Will he?
1: I'm going to make a prediction that by the time we finish Fox and Friends tomorrow, I think he will have dropped out. Party leaders told Punchbowl that they think he will drop out as soon as today. Look, maybe it's later tomorrow, maybe the next day, but you've got Chuck Schumer standing against you. You've got your allies like Ro Khanna, Elizabeth Warren. I don't think we've heard from Hakeem Jeffries yet, but you have the state party saying we're not going to throw money into this race. At a certain point, the political pressure is too hot, and I think he sent us a big signal yesterday when he posted

0: postponed his rally. I think he's thinking long and hard about this. He's trying to broker to get a progressive in the spot if he steps aside, but I do think he ends up stepping aside.
1: Right, and there's a bunch of names. We probably don't know if you're in Maine politics. Maybe you do. State politics, the attorney general, somebody's going to step in there, but not the 78-year-old, 79-year-old governor. Yep. Who was running,
0: Janet Mills,
1: and Schumer wanted her to.
0: Yep, Schumer. Look, this is a big kind of look what you did moment for Chuck Schumer, because he wanted the governor. He warned against Plattner. He didn't get his way. And look what happened. It came full circle. Mm-hmm. Chuck Schumer was right after all. And I think it's a big moment for kind of the moderate wing of the party. But why did it take this long to dismiss the guy? The Nazi tattoo wasn't enough.
1: Socialist in Maine goes up in flames. Kayleigh McEnany, we'll see you at 12.
0: Thanks so much,
1: Brian. See you tomorrow morning. Back in a moment.
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9: This is Tim Hamrich of the Ag Information Network with your Farm of the Future report. Farmers invest in new technology with the goal of improving how their operations run. But those tools can't drive growth if they're not put into the hands of people responsible for change. Patrick Smith, founder of AgTech AI software Uxro, says getting the most value from farm technologies like AI starts with giving the right people both the tools and the authority to make changes.
10: It's not just the tool. The tool, whether it's what we're building in Oxro or anything else that a farmer may use, a tool on its own has limited value. There's also the change management component and the, you know, knowledge of how to get the most value out of that tool, whatever it is. And so the key unlock for us there was, I would say, kind of matching the tool with the change management and then giving a person in the organization the responsibility and the authority to change the way that we do things.
9: Smith said they identified $1.3 million in operational waste through properly implementing Oxro on his own operation.
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2: Hey, Tony, the National Incident, I don't know, maybe we'll bring it up at NATO tomorrow or there with the Beltons and everybody else, but I just hope the match will go on, everyone will be at full strength, and the winner will be the winner.
3: That is Marco Rubio before the game last night. By the way, classlessly, Belgium came out and did the Trump dance after they won and said, appeal this at the end of the win, which was a convincing 4-1 win for Belgium. I am big into when you get the win, you never put it in people's faces. And that is just classless. And I hope people remember that, too, because most of these Belgian players had great careers, but they're aging out. And I think we have a team that's aging up. In a good way, like coming into their own, except for, you know, certain players are in their late 30s, they're gone. But I think the future of that team is Sebastian Berhalter. This guy's going to be captain for 10 years. He's going to be like Michael Bradley, a little bit bigger and faster. I just think he was so impressive coming off the bench last night, taking control, and did this thing called shooting, which for some reason the team forgot to do. Also, when we come back, I'm going to talk to Lieutenant Colonel Alan West about the decision by John Thune to finally give some money to Ken Paxton and get behind him at a fundraiser because they have to hold that seat. Even though they wanted John Cornyn, as did I, you got to get behind whoever the people pick. I think we agree on that. Listen to the Brian Kilmeade Show. Don't move.
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6: News. I'm Therese Crowley. President Trump in talks with Turkish President Erdogan, who's hosting the NATO summit. On the balance of power in the Middle East, NATO and Russia's Ukraine war. Ukraine tipping the balance there with drone strikes, hitting Russian oil plants 200 times, knocking out 40% of Russia's refining, says President Zelensky.
7: Ukrainian drones broke through Russia's defenses and struck a Russian oil refinery in Siberia. And this is not an exception. It's the new reality.
6: President Trump says both sides want to end it. Maine Senate Democrat candidate Graham Plattner being urged to drop out 1 week to the deadline after new credible allegations from a former girlfriend that he raped her. Democrat Ro Khanna pulling his endorsement. Senators Gillibrand and Chuck Schumer pulling his campaign cash. 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
8: I'm Griffin Beach, and here's the latest this hour from ElkhornMediaGroup.com. Walla Walla Fire Department says they responded to 17 firework-related incidents from July 1st through the 5th. This included calls for vegetation and garbage fires, causing an estimated $15,000 in damage. The department also said there were $2,200 in overtime expenses. Meanwhile, Milton Freewater Police cited two men on Sunday for illegal fireworks. They said they logged a total of 12 firework complaints on the 4th of July holiday. LeGrand City Council has approved putting a 5-cent gas tax on their November ballot, with the revenues planned to go to street maintenance. The tax, if approved, would be for 5 years, but it would be immediately axed if the state's transit funding package is implemented. Boardman Fire Rescue District has promoted Sam Irons to deputy chief, another step in a journey that began over a decade ago when Irons was a student firefighter. His career with Boardman Fire began before he turned 18, and his tenure included stints as an EMT, engineer, lieutenant, and battalion chief. In a statement, the Boardman Fire Rescue District praised Irons' commitment to training the next generation of firefighters and the respect of his peers and community that he's earned through his leadership. The City of Milton Freewater will complete a full replacement of the tennis court facility at Yantas Park thanks to a $20,000 grant from the Wild Horse Foundation. The work will include brand new courts, nets, fencing, and lighting. The work is scheduled to be finished by next spring. And whether to allow retail marijuana establishments in Hermiston will not be on the ballot this November. But Assistant City Manager Mark Morgan said the petition gathering effort this year was much stronger than it had been.
0: This time around, they seemed to be a lot more organized. Definitely had a lot more signature gatherers all over town, going door to door and everything.
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8: Here's your Wild Horse Resort and Casino weather. This morning we do have clear skies, but it's smoky in Pendleton, with Hermiston feeling some of that as well. And it looks like that smoke's going to hang around for most of the day. Other than that, going to be a sunny day and a hot afternoon. We'll have a high in Pendleton of 98, Hermiston 99, and Walla Walla 100. Check the latest weather conditions 24/7 at ElkhornMediaGroup.com. And when news breaks, make sure you've got the Elkhorn mobile app.
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11: Look, we're going to win one way or the other. We're either going to make a deal or we're going to finish the job, okay? And it won't be tough to finish the job. I'd rather make a deal, because I don't want to affect 91 million people. We can knock down their bridges in 1 hour. We can knock out their energy supply, all of those big plants that they built, big, beautiful, modern plants. They had a lot of money. They don't have any money now. We haven't given them any money. But we can knock out their electricity and power generating plants in, I would say, a small part of an afternoon. Every plant will be gone. And they know that.
3: Yeah, but then they rocket our bases, which got a lot more damage than we were let on, and they hit our allies, and the allies like Saudi Arabia are so timid, and allies like Qatar are so worried, they have basically stopped returning our phone calls, not working with us at all. Saudi Arabia didn't show up at the G7, even though they were invited. We asked, we were using their bases, and they stopped letting us use their bases for Operation Freedom, which is why it stopped. And then they go and attend, send a delegation to the Ayatollah's funeral because they realized we couldn't wipe them out thoroughly in 2 weeks. So therefore, they were wary and hedging their bets. Joining us now is Lieutenant Colonel Alan West. Colonel, do you want to give us an idea of what we should be doing now? The Ayatollah's funeral is not even quite done, and they already rocketed another merchant ship, droned another merchant ship in the Strait.
12: Yeah, I mean, this is, and it's good to be with you, Brian. Hopefully you had a great Independence Day celebration. This is the tough part when you fight half measures in warfare, when you think more so about negotiation and deal making and things of that nature than putting the pressure on your adversary. This should have been done back in, the March and even into early April. We should have been making sure that their military capability and capacity for ballistic missiles and drones should have been, neutralized at least. So maybe it's hard to eradicate it, but you can definitely neutralize it. And then you have to, as I've continually said, you have to cut off the means by which they can control the Straits of Hormuz. They can get their oil and gas revenues and things of that nature. That's how you defeat this regime, which they may be weakened, like we've discussed before, but they are not defeated. And that's what you continue to see happening. So now if you try to ramp things back up, in the middle of summer when you're talking about gasoline prices going down, what happens when gas gasoline prices shoot right back up. So, you know, we should have never been sitting and talking about making deals, negotiations, compromise, appeasement with Iran. They cannot be trusted. They can never be trusted. And in the Middle East, this is what they understand and respect, the strength and might. And so what you just brought out was about Saudi Arabia and some of the others saying, you know, time to hedge our bets. Because when we were going in hard after Iran, they were fully behind us. But when they saw us take our foot off the gas pedal, then they became a little questionable of what we our true intentions were.
3: I think it's because their bases were rocketed, too. And their yeah, oil could feel like yeah. the Qatar natural gas field, the UAE natural gas field. I think that freaked them out. But UAE doubled down.
12: Yeah. Yeah, I mean, UAE doubled down, and I think the UAE, when you saw them pull out of OPEC, they understand that maybe we need to be focusing on our own energy independence and how we can make sure we sustain ourselves and not be a slave to this this cartel organization. But again, they're looking for the United States of America to be strong in this, and you know, sitting down and having discussions, you're giving Iran an opportunity to be on par with you, and they should not be seen as being on par with us. And, you know, how they're trying to leverage things in Lebanon with Hezbollah and continue to try to prop up Hezbollah, that's another point of concern.
3: I want you to hear what General Jack Keane said. Cut 16.
13: You know the president. He's going to put up with this, and he already has a healthy dose of skepticism whether we're going to make a deal or not. And it's likely we're going to return to combat operations. That is the path that we're on, because I don't believe for a minute that they're going to meet all of the president's major objectives dealing with the entire nuclear enterprise, restriction on ballistic missiles, and support for proxies. I doubt seriously they're going to meet those objectives. And then he's already told us what the alternative is.
3: So, I mean, it's going to get late or early, as they say.
12: Yeah, you're right. And I think we should have gone in this knowing that they weren't going to meet any of the objectives, because they don't see themselves as being in a a horrible position. They still see themselves understanding the economic aspect here in the United States of America, understanding the political landscape here in the United States of America. That's what they're playing for. And that's why back when we began this on the 28th of February, we should have really sat down and broken this down by phases. And each one of the phases of this operation should have had measures of effectiveness, they should have had objectives, and we should have transitioned to the next phase based upon the 80% or 85% completion of those objectives. I just don't think that we were able to do that, or we did that, and too soon we start talking about, you know, we say unconditional surrender at one point, then we come back and we say let's make a deal, and now we just continue to go back and forth like we're playing ping pong with these guys, and that's to their advantage.
3: Yeah, and we'll see what the resolve is. If they get to in November, they'll play in these games. But they know our election cycle, too. Yesterday, to the surprise of nobody, a woman came out. Instead of just saying, he harassed me, I guess that's okay in the Democratic world. Now this woman came out and says, I was his girlfriend, and he raped me. Her name is Jenny, goes on with Jake Tapper on CNN, and starts telling her story about Graham Plattner, one of the worst people, let alone candidates, you'll ever hear. This is her story. Cut 31.
14: It was at the end of 2021. It was a night where him and I were texting back and forth, and he had taken something that I said as an invitation, and that's not how I meant it, and I quickly clarified. And he sent a message back indicating that he would come over, and I said, no, don't come over. Like, I'm not in the mood. Don't come over. And I was more stern with that message. And then I didn't hear back from him. So I thought that that meant he got the message or gave up on it or whatnot. And so like half an hour later, I heard a noise outside my door. And then he came in. He just came into my house. It was unlocked. I live in an area where you don't usually have to lock your doors. I do now.
3: Cut 34.
15: Is there any way that he thought this was consensual or no? Just because
14: I don't believe that you can think that scenario was consensual. You have to understand that that wasn't, when somebody is repeatedly, I mean, when somebody in the middle of it says, don't touch me, like, that's obviously not consensual.
3: So she wants to make it clear the New York Times didn't take her story because she said it off the record, but they characterized her story differently than it actually was. So she came out and says this. They got 6 days to replace him. But this is just a horrible person who used PTSD as an excuse to act in an abhorrent way in many different ways. Your response, Colonel West?
12: Well, my response is that this is the Democrat Party understanding that they've got to get rid of this guy. And you know, they knew all of this stuff. If they had done their own opposition research on him, they knew that these things would come out eventually, but they thought they could get away with it. And now you see people like Ro Khanna and others retracting their endorsements. Oh. So I don't think he survives the next 48 hours, and then they'll come up with a new rule or a new means by which whoever finished second to him in the primary will get to come in. Just the same as they just automatically replace Joe Biden with Kamala Harris. They just create these things, even though everyone was telling them the whole time that Joe Biden had cognitive issues, and they went after you for that. So now all of a sudden they realize how much in trouble they are. And I'll tell you something, Brian. I believe that they're going to start looking at some of these Marxist candidates that are winning these primaries. They're going to start figuring out how they can undermine them as well.
3: Maybe if they can organize themselves. But right now, the ones with the power are the Hassan Pikers and the AOCs.
12: They got the platform.
3: Yeah.
12: Well, they got the platform, and that's the thing. But, you know, when you think about that party, the Democrat Party, it's not about what they do that is visible. It's what the things that they do that are covert and invisible. And Graham Plattner is the victim of that right now.
3: So here is what Fetterman said. Cut 39.
16: I would really call Bernie Sanders to apologize for pushing this kind of predator more than anyone. He helped him elect, and now apologize to the victims, especially the woman that she claimed that he raped her. So I don't know why you want to keep pushing these kinds of people.
3: Where's Bernie Sanders? Real quick, Colonel.
12: I don't think Bernie Sanders is going to come out and say anything like that. I mean, Bernie Sanders is the guy that says, you know, we need to go after the rich, but yet I have three houses. So he is not going to claim any responsibility whatsoever.
3: Go get him. Lieutenant Colonel Alan West, thanks so much. When we come back, we try to unwind what went wrong against Belgium with a guy that probably could have even been on the team. Dylan Nealis of the Red Bulls talks about what happened with their back line and their starting 11. After their 4-1 thrashing last night in Seattle.
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24: Richards beaten out of the air. Freeze has got to get there and deal with it. He takes it down off the chest to Ketelaar and knocks it away. Tim Ream can't block. And unless video review says this is a foul from behind on Ream, it is a disastrous third goal.
25: Takes a touch, hesitates on the left foot, doesn't want to hit it, and then Ream's trying to backtrack, do what he can to block the goal. Just an absolute disaster for the United States.
3: And a backbreaker. They were 2-1 down. They were starting to control the play. Belgium had not figured out what they were doing with an extra midfielder, I think it was. And they were starting to control Belgium, who was happy maybe to hold on to that one goal advantage. And then that disaster when Matt Freeze comes out, gets stripped to the ball. When the shot goes in, Tim Ream had a shot on it but fell down. I know it's not easy, but I just really looked at the effort there and was stunned to see the U.S. team mail it in. What does Dylan Nealis feel? Longtime player in the MLS, drafted number one overall by David Beckham over in Miami, and now starring as center back over with the Red Bulls in the MLS. Dylan Nealis joins us now. Hey, Dylan, welcome back.
26: Hey, Brian, thanks for having me on.
3: Hey, Dylan, I saw effort as a main problem. I don't think they went down on their shield last night. I think they just went down. What was wrong?
26: Yeah, I agree. I think that was kind of the biggest takeaway. I think some of those players are going to be a bit disappointed in how that game went. You know, maybe they're going to feel some regret in what you said, that effort that they put out there. You know, it is one thing if they went out with... I wouldn't say pride, but it looked like they were lacking a little bit. You know, just the whole game, they couldn't really get going.
3: So when that happened a couple of times, looking at that second goal, like on the cross, do you feel isn't usually the goalie coming out owning that area at the time when that cross comes in, when it ends up being a header between the two backs in which Tim Ream got the short end of the stick?
26: Yeah, I think Matt Freeze got caught in the near post, but I think his positioning was fine. I think they could have dealt with the cross better. You know, it was a 2v1 out wide, and they let the attacker, you know, kind of just serve up a very good ball. And then, yeah, you also asked the center back to maybe deal with the header too. So again, it's just those types of plays that, that really didn't go our way, and you were waiting for a turnaround, and it just never really came.
3: Was there anything Belgium was doing that caused the U.S. to look good and to look bad?
26: I think they just matched the United States, you know, athleticism and physicality. There's a lot of talks before the game with, you know, the lineup Belgium put out, and you know, they had some superstars on the bench. So everyone was kind of questioning that decision, but it turns out it kind of worked for them. You know, they put their strong, fast, athletic guys in to kind of manage that, and you know, I think they did it well.
3: Here's the coach after the game, cut five.
0: From the beginning, we didn't connect with the game. We never were on the game, even when we scored and we scored the goal 1-1. We conceded the next action. Was really tough from the beginning. To congratulate Belgium, they were better than us. I think wasn't our day. That is not to find excuses or not to find argument, because we didn't show what normally that team can show, and that is a reality.
3: What do you think about his evaluation?
26: I think spot on. I think the first sentence he said, they never really grew into that game. I think there was a lot of times where, I don't know if it was nerves or what, but players thought they were under pressure. They took less touches than they could have, and just some sloppy turnovers throughout the whole game, and they never really grew into it. I think the crowd obviously tried to help, but I think the players just were in their heads too much. So I don't know if the occasion was too big, but we have some players that play in big leagues and on big teams, so it was just a little surprising.
3: So when you, overall, when you look at this game, is there something about anybody who came off the bench that impressed you? But to me, I think that Berhalter is going to be the leader of this team in the future. He comes on, he just asserts himself. He's willing to make a mistake. He's willing to take a shot. He's trying to make his presence felt. Was there something about the way he approached the game? It showed me that there was a way to approach that game that they weren't doing, that it was less Belgium, more with the U.S. wasn't, when Berhalter seemed to make such an impact.
26: Yeah, I agree. I think all the subs did well coming
3: Reina
26: on.
3: Reina too,
26: yeah,
3: right?
26: Especially Berhalter. You could just tell just from seeing him on TV, just the passion he brings. You know, after one of his shots that almost went in, just him pumping up the crowd, trying to get things going. He seems to be kind of the energizer bunny for the team. And yeah, I mean, I agree. He could be a strong player for the national team going forward.
3: So what are you guys doing now? Like, you guys are practicing now, right? The league is dormant, but you're still practicing?
26: Yeah, so we took a big break kind of right before the World Cup started, but we're back training, and then our games don't start till end of July. I think July 22nd is our first game.
3: So, yeah, so you guys are back out. So the 22nd, the final's on the 19th, you guys will be back playing on the 22nd. I know you're not a marketing guy. You're just playing. I get it. But is there anything the MLS could do to build on the attention? I mean, you got 18 million, 22 million, 26 million people watching this team play. You watch all these other countries play, non-soccer fans getting to know non-American players and American players. Is there anything out there you could build on with this?
26: Yeah, I know. It's tough, but I certainly hope MLS does. You know, I think it would have helped if the U.S. maybe put on a little better showing. And I think there's a lot of fans that maybe just watch this tournament every 4 years and, you know, don't bother, you know, looking into, oh, where can I watch more American soccer and all that. So I hope they can do a pretty good job of putting MLS on the map and, you know, gaining more fans, because there were certainly tons of fans, not only in America, but outside. And I think this could be a popular, very popular league, with especially the amount of superstars that are coming over here from Europe.
3: And lastly, Dylan, have you been able to check out any games?
26: I have not. I stayed away from MetLife, but I know my family went to a few. So they said awesome things about it. It was an awesome experience. I took a little break. You know, I had enough soccer so far. So it was a nice little vacation.
3: All right.
26: I watched plenty on TV.
3: Yeah, you're going to play right through the fall. Dylan Nealis with the Red Bulls. Thanks so much, Dylan. Appreciate it. Go out and practice.
26: Thanks, Brian.
3: All right. Pleasure, guys. You got it. So that's Dylan. Just a quick note, coming up on this Saturday, it'll be in Pensacola, Florida. History, Liberty, and Laughs going to be streamed on Fox Nation. So I hope to see you in person. Just go to BrianKilmeade.com, and there's VIP opportunities available. We get there before the show and give you a preview of what's happening and take your questions about just about everything. Also, great dates in the fall from Westbury, Long Island, to Red Bank, New Jersey, to Clearwater and Jacksonville, Florida, as well as St. Louis, all with my United States book that's coming out. 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
8: Here's your Wild Horse Resort and Casino weather. This morning, we do have clear skies, but it's smoky in Pendleton, with Hermiston feeling some of that as well. And it looks like that smoke's going to hang around for most of the day. Other than that, going to be a sunny day and a hot afternoon. We'll have a high in Pendleton of 98, Hermiston 99, and Walla Walla 100. Check the latest weather conditions 24/7 at ElkhornMediaGroup.com. And when news breaks, make sure you've got the Elkhorn mobile app.
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10: They failed the test. I'm Chris Foster, Fox News. President Trump in Turkey for a NATO summit says in a way he was testing our allies, asking for help with the military operation against Iran.
11: Italy turned us down, and Germany turned us down, and France turned us down.
10: The president, meantime, tells Turkey's President Erdogan that he will lift sanctions for purchasing a Russian missile system.
13: President Trump suggested he wouldn't have attended the summit if his friend wasn't hosting. Ukrainian leader Volodymyr Zelensky could also meet with the president this week, and he wants more air defenses.
14: Russia brought this war to Ukraine, and it's killing our people. It wants to destroy our independence, and we are only defending.
13: In Ankara, Turkey, Jonathan Savage, Fox News.
10: Iran's military has hit two commercial ships in the Strait of Hormuz. No casualties reported. Last time this happened, the U.S. launched more strikes in Iran, and Iran retaliated with attacks on neighbors hosting U.S. military bases. Oil prices are higher today. A Senate candidate that's had a lot of Democrats excited may be forced out of the race by a controversy too big for party leaders to ignore this time. Graham Plattner is accused of raping a woman he was casually dating 5 years ago after showing up drunk at her house.
15: I remember just at first being like, hey, I'm not into this. I had recognized that he wasn't listening to me. It wasn't just that he wasn't hearing me or whatnot. And then I recognized his level of intoxication, and I knew in that moment I wasn't safe.
10: Jimmy Roscoe on CNN last night, Plattner in a video on social media.
16: Regardless of the inaccuracy of the reporting, but mindful of the political reality it will inflict, we are taking the time to reflect on the best path forward for the state that I love, the people that I love, the movement I belong to, and the goal of defeating Susan Collins.
10: The state Democratic Party can replace him on the ballot if he withdraws by next Monday. Well, no more World Cup for Team USA, eliminated by a 4-1 loss to Belgium. Today's matches are Argentina against Egypt and Switzerland versus Colombia. 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
8: I'm Griffin Beach, and here's the latest this morning from ElkhornMediaGroup.com. At last update, the North Cayuse fires at over 4,000 acres as crews worked overnight to prevent the fire from advancing east of Esculapa Creek. Firefighters are continuing to work on control and containment lines, also managing unburned fuels in the area. Crews around the region will be on high alert today as a red flag warning goes into effect. Hot temperatures forecasted this afternoon and then higher winds moving in tonight. Smoke is also affecting the area. Several air monitors showing moderate air quality, meaning those sensitive to the air condition should consider reducing outdoor activity. The current president and CEO of Umatilla Electric Cooperative has announced he's stepping down at the end of the year. Robert Eckenrode called the opportunity to lead UEC the honor of a lifetime. He's held the position since 2016. UEC's board chair Jeff Wenhold said that Eckenrode's decisions have positioned the utility for long-term success. Eckenrode will stay on through the end of the year to help with the transition as the UEC board begins what they call a comprehensive search for his replacement. Halfway's 4th of July fireworks show had to be cut short after a misfire caused one of the fireworks to detonate at ground level, with the debris striking a firework technician in the face. It is known that the victim was airlifted to a hospital, but nothing further was released on his condition. And Hermiston police may have been in a foul mood on Friday after they tracked 11 fugitives who flew the coop. The suspects, a hen and her 10 chicks. Officials said that after a spirited chase, all but one of the chicks was apprehended. And while the story may be lighthearted, officers say it is a reminder of city code that any livestock or poultry in the city need to be secured and not allowed to run free, noting they can be a nuisance, damage yards or landscaping, and create a hazard for drivers. More news on the My Columbia Basin Facebook.
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1: From high atop Fox News headquarters in New York City, the most approachable radio host in America. It's Brian Kilmeade.
3: Hi, everyone. So glad you're there. It's Brian Kilmeade back in New York, 48th and 6th, Midtown Manhattan. This hour, I'll do a simulcast on FBN with Stuart Varney and be joined by Nate Soros, the president of the Machine Intelligence Research Institute, AI Research, and New York Times bestselling author of If Anyone Builds It, Everyone Dies. The worries they have about AI, whose stocks are going through the roof right now. We're also monitoring events at NATO, where it looks like President Zelensky is speaking right now. We did see on Fox and Friends today, as I was going through it on the air, we watched the president land, be greeted one-on-one by President Erdogan of Turkey. They get along great, at which time, after they did the ceremonial greetings, they went inside and answered questions from the press. So we do have some substance, because the president likes to talk to the press, even though he's offended a lot of times by the tone of the questions, but that seems just honest. And now President Zelensky is going to be there. That's going to be a big thing, Ukraine. We'll talk about that. So before we get to your calls, which we will, let's get to the big three.
5: Number three.
15: He sent a message back indicating that he would come over, and I said, no, don't come over. Like, I'm not in the mood, don't come over. He came in, he just came into my house. It was unlocked. I live in an area where you don't usually have to lock your doors. I do now.
3: I can't imagine not locking our doors at night. I don't know if there's any area in the country I would not lock my doors with, but that's the story. Jenny, his ex-girlfriend, embarrassing, inexcusable, and easily foreseeable, Graham Plattner, the phony oyster farmer, and history of abuse in every way, has one scandal too many, and Dems now toss him overboard. But he has not left the race yet. What does it mean for Susan Collins' chances re-election?
5: Number two.
11: You've been a great leader and a respected leader all over the world, and we really do. We've had right from the beginning good chemistry. We've had a very special relationship. Turkey has become, under the president, a very powerful country militarily.
3: Yep, president off to NATO, as I saw looming possible. We'll talk about Ukraine. We'll talk about Iran. Are we going to get any help there? And the moving of our bases to maybe forward places like the Baltics and Poland and begin to get out of Germany. But the good news is everybody is spending more on their missile defense, on their defense overall, and they're buying a lot of the stuff from us.
5: Number one.
0: From the beginning, we didn't connect with the game. It was really tough from the beginning to congratulate Belgium. They were better than us. We didn't show what normally that team can show, and that is a reality.
3: Down goes the U.S. A woeful display in Seattle as the U.S. hope of a Final Eight appearance, a Final Four appearance, or a Finals appearance go up in flames. And it didn't, as if they played hard and were unlucky. They didn't play hard, and they didn't deserve any luck. Final score was 4-1. If you want to know how it sounded, how it started, well, here's the goal that I think broke everybody's back. So they scored 9 minutes in. The U.S. answered on a direct kick, Malik Tillman, but Belgium went up 9 minutes later, right here, cut three.
24: Tosar to the byline, gets across, and the Ketelaar is rising up, and Belgium retake the lead. Moments later, Charles de Ketelaar climbs the ladder, his second goal.
25: Let's get in here. Freeman is backing off. You've got support. Be more aggressive. They're both taking the same angle there, and Trossard is able to get down to the line. They're both making the same play, and that comes down to communication. But even at that point, Tim Ream gets beat at the back post.
3: Yeah, and then they gave up a disastrous third goal, and they would go on to lose. It's just such a shame because they played so hard against the odds and with a great crowd support. This time they had a great crowd support again, unbelievable momentum, but they absolutely were the flattest of flat on the field. Cut six, coach.
0: I think we need to learn. I think it's a process to learn. We need to assess that game, and we need to see why we didn't approach the game in the same way that the rest of the World Cup. Different reason. Maybe the explanation is so easy. Wasn't our day in a collective and individual. Of course, the principal, responsible is myself. And yes, we need to see and to check what we did, because wasn't the performance of the way that normally we play.
3: Okay, a couple of things. Pacino, they got to try to keep him. They offer him a contract. I don't know if he stays. But as usual, when President Trump brought up to the president of FIFA about Balkan playing in this game and the red card being at least analyzed, then all of a sudden it was all about Trump. He didn't say reinstate him. He said, what's the rule? It doesn't look like a foul to me, and my friends are telling me that it wasn't a foul. Can you reinstate him? Well, he ends up getting reinstated. The appeal by Belgium goes by the boards. They didn't look at Belgium's appeal of our appeal being valid, so Belgium was ticked off. Maybe they got an edge. But as usual, people blame Trump. The latest, Will Leach of the Washington Post, cut 11.
6: Was this a momentum killer? I mean, after the whole Trump-Knicks thing, I sort of, all the New Yorkers got it in my head that Trump's a cooler, and did he basically hurt the vibes?
7: The vibes definitely shifted very quickly. This was an upstart team. You know, this is always, U.S. men's soccer team is not generally like most U.S. national teams. They're not the overwhelming favorite. They're the plucky underdog. They're the way that Americans generally think we are, but aren't. They usually are that upstart team that you can get excited about. that switched so much on them. And certainly, you know, this was a team that everyone was behind, knew that everyone was behind, suddenly felt was getting tough questions from all across the board. Certainly these people, you know, the United States soccer players, they play internationally. They know what everyone is saying about this decision that everyone was saying about their team. And they knew instantly they had gone from this fun underdog that everyone was cheering for and having these street parties cheering for to taking really tough questions and having the entire soccer world outside the United States furious with them and rooting against them. They can feel that, whether they will admit that or not, whether they'll say there was outside noise. They are part of the soccer world. They know, they play with the people. A lot of these people are teammates in their with their club teams with the people that were trying to beat them, and they know how angry everybody is. So certainly there was a clear shift in the way that U.S. soccer was seen both before this and very much afterward, after kind of what Trump did.
3: Number one, there was hours for them to answer. They maybe answered four questions. Hop on the bus, your best friend, best scorers on the team. That far outstrips any negativity that you might feel from the world. You got to forward the best player, your best scorer, who had multiple opportunities, unable to convert. But he did have three or four great opportunities. But now you have full strength, you're able to play. I just want to let you know, there's so many psychos out there that said, I'm not watching the game now that Donald Trump got involved. He didn't get involved. All he did was ask. So let's talk about serious stuff now. You talk about the president landing over in Turkey. He said, I'm only there because Erdogan's here. I was going to blow this thing off, but I know what goes into one of these events, and I didn't want to show him disrespect. So he showed up, and he went to NATO. And they're going to be talking about letting Ukraine get missile defense, because basically they are left, Kyiv is left wide open. They don't have enough Patriot missiles. And Russians are beginning to lose in every way. Over 30,000 a month. For every six Russians are dead, only one Ukrainian is lost. So he wants them to start mass producing Patriots. He's like, we will pay for them. Cut 26.
9: It is simply absurd that in the modern world, production has still not been scaled up to the level actually required to protect people from ballistic terror.
3: Look, it's a lot harder now than back in the World War II because everything's much more sophisticated. There's a lot of parts. There's so much smart weapons and AI involved. It's harder. But what he's saying is, and I think this is General Jack Keane's idea originally, he said, give the Ukrainians the contract, the patent, to build temporarily Patriots or THAAD missile systems, and the extra ones we built, we'll give it back to you guys. Give them back. So hopefully they do it. So the president's going to clash on that. And he made it clear. I saw in his press conference, I was just taking notes before I came up here. He said, look, Turkey's done everything I've asked them to do. If people have a problem with Turkey, but they've been a good ally for us. You know who hasn't been? Germany, France, and Italy. They all turned us down for help in Iran before we even asked. And they denied us base access to our own bases. So that's the issue. He said, yeah, we're going to talk trade. We're going to talk Iran. And he's going to say that he's going to meet with Zelensky. You know, he's going to get Putin on the phone. Now, Turkey is a valuable player in this way. Yeah, they suppress free speech and it's terrible. They suppress the press and that's awful. He probably should have been ousted through a coup. But he found a way to stay in power. But he talks to Russia and he talks to Iran. So if you have somebody that you know that knows the person you're dealing with and you're not speaking to them, it's an advantage. So that's why the people that he is speaking to, he's disappointed because they haven't stepped up. And just because we have a historic alliance, it doesn't mean we're just going to just say, well, that's the way things are. Here's Mark Rutte, cut 27, NATO General Secretary.
14: As Ukraine continues to defend its sovereignty, allies and NATO partners must continue to ensure Ukraine gets what it needs.
3: Yeah. Can we do that? Everyone's paying now. We should be able to do that. Brent Sadler, cut 29, on how bad this is going for Russia.
18: It's no secret. The last few months, the Russians have been taking significant losses on the battlefield. And the Ukrainians have changed their tactics. And I think this is providing an opportunity, an opening, maybe fleeting, but in the next month or two to try to get

0: Refineries are blowing up in major cities. They know they're in a war. So look at that. The other thing with Graham Plattner is it's an absolute joke. Here he is denying the allegations this woman, Jenny, had of her gumming over, drunk, and raping her. Cut 30.
1: I wanted to directly address the troubling, serious, and false allegations against me. Any accusation of non-consensual behavior is categorically false. Regardless of the inaccuracy of the reporting, but mindful of the political reality it will inflict, we are taking the time to reflect on the best path forward for the state that I love, the people that I love, the movement I belong to.
0: All right, I can't even hear it. Just a joke. Your movement is a socialist movement. You are a terrible person. You're lying about being a oyster farmer. You're lying about owning your own house. You're lying about being a working class guy. You're rich and you went to a prep school. Nothing about this guy is real. Does anyone Google anyone? And the guy that should apologize is Bernie Sanders, who has yet to run from that sinking ship. And you know who has run? Just about every sitting senator and congressman. Ro Khanna, who saw in that New York Times article that he was physical with women. Then it comes out that he's online with a teen on a dating site known mostly for teenagers up until like a month ago. And yet Ro Khanna is like, seems like a good guy to me. Elizabeth Warren, he's a real man. We're lucky to have him. Forget it. John Fetterman knows it. Cut 40.
2: Even those Pod Save America people that pushed that dirtbag, you know, and they dismissed those things in the New York Times article. Maybe they ought to apologize to the women that clearly they didn't believe or they dismissed that. I know Democrats that have, you know, back to back endorsed and got all in on Swalwell and were on the Plattner train as well, too. So maybe stop, you know, getting on bed with absolute dirtbags, someone like Plattner.
0: Listen. You know, no one's playing the perfect game in life. Nobody. I remember Barack Obama when he got in. They go, what a great record. Well, there was one land deal that he couldn't escape from. You know, you got Joe Biden has his son running wild all over the place. So everybody's got something. You know, you look at George W. Bush, they try to get him. Well, he was born in, look at the Bush family. Was he really accomplished on his own? Everyone has some type of weakness. But I'm not talking, this is unbelievable. A Nazi tattoo? That should have been we're out of here. So it's just crazy. This is going to give the Republicans new life to hold the Senate and House, I think. What do you think? 1-866-408-7669. I'm outraged they put this guy forward. And I'm outraged that they're now jumping off ship and doing it as if we're doing the right thing. If you were doing the right thing, you never would have allowed him to be your nominee. And because he was willing to be a communist, the DSA got behind him. 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Don't move.
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1: Hey, we are back. 1-866-408-7669. I just got to remind you, coming up on Saturday night, I want to see you in Pensacola, Florida. 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A show loosely scripted, everyone's different, streamed on Fox Nation. Adam, you're over in Hartford. Adam, what's going on?
2: Yeah, I want to talk a little bit about the Graham Plattner situation. It seems like the Democratic Party saw him as some great savior to save the Senate or help them win the Senate, but, man, he's got dirt all over him.
1: One of the worst candidates I've ever seen, Adam. As soon as you hear about the tattoo, we should have been done. And then he's on a communist. He's calling himself a communist. He's talking about a Purple Heart recipient that should be dead. Talk about the army full of fat slobs. The horrible thing that the guy was saying about women. The fact he's on a website that's mostly for single teens. I mean, how many things can go wrong with any one candidate?
2: That's pretty sick. But let me ask you this. Right now, are Hakeem Jeffries and Cory Booker, are they standing behind him still?
1: You know what? I don't think Cory Booker ever was there to his defense. I think about 3 weeks ago he was asked and he said, look, I haven't evaluated yet whether I'm going to endorse him or not. Now, Hakeem Jeffries, I don't think has jumped off the bandwagon yet. I think he's still there. You know what's sickening, Adam? The guy that threw this guy at us is Bernie Sanders. And he is still, as far as we know, standing by him. I mean, does this guy have any integrity at all?
2: No, not at all. Terrible.
1: Yep. Thanks so much for the call. I want you to hear a little of her story. This woman, Jenny, who dated him for a while, says, my thing is, I like his politics. I just don't like him as a person, having dated him. By the way, I don't know who you are to ever date a clown like this, who can't take a shower, has a Nazi tattoo, and doesn't seem to have a job. Cut 34.
3: Is there any way that he thought this was consensual or no? Just because...
4: I don't believe that you can think that scenario was consensual. You have to understand that wasn't when somebody is repeatedly... I mean, when somebody in the middle of it says, don't touch me. Like, that's obviously not consensual.
1: Drunk, broke into her house, doors were open, and said, basically raped her. Why she waited so long, that's up to her. I'm not going to get into that. That's way over my pay grade, my expertise. But they have 6 days to replace him. If she waited 6 days, they couldn't replace him. Susan Collins was up already on him. So I don't know. I also wonder about these forces. I knew Eric Swalwell was just a terrible person. I had no idea the degree. But why does it all come out right before the primary? Why does this come out right before the primary? I mean, they knew this guy was running for about 8 months now. So I do wonder about the timing. Not that I doubt her. I have no reason not to believe her. But I'm wondering why she just didn't give the story to the New York Times when the New York Times asked, or the New York Times squashed the story because this would have killed his candidacy. Listen to Brian Kilmeade.
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7: News. I'm CJ Papa. The military band playing, featuring a 21-gun salute when President Trump arrived at the presidential compound in Turkey. President Trump and President Erdogan holding court, a major topic, F-35 U.S. fighter jets.
8: We have a better relationship with Turkey, and Turkey's been in many ways much more loyal than other countries that we think would be loyal. So, it's something certainly we would consider. It's a great plane.
7: Yeah, so the big meeting with NATO allies.
9: Other issues looming over the summit, the future of U.S. forces in Europe, Ukraine, also Iran.
7: Fox's Lucas Tomlinson in Turkey. Prince Harry and other celebrities losing a final lawsuit with British tabloids. Judge finds he did not prove his privacy invasion claims against the publisher of the Daily Mail. 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
10: I'm Griffin Beach, and here's the latest this hour from ElkhornMediaGroup.com. Walla Walla Fire Department says they responded to 17 firework-related incidents from July 1st through the 5th. This included calls for vegetation and garbage fires, causing an estimated $15,000 in damage. The department also said there were $2,200 in overtime expenses. Meanwhile, Milton Freewater Police cited two men on Sunday for illegal fireworks. They said they logged a total of 12 firework complaints on the 4th of July holiday. LeGrand City Council has approved putting a 5-cent gas tax on their November ballot, with the revenues planned to go to street maintenance. The tax, if approved, would be for 5 years, but it would be immediately axed if the state's transit funding package is implemented. Boardman Fire Rescue District has promoted Sam Irons to deputy chief, another step in a journey that began over a decade ago when Irons was a student firefighter. His career with Boardman Fire began before he turned 18, and his tenure included stints as an EMT, engineer, lieutenant, and battalion chief. In a statement, the Boardman Fire Rescue District praised Irons' commitment to training the next generation of firefighters and the respect of his peers and community that he's earned through his leadership. The City of Milton Freewater will complete a full replacement of the tennis court facility at Yantas Park thanks to a $20,000 grant from the Wild Horse Foundation. The work will include brand new courts, nets, fencing, and lighting. The work is scheduled to be finished by next spring. And whether to allow retail marijuana establishments in Hermiston will not be on the ballot this November, but Assistant City Manager Mark Morgan said the petition gathering effort this year was much stronger than it had been.
11: This time around, they seemed to be a lot more organized, definitely had a lot more signature gatherers all over town, going door to door and everything.
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10: Here's your Wild Horse Resort and Casino weather. This morning we do have clear skies, but it's smoky in Pendleton, with Hermiston feeling some of that as well. And it looks like that smoke's going to hang around for most of the day. Other than that, going to be a sunny day and a hot afternoon. We'll have a high in Pendleton of 98, Hermiston 99, and Walla Walla 100. Check the latest weather conditions 24/7 at ElkhornMediaGroup.com. And when news breaks, make sure you've got the Elkhorn mobile app.
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0: Market. You're with Brian Kilmeade.
1: The administration's concerns are not frivolous. Anthropic appears to have made real mistakes. A Washington Post report suggested that it expanded access to Mythos beyond what officials believed had been approved and moved too slowly in responding to concerns about who was being allowed to use it. Intelligence agencies reportedly favored a tougher approach. But that is precisely why process matters. When a technology becomes this consequential, decisions cannot be made ad hoc by whatever faction wins a weekend bureaucratic battle, which might then get reversed the next weekend.
2: So that is Fareed Zakaria talking about what Anthropic's doing as one of the major AI companies that's killing in a good way in the stock market. But people are getting worried that some of these guys are going to combine, and also that some of these evolutions are getting smarter than man. Like Mythos is smarter and can think on its own, and it's scaring a lot of people, including possibly my next guest, Nate Soares, is president of the Machine Intelligence Research Institute, an AI researcher and best-selling author of the book If Anyone Builds It, Everyone Dies. Nate, are you worried about where we're heading right now when it comes to AI in these companies?
3: You know, I don't think my book title made it very subtle. We're not to the dangerous stuff yet, but we're definitely on a dangerous track.
2: Why? Why do you say so?
3: You know, these AI companies did not set out to make chatbots. Chatbots are a stepping stone along the way. If you talk to these guys or if you read what they say we're trying to make superintelligence. We're trying to make machines that exceed humans in every capacity. Right now, Anthropic has figured out how to make super hacker AIs, and that has sort of woken the national security community up to what this technology can do. But this is not the end of the line. This is, in some sense, just the first step.
2: So they were just trying, what if they say, hey, I'm just trying to develop things the best we can, and this is the next step? Do you think they have intentions of bad intentions, or are they just trying to get the best product possible?
3: I think it's, I think they often have good intentions, but if you listen to these guys, they say this technology can be very dangerous, and the reason why I need to race to do it is that if I don't, the next guy will race, and I'm better than the next guy. And, you know, a lot of these companies were founded when a team in one company left because they didn't trust the CEO, and then they formed another company, and this happened a couple of times. So they don't really trust each other with this tech. They're worried about where this tech is going. And I think the rest of the world is just starting to notice that this tech can have some real power and that we're going to need to be careful.
2: Here is more from Fareed Zakaria and what the problem was with Anthropic. As you know, they lost their contract with the Pentagon. Now they're trying to get it back. Cut 46.
1: The U.S. government did something extraordinary. It effectively forced one of America's leading artificial intelligence companies to withdraw its most advanced product from the market. Anthropic, the maker of the frontier AI model Mythos and its commercially available cousin Fable, have been given little warning and, according to reports, roughly 90 minutes to comply. The fight between Washington and Anthropic is not really about one company. It is the first visible battle over who governs artificial intelligence and whether that governance will happen through rules and institutions or improvisation and raw power.
2: That's where we're at right now. So your thought, Nate Soares, is about that, what he just said, about where Anthropic was and what they did.
3: Yeah, you know, I think that The White House has had factions that think AI can get seriously dangerous and factions that think it never will. And I think Claude Mythos sort of showed that, at least on hacking, these AIs can get pretty dangerous. And that was a bit of a wake-up call. I also think another big wake-up call here, I believe the way things went down, is that someone from Amazon reported that the commercially available Fable could be jailbroken to have some of the capabilities of Mythos. And Anthropic is not able to stop that. The people making these AIs are not designing their AIs like old school computer programs. They're sort of growing these things, and they have certain capabilities, and they can sort of ask the AI not to display those capabilities. But it's true that people can jailbreak and get past those guardrails, and that these AI companies don't have a good answer to it. And so, you know, I think the national security community responding by sort of saying, like, what the heck? No, you're not allowed to have that be a consumer product. If bad guys figure out how to jailbreak this, they can bring down the entire internet. That's a valid concern. And the fact that that's a valid concern shows what sort of crazy territory we're entering.
2: How would you describe Mythos for people at home who aren't experts like you, Nate?
3: You know, I don't know the exact numbers, but my guess is that in January of this year, there were roughly two entities that could make a website where if you just look at the website, they can take over your entire phone or computer. And those two entities were Mossad and the NSA. In March, there were three entities, Mossad, the NSA, and Claude Mythos.
2: Wow. So we're okay if we have that ability and with the intelligence, but if everyone has that ability, and if China has that ability, and Iran has that ability, this is the world's going to get pretty out of control.
3: That's sure how it looks. And, you know, I think Anthropic did a pretty good thing when they said, we're going to release this to the good guys first, and we're going to release this to people who can find the flaws in our software and our critical infrastructure and try to fix them. And they're like, we're gonna try and fix all these issues before all these other people get access to a similarly capable model, because, you know, other people are trying to build AIs that are similarly capable. But also, you know, I think they're definitely being somewhat reckless in creating these tools in the first place. And frankly, like I said earlier, the super hacking abilities are just the beginning, right? What happens when we have AIs with super biotech capabilities? What happens when we have AIs that are superhuman at doing AI research? And then we have AIs that make smarter AIs that make smarter AIs. This is just the beginning of the train.
2: But, you know, we're not on the train alone. So if we're doing this, do we have any idea what China's doing?
3: It's absolutely a concern. And, you know, in my book, we talk about how any solution to this needs to be global. You know, if the U.S. stops then and other people continue, that's not a real solution. I think there's a number of reasons why we probably could stop this with China that range from right now, China is sort of cheating off of our homework on AI in a lot of ways. So trying to outrun them is a little bit like trying to outrun our own shadow, because they're just sort of, you know, they make capable models, but they make it by a process called distillation on American models. And then separately, you know, we absolutely need some supply chain controls. The dangerous part of AI, the AIs that can really do a lot of damage are not today's AIs, they're ones that don't exist yet. And training the next generation of AIs takes, you know, 10,000 of the most highly advanced computer chips assembled in an enormous data center that sucks down as much electricity as a city and that you can see from space, right? That's the sort of thing that we could do arms control on. That's the sort of thing that we could do something like a nuclear control treaty on, and where we could enforce both by diplomacy and by, you know, sabotage if necessary. We could enforce that on China if the administration realizes just how dangerous this technology could get.
2: But Nate, what do you think the, how do you convince our adversaries, our allies to work with us? What would make you think that they would cooperate and say, listen, this is powerful, let's try to set up some regulations together? What makes you think that will be the motivation for them to ever collaborate with us?
3: The first step is realizing how dangerous the technology is. And the example of the White House slapping on these export controls is actually a good example of how these things can change fast. A few months ago, the White House was saying there should never be any AI regulations. They were saying we're not, you know, we're just going to let this industry rip. We don't want to curtail the good parts of this technology. And then Claude Mythos happened, and the national security community sort of realized that the super hackers are really possible. And they said, hold on, like, there's actually a tech here we need to not let get out of control. And then the administration, I think rightly, did this about face. I think rightly they said, hey, actually, we're going to need to do something about this. And we can talk about how it would be better if it wasn't sort of a slapdash regulation, and if we had something in place where, you know, it wouldn't be as much of a surprise. But I think the national security community realized, like, oh, we actually really need to do something. And then everything moved fast. If the rest of the world realizes how dangerous this technology can get, I think it can become a lot like nuclear power and nuclear weapons, where we sort of shouldn't regulate the nuclear power maybe as much, because we want to make sure we can get access to the energy. But at the same time, we can all realize no one wants a thermonuclear exchange. And so you can have arms treaties that say, hey, we're not going to build the nuclear weapon stockpiles globally. Mm-hmm. We're gonna try globally to avoid, you know, nuclear Armageddon and World War III, even if we still let the nuclear energy power plants be built. With AI, it should be the same way. Of, you know, we can keep going with all of this technology that's going to be the good parts. We can't keep racing towards out of control superintelligence that would kill everybody, no matter who builds it.
2: Nate Soros, it's scary stuff, but really important stuff. There's nothing more important, you could argue. Nate Soros, president of the Machine Intelligence Research Institute and the best-selling author of If Anyone Builds It, Everyone Dies. Nate, thanks so much. Appreciate it. I'm going to have trouble sleeping tonight, but it's all good. It's important we know it.
3: I hope I'm wrong.
2: When we come back, we do a simulcast on FBN with David Asman filling in for Stuart Varney. Brian Kilmeade Show, do not move.
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1: Wow, what a wonderful introduction. I'm going to talk a little about the World Cup. It drives me a little crazy because of, not that we lost last night to Belgium 4-1, but the way they played. They just played awful, played indifferent, played dumb. And man, this is, at one point, look at the best World Cup team we ever had. And sometimes you just don't have it. Ball bounces off your chest and goes out of bounds. Sometimes you go to shoot and it goes off the side of your foot. But that wasn't it. Let's listen in.
2: Com, advanced micro, et cetera, all down. It is 10:51. That means it is time for Mr. Brian Kilmeade. Brian, thank you so much for being here. Good to see you again. The U.S. men's national team has been eliminated from the World Cup after a crushing loss to Belgium last night. I could only stand to watch an hour of it because it didn't seem to be the same team that was on fire earlier. Am I wrong?
1: Yeah, people say, well, you lost, you're disappointed. Nothing better. Number one, I didn't play. I'm disappointed because they didn't show up. I mean, they started off flat and got flatter. There was a time in which they started to come back in the second half. They changed their formation. And then they give up the worst goal that I have seen in the World Cup so far. Matt Freese came way out of the box, missed the ball, and then he had a chance to clear it out, and they made it 3-1. And after that, he basically emptied the bench. So I don't know what happened. But it was embarrassing. And the fact that Belgium went and taunted and said, basically, overturn this or appeal this, and then did a mock the Trump dance, which was classless, but you get to expect it from the Europeans. That's the same attitude they bring to NATO. So it just bothered me more than anything else. Well, you lose 2-1, it's no problem.
2: Could it be that all this talk back and forth on the red card got into their head and really screwed with them psychologically? Maybe it was just that they were tired. Who knows?
1: Can't be tired. 5 days? Five days between games? Yeah, come on. You can't be tired. Know. And they got 26 players on the roster. If anyone showed any fatigue, that would have been different. And they had plenty of time to prepare. This is the team they played last month in Atlanta and lost 5-2. So they got it. But they had tape to look at. And also, Belgium went into overtime against Senegal, had to score 2 goals in 5 minutes to force the extra session and then get the victory. So the U.S. hasn't had to do that. In fact, they even took game three off because they had won the group so quickly. So it was just disappointing overall, a disappointing way to end.
2: Well, it's a mystery. It did attract a lot of followers, though, the whole U.S. component of the World Cup. So let's hope that continues. Next one, Brian. Seattle Mayor Katie Wilson is facing backlash from her city's residents. They're accusing her of abandoning their communities during the World Cup, causing rampant crime and homelessness in the city's Chinatown International District. Is this another reason to worry about socialists in our country? They just don't seem to care about law and order?
1: How about giving somebody a job they have displayed no skills to have?
2: Bingo.
1: I mean, she lived with her parents. She's supported by her parents, which is fine. But then you put her in charge of a major city and go, wow, she seems unorganized. She seems ill-equipped to handle the world's biggest event. I don't know where that came from. Seattle is an unbelievable sports city despite despite all the problems they have. They support the women's team, the NPSL team, the Sounders. Everybody knows what they do for the Seahawks. They show up for the Mariners. They know how to do sports. All she has to do is dispatch it to the police. But I sense they're about 30% understaffed right now. So you bring in people from other places. Not if you have no experience. Not if you have nobody experienced giving you any advice. Not if you understand that the job is different from just having a philosophy and a few quips. And that's how she got the job. Hey, Seattle, this is what you elected. Good luck with it.
2: Her counterpoint over on the East Coast, Mayor Mamdani, he's done pretty well, I think, with the World Cup, but it wasn't the same with the basketball playoffs. Even though we won, a lot of fans trashed the place because of the inattentiveness of the mayor. So I give him 50-50 on his sports handling.
1: Couple of things. The game's in Jersey. So you don't have to worry about it. All you have to do is make sure the sports bars stay open. Good luck with that. And then you disband the next academy class. You desperately need cops in New York City. Right. They're about 4,000 understaffed. He has disbanded it because it's too expensive. Amazing. So now he's asking these men and women to work overtime for the Knicks, for the big wedding we weren't invited to, David.
2: Right.
1: So now they're asking him to work for the World
2: Cup. Speak for yourself. How do you know I wasn't there?
1: I'm pretty sure. Okay. I'm pretty sure you were on the air during the wedding.
2: Right.
1: So So we weren't invited. So to do that, little by little, he's basically breaking our police force in with overtime. And the Knicks, you know, that's a good problem to have.
2: Well, speaking of overtime, we are overtime. Brian, great to see you. Thank you so much.
1: All right. Go
2: have
1: get him, David.
2: Rest of your radio show. Thank you.
1: All right. We share audiences for a little while. So that's the way it went. But in terms of what about the game and putting in perspective, Kobe Jones, who joined us yesterday after the game, was asked by James Corden about why they lost and what the overall takeaway is. Here's cut eight.
3: Feels like we've been saying for quite a long time, oh, America's going to turn a corner on soccer. They're going to turn a corner on soccer. Do you think that has happened, or do you think this is something that's going to be fleeting and then we'll just go back to basketball and football and baseball and all those things?
4: Well, we're always going to love those sports, but I think this really took it to another level, you know, here within the United States for a variety of different reasons. The American fan got into this like I haven't seen it in decades, you know, and usually it would take us to get to, you know, further rounds before we saw what was happening before the tournament even started, you know, and I think that was fantastic. That's a tribute to everybody here, you know, really coming together and celebrating what this sport is about.
1: So James Corden has done a great job doing late night television. Talked about that with Kobe Jones, who, if you don't know, is one of the finest players we had, outstanding forward for not only for the national team, but for the MLS for years. He might even play overseas. So we'll see what happens from here. I know one thing. If I'm to look at the teams that are left, Spain and Belgium will be a good game, but Spain will win. And number two, the greatest game probably we will see, because it's so similar in my view, is Norway-England. When England went in front of a hostile crowd in Mexico City, this is a team we tied in Qatar 4 years ago. They go in front of a hostile crowd in Mexico City and do to Mexico, which hadn't been done, I think, in 5-10 years, and beat them thoroughly 3-2. But Mexico played. If you're in Mexico, on Mexico's team, and you're out the same round as us, doesn't matter. You gave it your all. You played. You lost to a great team, and you barely lost 3-2. This was different. We'll see what they can do, see if the MLS can build off this in the long run. But that'll be great, and of course, everybody thinks France is going to win it all. It's still going to be fun the rest of the way, for sure. Brian Kilmeade.
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6: Here's your Wild Horse Resort and Casino weather. This morning we do have clear skies, but it's smoky in Pendleton, with Hermiston feeling some of that as well. And it looks like that smoke's going to hang around for most of the day. Other than that, going to be a sunny day and a hot afternoon. We'll have a high in Pendleton of 98, Hermiston 99, and Walla Walla 100. Check the latest weather conditions 24/7 at ElkhornMediaGroup.com. 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
9: Making the case, I'm Chris Foster, Fox News. Prosecutors in Utah present more evidence against Charlie Kirk murder suspect Tyler Robinson at a multi-day hearing that resumes this hour, attended by Kirk's parents and his widow, Erica. It's for a judge to determine if there's enough evidence to proceed with a trial.
10: The prosecution intends to call six witnesses. So far, two have taken the stand. The first was Officer Chris Bagley, who was on the campus of Utah Valley University the day Charlie Kirk was killed. He testified he heard the gunshot, saw Charlie fall toward the white tent, and then chaos as people started screaming. One young man was having a seizure. Shortly after, the officer testified he discovered Tyler Robinson's sniper's perch on a roof with a screwdriver left behind. Now, Robinson's lead defense attorney, Catherine Nestor, cross-examined that officer. He told Nestor there were not metal detectors on campus, and he does not know for certain which direction the gunshot came from.
9: Fox's Matt Finn in Provo, Utah. President Trump, ahead of a NATO summit in Turkey, says he'll lift sanctions on Turkey imposed for buying a Russian-made missile defense system and consider restoring rights to buy F-35 fighter jets.
11: We have a better relationship with Turkey, and Turkey's been in many ways much more loyal than other countries that we think would be loyal. So, yeah, it's something certainly we would consider. It's a great plane.
9: The president with Turkey's President Erdogan after arriving in Ankara. The British military says three tankers have been hit, presumably by Iran, in the Strait of Hormuz, and oil prices are up around $2 a barrel today. A Democrat, Jewish, reported as a potential 2028 presidential candidate, plans a speech saying U.S.-Israel relations are at a crossroads.
12: Former Chicago Mayor Rahm Emanuel is expected to lambaste Israeli Prime Minister Benjamin Netanyahu during a speech this week in Tel Aviv, accusing him of causing a growing rift between his country and the U.S. public. That's according to the Associated Press.
9: Fox's Evan Brown. 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
6: I'm Griffin Beach, and here's the latest this morning from ElkhornMediaGroup.com. At last update, the North Cayuse fires at over 4,000 acres as crews worked overnight to prevent the fire from advancing east of Esculapa Creek. Firefighters are continuing to work on control and containment lines, also managing unburned fuels in the area. Crews around the region will be on high alert today as a red flag warning goes into effect. Hot temperatures forecasted this afternoon and then higher winds moving in tonight. Smoke is also affecting the area. Several air monitors showing moderate air quality, meaning those sensitive to the air condition should consider reducing outdoor activity. The current president and CEO of Umatilla Electric Cooperative has announced he's stepping down at the end of the year. Robert Eckenrode called the opportunity to lead UEC the honor of a lifetime. He's held the position since 2016. UEC's board chair Jeff Wenhold said that Eckenrode's decisions have positioned the utility for long-term success. Eckenrode will stay on through the end of the year to help with the transition as the UEC board begins what they call a comprehensive search for his replacement. Halfway's 4th of July fireworks show had to be cut short after a misfire caused one of the fireworks to detonate at ground level, with the debris striking a firework technician in the face. It is known that the victim was airlifted to a hospital, but nothing further was released on his condition. And Hermiston police may have been in a foul mood on Friday after they tracked 11 fugitives who flew the coop. The suspects, a hen and her 10 chicks. Officials said that after a spirited chase, all but one of the chicks was apprehended. And while the story may be lighthearted, officers say it is a reminder of city code that any livestock or poultry in the city need to be secured and not allowed to run free, noting they can be a nuisance, damage yards or landscaping, and create a hazard for drivers. More news on the My Columbia Basin Facebook.
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0: 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Brian Kilmeade.
1: Hi, everyone. So glad you're there. Brian Kilmeade coming to you from Midtown Manhattan, heard around the country, around the world. But I understand in certain portions of Manhattan, the Legionnaire's disease is here. 23 cases. So if you're running a fever and you want to stay home from school or work, say you got it. Ned Ryan's going to be with us, American Majority founder, new documentary, The Threat of Liberty, Keeping Our Republic. Of course, looking at 250, totally appropriate. And Daniel Hoffman standing by, former CIA station chief, served in Moscow, Iraq, Pakistan, South Asia, and all of Europe. So before we get to our favorite Fox News contributor, let's get to the big three.
19: Number three.
20: He sent a message back indicating that he would come over, and I said, no, don't come over. Like, I'm not in the mood, don't come over. He came in. He just came into my house. It was unlocked. I live in an area where you don't usually have to lock your doors. I do now.
1: By the way, always lock your doors. I don't care which area you're in. Jenny accuses Graham Plattner of rape. Embarrassing, inexcusable, and easily foreseeable. Plattner, the phony oyster farmer with a history of abuse in every way, has one scandal too many. Now the Dems are tossing him overboard. But he might not even go. See what it means for Susan Collins and a chance for re-election.
19: Number two.
11: You've been a great leader and a respected leader all over the world. And we really do. We've had right from the beginning good chemistry. We've had a very special relationship. Turkey has become, under the president, a very powerful country militarily.
1: Donald Trump, about an hour ago, off to NATO, he has landed. Possible meeting with Ukrainian president, likely. He's already spoke to Vladimir Putin over the weekend. He says peace is a lot closer than you think. Now he's got to push our allies to do something when it comes to Iran, or they might just push him right out of the organization.
19: Number one.
21: From the beginning, we didn't connect with the game. It was really tough from the beginning to congratulate Belgium. They were better than us. We didn't show what normally that team can show. And that is the reality.
1: And he also said it's his responsibility. Down goes the U.S. A woeful display in Seattle as U.S. hopes of a final eight appearance goes up in flames. We look at the run and where this team goes from here, but not with Daniel Hoffman. Daniel, you know the president. You know the president's objectives with NATO. Try to get our allies involved, number one. And number two, try to end the Ukrainian war with Russia. Do you think he'll be successful on either front?
22: Well, I think both of those conflicts, certainly, there's a lot hinging on what we do, but also we have to take into account that when it comes, for example, to the war in Ukraine, Vladimir Putin, there's never been any evidence whatsoever that he wants to negotiate an end to that war. So I'm really not that sanguine that we're going to see an end to the war until Putin is removed from the Kremlin. When it comes to Iran, I think there's a lot to be done there. The president has offered Iran some incentives to negotiate in good faith on their nuclear program. Obviously, right now, they're allowed to export oil at market prices, but there are frozen funds and sanctions potentially to be lifted. But we need to hold out the threat of military strikes, and that's where this NATO summit, I think, is so important for the United States and our NATO allies to demonstrate a united and strong front, together emphasizing that if Iran doesn't negotiate in good faith, that together we will be prepared to launch kinetic strikes, that they will support us in doing that.
1: So you think a joint address would be ideal?
22: I think we want to give President Trump and his negotiating team maximum leverage as a negotiating period. It's really been on pause because of the lengthy funeral for Ayatollah Khamenei. Once the funeral is over on the 9th of July, potentially we could get into some negotiations, and we need to ensure that we have carrots and sticks waiting for Iran, depending upon how they behave.
1: You know, Israel is not optimistic at all that Iran will behave any differently. And basically, with the Ayatollah dead, nothing really has changed. Do you think anything has changed?
22: Well, I think what we're seeing right now, at least, is that the IRGC is very much in control of Iran, and the technocrats and clerics have been kind of pushed to the side. I'm sure that the CIA has prepared an analysis, a deep assessment of the changes in Iran's leadership structure as a result of some of those kinetic strikes that we took that decapitated the regime multiple times over. But there hasn't been any indication that Iran is willing to budge when it comes to their nuclear program, their ballistic missile program, which they seek to reconstitute, and their support to proxy terrorists, especially Hezbollah. That's what their effort to include Lebanon in the MOU was all about, to show that they were continuing to support Hezbollah. And really, that has nothing whatsoever to do with why we went to war against Iran. The war was a result of the fact that Iran didn't ever negotiate in good faith, and we wanted to induce them to come to the table and negotiate a deal that would be better than the JCPOA, from which, of course, we all know the Trump administration withdrew back in 2017.
1: So I want you to hear Zelensky and what he's asking. Cut 26.
2: It is simply absurd that in the modern world, production has still not been scaled up to the level actually required to protect people from ballistic terror.
1: So he says he just needs Patriot missiles, and he says he can't believe four and a half years later we can't make them at a good enough clip, that even though he's willing to pay for them, he can't get them.
22: Yeah. Look, the United States needs to be the arsenal of democracy. We're not talking about sending U.S. troops anywhere, just sending our munitions so that our allies, our closest allies, can fight on the front lines and defend themselves. And Ukraine is defending Europe, with which we enjoy over $1 trillion worth of trade. So that's obviously in our national security interests for a whole host of reasons. And I know that the Department of Defense, that Steve Feinberg, Deputy Secretary of Defense, is doing his best to energize the U.S. defense industrial base so we can more effectively produce munitions and drones, the things that we need to fight this century's wars and to support our allies, and that's an ongoing challenge.
1: So what is the state of the war in Ukraine? Here's what General Keane said, cut 28.
3: Ukraine strategically is imposing themselves on Russia's major source of supply, and one to sustain its own economy, oil.
1: And they're hitting refineries. It's a great tactic. They finished they've damaged extensively Russia's navy without a navy. They have also made Crimea uninhabitable, so the vacation spot is not it's not coming to fruition. So could you describe the gains that Ukraine is making?
22: I mean, first of all, Putin never achieved his strategic objective of conquering Kyiv and installing a puppet regime loyal to the Kremlin. So that alone is just an example of how effective Ukraine has been at defending their own territory. But they've taken the fight to the enemy and forced Russia to pay a massive price in terms of spilled blood and treasure, which is going to have an impact on whether Putin can carry on the war. And perhaps most importantly, and this is what we're not going to see here, the CIA might be seeing it with their sensitive sources, the extent to which Putin's own military and security senior officials take a look at what's happening and decide, yeah, maybe this isn't the right guy to be leading our country. And if past is prologue, there's going to be a lot of pressure to remove Putin over this war. Over a million casualties in an unbalanced wartime economy, which is seriously struggling. And Ukraine, the Biden administration never wanted Ukraine to take the fight inside Russian territory. But they're doing it, and they're doing it effectively with their drones. And it's having a really significant impact on the course of the war.
1: And they're doing long-range missiles, aren't they? Didn't they hit Siberia?
22: Yeah. Yeah. And they've got the intelligence that they need. So they know where these sites are. They're conducting intelligence. And then they're launching precision strikes on military targets. So Russia, as you pointed out today on Fox and Friends, Russia is is targeting Ukrainian schools and hospitals and maternity wards, raining down hell on Ukrainian civilians, while Ukraine is targeting Russian infrastructure and military targets with an eye towards just stopping the war. That's all Ukraine wants, is for Russia to pull back from the territory that they've illegally annexed in Crimea, in Donetsk, in the Donbass, and end the war. And I, again, see no indication Putin's going to do it, but Putin is going to force Russia, Zelensky is going to force Russia to make a decision at some point down the road when this war becomes just too costly for them.
1: So you think that he has no way out? He doesn't think of a way out. I mean, is there a tactic that they could use to where he saves face and maybe saves his job? Or the only way you see this stopping is if the Russians remove Putin?
22: I don't see Vladimir Putin stopping the war, I'm sorry to say. I remember Winston Churchill in World War II said, a Hun alive is a war in progress. Well, it's kind of a derisive term there. But as long as Putin is alive and in the Kremlin, this war is going on. Ukraine is an existential threat, not to Russia, but to Putin. Putin could never allow a country on Russia's border with a sizable Russian-speaking population to enjoy commercial, economic, diplomatic, strategic relationships with the West. That's just not something that he would ever want, because it just shows how poorly he has mismanaged Russia's own economy and deprived its citizens of basic human rights to which Ukrainians enjoy and Europeans enjoy. And that's just not where Ukrainians want to live, and it's not where lots of Russians want to live either. They don't like that form of government, but they've been forced into it. So I don't see Putin giving that up. I think Putin understands if he were to make a deal right now, even though he likes to talk about making deals, but that's just to try to sow distrust between the United States and Ukraine or European allies. If he were to make a deal, I think any deal would be a bad deal for him. That's why he launched the war in the first place.
1: Yeah, I guess, but if you're losing, they say, 32,000 a month, and you lose 6 Russians to every 1 Ukrainian, and now you're running out of people, so you send your guys into Africa to dupe people into fighting for you. This seems, the utter definition of desperate, but you're the CIA guy.

0: die of hunger, massive numbers of them. So I just don't think Vladimir Putin cares. That's who he is, KGB guy, I'm sorry to say. But the key thing that the CIA could do for President Trump is help the president see the world through Vladimir Putin's eyes, because Putin is about as different, really, in terms of how he sees himself and the world, than anyone could ever imagine compared to a U.S. politician like President Trump.
1: Wow. So I just got to report this. At least three tankers were hit in transit the strait today.
0: Yeah.
1: It's the route that Iran has warned ships against using. That's the one that we have on the other side of the strait. They appeared to come under attack on Tuesday. Iran did not claim that they did the attacks, but its state TV network said at least one vessel ignored warnings from Iran. So that maybe is why the market's reacting down 200 and something points.
0: The Iranians are going to continue to pulse the Strait of Hormuz. They don't want to close it because they need it to export their oil, and they're giving China kind of most favored nation status transiting the Strait of Hormuz. But they want to try to exercise some command and control. They want oil prices to be high. They want insurance rates to be high. And they want to demonstrate to the Gulf states and the United States that they control the Strait. This is going to be an ongoing issue for us. And if this is an indication of Iran's strategy going forward, I don't hold out a whole lot of hope that they're going to want to negotiate on the nuclear program.
1: So I just want to test you in a moment. In Cuba, it looks like the whole island is out of power. The whole island.
0: Yeah.
1: It's oil, it's gas, it's their grid. Man, what would be a proactive thing we can do right now, knowing that we got to get rid of that government, but also we don't want to invade.
0: Right. I mean, that's what the CIA has done before and is continuing to do, I'm sure, provide the president with the intelligence on who in Cuba could we potentially work with along the lines of Adelcy Rodriguez, somebody who could ensure a stable transition. But you've got to get rid of the Castro-led communist regime if you have any hope for the future in Cuba. And we shouldn't be making any investments there or pulling them out of economic distress absent that, in my estimation. And we're lucky to have somebody like Secretary Rubio leading our efforts on this, because he is deeply, deeply knowledgeable. I can tell you back to my CIA days when I was running the CIA's Near East Division and testified on Capitol Hill, the Senate and House Intelligence Committees, when Secretary Rubio was on the Senate Intelligence Committee, he was considered one of the most astute observers of the world and someone who really incorporated intelligence into his assessment of how U.S. foreign policy should play out. So I'm pretty confident that he's going to arrive at the right place here and give the president the right advice that we need.
1: I mean, that's the impression I got from a guy like you to say that. His reputation on the inside is like that. He's got a passion for it. Number two, I actually think that he loves the fact that Trump, even despite their rivalry that they had briefly in 2016, when he was in office and Trump was, when he was on Foreign Policy Committee, but Trump basically let him control and take to his advice on Central and South America. So he couldn't believe the amount of latitude and influence he was able to have with the administration, not by trying. They would solicit him. So that's pretty much why he got the job he got.
0: Yeah, I agree. He's a steady hand and extremely sophisticated understanding of the world. And we're incredibly fortunate to have him in this senior government position that he's in right now.
1: Dan Hoffman, thanks so much, Dan. Appreciate it.
0: All right, my pleasure. Have a good rest of the day.
1: You too. We'll be back with some phone calls in a moment. Then the bottom of the hour, we talked to Ned Ryan about what Republicans' chances are now in Maine to hold that seat now that Graham Plattner's blowing up before our eyes.
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0: crazy. He'll make your head spin. It's Brian Kilmeade.
1: I had a few tears, but look, it was a difficult matchup. I think maybe we got a little overexcited and exuberant from those previous matchups that we had and thinking, okay, we're going to come out here, we're going to smash Belgium. They're a top 10 team. I think they went 17, 18, now 18 games undefeated. They're a very good team. And when it comes down to it, they outplayed us in a variety of different spots on the field.
2: And that's a team that barely held on against Senegal, a team that many people thought the U.S. could beat that might be tougher. But right now, you went into that game against Belgium where the U.S., you know, everything's betting now. You went into that game thinking that the U.S. would win, unless, of course, you know, it's a one-goal game, anything could happen. Not many people thought it would be a 4-1 win. And does it wipe out all the gains they made? No. Does it wipe out the fact that 27 million people, the high 32 million people, wanted to watch the last game? This game, I imagine, got closer to 35 million probably watched. Now, sadly, I've told more people to watch this game, and it was such a horrific game. They were so outplayed. It just reinforces what a lot of people think. When it comes to soccer, Americans still have a long way to go. I don't think we actually have a long way to go because I look more in the last four games or five games than I do the last game. And I just don't get it. My fear is the coach is going to leave because I really believe he is a quality coach, quality guy that gets our culture, especially a guy from Argentina that understands America, but one of the most, some of the most productive ethnic classes in our country from Argentina. Cubans are probably one of the most successful. We come back, Ned Ryan breaks down what the Plattner implosion means for the party in Maine. Also, what's going on in Michigan as a key Democrat drops out of the race for Senate.
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4: Good morning. Thanks for joining us. This is the KUMA Coffee Hour for a Tuesday. Dan Tessman, your host, and joining me in the studio this morning, Pendleton Police Chief Tony Nelson. Good morning.
5: Good morning.
4: Well, I appreciate you being here, and I know we are just coming off the 4th of July holiday weekend. As far as service calls for PPD over that holiday weekend, how was it?
5: Well, it was busy. When a holiday ends up on a weekend, it's usually fairly busy for us. You know, there's that one stint of the community that they were going to get out of here, go camping, get out of town, which, you know, great for them. I've never been able to do that, so, you know, great for them at least. But there's a lot of people that come in and visit families and things like that. So it was nice. We were busy. Several people got arrested because they made some poor decisions, unfortunate as it is. But, you know, on the community side, it was great. It was a great fireworks show on the 3rd. We didn't have too many issues. Obviously, there's some illegal fireworks going on, unfortunately, as it is. But for the most part, of all the areas that we were blocking off and trying to keep family friendly, things like that, it was great. Parade that the VFW put on Saturday morning. We saw a lot of people down there. That was nice. And then obviously the community get together that is in Royerly Park. So it's just good to see that much a community spirit and get together for a holiday weekend for the 4th.
4: And then what would your message be for those residents within the city of Pendleton who might still have some unspent fireworks they wish to light?
5: Well, I would ask them not to, just because obviously we are seeing some fires going off just east of us. Everything is dry. We are always very nervous, as is the fire department, on 4th of July itself for all the fires that get started. I can see fires that got started all over the place that all got reported at midnight, you know, up and down the Washington, Oregon area. So if you don't know, pull up Wash Shooting and see how many fires were reported at midnight. So, you know, please don't. Save them. You can put them away. Save them. Put them somewhere safe. Use them on New Year's Eve if you want to. Hopefully they're not illegal. Then don't use them at all. But you know, put them away. They'll be fine. Use during the winter time. If you want, you can dispose of them. What we say is, you know, if you have no idea, you can bring them up to us. But generally, what we tell people is just get a bucket, fill the bucket up with water, shove your fireworks in that, leave it sitting in the water for 2 days, and that will get everything all nice and wet, and you don't have to worry about them too much after that.
4: All right, good advice indeed. Now, a term recently making headlines is the term proactive policing. Explain what that is and how it directly applies to the Pendleton Police Department.
5: Yeah, so if people follow us on Facebook or Instagram, we put out our calls for service years to date, the end of the month. I want to say we put them out last Monday, just so people know where we're at year to date so far. And so we were at just a little over 13,000 calls so far, what we just termed total calls for service handled. 7,000 of those were what we consider officer initiated. So that can either be proactive, that goes into traffic stops as well. But that's just our people being active in our community. So whether that be enforcing laws that they see on hand, that they're just requesting an incident, some of those are traffic stops. A lot of those are just our building checks, area checks, going up and down the levee, things like that. Case in point, Officer Leloff was on a bike yesterday up and down the levee, just checking for issues. So all those types of things. So we're trying to be out and about. We don't like to hide away in the office. I want our officers out as much as possible. So more than half of our calls for service are generated by our officers themselves, going out and finding things that aren't right. Maybe just checking buildings at night, finding open doors, things like that.
4: Now, this next topic I wanted to discuss with you this morning, I learned in preparing for this interview that July is Law Enforcement Child Month. And I got to be honest with you, I think this is the first time I've actually heard of this. And it's great that you take a month to recognize this, given the unique pressures and missed milestones law enforcement children face. As I learned, they spend nights, weekends, holidays, birthdays, school events, concerts, and ball games, and I'm probably missing some others, without a parent who's working to keep others safe. How does the Pendleton Police Department actively support these families and help the children navigate that stress?
5: Yeah, this one's actually near and dear to my heart, as a dad with two daughters. Actually, this 4th of July, I got to watch the fireworks, and my youngest daughter is 20, and I was trying to count back with my wife. I think this is the third time that I actually got to watch fireworks with, you know, my oldest daughter is off on vacation with her husband right now. But I think this is the third time in her 20 years of life that I got to watch fireworks with my daughter. So I was like, wow, you know, I don't have holidays with them very often. So we miss a lot. And we understand that when we get into this work, you know, some of our spouses joke that, you know, it's single parenting. Sometimes you have the other parent there just because you're working 12-hour shifts. Our schedule is nice now for the patrol staff that they have, for the most part, every other weekend off. So that's really, really nice. We didn't have that so much when I was younger. But still, you know, as in the summer event season, we've had three events in a row, and we got another next one this coming up weekend. And so there's a plethora of overtime being taken, and so we just don't get to spend much time with our family. So it's hard on the kids. Just a quick story of when my kids were younger, we were on a critical incident that we were assisting with another agency, and we have Life 360 on our phones, so we can keep track. I don't really keep track of them because I trust them, but they were always keeping track of me. So I was on an incident for hours, and they were supposedly at a movie, and they didn't even watch the movie. They just watched Life 360 to see if I was moving or if I was still out at this critical incident or what the deal was, just seeing if I was going to the hospital or what. So we kind of debriefed that amongst our family. And some of those things, like, you don't realize how much stress they take on because they have no idea what we're doing, and they usually will just assume the worst, especially when they're younger. So when we have new officers starting with us, those of us that have older kids, we really talk about them. Hey, look, you need to be open with your kids. Obviously, you can't tell them everything, but they need to understand what's coming because they deal with the stressors of my parent may not come home tonight. You know, I've had to call my wife from the hospital, say, hey, I'm not coming home for a while. I'm okay, but I'm not coming home for a while. And so she has got to tell the kids, hey, this is what's going on. So just those kind of open communications. And the harder thing is, you know, a vast majority of our society don't really understand what we do, and that's fine. We want everyone to think that we're trying to provide the most safe environment possible, but they don't understand the stressors and the trauma that we see on a daily basis. And the kids feel that exponentially more. And so we'd have conversations with my daughters about how other kids would make jokes about police officers and, you know, law enforcement, things like that, that, you know, as an adult, you're like, yeah, that's kind of funny. But as a kid, they don't take it funny. It's like, you're making fun of my mom or you're making fun of my dad. And so they take it pretty hard. So a lot of it is just teaching them how to grow up in life and do those types of things. As an entity, we try to do family barbecues, family get-togethers, you know, two or three times a year, just so that all the kids get to be together because they can have a, you know, joint sharing of trauma, for lack of better terms, but just feeling of companionship. And so they could just get to see everybody else. And just teach the new parents, I'm like, hey, this is what we need to talk about with your kids so they can get through society, okay, and not feel ostracized.
4: I appreciate you sharing that. Now, since these family sacrifices happen year-round, how can the local community better show its support and appreciation for our officers' children?
5: You know, I think our community does great of showing appreciation. And again, they don't know what we do on a consistent basis, and I am totally fine with that. I really don't want people to realize, you know, the nastiness that's out there. That's why we do what we do, is to deal with the people that are victimizing our great community. So they don't need to understand all that. But when it comes to the kids, you know, one thing that we don't like is when a parent that doesn't know anything and maybe their child is acting up, is like, hey, you know, this officer is going to take you away if you don't stop misbehaving. Like, yeah, don't do that. You know, that's not okay, because if my kids are with me and they hear that, they get upset. I'm like, no, he's not. That's not okay to deal with that with a child. So I guess, you know, it's great in the schools for the teachers to understand. And maybe if one of our kids is having a rough time, it's because we had a really bad call, and so we came home a little upset, and or maybe they heard what we were dealing with, and so they're internalizing it, what's going on. Some people ask them questions after question after question about, do you know X, what's going on? And no, they don't. So please stop asking them, because they're not going to tell you regardless. So just treat them like every other child, but just realize that, you know, there's people talk about that secondary trauma and exposure. It's because we act a little bit differently when we're in large groups and things like that. So they're, you know, just understand that they have a rough life as well, and just be kind to them.
4: Understandable. Talking this morning with Pendleton Police Chief Tony Nelson. We're going to take our first break. Back with more. Stay with us.
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4: My guest this morning is Pendleton Police Chief Tony Nelson. And last month, two individuals made a life-saving difference at the Pendleton Aquatic Center. For those that may not know what happened, bring us up to speed on what happened and how you recognize both Charlie Thompson and Olivia Allen for their actions.
5: Yeah, so, you know, obviously swimming and or water activities are near and dear to my heart. Both my daughters grew up in water. Both have worked at the pool and or still work at the pool. But on this specific incident, you know, I think it is what it is. You know, people always want to bang on younger generations, you know, as people did with, you know, older generations from I. And so I think it's very important that people see the good things that everyone does. And what I told both Olivia and Charlie on this incident is there are very, very, very few people in this world that can affect the trajectory of someone's life in an instant and actually have the wherewithal to do something and ability and desire to help someone. Very few people are ever in that situation. And so in this instance, you know, I won't go too in depth on what happened per se, just for everyone involved. But, you know, there was a male subject that went under the water. And within a split second, Charlie was off of his post, off of his chair in the water and brought him up and to the side. With some help of others, they got him up on the deck and Olivia began life-saving efforts with CPR. And again, most people have never been in that situation, incident where they have to dive and save someone that's under the water. It is very difficult. It is not as easy as one might think, especially someone that is larger than you. And then to bring them up out of the water when they are unable to assist themselves, even more exponentially more difficult. So on the deck, and now we need to begin life-saving measures. So Olivia begins CPR. Again, most people have never given CPR and have no idea what that first push feels like into someone's chest. And I made comments that it's not even the first push because you're breaking through everything. It's a second push when everything is gooey, that you knew, you realize you're doing it right, but it is hard to do. It is hard to realize the first incident or the first time that you're pushing, it's like, am I hurting this person? Like, no, you're saving their life. But it has to be kind of violent, for lack of better terms. Amazing work by all the staff, but again, by Charlie and Olivia to do the life-saving measures they did. This gentleman, he did end up having some more medical care, but ended up going home that night. We don't get to say that very often. To see that someone is dying and do something right now and save their life is amazing. And I just really thought that they need to be recognized for that. So, you know, I wasn't really going to make a huge deal out of it. I didn't realize it was getting gain that much attention on Facebook, but I just wanted to give them one of our challenge coins, which we reserve for someone that goes above and beyond in public service, that it's really not run-of-the-mill type of stuff. Like, this means something. And so someone might hear challenge coins like, well, they're challenge coins. Like, no, that's, you did an amazing job. You saved someone's life. You changed the fact that not only they get to live, but their family gets to see them again and not realize they died in a pool. No, they get to go home. They get to hug someone. So we want to recognize them. I just typed up a letter for them, tell them how amazing it was that they did what they did. And they stood for the very best of public safety and gave them a coin. And obviously it kind of blew up on Facebook, which I'm happy for, because I'm glad that people see that being a lifeguard is hard. You know, you just see someone sitting up there on a chair and think, oh, you know, you're pulling someone out of the water when they trip or fall. Like, no, they're watching you like a hawk. And it's not just, hey, slow down, stop running, because we don't want you to slip and crack your head on the concrete, which happened the next day. So it's, you know, make sure that you're paying attention. They are watching you like a hawk to make sure that you get to go home. And that's what these two did. And I couldn't be more proud of those two.
4: Well, thank you for sharing that. And again, a huge shout out to both Charlie Thompson and Olivia Allen also for responding the way they did as well. And as Chief Nelson mentioned, just be aware and cautious anytime you're around the water. And summer is here, and the lifeguards are also there watching you like a hawk, as you said. And we're just thankful that everything worked out for all involved. We're going to take another break. Talking this morning with Pendleton Police Chief Tony Nelson. There's more to come right after this.
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4: Talking this morning with Pendleton Police Chief Tony Nelson, and Chief, e-bikes and e-motorcycles are hitting the streets. Has this popular form of transportation reached Pendleton yet? And if so, what do riders and even parents need to remember?
5: Yeah, Dennis, it's actually funny you bring this up because I sent this to one of our sergeants yesterday to start pushing this out for more than anything else for education purposes for parents, because that's more the issues we have. So e-bikes, yes, everyone sees that they're coming around. I'm going to kind of branch off from e-bikes just a little bit because everyone worries about the speed of them. And I know I'm different. I grew up racing bikes, so bicycles, not motorbikes. So the speeds don't really mean a lot to me because I was riding that fast on just a regular bike when I was that age, you know, the younger ages. But what we really need to be cognizant of is people that don't know how to ride a bike and don't understand the laws when they're riding bicycles. That is the bigger issue more than anything else rather than speeds. And we'll touch on speeds when we get there. But as a parent and you're buying a child a bike, and by child I mean anyone, 17, 16, 14, 12, whatever, realize that if it's an e-bike, they can't be on an e-bike, depending on what class it is, they can't be on an e-bike till they're 14 or over. So don't buy your 12-year-old an e-bike. They don't understand the power that it has quite yet. And most of the times, depending on this, what type of bike it is, you shouldn't even be on it until you're 16 years old. Some of those go 20 miles an hour, 28, whether they're throttle assist, pedal assist. There's multiple classifications. So what I tell people, instead of getting into the weeds here, is just pay attention to what you have. You know, do some research, what you're looking at. And you can even do a Google search, ORS, and look at what type of bike it is. And it will tell you what class and how old you need to be, stuff like that. Basically, you can just realize, I would say don't even do it until you're 16 years of age. Don't look at anything younger than that. But for anything else, make your kid wear a helmet. I'm 50 years old. I still wear a helmet. It's a joke at our department. I have been hit by multiple vehicles over my lifespan. I was joking in it yesterday because it's been, right now, it's been 18 months since my last time I got hit by a car. The last three cars I've been hit by, well, the last one I didn't break a helmet, thankfully. The two before that, thrown down to the ground, smashed my head on the ground, broke my helmet, and got a concussion. And again, those are not my fault. That's just things that happen. So make your kid wear a helmet. A couple of mine that cracked my helmet, that would have been my skull, I probably would not be here or be, you know, have some serious brain injuries. So teach your children to wear a helmet, make them wear a helmet, ride on the correct side of the road. Do not ride against traffic. Ride on the right side of the road. Do not ride the wrong way on one ways. Do not ride on sidewalks. Stop for stop signs. Things like that. Make sure that you're paying attention to the laws and be safe. Be seen, be safe.
4: All right. And then switching gears just for a moment. Speaking of traffic, we got a big event coming up this weekend, Whiskey Fest. What yes. do folks, both residents and I guess visitors who may already be in town, need to know?
5: First off, be patient. You know, a lot of people descend upon our town for this weekend. We get tired. We're already tired because we have event after event after event. So by the time we get to this weekend, we're tired. So please be patient with us. We're trying our best. But realize this year is a little bit changed. We are closing, or the event is closing, Southwest Dorian Friday afternoon through Friday evening. So Dorian will not be accessible to drive through the downtown area. There'll be flaggers, there'll be signs for detours and things like that. But if you're going eastbound on Dorian, realize that's not a way to go anymore. Obviously, there'll be a lot of vehicles in town, a lot of large trailers. There will be some delays as some of those trailers get in. So just take a couple deep breaths. There will be traffic, but it's not going to be exponentially long. And then again, Saturday night, we close court. It will take you forever to get home. So plan ahead, walk, take one of the shuttles, don't drive, specifically don't drink and drive. But you know, just if you don't have to drive down there, don't. Find some other way of getting down because you're not driving out of there anytime soon. It will take quite a while to get out.
20: And then for folks actually attending Whiskey Fest, talk about security and just general rules to keep in mind to have a good time.
5: Yeah, drink water. Don't just drink just straight alcohol. Drink some water. No weapons are allowed at any of the events. Make sure you leave them all wherever you're at. There'll be buckets for you to have to drop them in when you're going through security checks. We request you don't bring any bags, clear bags like everything else. You know, and just go in and don't get heated if someone bumps into you. It's going to be hot, so just keep your wits about you. Let's not get in fights. Let's just enjoy the music and enjoy the community that we have, and don't get upset about things. It's okay to walk away from issues.
20: And I imagine zero tolerance for any horsing around.
5: Oh, absolutely. No. We don't allow any of that. We will remove you as soon as we have to.
20: All right. And nobody wants to have to write home or call home and say, guess what happened to me and guess where I'm at? I'm not in the venue enjoying a night of music. I'm in a cell.
5: Yeah. Our cars are cool, but the back seat, not so much.
20: Right. There you go. Well, my guest this morning has been Pendleton Police Chief Tony Nelson. Always a pleasure talking to you, Chief, and I appreciate you taking the time to be with us this morning. That's going to do it for this edition of the KUMA Coffee Hour. My guest tomorrow will be Pendleton City Council, and they'll be here to focus, and they will be the focus of tomorrow's show. And then coming up after the news, it's Fox Across America with Jimmy Fallon, followed by the Lars Larson Show at noon. Also tomorrow, our happy birthday anniversary shout-outs at 8:30. Email yours to KUMA at elkhornmediagroup.com. That's going to do it for this edition of the KUMA Coffee Hour. We're back again tomorrow.

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2: Ships attacked in the Strait of Hormuz. On Lisa Brady, Fox News. The British military says three commercial tankers have been hit by projectiles. Iran suspected of resuming attacks as President Trump is in Turkey for a NATO summit, arriving earlier today and meeting with President Erdogan.
3: Turkey's a longstanding ally of the United States. The U.S. military keeps nuclear weapons here, and that is one of the reasons President Trump says it's time to bring Turkey back in from the cold and allow them back into the F-35 program and drop longstanding sanctions on the NATO ally.
2: Fox's Lucas Tomlinson in Ankara, where President Trump says he'll consider allowing the sale of F-35s, which was barred during his first term after Turkey acquired a Russian air defense system. Israel's prime minister has warned allowing Turkey to buy those fighter jets would impact the balance of power in the Middle East. Day two of a preliminary hearing just underway in Utah, as prosecutors argue there is enough evidence to send Charlie Kirk's accused assassin, Tyler Robinson, to trial.
4: State investigator David Hull testified that he reviewed up to 20 hours of video related to Kirk's assassination at Utah Valley University. He says he saw Robinson on video four times, before, during, and after the shooting, and then, against the defense's objection, identified Robinson in court.
2: Fox's Matt Finn at the courthouse in Provo, where Kirk's widow, Erica, left the courtroom at times yesterday during video of the shooting. Calls are growing for Democrat Graham Plattner to drop out of the Senate race in Maine as an ex-girlfriend publicly accuses him of rape.
5: Plattner denies the rape allegation, and he has not dropped out of the race, but says he's weighing his options. This is just the latest scandal for Graham Plattner, following backlash over the chest tattoo as a Nazi symbol, also physical abuse allegations from other ex-girlfriends.
2: Fox's Alexis McAdams. If he drops out, party officials in Maine have until next Monday to choose a new candidate to face Republican Senator Susan Collins in November. 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
10: I'm Dan Hessman, and here's what's happening from ElkhornMediaGroup.com. Whether to allow retail marijuana establishments in Hermiston won't be on the ballot this November. Assistant City Manager Mark Morgan says the petition gathering effort was much stronger than it had been in 2024.
11: This time around, they seemed to be a lot more organized, definitely had a lot more signature gatherers all over town, going door to door and everything.
10: Morgan said that the Umatilla County Election Division informed the city that the petition campaign still came up short. The Walla Walla Fire Department responded to 17 firework-related incidents from July 1st through the 5th. These fires, including vegetation and garbage blazes, caused an estimated $15,000 in property damage. Additionally, the Walla Walla Fire Department incurred approximately $2,200 in overtime expenses while managing heavy call volumes and conducting holiday fire safety inspections for vendor setups within the Pioneer Park celebration event. The Milton Freewater Police Department cited Christopher Carrillo and Cody Sarton on July 5th for using illegal fireworks. Without a state fire marshal permit, it is illegal to possess fireworks that fly, explode loudly, or travel more than 6 feet on the ground or 12 inches in the air, including bottle rockets, firecrackers, and mortars. Chief Joe Schertz reported that officers enforced state regulations. The dispatch center logged a total of 12 firework complaints and 86 overall calls during the 24-hour holiday period. The current president and CEO of Umatilla Electric Cooperative has announced he's stepping down at the end of the year. Robert Eckenrode called the opportunity to lead the organization an honor of a lifetime. He took the position in 2016. UEC board chair Jeff Windholz said Eckenrode's decisions have positioned the utility for long-term success. Eckenrode will stay on through the end of 2026 to help with the transition as the UEC board begins a comprehensive search for his replacement. For more, follow My Columbia Basin on Facebook.
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1: Well, if anybody's looking for a deal on some office furniture, they're having a hell of a sale over at Graham Plattner's campaign headquarters. Crazy episode of Fox Across America coming your way as the knives are out for Graham Plattner. It is bad. Even Elizabeth Warren wants to retract her endorsement, but she doesn't want to look like an Indian giver. We'll discuss it all on a very busy episode of the show. Diamond Dave Landau is going to be here because this is not serious. This is the type of story that deserves our mockery. We're also going to have a grown-up chat with Sonny Joy Nelson, who worked in the Trump White House and will take us inside the president's trip over to NATO, where they invited Don Trump, but it sounds like they got Don Rickles. Trump is just throwing haymakers at the NATO allies who aren't keeping up their end of the bargain when it comes to funding. Very much a bull in a China cabinet is what they're telling me right now. But we'll get into all of it and so much more. Calls, texts, tweets, carrier pigeons, whatever it is you do, you are welcome here in this radio huddle. I am, of course, a conservative. This is Fox News Radio, but we are not doing a conservative talk show. We are very much doing an American talk show. What does that mean?
2: I don't care where you come from. I don't care what color you are. I don't care how smart you are. I don't care how dumb you are.
1: No, ma'am. On this show, you can be a Republican or a Democrat, a Libertarian or an Independent. The only thing we ever ask is that you don't be a Happy Tuesday, everybody. I'm in a funny mood. If you're following the Graham Plattners, it's really looking bad. Apparently, the Democratic National Committee just replaced his campaign driver with Paul Pelosi.
3: This could be a problem.
1: Now, that's never good. Old Paulie P, he could single-handedly save the Dodgers season. He's the only guy in L.A. who knows how to hit and run right now. There it is. But if we were going to have a serious discussion about this Graham Plattner story, and we need to, because this is very much a program that prioritizes the well-being of the country. Like Graham Plattner being forced to step down, which is what it sounds like, is going to happen. Okay, the DNC said they're no longer spending money, that they're not going to run any TV ads if he remains on the ballot. So they are trying to force his hand. But from what we've been told, he's not the best at taking the word no for an answer.
4: What the hell did you just say?
1: What a garbage human being. But the point is, the conversation we're having today is that he needs to drop out because a woman has credibly accused him of sexual assault. There's only one small problem I have with that analysis. It's that other women have credibly accused him of sexual assault.
3: Bingo.
1: Like, the idea that this is the deal breaker is not them finding Jesus late in the service. This is not the clouds parting and the sun of morality shining through into the hearts of Democrats. It's just finally dawned on them that the guy can't win.
5: He knows what he's talking about.
1: Okay, if he could win, he could stay on the ballot. Again, he got found to have a Nazi tattoo. He openly admitted to slandering victims of the Taliban, saying that he fondled himself in porta potties. That's a real thing from Graham Plattner?
6: This is absolutely gross.
1: Good God. Okay, never mind all of the other mistreatment allegations from the Believe All Women crowd, who was like, well, I don't know. Maybe we meant tall women. I don't know that we meant all women, but the point is, the reason this is a deal breaker is because the guy could not win the election.
7: This is politics as usual.
1: That's all this is. Don't think the Democrats are better people and they suddenly stepped in. Because again, it reminds me a lot of that TV show, My 600-Pound Life. In the TV show, My 600-Pound Life, they go, well, we decided to step in because Cousin Bunky is 600 pounds. It's getting a little hard for Bunky to get around. Can barely fit in a car. Rarely leaves the bed unless he's tipping the Domino's pizza guy. We decided to say something because Bunky's 600 pounds. Okay? But it's worth, I don't know, considering that Bunky was circus fat at 500 pounds. Dare I say at 465 pounds, a lot of people looked at Bunky and were like, okay, but they decided to step in at 600 pounds because that got them on TV. My 600-pound life. Okay, if there was a TV show called My 500-Pound Life, a lot of bunkies would have got put on the treadmill at 500 pounds. But because the notoriety came at six, there were literally people and TV producers who have said to land whales, I'm sorry, you're not heavy enough for the show. You're sitting with a 590-pound man who has a butt in the front. Have you ever seen when you're that fat, you have an ass in the front? That... Sorry, buddy. No, you're only 580. The name of the show is My 600-Pound Life. You're going to have to get out there and tack on another 20 pounds. And they go, all right! You know, that whole thing. The idea that now is the time for morality's sake to step in on behalf of the Graham Platner sweepstakes.
3: Not even close!
1: Guys, he had a Nazi death camp tattoo. Okay, a tattoo literally worn by the Nazi executioners. Not a swastika, which is like general consumption, but we're talking about inside baseball Nazi tattoo that this guy had. He had multiple allegations of all kinds of sexual improprieties outside of his marriage. He was obviously caught in a lot of different contradictory lies. But ultimately, politics have become so petty and so personal that it was worth it to keep him on the ticket because the Democrats wanted you to believe that Trump was the Nazi.
4: This is total crap.
1: Is it ever? Well, yeah, we've got to stop the guy with the Jewish daughter. And the way we do that is by taking back the Senate. We elect the guy with the Nazi death camp tattoo. And the Democrats got into this really lazy, reductive habit in which they thought that calling Republicans bad people automatically made them good people.
7: That is a lie.
1: But that is what they believed. They thought if you just got on TV every night and said Trump was a racist and a white supremacist and all these MAGA idiots had no idea what they were doing, they were white supremacists, America was built on immigration. There's nobody in the Republican Party saying we can't have mass migration if it's done legally. Okay, the argument in the Republican Party is that we're letting people in illegally. We saw a statistic yesterday from the actual Treasury Department that under Biden, your rents went up over 20%. Your home values and home purchases went up by over 30% because of Joe Biden's open border policies.
8: Biden sucks.
1: But the Democrats would have you believe we needed Graham Platner in there because we're the champion of the little guy. We got to stop this Trump fella who keeps cutting taxes, helping out the single mom waitresses, the seniors on fixed incomes, paying for drugs. Come on, Trump secured the border for the love of Pete. That's making the streets safer. Like they try to sell you on the idea that the good thing is the bad thing. Like, you know, those idiots who were hooting and hollering on America 250? Like, no, you don't understand. This is bad. I'm like, guys, the 4th of July begins with a nationally televised hot dog eating contest. Okay, Joey Chestnut ate 67 hot dogs over at Coney Island. It is a day to celebrate your American privilege. Nobody wants to allocate time on the 4th of July to the person who's complaining about literally anything.
9: Shut up! Will you shut up?
1: They don't care, but it's the same type of psychosis and that their emotions have become their facts and they just assume that those facts have relevance to the rest of the country.
10: Wrong.
1: But that's where politics came and found Graham Platner. He was a guy who, if properly vetted, wouldn't be qualified to run for president of a fantasy football league. But because they just wanted to beat Trump, we need a guy who relates to the working class. That's why we want Graham Platner. Except, I got to be honest, I've had every job known to man. Telemarketer, I've bartended at weddings, been a ring announcer for boxing matches. I was a cab driver till my record caught up with me. That whole thing. Comedy, speech writer. I was a head writer for a Fox business show. I was a head writer for a TV show called Gotham Comedy Live on Access TV. Okay, I've done a million things. I wrote a best-selling book, a New York Times bestseller. I've done every job known to man. Never once have I looked around the break room and thought, man, if only we had a guy with a Nazi tattoo in here and multiple sexual assault allegations, that's a guy we could all relate to. Okay, and that's obviously not the case. But the Democrats tried to justify their support of Graham Plattner by saying he's not perfect. He's just a working man, you know, who doesn't have a job and sells oysters to his mom for $5,000 a pop because she's rich and he's a Nazi nepo baby. But he relates to the working man. Oysters or something. Am I right, you guys? Except nobody related to Graham Plattner. I don't doubt some nutbags up in Maine who, you know, have made a lifestyle out of just hating Republicans and pretending that they're saving our democracy from actual Nazis as they vote for a guy with an actual Nazi tattoo. Again, Maine was one of those moon bat states that sued to take Trump's name off the ballot in the 2024 election. Those were the things the Democrats did in the name of protecting democracy. They're like, well, we've got to protect democracy, so we're going to arrest our political opponent, you know, like they do in like Jakarta or some third world nation. Okay, we've got to protect democracy. So the cops are raiding our opponent's house. Then we're suing to take him off the ballot. Then we're ringing him up on fake financial fraud charges, claiming Mar-a-Lago, which is easily worth $1 billion, is somehow only worth $20 billion. That's going to be the allegation. We're going to take away his business license. We're going to debank this guy, you know, because we're protecting democracy. And that's been the sale from Democrats all along. And they got so convinced that calling you bad made them good that they thought they could get away with nominating somebody like Graham Plattner, an actual garbage human being. And the girl, okay, Jenny Rosicut, who is his latest accuser, joins a long chorus of other women who have flat out said, we've tried to tell these stories. We have documentation of these stories. But the New York Times

0: lie detector tests for a living and showed up to accuse our man Kavanaugh, Brett Kavanaugh, 35 years after the fact, with no recollection of where it happened or who was there or how it happened. She was just certain he was a rapist. We were certain right with her. It was time to get Brett Kavanaugh off the Supreme Court. With no corroborating testimony, with no corroborating witnesses, they were all certain he was a rapist. They had to go. Let's destroy the man's whole life. But Graham Plattner shows up with a Nazi tattoo. I mean, a baker's dozen worth of accusers. There's pretty much a group on at this point. And the Democrats were like, but he relates to the working class, which begs the question, what jobs have you people worked that you thought the guy with the Nazi tattoo would be a big hit at the Christmas party? Not that you could invite him to the Hanukkah party, but the point is, what jobs? And that's the real fraud of this whole thing. It's not that they propped up a tragically garbage human being and were willing to look the other way on anything if they thought it'd help him get an advantage. But the fact that they thought they were doing so in the name of helping the country. No, we're here to like help the country, you guys. That's why we've got like the Nazi guy coming along. Okay, and they were all willing to look the other way with multiple accusers, with a Nazi tattoo, with the porta potty thing, with the slandering the veterans thing. They were all willing to look the other way because they're so desperate to win elections right now because they're children. They cannot coexist with an America that they're not in charge of. You saw the polling on America 250 and how less than 30% of Democrats consider themselves proud to be American because they don't like the president. Aww. You know what I'm saying? Like, aww. But that's what we're dealing with here. You know when a little kid doesn't want to share a toy, so they tug back and forth on the toy? I don't want to share. Just let him play with the toy. No, I'm not sharing. I don't want to share. Just play with the toy. And then eventually they accidentally rip the toy in half, and now nobody has any toy. That is the Democrats. The toy is democracy. The toy is America. The person doing the most to destroy it are all of these self-righteous jackasses in the Democratic Party who have convinced themselves that calling you a bad guy made them a good guy. I am here on behalf of the Plattner campaign and everyone who endorsed him to remind you that that is not the case. Okay? Straight up, this is addition by subtraction, and not only should he leave, but every single dirtbag, Elizabeth Warren, send a smoke signal up in the air announcing your resignation. Bernie Sanders and the 1%, okay, seriously, walk off take a long walk over a short pier, is that the old adage, at least politically? I'm not harming, wishing violence on any of these people, because the punishment for being these people is being these people.
1: And I'm out here in the real world, and I know what's right or wrong or bullshit.
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0: do everything I can to make sure that Graham Plattner is the next senator from the state of Maine.
1: That was Bernie Sanders saying we don't have any saints in the United States Senate. Last I checked, I'm going to do everything I can to get him elected. Apparently, Bernie has thrown Plattner off the private jet during our commercial break. It has just been announced that Bernie Sanders spoke to Graham Plattner and told him to drop out of the race. Wasn't easy to do because Bernie didn't know how to speak German, but apparently he was able to break through the language barrier and tell the Nazi in no uncertain terms, you gotta go. Okay, that being said, every one of these Democrats that is now retracting their support of Plattner is doing so in the face of allegations that don't change anyone's opinion of Graham Plattner. He was a garbage human being. He had a Nazi tattoo. As I tweeted yesterday, if only there was a sign that the guy with the Nazi tattoo was a bad person.
2: I think he's got a point.
1: Yeah, the point is everybody's full of when they say, oh, in light of the new allegations. No, the previous 12 allegations and the Nazi tattoo. Time was, you know, if you donated money to a guy with a Nazi tattoo who was accused by 12 different women, you know, you knew what you were getting. You had a reliable, stable pillar of the community who related to the working class. But when I heard this latest girl accuse him of sexual improprieties, I was like, that's a bridge too far. I don't know. And it's so embarrassing. So you know what we're going to do the rest of the day? I'm bringing on Dave Landau. And it's going to get, I'm going to bump in from every commercial break with a clip of a prominent Democrat endorsing Graham Plattner. Not before the Nazi tattoo came to light, not before the dozens of accusers came over, but in the weeks afterwards. Okay, suddenly last night they decided this was undoable, and that just means the money dried up on the fundraising side because they thought he was gonna lose.
3: It costs a lot of money to run for political office.
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7: News. I'm Gianna Gelosi. Prosecutors in Utah present more evidence against Tyler Robinson, the man accused of killing Charlie Kirk.
8: The prosecution intends to call six witnesses. So far, two have taken the stand. The first was Officer Chris Bagley, who was on the campus of Utah Valley University the day Charlie Kirk was killed. He testified he heard the gunshot, saw Charlie fall toward the white tent. Shortly after the officer testified, he discovered Tyler Robinson's sniper's perch on a roof.
7: Fox's Matt Finn, the president in Turkey for the NATO summit, where he announced he's going to lift sanctions on Turkey that were imposed for buying Russian-made missile defense systems and consider restoring rights to buy F-35 fighter jets.
9: We have a better relationship with Turkey, and Turkey's been in many ways much more loyal than other countries that we think would be loyal.
7: America is listening to Fox News.

0: I'm Dan Tessman, and here's what's happening from ElkhornMediaGroup.com. The National Weather Service in Pendleton has upgraded its fire weather watch to a red flag warning for the lower Columbia Basin in Oregon and Washington. The warning goes into effect at 1 this afternoon and expires at 10 p.m. tonight. Forecasters say winds out of the west will gust up to 35 miles per hour and the relative humidity could dip as low as 15%. Outdoor burning is not recommended. The combination of winds and low humidity can contribute to extreme fire behavior. Oregon counties will be keeping a close eye on the legislature's efforts to fund the Department of Transportation in the coming session. Umatilla County Commissioner John Schaefer says that the smart thing to fund ODOT would be to reprioritize.
1: Instead of spending the money on a walking path or a bicycle path, maybe put that towards maintenance on highways, especially out in eastern Oregon, where it's critical to get on the highway.
0: Schaefer says cities and municipalities will oppose any move that gives ODOT more money that's taken from counties or cities' gas tax money. The Walla Walla High School Agriculture Program completed major school farm upgrades funded by a $40,000 grant from the Washington FFA Foundation. Teachers Jessica Johnson and Kristen Gilbert secured the funds to enhance livestock facilities. Improvements include new panels, gates, shelters, and water systems, creating a safer, hands-on learning environment to prepare students for modern industry standards. The City of Milton Freewater will complete a full replacement of the tennis court facility at Yantas Park, supported by a $20,000 grant from the Wild Horse Foundation, along with other funding sources. The extensive overhaul includes brand new court surfaces, nets, fencing, and system lighting. Construction work is scheduled to begin this fall and finish by spring of 2027. For more, follow My Columbia Basin on Facebook.
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3: Good morning, I'm Doug Donahoe with your Wild Horse Resort and Casino weather update. It'll be dry and windy, and those conditions could lead to critical fire weather conditions this afternoon and evening. Still some areas of smoke throughout the region, otherwise sunny and hot. Pendleton will see a high of 98, 99 in Hermiston, 101 for Walla Walla. Tonight, areas of smoke before 11 p.m., otherwise mostly clear and windy with overnight temperatures right around 60. For breaking news and fire updates, make sure you download the Elkhorn mobile app.
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6: I am here because Washington needs fighters, and Graham Plattner is the fighter we need. You bet. I said to myself, that's my kind of man. Because that is a man who not only has the values, but a man who believes in accountability. And we need a little accountability coming out of Washington right now. We need Graham Plattner to come in and get rid of the corruption in Washington. Time for new laws.
7: Oh, my goodness gracious, Elizabeth Warren going to the mats for Graham Plattner.
8: That was embarrassing.
7: Was it ever? Okay, and now we're sitting here after everybody has pulled their support. Still no word from Elizabeth Warren's campaign. Oh, what? I'm sorry, I didn't. She did release a statement a second ago. Hold on, Liz Warren on the Graham Plattner thing.
9: Hi-ya, hi-ya, hi-ya, hi-ya, hi-ya, hi-ya, hi-ya.
7: I mean, come on, man. What are we even doing here? I'll read you those words again, and we're going to do this all day today. I am here because Washington needs fighters, and Graham Plattner is the fighter we need. Graham Plattner was a day drunk loser who was selling oysters to his mom. Okay, Mike is on the line. He's up in Harpswell, Maine. Mike knows the story. Yo, Mike, where you at, man? Let's talk about this.
8: I think I'll get me a beer.
7: Elizabeth Warren! That was my favorite one ever, when she's in her kitchen. And it was so fake because her husband walks in and she goes, "Oh, honey, what are you doing here?" I'm like, he lives there, you jackass. Go ahead.
8: The moron didn't even know how to open the beer. Holy moly.
7: But so this whole justification for Plattner was he's a fighter for the working class. But based on your experience with him and his oyster farm, do you see him as fighting for anything other than a stool at the bar?
8: Yeah, that's about it. You know what I mean? Look, Jim, we've known this for a long time up here, most of the guys that have got their feet on the ground, you know. And I'm a retired Marine. I spent 12 years in the Marine Corps, three tours in Vietnam, Grenada, and Panama as contracting for DOD. So I know this type of guy. A lot of, you know, I've been around this for a long time. So we met this guy right out of the gate. You know, he's a loner. You know, when you serve in a combat unit, it makes a lifetime bond. And what I noticed first off was that none of the guys from his unit were coming forward. It was like, wait a minute, this guy is running for the U.S. Senate. If I was his age back then, my guys from my unit would have been up here knocking on doors, making videos, anything they could have done to help me. I said, this is giving me bad vibes. And I'll tell you what, look, this guy, I don't even know what to tell you about this guy. It almost destroyed the state of Maine.
7: Yeah.
8: I got to be honest with you, because the people signing on to this mission with him were signing on to a full socialist mission.
7: Yep.
8: And that's enough to scare the hell out of any Marine in the United States.
7: If
8: you know what I mean.
7: Well, here's the upside, okay? At least if you're waiting in line for the porta potty, the line will go quicker now that he's not spanking the monkey in there.
8: Jesus, God. Can you imagine?
7: No.
8: Man, I'll tell you, I was a gunnery sergeant. If I had caught some moron smacking his monkey in the latrine, he'd still be in custody. You know
7: what I mean? Listen, man, I've heard people pray in the bathroom, but you're not supposed to celebrate Palm Sunday. Come on!
8: Yeah, Mike. Yeah, exactly.
7: You all still right. got it, Mike. Great call. We'll do it again soon. Thank you for your service, as always. The great Mike. But the Graham Plattner thing, if we were really going to run through each individual allegation, most of them are not allegations. They're things he has volunteered. He was a guy who liked to shake hands with the governor, if you will, in porta potties. That was a thing. Yes, Mike makes a very good point. He didn't actually have support of guys he served with. They didn't come out and vouch for his character. They didn't say like, hey, we got him drunk and threw that Nazi tattoo on his chest. Graham Plattner tried claiming a month ago that he spent 18 years with that tattoo and didn't know what it was. I mean, come on.
10: He is so full of shit, this guy.
7: Okay, he tried going that route. But then multiple emails surfaced saying, actually, he had mentioned his Totenkopf tattoo through various relationships over the years and was keenly aware of what it was. That being said, major Democrats showed up and endorsed this guy. Ro Khanna, that dirtbag. Okay, Ro Khanna is worth nearly $1 billion and gets on your TV anywhere they'll have him. And tells you that billionaires are the devil.
11: What a fraud.
7: Yeah, no, if you're a billionaire, we got to confiscate your wealth. But if you're worth $999 million like I am, okay, call off the dogs. I'm one of the good people. And this is Ro Khanna. This was a great one because not only is Ro Khanna, had he endorsed him and flew out to campaign with him after the New York Times article, but Ro Khanna flat out said Chuck Schumer was out of touch for not endorsing Graham Plattner. Like, imagine that. And Chuck Schumer did come around to endorse him. Imagine a world where you're a Jewish senator and you're endorsing a guy with a Nazi tattoo.
11: That's stupid. Use your common sense.
7: But there was a moment where Ro Khanna could pressure the Jewish guy to endorse Nazi tattoo guy. Listen to this clip, clip 19.
12: Yeah, I mean, it's shocking that he's just so out of touch. I mean, he needs to step aside. I've called for him to step aside. No one thinks of him as the future of the party. You know, he was very weak. He didn't want to support Graham Plattner. He was out there trying to get Janet Mills. Even he now sees that Plattner is the best chance to win the state, won overwhelmingly last night. But he's just out of touch. I mean, and needs to move aside.
7: So that is Ro Khanna. And I do believe Chuck Schumer is an embarrassment. But that's Ro Khanna lecturing the Jewish senator for not endorsing the guy with the Nazi tattoo.
13: What the hell is the world coming to?
7: Okay, Mike, our previous caller made a good point about that. You know, the world, at least as we know it here in America, is coming to a pretty rapid end if there really is no barrier for entry into the halls of power. Like, you understand, Democrats justify their support for Plattner by going, well, look at what happened with Trump. You don't understand. Oh, the Trump thing. But the Democrats made up the Trump thing. Okay, understand. Russian collusion is something started by Hillary Clinton's campaign. Oh, we got a guy in there who's a Russian. Okay, they tell you Trump was convicted of raping E. Jean Carroll. He was not. It was civil court. He paid a penalty for defamation because he was calling her a nutbag and a crazy lady. And oh, by the way, not only is she now facing charges because she lied under oath about who was funding her case against Trump, but we come to find out she had accused 500 other people of sexually assaulting her. So either she is the unluckiest human being to ever live, or she is completely and totally nuts. Here's Ruben Gallego. I love Ruben Gallego for the reasons you don't love anybody. Ruben Gallego, as you remember, best friends with Eric Swalwell. Eric Swalwell, a sex pest, most generous way I could describe him, forced out of the California governor's race. But at the time, his highest endorsement came from Gallego. Eric Swalwell announced he was running for governor on Jimmy Kimmel's show. Imagine that. And Jimmy Kimmel is yet to cover Eric Swalwell resigning from the governor's race, despite the fact that he launched his campaign on Jimmy Kimmel's show. Like, what an embarrassment. But Gallego not only represented the Swalwell bid, but Gallego was a guy who campaigned and endorsed Graham Plattner. Here he is, clip 21.
14: This guy is an authentic man. You know, he's not anti-Semitic, you know, and more importantly, you know, not more importantly, but just as important is that he's going to win this election, and we need to win elections. We cannot go another 4, 5, 6 years, you know, trying to get the Senate back. Like, we need to consistently win, because whoever's going to be president in 2028, we need to hand them the House and the Senate.
7: Ruben Gallego says he's going to win this election. Plattner 2026 is the number of accusers at this point. Okay, he's really got that many. But every one of these dirtbags, he's an authentic man. He's not an anti-Semite. Because he is a Nazi. Like, if that's not a deal breaker in our politics, then you've got bigger issues than politics. Meaning, if you're willing to overlook a Nazi tattoo because you want the Democrats to beat the Republicans, the very Republicans that you've been calling Nazis for 10 years, then the problem is not Donald Trump. The problem is you.
15: He's a lousy dad, but he's right.
7: Jim's out in Minneapolis. He weighs in on Elizabeth Warren. Yo, Jim.
16: Hi, Jim.
7: Hey, buddy.
16: How are you?
7: It's under control. I appreciate you calling me right now. You're in Minneapolis. You could be running a fake daycare. What are you doing listening to the radio?
16: You know, I'm just commenting. You've mentioned Elizabeth Warren several times today.
7: Mm-hmm.
16: Those of us up here who are not of the liberal persuasion, we refer to her as Liawatha. Because, you know, we have the shores of Gitche Gumee, and the poem was written about Minnehaha Falls, which is about a mile from here. Mm-hmm. And so we refer to her as Liawatha.
7: I do love when Trump calls her Pocahontas because the media gets mad.
16: Yeah, but Liawatha is so much more descriptive.
7: Yeah, it's perfect. And especially in your area, it's really a home run reference. But I like that go ahead.
16: I could have my house burned down if people identified me.
7: No, just tell them you're in the country illegally. They'll protect you. You know,
16: there you go.
7: You know it works.
16: That'd work.
7: But what's funny about the Elizabeth Warren thing is the media gets mad when Trump calls her Pocahontas. I get blowback on Twitter for jokes. I have a pretty viral joke about her right now on my Twitter feed, and some of the comments are really nasty. But I'm like, dude, I'm a comedian joking about a woman who literally faked her heritage and her ethnicity to get ahead in life. Like, we should be mad at the fraudster, not the guy making fun of it, no?
16: Yeah, no, I'd like, I'd love to have a beer with her sometime, you know?
7: Well, you're going to have to bring an opener because she doesn't know how to open it. That's my favorite video ever.
16: Right, right. Well, one of the things, I don't disagree with President Trump very often, but one of the things with calling her Pocahontas is a disservice to indigenous people.
7: Yeah.
16: You know?
7: Yeah.
16: But Liawatha, that's pretty descriptive, and it pretty much wraps her up.
7: Amen. I'm right there with you. We'll continue to discuss this as the show rolls on today. Thank you for your service on this call, Jim. So, Jim, with another nickname for Elizabeth Warren, the truth is we're expecting a statement from her at some point. She was the biggest advocate for Grand Platner there is. And the scuttlebutt earlier today was that she was going to pull her support. But apparently, once again, Elizabeth Warren is having reservations.
17: It's Jimmy Failla.
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0: Fox Across America with Jimmy Fallon. This moment does not belong to me, though. It belongs to Jeff Merkley, who was on CNN recently throwing his hat in the ring for Graham Plattner. Merkley, of course, an Oregon senator. A champion of wokeness.
1: Everything woke turns to
0: including this endorsement, clip 18.
2: Yes, I did attend the meeting, and I must say that Graham Plattner is dedicated to the prospect of defending our Constitution. Right now, we're in a situation where we see all the powers of Congress, the power of war, the power of taxation, the power of purse, and the oversight responsibility all being completely savaged. And to have a man who's willing to stand up to this administration is the type of voice we need.
3: Thank you for the education, gentlemen. We've just received a PhD in stupidity.
0: Yes, Graham Plattner was willing to stand up to the administration once he got done in the porta potty doing gosh knows what. I mean, we know what because he told us. Pretty disgusting. But if you're just joining us, Graham Plattner, yet to withdraw his nomination for the main Senate seat. As of right now, he's still in the race. The predicting markets, Polymarket has him at 90% chance he's going to withdraw, I believe, in the next 48 hours. But again, just because the donors are pulling their money and every pundit saying he's got to quit, okay, Graham Plattner, as we now know, is a gentleman who has had problems following orders and requests anyway. A little more to play, though. Here is Sonny Hostin. And I mean, Sonny Hostin, such a garbage human being. She gets on The View every day and says you're a racist and a white supremacist and the worst person who ever lived.
4: The View is awful.
0: And I bring these clips up and I'm going to play them all day. And I'm not playing them because I want to get you mad at Democrats. I just want people who might even be Democrats listening to the show to see through the charade of how this works. 99% of the people who are in politics are never getting on your TV or your radio and offering you a path to prosperity. They're not lowering your taxes. They're not making groceries and goods more affordable. They're certainly not making your street safer. They literally fought Donald Trump over sending the National Guard into the most crime-ravaged cities in America. Most of their deliverables come in the form of character assassinations. And they've divided this country to the point that people have lost friendships. People don't talk to relatives. People have reconfigured Thanksgiving because they don't want to go hang out with that aunt or that uncle they can't stand. Okay, and that aunt or their uncle has a hardened opinion of a political party based on the garbage human beings of the world like Sonny Hostin, who make tens of millions of dollars a year to tell you America is racist. Hi, I'm Sonny Hostin. I make $10 million. God, it'd be nice to live in a country that wasn't so racist that they paid a black lady $10 million to be wrong 98% of the time. She doesn't know what she's doing. But here she is saying character matters, but she's going to hold her nose and vote for Plattner. Clip 22.
5: Republicans at this point can ask us to take the moral high ground.
6: There you go.
5: That is over at this point.
6: That's right.
5: That is over. It's a I'm sorry. Democrats have always fallen in love and Republicans have always fallen in line. It's time for Democrats to stop that nonsense, put emotions on the side. Let's be strategic. Let's get some power. Yes. Let's take over the Senate. Yes. Let's take over the House and let's right the ship. Let's get our country back. I am sorry. I am someone that believes in character. I am someone that believes that morals matter. But because of the state of this country, I would, if I lived in Maine, I would hold my nose and I would vote for Plattner.
0: Wow.
7: You're either crooked or you're stupid.
0: I'll say it again.
7: You're either crooked or you're stupid.
0: Okay, but believe me, she is a mom and pop compared to Big Stupid. And I've got so many more clips to play for you, and we will mock them with Dave Landau in the next hour. These people don't deserve our respect. No one should be taking anything they say seriously. I'm certainly not gonna, so I'll see you back here.
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4: Good morning, I'm Doug Donahoe with your Wild Horse Resort and Casino weather update. It'll be dry and windy, and those conditions could lead to critical fire weather conditions this afternoon and evening. Still some areas of smoke throughout the region, otherwise sunny and hot. Pendleton will see a high of 98, 99 in Hermiston, 101 for Walla Walla. Tonight, areas of smoke before 11 p.m., otherwise mostly clear and windy with overnight temperatures right around 60. For breaking news and fire updates, make sure you download the Elkhorn mobile app.
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10: The Senate campaign is unraveling. I'm Lisa Brady, Fox News. It's the most pressure yet on Democrat Graham Platner to drop his run for Senate in Maine. One of his top supporters, Vermont Independent Senator Bernie Sanders, just publicly calling on him to drop out of the race. This following an ex-girlfriend's allegation of rape, which Platner denies, but it has spurred a cascade of opposition from fellow Democrats. New Hampshire Senator Jean Shaheen telling Fox earlier,
11: I think he needs to get out of the race, and the sooner the better, so that he can be replaced with somebody who can raise the issues in a way that doesn't address the other concerns that have been raised about Mr. Platner.
10: Senator Sanders says he has spoken with Platner about the best path forward in Maine and recommended he step aside in light of what Sanders calls these very serious allegations. Party officials in Maine have less than a week left to choose a different nominee in their bid to unseat Republican Senator Susan Collins. President Trump says U.S. sanctions on Turkey will be lifted after landing in the Turkish capital for a NATO summit.
12: These sanctions were placed on Turkey after it purchased a Russian missile defense system. The Turks were also kicked out of the F-35 fighter jet program.
13: We don't want to sanction friends. It's very simple.
12: President Trump says administration officials are working on the matter, and the U.S. may yet sell F-35s to Turkey. The NATO summit's being dominated by alliance attempts to bolster military power. Billions in arms deals already unveiled. Allies are being urged to come up with concrete plans to get military spending up to the 5% target announced last year.
10: Fox's Jonathan Savage in Ankara. The two-day NATO summit is expected to focus in part on Iran, which still claims to control traffic in the Strait of Hormuz, and maybe launching more attacks on commercial ships ahead of more talks with the U.S. At least three tankers hit by projectiles today. Oil prices now back over $70 a barrel. 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
17: I'm Dan Hessman, and here's what's happening from ElkhornMediaGroup.com. Whether to allow retail marijuana establishments in Hermiston won't be on the ballot this November. Assistant City Manager Mark Morgan says the petition gathering effort was much stronger than it had been in 2024.
18: This time around, they seemed to be a lot more organized, definitely had a lot more signature gatherers all over town, going door to door and everything.
17: Morgan said that the Umatilla County Election Division informed the city that the petition campaign still came up short. The Walla Walla Fire Department responded to 17 firework-related incidents from July 1st through the 5th. These fires, including vegetation and garbage blazes, caused an estimated $15,000 in property damage. Additionally, the Walla Walla Fire Department incurred approximately $2,200 in overtime expenses while managing heavy call volumes and conducting holiday fire safety inspections for vendor setups within the Pioneer Park celebration event. The Milton Freewater Police Department cited Christopher Carrillo and Cody Sarton on July 5th for using illegal fireworks. Without a state fire marshal permit, it is illegal to possess fireworks that fly, explode loudly, or travel more than 6 feet on the ground or 12 inches in the air, including bottle rockets, firecrackers, and mortars. Chief Joe Schertz reported that officers enforced state regulations. The dispatch center logged a total of 12 firework complaints and 86 overall calls during the 24-hour holiday period. The current president and CEO of Umatilla Electric Cooperative has announced he's stepping down at the end of the year. Robert Eckenrode called the opportunity to lead the organization an honor of a lifetime. He took the position in 2016. UEC board chair Jeff Winholz said Eckenrode's decisions have positioned the utility for long-term success. Eckenrode will stay on through the end of 2026 to help with the transition as the UEC board begins a comprehensive search for his replacement. For more, follow My Columbia Basin on Facebook.
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0: From everywhere USA, it's Fox Across America with Jimmy Failla.
1: Yeah. The U.S. men's soccer team lost last night. Belgium is out celebrating right now. But nobody has more waffles than the people who endorsed Graham Platner and now need to backtrack just a little bit.
2: So I guess we have some issues.
1: A lot of issues. We're going to discuss them with Diamond Dave Landau, comedy's sexiest man. We will get into your calls, tweets, texts, carrier pigeons. Whatever you got, you're all welcome in the huddle. Fox Across America with Jimmy Failla. An audio safe space for cool people. Where we say day in and day out, you're all welcome. You can be a Republican. You can be a Democrat. Just don't be a bang. As we roll on in hour number two of this three-hour audio masterpiece, sponsored by the fine folks at Prevagen, which is for your brain. And I'm going to be upfront with you, okay? If you have a brain, and it is even slightly functioning, if you took like an eighth of a hit of Prevagen, there is no way you can take anybody who endorsed Graham Platner seriously ever again. I just read the Bernie Sanders statement, flat out saying, in light of recent events, I have told Graham that the best path forward would be to drop out of the election. Okay, but the new events are no different than the old events. You know that old lyric by The Who, meet the new boss, same as the old boss? Graham Platner showed up to a job interview with a Nazi tattoo on his chest.
3: That can't be good.
1: I mean, the deal breaker occurred there. If you're going to tell me you're the morality police in the Democrat Party. But if we're to believe he had PTSD, he was drunk, it was a mess, he had a bad vacation, fine. But that vacation took place 18 years ago.
4: Oh, wow.
1: So the fact that he got out of bed and took a shower pretty much every day for 18 years and looked at that thing in the mirror and never thought once about getting rid of it means that on some level, he was okay with the Nazi tattoo. Okay, but to take it a step further, there is all of the other sexual impropriety, the slandering of dead troops, the confessions to, I'm running out of euphemisms to do this, choke the chicken in a porta potty. Can you say that? Is anyone listening in the poultry industry? How does that comment land? Okay, but these are real stories. Okay, so you might think my language is crass, but I'm actually covering real things. Okay, I think it sounds worse to say it in the clinical term. But the point is, this is a guy who had a dating account on a child predator sex act. That is a real thing. The FBI, the CIA, when they're trying to track children who have been sex trafficked, they go onto this Kik app, K-I-K, where Graham Platner had an actual dating profile. Despite the fact that he was married, the profile picture was him in a towel with no shirt on. And none of that was a deal breaker because Orange, Cheeto, Hitler, Jesus, Donald Trump is like literally Hitler. So like we have to like support the guy who literally got a Nazi tattoo because we need to take out that Trump guy who has a Jewish daughter, you know, just like Hitler did. Like these are not serious people. But I'm going to play you some of their clips. And again, I'm also going to commend the people who have done the right thing throughout this process. There are Democrats like John Fetterman, which is horrifying when you look at it through that lens. The voice of reason in the Democrat Party is the guy who had a stroke. Okay, that is bananas. But Fetterman, to his credit, has been calling balls and strikes on this from day one. Here he is on the Ingram angle last night. I'm supposed to be on the Ingram angle tonight. Here's Fetterman, my opening act last night, clip 8.
5: I don't have anything to say to that trash bag. You know, and now he's a dead man walking politically. But now for me, you know, my thoughts are with the poor women that have been brutalized by him. And I want to salute the courage for the woman to come forward and all the people that dismissed the women, you know, that he abused in the New York Times thing, you know, and all the people that sent Platner checks or cashed checks from Platner. You know, maybe look in the mirror, the kind of person that you were pushing. And now that put the Senate, you know, the majority path in serious risk.
1: But again, and you know, shout out to Fetterman for telling you the truth. The people pushing Plattner were pushing Plattner because there was gold in those hills.
3: We're paying in cash.
1: Meaning big money donors in the Democratic Party were fine with this guy. And it's not new. This is not the first time they've tried to sell you a damaged bag of goods. Every single Democrat mega donor and every single elected Democrat and every single political pundit on the left was willing to get on TV every day for 4 years and tell you that Joe Biden was absolutely positively fine. Even though Joe Biden was the only president in history who made the sign language interpreter shrug.
6: I'll lead an effective strategy to mobilize true international effort to pressure.
1: Tell me what you're signing for that last word. If you can do, if you can sign, if you're in the car right now, tell me what you do for this last word besides shrug.
6: I'll lead an effective strategy to mobilize true international effort to pressure.
1: Okay, never mind Joe Biden's ability to extensively quote the Declaration of Independence.
7: We hold these truths to be self-evident. All men and women created by you know the thing.
1: I do believe it read differently when King George got his hands on it. But here is a serious answer Joe Biden gave to a question in 2020.
8: You know, the rapidly rising
1: That was 2020, Joe Biden. Okay, and everyone on the right was telling you he was cuckoo for Cocoa Puffs all the way back in 2020.
8: I am very willing to let the American public judge my physical, mental, my physical as well as my mental fitness.
1: But Joe Scarborough, up until the day they yanked him off of the Democratic presidential ticket, Joe Scarborough, on the eve of the presidential debate against Donald Trump, was on TV saying this, that he was the sharpest Joe Biden has ever been.
9: Start your tape right now, because I'm about to tell you the truth. And F you if you can't handle the truth. This version of Biden, intellectually, analytically, is the best Biden ever. Not a close second. And I've known him for years. The Brzezinskis have known him for 50 years. If it weren't the truth, I wouldn't say it.
1: He told you it was the best Biden ever, ever. Okay. And that best Biden ever was so cognitively impaired that they had to remove him from the ticket.
10: I don't remember that ever happening.
1: The point is they are willing. They have such a craven lust for power that they're willing to vouch for any lie imaginable if it thinks it brings them a step closer to being that in that seat of power. Do you remember Michael Avenatti? Like, Michael Avenatti was like a low-level ambulance-chasing buffoon. But he represented Stormy Daniels, which wasn't easy because he was getting paid in singles. But the media decided he was going to take down Donald Trump, and they were propping him up as a legitimate presidential candidate, knowing that he had an extensive laundry list of problems and compromising issues. He's currently sitting in jail right now for 20 years for trying to extort Nike. But oh, by the way, he also screwed over Stormy Daniels and she didn't get her money. Although, if you know anything about Stormy Daniels, this is not the first time she's been left in an awkward position. Stick with me. Here's the media telling you Michael Avenatti, a guy they knew damn well, was probably going to wind up in jail. But until that day came, they needed you to know he was this omnipotent Trump-killing superpower, and we should all get behind him.
11: You got lucky tonight. We're back with attorney Michael Avenatti. He is a main player.
12: Sitting beside me right now, I'm not going to let you cheat. You have to guess. And a hint, his name is Michael Avenatti.
13: Okay. Look, I think you're doing a hell of a job. I don't think you're in this for money.
14: To me, you're like the Holy Spirit. You are all places at all times. He's out there saving the country.
12: You know what?
15: He's a rock star, I think. It'd be interesting to see his next check.
14: Absolutely.
12: Michael Avenatti for president in 2020.
16: He's Donald Trump's worst nightmare. Michael Avenatti.
17: Existential threat to the Trump presidency. Please welcome attorney Michael Avenatti.
18: Looking ahead to 2020, one reason why I'm taking you seriously as a contender is because of your presence on cable news. I wrote about this saying you're currently leading the pack among 2020 contenders on the Democratic side.
3: What do Democrats value most? If they decide they value a fighter most,
18: yes,
3: people would be foolish to underestimate Michael Avenatti.
18: Michael Avenatti's a beast.
19: Okay, that's true.
18: And
19: he's a beast.
18: He's a beast, and he keeps popping Donald Trump and all of his folks in the mouth repeatedly. He's a beast.
20: Life is hard, but it's harder when you're stupid.
1: But they sold him. He's a beast. He's not in it for the money. The guy was doing 20 years for extortion. Nah, he doesn't want money. He's Trump's worst nightmare. And they knew he was damaged all the way through. They were selling him to you anyway. No differently than they were selling you Joe Biden. No differently than they were selling you Eric Swalwell. No differently than they were selling you Graham Platner. This is a garbage human being. But they don't care because they just wanted power. But again, anybody who wants power that bad should never get it. But let me give you a little bit more of this. Because for every guy like Fetterman who threw the challenge flag, everybody else went to the mattresses. Here's Scott Jennings, to his credit. He's the CNN spoke in the wheel over there. You know, he sits on the Abby Phillips show where 17 people talk at the same time and nobody can hear anything. This is kind of coherent, and it's good analysis from Jennings because he's telling you the truth. Clip 13.
21: No, he had been vetted. All of the things that have been stated, it was all out in the public. And people like Ro Khanna, Bernie Sanders, Elizabeth Warren, Tim Walz, The Bulwark, Pod Save America, all these people came together to overlook it all, to explain it all, to rationalize it all. He was vetted. People knew all these things. And a whole bunch of Democrats in Maine showed up and voted for him anyway. And a bunch of donors from around the country sent him money anyway. I agree with Alyssa's question. What changed? Why are you bailing on Graham Platner now? You already signed off on Nazi tattoo, a self-described communist, somebody who's had rape fantasies, somebody who has been on a social media platform known as a playground for predators, and on and on and on and on and on.
1: And he's telling you the truth right there. What you got yesterday, yes, a credible accusation of assault, is a follow-up to previous accusations of assault. But what the media and the New York Times did is they destroyed his first accuser and said, no, this is just some right-wing thing. We went from believe all women to, well, not if she's a Republican, duh. I mean, I was, you know, loosely used saying the word all. I didn't mean every. I just meant all.

0: politics. So she is saying, I actually agree with Graham Platner, his positions, his politics.
1: So, and this is a real thing, and this is horrifying. But when people talk about, like, the woke mind virus, Trump derangement syndrome, I don't like those terms. I think we need to bring back a phrase called stupid, because you're just stupid. If you are, your judgment lapses that much when it comes to politics or a political enemy, Trump derangement syndrome makes it sound as if, oh, well, you know, if Trump wasn't around, these people would actually be doing intelligent things. I don't believe that's the case. I believe with or without Trump, you've got to be stupid. You know, you think back to a story that we had tragically unfold here in New York. So Graham Platner's accuser says she didn't want to come forward because she likes his politics. This man raped me, but I hate the Republicans so much that I think I'll let him get away with it because reporting him would hurt the Democrats. Okay, to me, that's stupid. Now, I understand I've never been in her position, so I don't want to judge her. But what reminds me of is a story that happened here in New York City. If you remember, there was a couple that was attacked and violently assaulted on the subway platform. And it was a bunch of two woke white liberals who said, we decided not to press charges because we didn't want to be responsible for sending another black man to jail. So their woke ideology taught them to let a violent attacker off the hook because they didn't want to throw black people in jail because that's liberal doctrine. Okay, and what happened? Instead of going to jail, that guy roamed free and killed a person. Killed a person because of their stupid woke ideology. You can tell me that's Trump derangement syndrome or a woke mind virus, but it really is just good old-fashioned stupid.
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1: I'm Bill Hemmer, and these are the most impactful moments in American history. The year was 1968, and the country was disillusioned by the bloodshed that was staining television screens. Martin Luther King Jr. and Robert F. Kennedy were assassinated 2 months apart. Riots engulfed city streets. Thousands of Americans injured and killed as a result of the Vietnam War. By August, Democratic delegates assembled together in Chicago, trying to model unity amid their party's convention. But the message would be overshadowed by chaos as anti-war protesters flooded Grant Park and Michigan Avenue, demanding an end to the conflict in Vietnam. Police responded with tear gas, with mace, and beatings with billy clubs. Journalists and cameras captured the disruption. Five words echoed from the broadcast: the whole world is watching. For more, go to foxnewspodcast.com. I'm Bill Hemmer, Fox News.
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0: is Fox Across America with Jimmy Failla, broadcasting on a couple hundred stations across the country. Of course, right here in New York City, the home station WOR, where we are monitoring a building on the east side, 42nd and 2nd, that is apparently a risk to collapse. FDNY activity has the roads closed. It is the former Pfizer building. They lost two pillars. It seems to be shedding bricks, but the official report says that the Pfizer building is sagging. If only there was a pill that could make things stand up. You know what I'm saying?
1: That was the worst thing I ever heard.
0: I had a better joke, but I thought it was tasteless. We're going to talk to Dave Landau in the next segment about all this Graham Plattner stuff. But there's really nothing to be deduced from any of this coverage and the back and forth. Rashida Tlaib just pulled her endorsement of Graham Plattner. So members of the squad. We still haven't heard from our gal AOC.
2: AOC is a dope.
0: But it's coming now because this was a DNC hit job. Do you understand? The Democrats are taking out Plattner the way they took out Eric Swalwell. Meaning, yes, Swalwell and Plattner were horrible human beings who had done unspeakable things to women. But no, the Democrats did not mind. They only mind in politics when you become a liability for them. One of the reasons we do the show the way we do, and I try to go out of my way to make a point that everyone is welcome, Republican, Democrat, Libertarian, Independent, and everything along those lines, is because we got to this place in our politics where they're so partisan, so hyper-partisan and bitter, that the need to beat the other side often supersedes the need for justice or accountability. And I say this all the time. I say the politics are more important than the people now. And that drives me crazy. Okay, that was the deal with the border. 20 million people came into the country illegally. 500,000 kids got trafficked and went missing. 300,000 people died of fentanyl. And the Democrats told you the border was fine. Shut up. What are you, a racist? We were built on immigration. Get Racy McRaceface out of here talking about the border. And that's what they did. Why? Because it was a liability to hold them accountable for all of that carnage. But when it eventually became a political liability and the border emerged as the number one issue in the 2024 election, what did the Democrats say? We need to pass a bill to secure the border. Enough already. Unfortunately, they were the same idiots who opened it.
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5: News. I'm Therese Crowley. The hypervigilant defense team for Tyler Robinson losing a big ruling. The jury gets to see him walking around the sniper shooting scene where Charlie Kirk was assassinated.
6: Having taken in consideration all factors, the court rules that Exhibit 12.4 is admitted into evidence and shall be played in the courtroom and may be broadcast by the media.
5: Utah Judge Tony Graff, Maine Democrat Senate candidate Graham Plattner losing big Democrat backers, and now Senator Bernie Sanders and socialist mayors are on Mamdani after a credible allegation of rape by a former girlfriend. Plattner would have to drop out by next Monday for Maine Democrats to replace him on the ballot. And the star of Norman Lear's 70s TV comedy, Mary Hartman, Louise Lasser, has died. She was 87. 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
4: I'm Dan Tessman, and here's what's happening from ElkhornMediaGroup.com. The National Weather Service in Pendleton has upgraded its fire weather watch to a red flag warning for the lower Columbia Basin in Oregon and Washington. The warning goes into effect at 1 this afternoon and expires at 10 p.m. tonight. Forecasters say winds out of the west will gust up to 35 miles per hour and the relative humidity could dip as low as 15%. Outdoor burning is not recommended. The combination of winds and low humidity can contribute to extreme fire behavior. Oregon counties will be keeping a close eye on the legislature's efforts to fund the Department of Transportation in the coming session. Umatilla County Commissioner John Schaefer says that the smart thing to fund ODOT would be to reprioritize.
7: Instead of spending the money on a walking path or a bicycle path, maybe put that towards maintenance on highways, especially out in eastern Oregon, where it's critical to get on the highway.
4: Schaefer says cities and municipalities will oppose any move that gives ODOT more money that's taken from counties or cities' gas tax money. The Walla Walla High School Agriculture Program completed major school farm upgrades funded by a $40,000 grant from the Washington FFA Foundation. Teachers Jessica Johnson and Kristen Gilbert secured the funds to enhance livestock facilities. Improvements include new panels, gates, shelters, and water systems, creating a safer, hands-on learning environment to prepare students for modern industry standards. The city of Milton Freewater will complete a full replacement of the tennis court facility at Yantas Park, supported by a $20,000 grant from the Wild Horse Foundation, along with other funding sources. The extensive overhaul includes brand new court surfaces, nets, fencing, and system lighting. Construction work is scheduled to begin this fall and finish by spring of 2027. For more, follow My Columbia Basin on Facebook.
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9: Good morning, I'm Doug Donahoe with your Wild Horse Resort and Casino weather update. It'll be dry and windy, and those conditions could lead to critical fire weather conditions this afternoon and evening. Still some areas of smoke throughout the region, otherwise sunny and hot. Pendleton will see a high of 98, 99 in Hermiston, 101 for Walla Walla. Tonight, areas of smoke before 11 p.m., otherwise mostly clear and windy with overnight temperatures right around 60. For breaking news and fire updates, make sure you download the Elkhorn mobile app.
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0: There it is, Fox Across America with Jimmy Failla, fired up to talk to this next guest. It's probably my favorite working comedian in the country. But he's not here today in jest. He donated a lot of money to Graham Plattner, and he's got to figure out if he can get it back. Diamond Dave Landau joins us looking for answers. Hey, girl.
11: Hey, baby. Yeah, as the president of the Graham Plattner fan club, I'm very disappointed. When I knew he covered up a swastika tattoo, I thought, or Nazi tattoo, I thought we've all been there. When I knew he knocked around a few ladies, I thought, you know, it's just another day. But now that he's been accused of sexual assault again, this is really what crosses the line.
0: And it's a hard website to navigate because it's all written in German. So who knows?
11: Yes, it is.
0: Who knows if you'll ever see a dollar of this money? But I love the point you just made about how this time around, you know what it reminds me of? Do you know on the show My 600-Pound Life, they decided to step in at the 600th pound? Yeah. Yes. Come on, man. One man's reality show is another man's Pornhub over here. I kid. But do you know, like, these people step in on My 600-Pound Life under the auspices that they care. But if you care, the show is probably called My 375-Pound Life, meaning the time to step in was hundreds of pounds ago. Okay.
11: Right. It's called My 600-Pound Intervention from People Who Love Me, Not Enablers and a Doctor Telling Me When I'm Gonna Die. Yes.
0: And so to that point, they're stepping in on Graham Plattner at the 600-pound mark. Like this, the 500-pound mark was eclipsed. The 400-pound mark, you know?
11: Oh, they're bringing him pizza at the 600-pound mark. It's past that. What's amazing is he was accused of being on a website that may or may have not involved minors. Yeah. I mean, the site does, yes. That kick site, mm-hmm. So that's for sure.
0: Yes.
11: To the point where even the guy in Pennsylvania, I always forget his name, Frankenstein, but I like him. I mean it as a compliment.
0: Fetterman, yeah.
11: Fetterman, even he said, if you can prove you didn't do anything, I'll quit my job. So there were so many people involved in that. And the next day you had like 10 kids and their parents riding bikes with Grant Blattner. Like this level of denial. He had been accused of all of this before. And then this is the one where he's like, yeah, her story is pretty, it's pretty convincing since it happened. I should probably step down. And there's nothing about it that seems even a little exaggerated. Like, you know how you, I hate to say it, you hear a story, you kind of look for holes, it's what you do. Mm-hmm. And hers just seems like, well, that's very real. That's very, very real.
0: Yeah, we saw the Jake Tapper clip. I'm going to play it again in a minute. Dave Landau on the line. Dave Landau, by the way, while we're talking about sexual assault, I forgot to plug your comedy dates. What a perfect moment.
11: Yes.
0: What a perfect moment to segue. This feels like a benefit. You know how every benefit, we always joke, the benefit begins with a video of people who've died, and then you've got to go tell your jokes. Well, today... Yeah, go ahead.
11: No, go ahead. Sorry.
0: Today we're beginning with the assault video. Where are you playing next?
11: Yes, I'll be Vincent tramping around the country. That joke's just for you. You can check me out this weekend at Levity Live. That's in Huntsville, Alabama.
0: Yeah.
11: And then next weekend, I will be in Springfield, Missouri at the Springfield, Missouri Comedy Club.
0: Oh, I love that. Not to be confused with Springfield, Ohio, where they pay you in cat kebabs.
11: Yes, that's correct.
0: You can have anything on the menu but the dog. Like, what do you mean? This isn't good.
11: It's still dog.
0: But I love this whole morality thing. So Bernie Sanders has finally backed off. But we had this discussion a few weeks ago on the show. The Democrat justification for overlooking the Nazi tattoo, the child predator dating app, the fact that he had dozens of accusations of some sort of sexual impropriety was that he was a guy who related to the working class. Now, you and I have not only held every job known to man, albeit fleetingly, we get fired a lot, but we are doing shows every weekend that are heavily populated with the working class. Do you know one guy in the working class who was popular because he had a Nazi tattoo and sexual assault allegations?
11: No. And look, I worked construction, so I will say I met a couple guys that had more than allegations.
0: Yeah. No, I want to give them this. A guy like Grant Blattner, you appreciate him in the workspace because you don't have to watch what you say around him. Like, you're not worried about that guy getting offended by a joke, okay? That being said, there's no other external contribution he's making to the betterment of the break room.
11: No one's ever gone to a Nazi, who has a Nazi tattoo, has ever gone to HR and said, listen, I'm a wee bit offended by some of the language coming out of their mouths. But the true working class, no, there's nobody like this. And once you find out the guy's that, it's kind of like prison. You kind of work together to get rid of him. You don't make excuses for him. You just go, hey, I knew he was a Nazi, which I for some reason let go, and so did the Mexicans, but I think it's because they don't speak English. We found out he's actually on a list, and I don't want to watch him lay bricks anymore. So if we could get rid of him, I'd appreciate it. Like, there's no, the idea that he relates to the working, why? Because he wears flannel when he molests children?
0: I know,
11: that doesn't make any sense.
0: Don't you really want to ask, like, where did you guys work that you decided this was relatable? Because I just didn't have that job. Like, I was driving a cab, you know, with people from every country in the world. They definitely had some interesting lifestyles. I mean, they were the only guys who thought a trip to the Bronx Zoo was a rom-com. I was like, no, you're not. No, it's not a heavy petting zoo, just a petting zoo, you know, that whole thing. But But the point is, nothing about this was relatable, but that was the sale they were trying to make. And this is not like, the reason I bring it up, man, is I'm not trying to get people mad at Democrats. I'm trying to help people understand that you should not be losing friends and relatives over political differences, because the people driving those differences are the most morally bankrupt human beings who've ever lived. We have sitting Jewish senators that were telling us you had to vote for the guy with the Nazi death camp tattoo. That's not a serious person.
11: Well, also, they're on the side of Mamdani.
0: Imagine.
11: It's like, yeah, that guy really, trust me, if anything goes down, you're going to be one of the good ones, I promise. And also, you drove a cab in New York City. Mm-hmm. The stuff you've seen, and you were bothered by him immediately.
0: It's just the
11: amount of things that have to happen for any of them. They'll go on about Trump. They'll go on about anybody with absolutely no evidence to back any of it. Like, mm-hmm. Calling him a Nazi even though he doesn't have a tattoo.
0: He has a Jewish daughter.
11: But this guy, who is legitimately, obviously a terrible human being, they will make every excuse for. And the best part is Stephen King is still going online like, come on. Everybody's got faults.
0: Yeah, I think if we've learned anything, it's don't buy a used laptop from Stephen King, because God knows what he's watching, if he's okay with the Graham Platner stuff. And dude, his profile picture on that child predator app is him in a towel with no shirt on. So that is not the profile picture of a man who's looking to make small talk, Dave.
11: No, it looks like To Catch a Predator. Right as the guy's bringing down cookies. It's terrifying that anybody would stand by him. And this has been a month and a half now. All these allegations come out. I'm just amazed that this is the one where finally they're like, look, we've had enough. Really?
0: Again. When he hit 600 pounds, we knew it was time to step in.
11: That's when we thought, maybe it's our fault for constantly feeding him.
0: I always think about the show My 600 Pound Life, because every time I get into a debate about who the worst people in showbiz are, you do realize it's the producers of that show, because they have had to sit down face to face with a 590 pound man and tell him he needs to gain weight if he ever wants to be on television. Imagine that.
11: If that guy's going, look, I'm about to lose my feet to diabetes, they're like, well, that's another 50 pounds off. You got a lot of work to do.
0: You better hop on down to the food court, Seamus, if you see yourself working in TV.
11: You're going to be either a big star or a big nobody, but it's your choice. I'd start eating. We need a doctor to check your blood pressure and shame you in an Indian voice.
0: Hey, I know you're wearing a Star Wars t-shirt, but forget Jabba the Hutt. Check out Pizza the Hutt. If you want to make it in TV, you're going to have to get some breadsticks. We're talking to Dave Landau. None of this is appropriate, because nothing going on in politics is appropriate. So Bernie Sanders pulled his support. Elizabeth Warren has not said anything yet, and she's in the most viral drop on the internet, because she goes, Graham Platner is my kind of man.
11: Well, I guess that some of that's true. I don't know. They both have the same feelings towards America, I would assume, at some point. One is an Indian who lost her land, and another one fought us in World War II.
0: Oh, my God, Dave Landau.
11: Is she not the biggest dunce? I'm sorry. She's the stupidest woman in politics. Yep. I can't. Other than maybe AOC. Mm-hmm. But I think Elizabeth Warren is definitely up there.
0: Yeah, I mean, the funny thing about the Elizabeth Warren stuff as a comic is anytime someone gets mad at Trump for saying Pocahontas or us for telling a joke, a little perspective. It's like she literally faked her ethnicity so she could get into college and move up politically. Like actual stolen valor from Native Americans with which she had no connection to. Like, I have a better connection to Native Americans from going to a Washington Redskins game and owning an Art Monk jersey than she does for anything in her DNA test. Literally.
11: You were a gambling addict. Of course you do.
0: Think about that. I have slept in my car because of bets I have placed on the Washington Redskins. Okay?
11: Yes, I have lost a lot of money on reservations as well. I've donated, I guarantee, more than her.
0: Oh, yeah.
11: Where she's profit off of it. Like, can you imagine if I found out my great-great-great-grandfather was Frederick Douglass, and before even getting the 23andMe back, I put out a soul food cookbook? You'd be like, Dave, what the hell's wrong with you?
0: Do you know, this is so funny, I did not know. I thought that was like a meme. She really, Elizabeth Warren, we're talking to Dave Landau, if you just joined us. Elizabeth Warren put out a cookbook. It was called, is it really called Pow Wow Chow?
11: Pow Wow Chow.
0: That is amazing.
11: Like, which is the name a disconnected white woman would name a Native American cookbook.
0: it sounds like she's slandering them, does it not?
11: It does, yeah. It's like Sleepy Teepee, bedtime stories for kids. It's just unreal.
0: Sleepy Teepee. She co-authored that one with Bill Cosby. It was like, hey, there it is. What is going on here?
11: Do I plug my tour dates again?
0: Yes, you do. Dave is going to be.
11: No, I'm kidding. I was just saying if you brought up somebody.
0: I know, but I laugh.
11: Sexual assaulting people.
0: Dave is going to be down at comedy. He's going to be at Levity Live in Huntsville, Alabama. Is that where Huntsville? Which, by the way,
11: yeah, Huntsville, Alabama
0: has that
11: weekend,
0: awesome
11: yeah.
0: NASA rocket. Have you ever been to the NASA rocket facility there? It's pretty rad.
11: No, I think you told me about it. I need to go.
0: It's outrageous. When you go there, so they have all these like Saturn V rockets. But I love reading the story about how they like, you know, before man went to space, they were just like shooting monkeys into space to see how they do. Like,
11: which was never good.
0: Yeah, I mean, that's what I'm saying. You imagine you're a monkey, right? You're just hanging out trying to get your banana on. And all of a sudden, someone throws you in a helmet and you're shooting 39,000 miles into space. Chuck, you know the old adage of like things you didn't have on a bingo card. There's no way Curious George had that on a bingo card, is all I'm saying.
11: There's no way. Well, also the good news is they're covered in fur, so once they catch fire, it goes quickly. That's how most of those ended. They were like, yeah, we're gonna put dogs into space. It's like, can we just put the rocket itself into space? It's not like the monkey's doing anything up there. He's not helping guide the rocket ship.
0: Yeah, what are we getting out of this?
11: You're just killing an animal in space.
0: What are we getting out of this exactly? Yeah, what did, you know how they say like we went to the moon and we got Tang from that and stuff? What did we specifically get from the monkey's contributions? I don't know that a lot was gained. I think you make a good point here.
11: Yeah, I don't think anything was. They're just saying like, well, we'll see if we evolve from you. Let's see how you are in action. He's dead. I don't know if they had parachutes.
0: For the monkey? No.
11: There's no way. Because remember when they used to have monkeys and smokes?
0: Yeah, yeah. I love that viral video.
11: I don't
0: video.
11: Even know how true that is.
0: No, hold on a second. Do you want a great story? Okay, it's a great story. I don't know if I can name names. There was a very serious Fox person, like a respected, a person who could like make or break my career. Once came over to my house randomly with their kids. They were at like a gymnastics event on Long Island. They were like, oh, you live on Long Island? What are you doing? We're like 6 hours between matches. I'm like, oh, come over. So Lincoln showed this person's kids orangutan boxing, which you can find on YouTube. It's at like a zoo in Taipei where the orangutans wear boxing shorts, boxing gloves, and they do this fake skit where they box and ring girls come in bikinis, ring girl orangutans between rounds. It's so worth watching on YouTube. But anyway, Lincoln showed it to these little kids who obviously was the greatest thing they've ever seen in their life, but their parents absolutely might have made a play on my job security after seeing this, being like, I'm not sure he's right for national television. But to their credit, they wound up laughing because their kids did, but it was the last thing on earth you wanted your kid to show someone else's kids on your behalf.
11: I think Lincoln's awesome. That's what my kid would do. I've showed him boxing kangaroos, and right when I get done with this, I'm about to go show him boxing orangutans. So I guess we're in the wrong, but there's no reason not to watch that. Jake Paul would take that fight. Are you kidding me?
0: To be clear, we started this interview by questioning the character of Democrats. We ended it by plugging orangutan boxing on the internet. Diamond Dave, you still got it. Good luck in Huntsville this weekend.
11: Thank you, my friend. Appreciate you having me.
0: You're the greatest. Dave Landau, back after this.
12: 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It's Fox Across America with Jimmy Failla.
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0: There it is, Fox Across America with Jimmy Failla. Your calls headlining the next hour. We got Sunny Joy Nelson coming by. She worked in the Trump White House. And we're going hard on the phone, 888-788-9910. We want your takes on this Graham Plattner situation, the Elizabeth Warren situation. And if you do have a take on monkeys in space, in honor of Diamond Dave Landau's appearance, perhaps orangutan boxing is at the top of mind. You are welcome on this show. Okay, we are an all skate. Do you remember when you were a little kid, there was this thing called roller rinks? And they used to have individual skates, like just the boys, just the girls, you know, that whole thing. Just the couples, just the grandparents, just the toddler, you know. And then eventually they would call an all skate and everybody would jump onto the rink and let's go. Okay, this show is very much one of those. There is no itemized membership in this little radio roller rink we call Fox Across America. It's just an all skate. So if it's on your mind, we're going to talk about it in the next segment. And I am going to give you an update from a very prominent media figure on the Democratic Party that I consider to be like a weapons-grade sociopath, but we might actually have proof. You know, I always say it's a race to the bottom, it's the dumbest time to be alive, that whole thing. We might have hit our Smithsonian moment, and I'm going to play the clip for you at the top of the next hour. We might have a velvet rope around this clip by the time we come back. It's going to belong in a museum next to some dinosaur bones, so don't go anywhere. You all get free admission after this.
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2: Good morning, I'm Doug Donahoe with your Wild Horse Resort and Casino weather update. It'll be dry and windy, and those conditions could lead to critical fire weather conditions this afternoon and evening. Still some areas of smoke throughout the region, otherwise sunny and hot. Pendleton will see a high of 98, 99 in Hermiston, 101 for Walla Walla. Tonight, areas of smoke before 11 p.m., otherwise mostly clear and windy with overnight temperatures right around 60. For breaking news and fire updates, make sure you download the Elkhorn mobile app.
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5: 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I'm Lisa Brady, Fox News.
6: This is an extremely serious situation.
5: New York Mayor Zoran Mamdani after fire officials responding to reports of bricks falling on the east side of Midtown Manhattan found support columns buckling in a high-rise that's under renovation.
7: And that's when crews immediately evacuated the building that is being converted from a former office space into a residential apartment building. Thankfully, all those workers are safe. Fire officials say the buckled support columns caused floors between the 21st and 26th stories to sag, and authorities quickly cleared out several nearby buildings, including a hotel and a school.
5: Fox's CB Cotton near the scene, where engineers are investigating what caused the columns to buckle, with a frozen zone in place until they can determine it's structurally sound. Pushback from the defense as prosecutors try to convince a Utah judge there is probable cause to put Tyler Robinson on trial for Charlie Kirk's murder.
8: Isn't it fair to say that as of the moment that Tyler Robinson voluntarily surrendered to authorities in Washington County, As of that moment, you all did not know who the shooter was. Is that right?
9: We had identified a person of interest, but we did not specifically know who the shooter was.
5: State Bureau of Investigation agent David Hull answering lead defense attorney Catherine Nestor on day two of her preliminary hearing, expected to last all week. No word yet today from Graham Plattner, the Senate candidate in Maine, facing growing calls from fellow Democrats to step aside after a rape allegation he denies. At the World Cup, Argentina's Lionel Messi scoring his eighth goal of the tournament, leveling the match with Egypt at two goals apiece before Argentina scored again in stoppage time. Still tied. America is listening. 3-2 now the score. 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
13: I'm Dan Hessman, and here's what's happening from ElkhornMediaGroup.com. Whether to allow retail marijuana establishments in Hermiston won't be on the ballot this November. Assistant City Manager Mark Morgan says the petition gathering effort was much stronger than it had been in 2024.
14: This time around, they seemed to be a lot more organized. Definitely had a lot more signature gatherers all over town, going door to door and everything.
13: Morgan said that the Umatilla County Election Division informed the city that the petition campaign still came up short. The Walla Walla Fire Department responded to 17 firework-related incidents from July 1st through the 5th. These fires, including vegetation and garbage blazes, caused an estimated $15,000 in property damage. Additionally, the Walla Walla Fire Department incurred approximately $2,200 in overtime expenses while managing heavy call volumes and conducting holiday fire safety inspections for vendor setups within the Pioneer Park celebration event. The Milton Freewater Police Department cited Christopher Carrillo and Cody Sarton on July 5th for using illegal fireworks. Without a state fire marshal permit, it is illegal to possess fireworks that fly, explode loudly, or travel more than 6 feet on the ground or 12 inches in the air, including bottle rockets, firecrackers, and mortars. Chief Joe Schertz reported that officers enforced state regulations. The dispatch center logged a total of 12 firework complaints and 86 overall calls during the 24-hour holiday period. The current president and CEO of Umatilla Electric Cooperative has announced he's stepping down at the end of the year. Robert Eckenrode called the opportunity to lead the organization an honor of a lifetime. He took the position in 2016. UEC board chair Jeff Winholz said Eckenrode's decisions have positioned the utility for long-term success. Eckenrode will stay on through the end of 2026 to help with the transition as the UEC board begins a comprehensive search for his replacement. For more, follow Mike Columbia Basin on Facebook.
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1: Oh, girl, third hour of Fox Across America with Jimmy Failla. We are, of course, broadcasting nationally from our New York City headquarters, where they are monitoring a office building for all intents and purposes. It was the former Pfizer building on 42nd Street. They say it could be on the verge of collapsing. If so, it would be the second biggest collapse of the week after Graham Plattner's campaign. We will keep you up to date on that and all things politics. Sunny Joy Nelson's coming by, former worker inside the Trump White House. She's running her own comm shop now. She's going to react to the Graham Plattner latest. And we're going to get into your phone calls, because the thing we always say about Fox Across America is I am not the star of the show. You guys are. That's what makes this thing unique. I am a former New York City cab driver, went to community college, and majored in Nintendo. I don't have all the answers, but what I do have is a one-of-a-kind audio offering where Fox News, through some spectacular confluence of events, has decided to give a bunch of people like you and me access to about 200 radio stations across the country to do whatever the hell we want for 3 hours a day.
2: That can't be good.
1: I don't know that it'll be good, but it'll be a good time, and that's the bottom line.
3: Can you dig it? Can you dig it? Can you dig it?
1: So 888-788-9910, you know the deal. You can be a Republican or a Democrat, independent, libertarian. None of it matters. Just don't be a bang. Back in action. And we're going right to the phones. 888-788-9910. The Plattner latest. We start with Pat. She's up in Essex, Vermont. Yo, Pat, what's happening on WVMT?
4: Hey, we're still trying to get you back to the spanked puppy.
1: You have that? Well, that sounds like a Graham Plattner euphemism, Pat. Can we just be up front?
4: Yeah, it does. It does. But we loved it when you came and visited us. We'd love to have you back up here.
1: Well, we're working on
4: it. Hey, I wanted to. Mm-hmm. I wanted to mention about, I just heard you say that Bernie Sanders did retract his support, but just wanted people to remember back in 1972, Bernie Sanders wrote this piece of fiction, is what he called it, called Man and Woman. And it was published in the alternative Vermont newspaper, the Vermont Freeman.
1: Mm-hmm.
4: And this essay, basically, he mentions a woman fantasizing being raped by three men simultaneously.
1: Sheesh.
4: And when he was questioned about it, he said it was a piece of fiction and it was a poorly written attempt to discuss gender stereotypes. Yeah, so, you know, just his support behind Plattner in the beginning, even when these allegations were being made, it really makes you question, you know, good old Bernie.
1: Yeah, he's a dirtbag. Plattner, obviously a dirtbag. And just to be clear, what I find so fascinating about today is it's not his character that's forcing them to retract their endorsement. It's his odds of winning. They realize his odds of winning are gone now, so they're all backing off. But understand, what we found out yesterday is not much different from anything we found out in the previous weeks.
4: You're right.
1: Dirtbag.
4: You're right.
1: Weird stuff.
4: It absolutely, you know, when they thought he stood some chance, or they thought they could push him over the line, I think that's what they were feeling. Like their notoriety was going to push him over, you know, and get elected. And then he would be very easily would do their bidding.
1: Mm-hmm.
4: And when they realized that wasn't going to happen, they're all dropping ship.
1: Yep.
4: You know, they're all scattering like rats.
1: Yep, for real. We're going to get a smoke signal from Elizabeth Warren any minute now. It's coming.
4: That's right.
1: It ain't looking good. Pat, we'll hang. I owe you a hangout up in Burlington. I'm working on it behind the scenes. I actually am. So stay tuned, Pat.
4: Awesome.
1: It's coming. We'll talk soon, girlfriend. Be well. The great Pat. Let's head down to Florida. Wally, St. Petersburg Beach, Florida. Wally, I ain't talked to you in a while. How you doing?
5: It's been a while, Jimmy. I've got some breaking news on the Graham Plattner campaign.
1: Ooh. Give it to me.
5: My sources in my head are telling me that James Carville George Stephanopoulos and Hillary Clinton are taking over his campaign because they have a track record of success getting an alleged rapist elected to the presidency, so a Senate seat should be no problem.
1: It is. I actually sadly think his campaign is being obviously dragged down by all of these accusations, and they're making a sitcom. They're reviving the show Eight Is Enough. Because I don't see him surviving this. For all the good intentions behind your humor here, Wally, once you see, like, the DNC say they're not going to spend money on campaign ads, like, he basically now is blowing the next few hours trying to see if he can sell people on the idea that the establishment wants to take him out. I'm a fighter. You should stick with me. That whole song and dance. But there's no way out of this. Like, it is. He's going to have to resolve it.
5: You should have a psychiatrist on because he is a true sociopath.
1: I know he is. You're not wrong about that. Because I have a clip to play here of him going on MSNBC like 3 weeks ago and being like, no, there's no other stories out there. There's nothing that could possibly drop. And what we're really being told about yesterday's allegation is not so much that that was the straw that broke the camel's back, so much as it was a speed bump before something even bigger that apparently is on the horizon. So all of it a mess. But I don't doubt your James Carville idea has legs. If you go down to the local Bass Pro Shop, I'm pretty sure he's cooking meth in the fitting room. So just knock on the door.
5: Can you handle one other breaking news?
1: Oh, no. Here we go. Give it to me, Wal.
5: The ACLU has done a concession on transgender athletes, and they will allow any record, sports record, by a transgender athlete to come with an asterisk with an appendage next to it.
1: Hey, there it is, Wally, everybody. Good stuff, man. I'll see you soon.
2: Get him out of here. Get him out.
1: Wally's always a good ton. Just right straight through the phones. Mike is in Traverse City, Michigan. Yo, Mike.
6: Jimmy, how are you?
1: I'm doing it, man. What a nutty day on the radio.
6: Yeah. Hey, first, congrats on your show. It's excellent. You know, your mixture of humor and facts is very effective.
1: Thanks,
6: so
1: man.
6: That's why I tune in.
1: Well, thanks for that. Yeah, I'll stick with these drugs. Keep it going. Thank you.
6: Yeah. you know, Elizabeth Warren issue, it just really grinds me. It's something like there were people out there that did not get those scholarships.
1: Yep.
6: Or her position in her at Harvard or wherever it was where she was working because she said she was Native American. I mean, it was identity fraud. And no one's really, I mean, let's find the faces behind those people. Where are the people who could have been there in those positions? It's just kind of shocking to me that, and for her to even show her face to me is just unbelievable.
1: Yes.
6: I don't understand how these people can even
1: show
6: their face in public, honestly.
1: I agree with you. One of the reasons I make fun of her relentlessly, like even on my TV show, is because these people get let off the hook. And they're actually the worst people out there. Like Elizabeth Warren's one of those people that not only endorses a Graham Plattner, but says the rest of us are Nazi dirtbag white supremacists. The whole country's racist. She's actually proof of how not racist we are. Like it's actually easier to get a scholarship now by pretending to be a minority than it is by just being a member of a majority population, which she was at the time she applied to college and got into politics. So she literally faked minority status to get ahead. If we're a racist country, claiming minority status would not be an advantage.
6: Yeah, it's a great point. Excellent point.
1: I'm trying over here.
6: Kudos to Fetterman, too. I mean, he was the only shining light in the Democratic Party recently that was calling out Plattner. And, it's very interesting to see. Thanks for him to out as he did.
1: Yeah, they're trying like hell to chase him out of the Democratic Party. They hate him so much because he's telling you the truth. Like they have no morality and there's no standards. Like when it comes to the Israel thing, as you know, where I'm at in New York, this whole Mom Donnie wing of the Democratic Party wants to actually blow up Israel. Like, this isn't about coexistence. This isn't about differences of opinion. This is about raging anti-Semitism. And he's the only guy who calls it out. And I bring that up because, again, Fetterman was the one Democrat who stood up for the Israeli hostages. And he looks like he has hostages. Like, it's pretty crazy to think he'd be the voice of reason. But, Mike, great analysis here. Definitely keep it coming. We'll do it again, brother. Be well. The great Mike, Traverse City, Michigan. Troy is in Elkhart County, Indiana. Yo, Troy.
7: Hey, Jimmy, thanks for making us laugh all the time.
1: Of course, my man. I'm trying over here. Talk to me. What's happening out in Elkhart at the RV Hall of Fame?
7: Hey, had a good idea for you. I was always a big Rodney Dangerfield fan.
1: Oh, yeah.
7: And now that the Link man's graduating high school, you and him should star in a remake of Back to School.
1: With Thornton Mellon?
7: Yes.
1: That is.
7: And you could spoof other movies and work in some of your sound drops. Like you could have Julian Michaels playing Dean Wormer yelling at you, telling you fat, drunk, and stupid is no way to go through life.
1: Hey, you're tall and fat. Yeah, you're short and ugly. Give me my pen back. I love that movie. He does the triple Lindy, Rodney Dangerfield. Back to School is an all-time great. Lincoln, as it stands, thinks he's going to college to be a phys ed major. So I don't know if his acting career is ready to go just yet, but he's going to be on my TV show either this week or next week. I am going to pitch him on the air your idea, like it's Shark Tank, and we'll see if we can get the Link man to commit.
7: Awesome. But yeah, I've always been a big Rodney Dangerfield fan, and
1: I put
7: you right up there with them.
1: Oh, hot damn. Troy, I'll give you the $50 for saying that later. Good stuff. We'll do it again soon, brother. I love you. Give my best to everybody at MNC 95.3 FM. Listen, if you've ever been to Elkhart, Indiana, to the RV Hall of Fame, where I had the pleasure of doing daytime stand-up comedy at the RV Hall of Fame.
8: Well, that's the dumbest thing I've heard of.
1: Nah, we had the greatest time. That was an outrageous time. And I love everybody at MNC. And we'll be out there soon enough, I'm sure. I actually have a gig coming up in Indianapolis, November 14th. All of my stand-up dates are at foxacrossamerica.com. The next swing is in California. Lincoln is opening for me, my dirtbag son. July 17th in Monterey, July 18th in Napa, and then July 25th, we are out at the Grove in Anaheim. Hot damn. The Jackson 3, me, Jenny, and Lincoln will be on the road. So if you want to go to the shows, foxacrossamerica.com. But we're going back to the phones. In the very next segment, some of my favorite people ever are on hold, including, I believe, the friskiest woman who's ever called into the show. So don't go anywhere. We're back after this.
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0: is Fox Across America with Jimmy Fallon. I got to shout out my girl, Laura Smith. We were just listening to a caller from 95.3 MNC out in Elkhart, Indiana. I was building a Mount Rushmore for people in radio that I'm crazy about. Laura Smith would be two of the four people on the Mount Rushmore. She's that cool. I know her mom, too. We actually hung out in Elkhart. They're great people. But more ladies making headlines in this segment, starting with my girl Jacqueline down in Port Charlotte, Florida. Hey, girl.
1: Jimmy.
0: What's happening?
1: Jimmy. I'm saying. How you doing?
0: Better now. You're always good for morale. What's going on down there?
1: Man, I'm your number one fan.
0: Oh, Jack, you're sweet talking me. I can't wait to see where this is going. I'm kidding. What's happening?

0: You know, you're one of the first persons on Twitter that actually said hey back. I was so excited.
1: Oh, come on. Well, I, as you can tell from the grammar, run all of my social media.
0: Well, you do a good job. I listen every day working in a garden out in the heat, the Florida heat, and I wouldn't be able to keep going without.
1: Oh, come on. I didn't know that. That's pretty rad to me because, like, I want you to know this. When I was a cab driver, you've probably heard me mention this. Radio made my shift. If I had, like, a good three-hour show, it, like, so picked up my 12-hour shift. So the idea that I can move anyone's day along, like, that is the coolest currency that I could accumulate. You know what I'm saying?
0: Yes.
1: Oh,
0: I just wanted to call in and tell you that.
1: Oh, come on.
0: Just so you know.
1: You buttered me up.
0: You're awesome.
1: Jack, you're awesome. What are we planting these days? What's going on in the garden? Tell me you're at least growing weed or something profitable.
0: Oh, I wish. Nah, just the basics.
1: All right. Well, that's not nothing. And it is just, so do I get honorary planting credit for being a part of this production?
0: Oh, hell yeah.
1: I'm throwing that on my resume in case Fox heard the first hour of the show and they throw me out of here. It got a little rowdy.
0: Thank you.
1: Oh, I love that. Well, listen, I'm going to be in your hood. I got all kinds of stand-up coming up in the spring and in the fall. You'll hear about it. And if you're around, you better come hang out. We'll plant some flowers in the green room or something.
0: Sounds good, Jimmy.
1: I love you, Jacqueline. Keep playing good ball out there, right, girlfriend?
0: You too.
1: The best. See you on Twitter. There she goes. Jacqueline, she's planting all kinds of stuff down in Florida. I got to tell you this, man. The only type of radio show I'm doing is the one I wished I could listen to in my cab. I wanted something like political that was also nonsensical. Like this show sounds like pirate radio. Like I've tied up the real host in a corner and I'm now just doing the show and making ransom demands to management. I kind of wanted that. And man, am I in luck because that's exactly the type of show we have. But no conversation about people who have a screw loose would be complete without Judy. Joining us from Cleveland, Ohio. Judy, you're back on the show.
2: Oh, man, I am. I was laughing so hard about your monkey in space and your everything. But I got to tell you something, Jimmy. This is hilarious. 78-year-old woman here, okay? Very active, though. I'm with it, okay? But anyway, you were saying this morning, you said, okay? And I'm laughing, okay? And then you said, I mean, I don't know, how many ways can you say it? So what do? I Google ways to say masturbate, okay? There's like hundreds. My favorite being the tug of war with Cyclops. Okay. I mean, they wank. Oh my God.
1: It's all
2: There's
1: here,
2: hundreds.
1: Judy.
2: Jimmy,
1: it's all here.
2: It up. It's all you, there. I'm looking at the list, okay?
1: I know.
2: But the mere fact of him playing tug of war with Cyclops in a porta potty, I mean, think about it. The smells, the heat. That's enough to make you not want to vote for this imbecile.
1: In theory. In theory, but they got some weird people up in Maine. I don't know what to tell you.
2: I know. But I'll tell you what.
1: Uh-huh.
2: You were talking about orangutans fighting and, you know, all this other stuff. Me and Jacqueline are going to have to fight because I'm your greatest fan.
1: Oh, Jacqueline!
2: I never watch a show. We could fight. Like in the mud in her garden.
1: You just
2: it would be great, wouldn't it?
1: This just descended into mud wrestling. I mean, that's
2: about my arthritis.
1: Well,
2: I don't know what this arthritis, Jimmy. I'm not sure about that.
1: I don't know, but
2: he'd love it. I'd lay it on my back in the mud.
1: Well, with all this mud wrestling talk, Graham Platner's about to head back into the porta potty. Nice going, Judy.
2: But Google masturbate.
1: No, I'm good, Judy. I'm good. It's okay. We still love you. You go delete your search history and have a wonderful afternoon, girlfriend. I'll talk to you soon. The great Judy, believe the hype. The last time Judy was on, she was so frisky that a second guy called in asking for a phone number. I'm not even kidding. And I would have given it out if I had it on me, and I'm sure she would have taken the call. That is a frisky fraulein out there in Cleveland, Ohio. Take it from a guy who knows a thing or two about the women of Ohio. They're all nuts. But don't go anywhere. Sunny Joy Nelson, she can pass a psych test. She worked in the Trump White House. She joins us next on Fox Across America.
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7: John Saucier, President Trump, hanging out with the Turkish president ahead of the NATO summit there this week. The president again expressing disappointment with other NATO countries as they have not supported a U.S. conflict with Iran. He emphasizes he probably wouldn't have even attended the summit if it wasn't in Turkey.
8: We did something in Iran. We don't need anybody's help. I didn't even want the help. But before I asked, they said they wouldn't be there. And we've invested trillions of dollars in NATO.
7: Several European countries, including the UK, argue NATO is a defensive alliance. A high-rise building under renovation in Manhattan is in danger of collapsing after inspectors discovered a couple of its columns had buckled. Multiple floors were sagging. New York Mayor Zoran Mamdani says this building is slowly shifting.
9: Every few minutes, we are looking at a new assessment of the structure and of the possibilities and the options that we have in front of us.
7: People in the area have been evacuated. 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
10: I'm Dan Tessman, and here's what's happening from ElkhornMediaGroup.com. The National Weather Service in Pendleton has upgraded its fire weather watch to a red flag warning for the Lower Columbia Basin in Oregon and Washington. The warning goes into effect at 1 this afternoon and expires at 10 p.m. tonight. Forecasters say winds out of the west will gust up to 35 miles per hour, and the relative humidity could dip as low as 15%. Outdoor burning is not recommended. The combination of winds and low humidity can contribute to extreme fire behavior. Oregon counties will be keeping a close eye on the legislature's efforts to fund the Department of Transportation in the coming session. Umatilla County Commissioner John Schaefer says that the smart thing to fund ODOT would be to reprioritize.
11: Instead of spending the money on a walking path or a bicycle path, maybe put that towards maintenance on highways, especially out in eastern Oregon, where it's critical to get on the highway.
10: Schaefer says cities and municipalities will oppose any move that gives ODOT more money that's taken from counties or cities' gas tax money. The Walla Walla High School Agriculture Program completed major school farm upgrades funded by a $40,000 grant from the Washington FFA Foundation. Teachers Jessica Johnson and Kristen Gilbert secured the funds to enhance livestock facilities. Improvements include new panels, gates, shelters, and water systems, creating a safer, hands-on learning environment to prepare students for modern industry standards. The city of Milton Freewater will complete a full replacement of the tennis court facility at Yantas Park, supported by a $20,000 grant from the Wild Horse Foundation, along with other funding sources. The extensive overhaul includes brand new court surfaces, nets, fencing, and system lighting. Construction work is scheduled to begin this fall and finish by spring of 2027. For more, follow My Columbia Basin on Facebook.
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13: Good morning, I'm Doug Donahoe with your Wild Horse Resort and Casino weather update. It'll be dry and windy, and those conditions could lead to critical fire weather conditions this afternoon and evening. Still some areas of smoke throughout the region, otherwise sunny and hot. Pendleton will see a high of 98, 99 in Hermiston, 101 for Walla Walla. Tonight, areas of smoke before 11 p.m., otherwise mostly clear and windy with overnight temperatures right around 60. For breaking news and fire updates, make sure you download the Elkhorn mobile app.
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6: It's the morning show that overslept. 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
1: Just trying to hold it together here so I don't get emotional. This next guest is a big damn deal. She is a former special assistant to the President of these United States and a White House Director of Media Affairs. I am talking about the unstoppable, undefeated, undisputed Sunny Joy Nelson making her debut on the show. Hey, girl.
15: Jimmy, how can I live up to that introduction? That was crazy. Thank you for having me.
1: I actually owed you better now that I see you on the Zoom and realize we're wearing like matching pink.
15: It's because we planned it, you know?
1: We look like we're about to compete on Dancing with the Stars.
15: Maybe that's where we go next after this. Although I'm a little pregnant for that, so we might need to wait a little bit.
1: Yeah, you're right about that because I also look pregnant. No one's going to vote for us. plus
15: next year.
1: Yeah, we should sit out this season because we're probably going to have to compete against Graham Plattner if we go on this year.
15: Oh my gosh, don't even get me started on that. This guy, man, he can't stay out of the news. If it's not one allegation, it's the next. And they are really stacking up against him. But my question for you, Jimmy, is what is it going to take for all Democrats to come out against him and say, this is not our guy? You know, this guy just has way too many skeletons in the closet. But if it's not that, if it's not all of these really concerning allegations against him, if it's not the Nazi tattoo, what about his policies? You know, Democrats going into the midterms, they really have a candidate problem, but they have a policy problem where we see this democratic socialist ideology completely taking over the party. And it's very concerning.
1: Yeah. I mean, you're telling me as a guy in New York City where everybody's a frickin' commie, I don't want to be the one to tell her this, but Taylor Swift's about to give 60% of her wedding gifts to the government. Mom Dottie's about to go down there and wrap it all up. It ain't good.
15: I know, but unfortunately, it's not just staying in New York. We saw in Colorado a few days ago with their primaries where Democratic socialists are beating these, we can call them old school Democrats. I'm not sure if they quite live up to that terminology, but this ideology is taking over the party. And, you know, it might play for some of these Democrat voters, but I think that it is not going to play at all in the general electorate come this November. But you have to ask yourself, why is this happening? Why is it gaining so much momentum right now? Mm-hmm. And I think really it's two things. You know, the education system has completely failed our youth. The education system doesn't teach history correctly. It doesn't teach about the dangers of socialism, how it leads to communism, all of the downfalls that it has. But really, the blame doesn't stop there. I think personally that parents have completely abdicated their role in teaching their children about the history of the United States, teaching children to love the United States, and they've let the education system take it over, and we see where that's gotten us.
1: Yeah, we're talking to Sunny Joy Nelson, best of the best. But it is someone who describes themselves as pregnant, as a gestating person, I believe is the clinical term where I live here in New York.
15: Yes.
1: As a birthing person yourself, you do realize what an outsized, you know, impact parents have if they do their job correctly or incorrectly. And you're right to say that there are so many people just on a basic level. Okay, before it even gets to socialism and the historical illiteracy that you have to be a part of to believe it could work this time around, it's just this basic lack of decency that, you know, the kids that are socialist are also the kids who think the cops shouldn't exist, that ICE doesn't have a right to enforce immigration laws. And that is a real fundamental broken compass that has to start in the house. Like, you don't find yourself spitting on a cop in a viral video if you were raised to know right from wrong.
15: Yep, that's absolutely true. And I don't know how we've gotten here as a society where parents have just completely said, hey, you know what, whatever they want to do, I'm just going to let. Well, you know what, actually, I think because it's easier. It's easier for parents to say, well, that's really up to the education system to teach my children all about history. I did my time. I learned what I had to do. They've completely abdicated their role. And now, honestly, is a great time for parents to come back to that as we celebrate the 250th year of our great country. Now is a time for an awakening of parents to step up and teach their children about civics. You know, we see survey after survey, poll after poll, where the majority of Americans could not pass the basic citizenship test.
1: Yeah.
15: No one knows anything about civics. No one knows anything about how our government works. It's a really sad state of affairs that we're here. And we've seen generation after generation, as parents keep just neglecting this role, society going downhill.
1: Yeah.
15: And it's not going to change until parents step up and do what they're supposed to do.
1: Yeah, you got to own it, man. I mean, I can tell you this. I was a mess. I was a cab driver. My wife had a baby. And the minute Maury Povich said it was mine, I was like, I got to get my act together. Maury's right. Sorry to disappoint these other nine guys on the stage, but it's time to step up. And, you know, I'm joking. I'm joking, but it's true. That's the point. It is true. And this is what kills me, man, is obviously socialism is supposed to be, in theory, a we're all in this together, even though it doesn't work that way because you're just redistributing wealth and the government can't produce it. And of course, it ends with us in breadlines. But the point is, if you are a person that gravitates towards the we're all in this together, then you do have an obligation to the rest of us to raise decent kids. And there is nobody showing up at one of these protests that has good, you can't have good parents and be one of those people that's saying, I'm not celebrating America 250. Like, if your parents are even reasonably intelligent, you realize you hit the lottery.
15: Well, and here's the thing with socialism, too. You know, we see it sounds good. I'm sure it sounds great to young people, especially those that maybe have not had that many jobs in their life and they're just getting started and they're trying to figure out what it is they believe. Sure, socialism sounds great. It sounds like it has all these wonderful ideas to make everyone happy and healthy and whatever. But there's nothing to back it up. There's no historical evidence to back it up that says it works. This is the way to go. This is the system in which we should use. Mm-hmm. But it's time for parents to really step in. And if the parents are not going to do it, I mean, we see the Trump admin is doing a great job in handing education rights back to the states, letting the states figure out what works best for their state as we try to fix the education system. It's been broken for so long. Our national report card is terrible. Linda McMahon is doing a great job there, trying to work herself out of a job. So, you know, thank goodness if parents are not going to step up for it, at least we have the president and the admin that are trying to rekindle this love of country and rekindle just basic civic understandings.
1: Imagine that. We're talking to Sonny Joy Nelson, if you're just joining us on the Zoom, fellow Pink Panther, we're rocking it out. The Linda McMahon Department of Education story is one of my favorite political debates in the world because everybody tries to make the case that we can't abolish the Department of Education because we're ranked 42nd in the world in some of these key areas. But that is a self-own because we were ranked first in the world when we founded the Department of Education, were we not?
15: Totally. That is a self-own. That's a great way to describe it. And since the Department of Education has been around, it has gone downhill significantly. We've seen our students get dumber and dumber and dumber because all these excuses are made for students. Instead of requiring them to live up to a standard that as Americans, we should require, there should be basic math competencies, there should be basic reading understandings, all of these things where we are failing, China is placing a big importance on their education system. Yeah. And we see, you know, whether it be things like TikTok, where TikTok in China is all educational. It's on space. It's on all these educational things. And our TikTok is all focused on, you know, silly dancing. So, you know, thank goodness we have Linda in there that's making a real change.
1: Amen. And thank goodness for you, Sonny Joy Nelson. I thought this was a smashing debut on the show. Did you have fun, I hope?
15: I sure did, Jimmy. You made my afternoon, I got to tell you.
1: Sonny, you're buttering me up. Well, let's definitely do it again. We're all excited to know that you're breeding and that there's another one of you coming into the world. I consider that, you know, a positive thing. Like sometimes, honestly, you're going to find this in your travels in life. You'll be at weddings or at birth announcements where your initial instinct is like, oh God, not them. You know what I mean? When I heard you were pregnant, I was actually happy for the country. And I can't say that about everybody I know who's about to go into labor. So thank you for boosting my spirit, Sonny.
15: This is my second one. So I'm hoping that I keep the ball rolling and that I'm raising good little citizens.
1: You know, you got us beat. We only had one kid. The state asked us to stop breeding after the first report card. They were like,
15: you got to get out of New York.
1: Good stuff. We'll do it again soon. You're the best.
15: Thank you.
1: There you go. The great Sonny Joy Nelson. Think about this through the lens of sports really quick. The Department of Education spends more money per capita in this country on educating children than any other country in the world, and we finish in 42nd place. If you had the highest payroll in sports and you were in 42nd place, they'd get rid of everybody. And if you don't believe me, ask the New York Mets manager, who just got fired a week ago for pretty much the same thing. Brilliant hang with the great Sonny Joy Nelson. We're going back to your calls after this on Fox Across America.
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0: bottom of the ninth on Fox Across America with Jimmy Fallon. Heading back up to WVMT in Vermont real quick. Dennis on the line. Yo, Dennis, what's happening?
1: So, Jimmy, I was in a dilemma on the 4th of July as to where we should have our family outing. So we could either go north to Burlington and allow local cranky Church Street authors and artists put us to sleep lecturing us and listening to their recitations of collected poems that don't rhyme. Or we could go south to Rutland and watch the Demolition Derby. So God bless Rutland, USA. They had a veteran and active duty honor, and they had the crowd stand up for an ovation. Mm-hmm. And had us stand up, and the crowd cheered us on. So two people tapped me on the shoulder and said, thanks for your service. And I said, I thought, really, I can't believe the rest of you guys paid me to do that.
0: Well, I will tell you one thing, man. If you were in any town that was celebrating the 4th of July, you were in a good town. But that is the litmus test. The towns that were complaining, you know, like, let me ask you this. Let's say you went to, like, Stowe. Do you know where Stowe is?
1: Yeah, I know where Stowe is.
0: I have stayed at Stowe with Jenny and Lincoln. I don't know the answer to this question. Does Stowe, Vermont celebrate the 4th of July, or was I staying in, like, a commie haven?
1: No, you were with a bunch of other New Yorkers, but
0: oh, okay.
1: Listen, last time I was up at the Burlington Poetry Read, virtually every poem I heard could have been entitled, Stick 'em Up, Bleep Hole.
0: This is what I have to look forward to when I make it up there for comedy. I'm working on it, Dennis. You're doing nothing to dissuade me right now.
1: Jimmy, if I do anything to improve your show, as you know, means you got a lot of work to do.
0: You're not right. You're not wrong about that. Take a bow, Dennis. Great stuff as always, brother. We love you. The great Dennis in Salisbury, Vermont. Shout out to everybody listening on WVMT. I do their morning show quite a bit, calling in, getting caught up on things, stuff of that nature. We did an event there. I mean, it's got to be 6-7 years ago now, at a venue that we love, hold near and dear to our hearts, called the Spanked Puppy. And I point out that it's a bar because, as I said to a caller earlier, Pat, the Spanked Puppy sounds like a Graham Platner euphemism. It truly does. But today was one of those days, and I'm going to discuss this with Laura Ingraham on her show, where there really is this political Rorschach test taking place all across the country right now, where people see what they want to see, okay? There's no shared truth. That's why I try to do this kumbaya show, where I go, well, you're all welcome. Doesn't matter how you vote. If you're cool, you could be a part of my show.
2: This sounds very gay.
0: Yeah, I get that a lot, especially with this pink members only jacket that I'm rocking right now. But the reason you try to do that is because we are lacking in so many different perspectives, like collective perspectives. Like we mentioned the 4th of July. America just turned 250 years old, which is psychotic, okay? But it's amazing. Here we are. And, you know, if you are in on the joke, if you grew up and you were raised right, you know you are part of humanity's 1%. You know, Bernie Sanders talks about the 1%. But if you are an American citizen, you live in the 1% of humanity based on the conveniences here, the opportunities here, the religious tolerance, sexual tolerance, the gender ideology, everything in between. No matter what you are, no matter what you identify as, this is the most tolerant and inclusive place in the world for you to be yourself. So you understand the people that are out there bitching about America on the 4th of July don't have a plan B. None of them are about to leave because we have it better here than anyone else does anywhere in the world. And I think that really is in terms of a litmus test for you and the people around you. Okay. If you're hanging out with people who are like, no, America, we're colonizers and all of that nonsense, like they're just stupid people. Okay, because no country has done more in its history to correct and level the playing field for minorities and women and any other, you know, any other group that's been oppressed at some point in their life than this one has. And that's why the Graham Platner thing is such a watershed moment for all of us, because it truly represents that demarcation point where everybody officially stopped listening to themselves. The Democrats told us for 10 years that Donald Trump was literally Hitler and it was okay to say Hitler because all the comparisons were there.
3: When is the time to sound the alarm? When is the time to start saying, well, does this look like Germany in 1932?
4: Increasingly, Donald Trump is turning this nation into Nazi Germany.
5: If the party nominates Hitler, are you going to vote for him? I mean, that's what I don't get.
6: I want to start using the word fascist.
7: Yeah, he's a fascist.
6: And tendencies, many tendencies like Adolf Hitler.
7: Yeah.
6: I said it, throw me off the air.
8: I hate comparing Trump to Hitler because Hitler could concentrate for more than 30 seconds and had normal-sized human hands.
9: You actually draw a line from Nazi Germany to the U.S. southern border. You remember that back then, boatloads of refugees were turned back.
7: Let's put up Charles Lindbergh and the 1940s Nazi sympathizers. They were also called Make America First.
10: I'm surrounded by idiots.
0: The Nazis were not, they were not called the George Lane Make America First. Trump's is Make America Great Again. And to be clear, everybody in that montage has already voted for a Democrat president whose slogan was Make America Great Again.
11: I believe that together we can make America great again.
0: And that's the point. They're not even listening to themselves. After 10 years of Trump as Hitler, every single person in that montage endorsed Graham Plattner, a guy with an actual Nazi tattoo on his chest.
12: Democrats are so full of crap.
0: And I don't want you to be mad at them. I want you to be not mad at your dopey Democrat brother-in-law or your sister-in-law or whoever the hell is out there, you know, that's kind of been gaslit by these yam bags for the better part of the last 10 years because they got us to a place where people's emotions became their facts and they were so blinded by emotion. You know how they tell you you shouldn't do things when you're emotional. Don't ever bet with your heart. Don't ever make a decision when you're emotional because emotion oftentimes will deny you self-awareness. You know when you get in a fight with somebody and when you make up, you go, hey, sorry I said that. I was mad. I wasn't really thinking coherently. The Democrats have been operating from such a place of anger for so long, it never even dawned on them how many egregious offenses they were committing in endorsing a guy, Graham Plattner, who is now being forced to drop out because of something we all knew to be true the minute he burst onto the scene. That's today's lesson. If you hate something long enough, you eventually become it. Not good.
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14: I'm Dan Hessman, and here's what's happening from ElkhornMediaGroup.com. Whether to allow retail marijuana establishments in Hermiston won't be on the ballot this November. Assistant City Manager Mark Morgan says the petition gathering effort was much stronger than it had been in 2024.
15: This time around, they seemed to be a lot more organized. Definitely had a lot more signature gatherers all over town, going door to door and everything.
14: Morgan said that the Umatilla County Election Division informed the city that the petition campaign still came up short. The Walla Walla Fire Department responded to 17 firework-related incidents from July 1st through the 5th. These fires, including vegetation and garbage blazes, caused an estimated $15,000 in property damage. Additionally, the Walla Walla Fire Department incurred approximately $2,200 in overtime expenses while managing heavy call volumes and conducting holiday fire safety inspections for vendor setups within the Pioneer Park celebration event. The Milton Freewater Police Department cited Christopher Carrillo and Cody Sarton on July 5th for using illegal fireworks. Without a state fire marshal permit, it is illegal to possess fireworks that fly, explode loudly, or travel more than 6 feet on the ground or 12 inches in the air, including bottle rockets, firecrackers, and mortars. Chief Joe Schertz reported that officers enforced state regulations. The dispatch center logged a total of 12 firework complaints and 86 overall calls during the 24-hour holiday period. The current president and CEO of Umatilla Electric Cooperative has announced he's stepping down at the end of the year. Robert Eckenrode called the opportunity to lead the organization an honor of a lifetime. He took the position in 2016. UEC board chair Jeff Windholz said Eckenrode's decisions have positioned the utility for long-term success. Eckenrode will stay on through the end of 2026 to help with the transition as the UEC board begins a comprehensive search for his replacement. For more, follow My Columbia Basin on Facebook.
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16: Hi, everybody. It's time for your Landed Livestock Report here on the Ag Information Network. I'm Russell Nimitz. Well, the National Corn Growers Association has released a new report outlining a strategy to help secure new demand for U.S. corn as farmers face a projected fourth consecutive year of losses. NCGA is setting a course, it says, towards markets that could collectively unlock demand for billions of additional bushels of corn each year. Now, the report identifies three new high-growth sectors where NCGA looks to compete, and they include maritime fuels, sustainable aviation fuel, and bio-based products and manufacturing. The report comes as U.S. corn farmers produced a record crop of 17 billion bushels in 2025 alone. Now, NCGA has set its sights on capturing 10% of these three key markets that are largely untapped for U.S. corn growers as it stands right now. And NCGA says each market presents significant and long-lasting demand opportunities. Now, specific strategies for advancing corn grower access to each of these markets can be found in the report, which can be found online by visiting our website to learn more.
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19: From the Ag Information Network, I'm Bob Larson with your agribusiness update. Well, an unusually early California stone fruit harvest is expected to reduce supplies of organic peaches, nectarines, and plums later this summer, creating a tighter market in August. California growers began harvesting organic stone fruit weeks ahead of normal after favorable spring weather accelerated crop development. The rapid pace has compressed the season and is expected to leave fewer volumes available in August. Despite the smaller fruit sizes, growers report excellent eating quality. Well, American Ag Groups reacted to the U.S., Mexico, and Canada launching the first joint review of the USMCA. U.S. Dairy Export Council Vice President Shauna Morris says getting USMCA right matters enormously to our industry, which ships more than 40% of U.S. dairy exports to Canada and Mexico. The agreement is also vital for U.S. pork exports. The Trump administration decided to not approve renewal of the agreement in its current state. Well, family farmers received just 11.8 cents of every dollar consumers spend on food, according to an updated National Farmers Union report. The report tracks the farmer's share of popular cookout foods and highlights the growing gap between grocery store prices and what producers earn. NFU says the figures come as farm finances remain under pressure, with bankruptcies rising 46% from 2024 to 25, record farm debt, and continued high input costs for producers.
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14: I'm Dan Tessman. Here's your Wild Horse Resort and Casino weather update. Sunny and hot today, plus there's a red flag warning in effect until 10 o'clock tonight. The wind will be light and variable. Expect a high near 97 in Pendleton. It will be 98 in Hermiston and 100 in Walla Walla. Tonight, mostly clear and it will be windy as gusts could reach as high as 23 miles per hour. Expect a low around 58. 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
27: Welcome back to the Lars Larson Show. It's a pleasure to be with you. Would you like to guess which Northwest state actually holds the record as the food poisoning capital of the United States? I'm going to get to that in just a moment, but first, welcome to Tuesday following Independence Day weekend. And I hope that you all had a wonderful, happy, and I guess celebrational Independence Day weekend. I mean, there were so many people in this country, most of them from the Democrat Party, who don't believe in celebrating American independence or American exceptionalism. Case in point, the mayor of New York City, Zohran Mamdani. Yeah, that guy gave one of the most anti-American speeches on Independence Day that I could ever imagine hearing. And yet, that seems to be the way the guy is going. He's going toward socialism and communism, and he apparently does not have much regard for the United States of America. But then again, maybe you have to factor in he was born rich in a foreign country and only became an American within about the last decade or so, and now he's mayor of America's biggest city. So maybe you have to factor that in as well. And the other thing we're watching in politics, Graham Plattner. Now, if that name doesn't sound familiar, he is currently the Democrat Party's candidate for the United States Senate from the state of Maine. And he has major problems, the most recent one of which, a former girlfriend who says that Graham Plattner raped her. Now, I know you're going to say, well, in politics, lots and lots of false accusations are made. I mean, false accusations are regularly made against President Trump. False accusations have been made against nominees to the United States Supreme Court. But consider this. The young lady who's actually accused Graham Plattner, because we're going to be watching this one today. So far, as of about 30 minutes ago, Plattner had not agreed to step down as the nominee of the Democrat Party, Party of Slavery, since 1829. But he is not stepping down as the Democrat Party's nominee for the United States Senate. That could change in the next few hours, and if it does, we will let you know. But the young lady who accused him has accused him by name, and she has given her name, and she also admitted she was reluctant to come forward with the story because she actually likes Graham Plattner's political ideas. She just doesn't like the fact that about a half a dozen years ago, she said he showed up at her house. They had had a previous sexual relationship. And when he showed up at her house that night, about 6 years ago, he was drunk. And apparently he was so drunk he decided he wanted to get what he wanted to get, despite her saying no, no, no. And that immediately after that she broke off all contact with him because she says he raped her. And she was reluctant to come forward, not because she's a political opponent of Graham Plattner, not because she doesn't like his politics, but because she does like his politics. So we're going to be watching that one as well. Anyway, it's the best conversation in talk journalism. And if you want to join it any day of the week, it's easy. 866-HEY-LARS. And if you're a naysayer, naysayers always go to the head of the line at 866-439-5277. Send your emails to talk at LarsLarson.com. And our X poll today, this one has to do with a crazy idea. And I know it takes a lot to be a crazy idea coming from Katie Wilson, the mayor of Seattle, Washington. What has she decided to do lately? Should landlords be banned from charging what Katie Wilson calls junk fees that actually have a real purpose? Now, what does Katie Wilson, mayor of Seattle, mean? I mean, this is a young lady who's never had a real job in her life. Her parents paid her bills. She is apparently married, has a child, has a husband and everything else, but has never actually had to go out and earn her own money. So, what does she call a junk fee? Fees that are charged because of security deposits, utilities, late fees, key replacements, pet fees. And all the landlords out there, and I was a landlord a long, long, long time ago with a simple little duplex, you understand that if somebody has a pet, that pet is going to put extra wear and tear on any kind of housing. So, should the people who want to have a dog or a cat have to pay an extra fee to compensate for the extra costs that will be incurred because of the damage that will be done to that home? I think that's fair. Katie Wilson has submitted a plan to the Seattle City Council that would ban junk fees in rental agreements. Again, she's calling them junk fees. I actually think they make sense. The legislation outlines specific fees that landlords will be allowed to levy against tenants, but anything not listed in the legislation would be banned. The fees for pet rent, for mail, for appliances, for using checks or money orders to pay the rent, or common area usage, those would be forbidden. Now, should landlords be banned from charging junk fees? No, they should not. And today's X-Poll is brought to you by Ultimate Truck Services. 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Back to the food poisoning capital of America. Where is it? State of Oregon, believe it or not. I mean, so for all the other things that Oregon is number one at, Oregon ranks in the top five for the most expensive gasoline, for the highest unemployment in America, for the lowest school performance, for the highest teacher pay. I mean, almost every bad thing you can think of, Oregon tends to rank as either number one in America or in the top five. So, what has the CDC reported now? Their National Outbreak Reporting System gathered up the data from the last 50 years as detailed to the New York Post, America's oldest newspaper. They analyzed 50 years of data, social media complaints, traveler surveys, and everything else. Guess which state came in number one by a large margin when it came to food poisoning? 67,000 annual food poisoning incidents. That is one for every 63 residents. Despite being one of the smaller states, Delaware was the number two state, recording more than 11,000 food poisoning reports, one incident for every 88. And there were places that were actually safer. If you go to Philadelphia, Pennsylvania, you'll find one case in every 93 residents. And then Alaska had one case of foodborne illness for every 3,234 people, the lowest of any state. Next safest on the list, Indiana, Utah, Missouri, and Ohio. So how is it that the foodie place like Oregon could have so much invested in having great restaurants and great food service and, of course, food trucks and everything else, and yet be one of the most, actually in this case, the most dangerous place when it comes to food poisoning? That is the state of Oregon. It is absolutely crazy. There are also 350 social media complaints about food poisoning. 5% of travelers say they had a food-related illness while visiting. Philadelphia is one of the dangerous ones. One case in 93 might want to second guess getting that Philly cheesesteak. The Keystone State had the highest recorded illnesses over the last 50 years of any state, more than 120,000. That's over the last 50 years. So, Oregon makes the number one spot in yet another bad category. It's Tuesday after Independence Day. Your phone calls are welcome at 866-HEY-LARS. Send emails to talk@LarsLarson.com. And the Northwest Nonsense is coming up next on the Radio Northwest.

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10: It took me a long time to be able to say Chandler has cancer, because that is such a scary word. 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
1: That makes a lot of sense. A lot of nonsense.
2: Right. You're bloody well right. You know you got a right to say.
3: This is the Northwest Nonsense.
4: How much longer do we have to sit for this nonsense?
3: That great moment every day where Lars brings you the cold, hard facts without any liberal wokeness from the Daily Dead fish wrapper or mainstream media bias.
5: Well, I suppose that a naysayer would see this differently, but we just got solid affirmation that representative government can work when we the people actually pay attention. A measure to boost funding of Portland police appears to have enough signatures to make the November election ballot. And remember, that is the signatures they gathered in the legendary, you know, Democrat stronghold of the city of Portland. Portland owns a terrible police problem right now. Average response time when you call 911 in a true emergency is now roughly 20 minutes. 30 minutes for less urgent calls. Now, that's insane. It's also predictably deadly. So, the same city that foolishly defunded the police 6 years ago when angry racist mobs like Black Lives Matter took to the streets can now increase police funding to something closer to adequate. I have to be honest that the source of the money the public vote seeks is ridiculous. The Rose City had passed a notorious tax to create a giant anti-business tax called the Portland Clean Energy Fund. Now, we all knew this was really not about saving the environment or clean energy. We knew that it would end up as a huge slush fund for City Hall. And if that has to be the case, at least spending it on public safety is a pet project that reasonable people could agree on. And when it earns majority support in November, which I think it will, we'll have the proof that even crazy liberal cities know they have to have cops on the beat. Glad to get your calls on this Tuesday at 866-HEY-LARS. That's 866-439-5277. Send your emails to talk@LarsLarson.com. 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Scott writes in, Lars, I was reading about what happened in New York City back in 1975. The city was running huge deficits, and the banks were threatening not to underwrite their loans. When Gerald Ford refused to bail them out, that was President Gerald Ford, the city was forced to follow GAAP principles and get its house in order. GAAP is Generally Accepted Principles of Accounting, or Accounting Principles. I suspect this will happen to Oregon if Trump refuses to bail out Oregon, signed Scott. Scott, I think you're absolutely right about that. And now today's Daily Grill.
3: Insane.
6: Are you completely insane?
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5: I want to award today's Daily Grill to the American Democrat Party and all the people within that party for standing up for the accused, the Nazi, and accused rapist Graham Plattner, who's running for the U.S. Senate in the state of Maine. I would expect if there was any decency in the man, he would have resigned that position by the end of the day and allow his party to appoint somebody else. But if they decide to leave Graham Plattner in there to run for office as a Nazi and accused rapist, and like I said, when you take a look at the accusation, I try to look at this whether it involves a Republican or a Democrat. When somebody accuses, say, Donald Trump, I get people on a regular basis who call the show and say, Donald Trump is a rapist. I said, really? When was he convicted of rape? Well, I don't know. Well, when was he?

0: be accused of rape. Well, that was E. Jean Carroll. And you say, well, can she even remember the year, let alone the day, that this awful thing happened involving Donald Trump? You have to look at the actual accusation. What do we know about the young woman who's accusing Graham Plattner? And as of right now, near as I can tell, he has not yet dropped out of the race, but I think he might drop out, I would expect, by the end of the day. He is losing support left and right. The young lady who accuses him had a dating relationship with Graham Plattner, had a sexual relationship with Graham Plattner. She also has the text messages in which he said he was going to come to her house, and she told him, not tonight, I'm not in the mood, or words to that effect. So what did each do? He showed up at her house drunk, according to her. Now you say, well, should we believe her? Well, it turns out she didn't want to report it as a rape because she said she agrees with his political ideas, did not want to damage his political candidacy. So she's on the left side of the aisle. She's not doing this out of political animus. She says she's doing this because the guy is a rapist. So he shows up at her house unannounced and uninvited and then allows himself into the house and then, basically, to put it politely, would not take no for an answer, and she was raped. And what did she do immediately after? She contemporaneously told friends and family about it. She also decided to cut off all contact with Graham Plattner altogether, didn't want anything to do with him. So, do I find that a persuasive case that she's made? Yeah, I do. And should the Democrats be standing up? Remember the Democrats just a few years ago with the Me Too movement saying that any time a woman makes an accusation, you should believe her? Well, this young lady has actually made a credible accusation against Graham Plattner. Are they really going to stand up? The party that supported unindicted rapist Bill Clinton, who raped Juanita Broderick way back in the day, are they going to stand up and support this guy's run for the United States Senate as a guy who is credibly accused of rape? If the Democrat Party does that, you know that there is no saving the Democrat Party. They are gone. My favorite post on social media so far today, you can always send me more suggestions. But Andrew writes, the small town of Linden, just north of Bellingham, is grappling with rising costs. They want to add a new tax, but that one is going to be going to the people for a vote. It would raise $3 million a year. One of the items is to pay the director of a local senior center $175,000 a year. Nice work if you can get it. It seems like you could find qualified people for a six-figure job and not have to turn to the citizens into an ATM to make that happen. Educate yourself and find out what you're paying for. Are your elected officials and bureaucrats working hard for you, or are you working hard for them? Can you imagine that? $175,000 a year to run a senior center in a relatively small community. Does that make any sense to anybody? Because it certainly does not make sense to me. Glad to get your calls at 866-HEY-LARS. That's 866-439-5277. Send your emails to talk@LarsLarson.com. 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
2: Fox News, I'm Tom Graham. Legal troubles continue for Facebook and Instagram parent company Meta. Four states are suing, accusing the social media giant of getting children addicted. Fox's Connor Hanson.
3: The attorneys general of California, Colorado, Kentucky, and New Jersey are suing Meta, saying it designed its products to hook young users. They want a staggering $1.4 trillion sum.
2: Meta argues the penalties being sought are untethered from reality. A New York City skyscraper is in danger of collapsing in busy midtown Manhattan. Mayor Zohra Mamdani says columns are buckled, floors are sagging.
4: The building remains unstable. Since arriving on scene, we have witnessed additional movement in one of the compromised columns.
2: At 38. Story structure was being renovated. Nearby buildings have been evacuated. 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
5: I'm Dan Tessman. 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Sunny and hot today, plus there's a red flag warning in effect until 10 o'clock tonight. The wind will be light and variable. Expect a high near 97 in Pendleton. It will be 98 in Hermiston and 100 in Walla Walla. Tonight, mostly clear and it will be windy as gusts could reach as high as 23 miles per hour. Expect a low around 58. 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
2: Hey, welcome back to the Lars Larson Show and the Radio Northwest Network. I got to tell you something. Back when I was in high school, which was back when dinosaurs roamed the earth, I remember reading, because I read a lot of magazines, Scientific American and Popular Science and all the rest of that, fusion energy was always right around the corner. Well, here we are about 50 years later, and it's not right around the corner anymore. It's about to arrive. And I thought we'd talk with David Kirtley, who's founder and CEO of Helion Energy. David, welcome to the program.
19: Thank you very much for having me on.
2: So when is the Orion plant due to start producing power? It's fairly soon, isn't it?
19: We announced recently that we were the first company to receive regulatory approval to be able to begin operating a fusion power plant. And so we have been under construction for the last several years in Malaga, Washington. And our goal is to have that plant fully constructed by 2028 and then begin turning it on.
2: Okay, so sometime in 2028, you expect to flip the switch, and you'll start producing 50 megawatts of power?
19: Probably not at first. With the new technology, a lot of there's initial ramp-up periods as we break in the pilot power plant, but that's the goal, is to get it completed so that we can begin those early operations.
2: Okay,
19: I was just going to say, this is a big stepping stone in terms of Department of Health is who regulates fusion power, and the regulatory approval to begin that construction.
2: Now, David, do you find it strange that the health department is regulating fusion power? Does that sound like the right agency of government to regulate fusion power?
19: Yeah, it's actually something that we worked on for a number of years. First with the Nuclear Power Agency, so the Nuclear Regulatory Commission in D.C. And so we worked with them for a number of years, and what they found is that because fusion power is so fundamentally safe and clean, that and sort of amazingly, the federal government has decided that they don't need to regulate it, that the states can handle it under their existing regulations. So we're actually regulated like hospitals.
2: So the government actually decided they didn't need to regulate everything? I always thought that, you know, ducks quack, dogs bark, and regulators regulate, and there was no going back from that. So I'm glad to hear it. Would you mind describing the process by which this fusion generator operates? I mean, do you take a piece of material and heat it to a certain temp, and then it gives off more energy than you had to put into it, and you get a net positive? Is that how it works?
19: So that's pretty close, yeah. So the fusion fuel is isotopes of hydrogen, so some of the most abundant materials on Earth, and then we superheat it. Our seventh generation machine that we built in Everett has demonstrated over 150 million degrees of operational temperature. That's enough that you start to release a tremendous amount of energy. Think the same process that happens in stars. And then at that point, you can harvest that electricity to provide power.
2: And how do you contain all that heat?
19: And there's the trick. That material, that's hot enough, that's more than 10 times the temperature of the sun. But what we do is use electricity, literally electric and magnetic fields, to contain and hold that fusion fuel up to those temperatures. And so we've now built a number of prototypes, seven in fact, that have demonstrated this process. The other thing we do, which is quite a bit different, is take the electricity out of that electric and magnetic field directly. And that allows us to avoid some of the steam turbines and some of those other expensive power plant costs.
20: So the containment field ends up being, in effect, a generator of electricity. Is that how it works?
19: Ooh, that's a great way to say that. Yes, exactly.
20: Oh, I'm amazed I got it right. And wasn't the problem over the last few decades, I kept reading about every time it'd come up in the news, I'd read about it and think, oh, they're going to get there. You know, yeah, we had to put in 1 billion kilowatts or some, you know, amazing amount, and we got out 999. And I thought, okay, you're still net negative. You got it to net positive. How did you get there?
19: So the way our systems work is that, you know, one of the things that bothered us around the way fusion is traditionally done is a very lossy process, and you point to a lot of the concerns. So at Helion, what we did is take some modern electronics, modern computation, to be able to show that we can directly recover electricity. So don't waste it, because our goal is to make the product, which is electricity, to sell to the consumer. And so let's be as efficient as we can everywhere in the process so that we can recover the maximum amount. And then that just means you have less fusion you need to go do. And in total, that allows us to build machines faster, prove the concept, and then start breaking ground on power plants sooner than everybody else.
20: I'm talking to David Kirtley, who's founder and CEO of Helion Energy. So tell me this, can you scale it up from 50? Because am I right in saying that in the past, I don't know, 40 or 50 years, a typical big power plant, like a coal plant or a nat gas plant or a nuclear plant, would be 1,000 megawatts or 1,100 megawatts or, you know, numbers like that, and you're down there at 1/20th of that. Can you scale it up, or do you foresee the day where we just build lots and lots of 50-megawatt power plants all over the landscape?
19: The need for low-cost, clean, safe power is huge. And so fundamental to what we've done at the company is making sure that we can build systems that are scalable, and not just on the individual generator side of making 550 and scaling them up eventually to the 500-megawatt scale, but even more importantly is the mass production, the manufacturing, and doing that in the United States. So that's something that we've been able to show and pioneer here in Everett, Washington, where the headquarters is that we can build the manufacturing and the factories, literally gigafactories, to mass produce fusion generators. And so this regulatory,
20: No, but so that means you can sit and start knocking them out, and you don't have to go back and, I mean, in the past, fission plants were always kind of a one-off. Every one was a unique build, and the next one didn't really benefit from the last one. You would have a system whereby you'd come up with a prototype that would work and say, okay, let's build a lot of these. And you'd be able to gain a lot by building the same kind of power plant every time.
19: That's exactly right. And what I tell the team is that if we build the first fusion power plant and that's all we do, as a company, we failed. Our goal is to meet the US's and the worldwide need for clean, safe power, which means mass producing. And that means that you're building generators, you're having them come off the assembly line. I think we have the first assembly line and conveyor belt in the entire fusion industry, and then have those put on trucks, deployed and installed. And so that's what we got good at Helion is building real things.
20: I'm just trying to imagine, what does your dad do? Oh, he's on the assembly line. He's down there at the nuclear power plant factory. You know, and they're cranking out one every 3 or 4 days, or make it like the old bomber lines in World War II, where they were cranking out a plane every 60 minutes. Maybe it could happen. That is David Kirtley. David is the founder and CEO of Helion Energy. We're glad to talk to him. The first plant due to start up in 2028, producing 50 megawatts of power. It's a deal with Microsoft where it's going to supply one of their data centers, which is also a good thing, although we should have them for everybody. Glad to be with you on a Tuesday following Independence Day weekend. Glad to get your calls at 866-HEY-LARS. Send emails to talk@LarsLarson.com on the Radio Northwest.

0: 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The Tri-City Dust Devils start a series tonight against the Hillsboro Hops. First pitch tonight will be at 7 at Gisa Stadium. Don't miss the Market at the Park and Nick Yahweh Community Financial Services in Mission. 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
2: This is meteorologist Dennis Hull with your Tuesday Ag Weather Impacts, brought to you by Nutrien Ag Solutions. Well, hot conditions today at 10 to 15 degrees above normal will produce increased fire danger in the ripe wheat fields. Then a cold front Wednesday will drop temperatures back to near normal. For early to mid-July, normal high temperatures are in the mid and upper 80s, and normal lows are in the mid and upper 50s. This midsummer pattern will allow hay and wheat harvest and other field work to proceed. Hay cut the next few days should be able to dry at about the normal pace. Alfalfa balers can plan for afternoon humidity in the 18 to 22% range, and only light dew is expected in the irrigated hay fields. Chemical applicators can look forward to generally favorable spraying conditions in the morning. Soil moisture continued to decline in all areas over the past week and is rated dry. Irrigators can plan for weekly crop water use to range between 2.25 and 2.5 inches for alfalfa, cherries, apples, peaches, potatoes, corn, and hops, while lawns and asparagus will need 2 to 2.25 inches, and melons and wine grapes 1.75 to 2 inches. These water needs are close to normal for early to mid-July. Now looking at weather impacts in Europe, the extreme heat that lowered crop yield prospects in late June has returned to Western Europe and will likely continue into early next week. This is meteorologist Dennis Hull, and that's your Ag Weather Impacts.
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11: I just got done taking my son to the doctor, and they tried telling me at the front desk that I don't have access to his patient portal anymore because he just turned 13. Are you kidding me? He is under the age of 18. He is my child. I should have access to what his medical stuff is. That is insane to me.
12: Now, that is one Oregon mom, and I understand her frustration. The fact is, the law has absolutely become an ass in this case. She says that because her child is 13 years old, she has no access to his patient portal. That means that when she takes him in for medical care, the system, because of what the state of Oregon is saying, system says you, the parent, are not entitled to know what treatment was done to your child, what is wrong with your child, what the tests that were done on your child have shown. Now, that recording shared by multiple people on social media, the woman's recording of a verified account, 765,000 views. A mother in Oregon is told she can no longer have access to her child's patient portal. It is absolutely insane. She is right about that, because we've had this question on this program endless times. If I'm a parent and my child decides to access medical care, say for gender change, where you're going to do surgical mutilation and chemical mutilation of that child, is the child allowed to do it without the parent's say-so? And the answer appears to be yes, even on relatively ordinary things. The Oregon Minor Consent Law kicks in. Minors get the right to confidential care in certain areas without parental knowledge, without parental consent. And the end result is this. Take a listen again to what the woman said.
11: I'm taking my son to the doctor, and they tried telling me at the front desk that I don't have access to his patient portal anymore because he just turned 13. Are you kidding me? He is under the age of 18. He is my child. I should have access to what his medical stuff is. That is insane to me.
12: Consider that that Oregon medical consent law, at age 14 and above, the child can consent to outpatient mental health, drug, and alcohol treatment without the parent's knowledge, without the parent's permission. At age 15, they can consent to general medical, hospital, dental, and surgical care. And at any age as a child, full confidentiality for reproductive health birth control. Yeah, STI, HIV testing and treatment, all the rest of that. And as a parent, you have absolutely no right to know the information. You have no right to object to any of the kind of treatments that are done on your child. Now, do I think that at some point you're going to see hospitals and doctors who are going to end up in court? They're going to be at the wrong end of some very big lawsuits. Can you imagine what's going to happen when a child, boy or girl, goes in and gets treatment or gets some kind of surgical changes made to their body? And then later they say, boy, I completely recant my desire to change my gender or any of the rest of that. When that happens and that child goes to an attorney and says, these doctors and this hospital or clinic did this work on me, I was too young to actually consent to things. And that's exactly what I think is going to happen. And when they end up on the hook in those lawsuits, do you know who's going to pay? If you say, well, the doctor will pay, or the hospital will pay, or the clinic will pay, no. The other patients are going to end up paying, because the math works out that if doctors and the medical system get sued, then we all pay the cost. That is the simple bottom line for this. Glad to get your calls at 866-HEY-LARS. That's 866-439-5277. Send your emails to talk@LarsLarson.com, and you can vote in our X poll. You'll find the daily poll question at Lars Larson Show and at LarsLarson.com. Today's question: should landlords be banned from charging what Seattle Mayor Katie Wilson calls junk fees on rentals? So if you're renting a condo, if you're renting an apartment, if you're renting a house, is the landlord allowed to charge a fee for, say, having a pet in the house, which ends up costing more money, for mailbox, for appliances, for using checks or money orders to pay the rent, or common area usage? All of that would be off limits. Typical fees like security fees, utility fees, late fees, key replacements, parking, and bounce checks would still be allowed, but other fees would not. Now, the bottom line is, you understand what's going to happen. If a person who lives in an apartment has a dog or a cat, and there is an extra cost because that dog or cat is going to maybe damage the inside of the apartment, maybe damage the carpeting, that sort of thing, right now, tenants have to pay that cost. If you decide to have pets, you get to pay the cost. If you don't have pets, you don't have to pay the cost. The way the math works on this is that if you say to the landlords you are not allowed to charge extra because somebody has a dog or dogs, cat or cats, then everybody is going to pay the extra cost. Everybody. The ones who choose to have pets, the ones who choose not to have pets. Now, do I have a dog in the fight? Sure. We've got two dogs in our household. We've got Winston and JoJo. JoJo's the new Scotty. Winston is the Bernese Mountain Dog. Do they cost extra? Yes. Do they do some damage occasionally? Yes. Do we have to pay for the damage? Absolutely we do. So, how much sense does it make to tell people you're not allowed to charge the people who've decided to have pets? I think it makes no sense at all. Glad to get your calls, 866-439-5277. And naysayers always go to the head of the line at 866-439-5277. An update on Mark Morris. Mark Morris is the name of that school. The Longview School and the Longview School District have released the names of employees suspended in connection with the abuse and the reporting case. What happened was way back around Thanksgiving of last year, believe it or not, there was some sexual abuse of children by other students in the school. Was that reported to the school? It was reported on January the 28th. And then a week later, the principal of the school, one of the people suspended, Aaron Whitwright, sent out a letter on February 7th in which he denounced the rumors that people had running around about what was happening at Mark Morris High School. He lied to the public. He knew for a fact by that time because Mark Morris High School had already begun its own investigation. Did they call the police as required by law? Did they call Child Protective Services as required by law? They did not. Did they break the law? I believe they did. And now on the, suspended for now, Andrew Schoonover, Executive Director of Student Services, Aaron Whitwright, Principal, Paul Beckel, Assistant Principal, and Ken Kelly, Varsity Basketball Coach and Business Leader. And then, of course, there's the Superintendent, Ms. Cloninger, who's facing criminal charges. And you've got the Lars Larson Show.
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4: Consequences for Iran. I'm Lisa Brady, Fox News. The U.S. Treasury revoking a license that had temporarily authorized the sale of Iranian oil. This after three more commercial ships were hit by projectiles in the Strait of Hormuz, including a Qatari tanker.
5: That tanker was defying the Iranian order to follow their route instead of traveling the Omani route back by the United States. A warning went out over the radio. It was ignored, and the tanker was hit by an unidentified projectile.
4: Fox's Mike Tobin in Tel Aviv. Iran has not directly claimed responsibility. Previous attacks have led to U.S. strikes and Iran attacks on neighboring countries. Right now, talks between the U.S. and Iran are on hold during a funeral for the slain supreme leader. And President Trump is in Turkey for a NATO summit. A federal judge just blocking the Trump administration from getting contact information for 2020 election workers in Georgia. The judge ruling the Justice Department subpoena is unreasonable. Evacuations in New York City around a high-rise under renovation where bricks are falling and support columns bending.
6: Investigators are now focused on one key question: what caused those support columns to start buckling? Until engineers can determine the building is structurally sound, this section of Midtown East is expected to remain partially closed.
4: Fox's CB Cotton. New Jersey Governor Mikey Sherrill visiting a BJ's wholesale club store where the roof collapsed during storms yesterday that also caused flooding, down trees, and power outages around the region. Sherrill urging people to report damage to the state's Office of Emergency Management.
7: Some of the applications we'll have for federal assistance will be very technical, so we want everyone to report those damages so we can calculate them.
4: The storms followed a heat wave now blamed for deaths in multiple states, including more than 20 in New Jersey. A retreat on Wall Street, the Dow down 131 at the bell. 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
4: A Texas woman is sentenced for aiding an attack on an immigration detention facility.
6: A federal judge sentencing Susan Kent to 6 years in prison, followed by 2 years of supervised release for providing material support to terrorists. The charges are in connection to a protest and shooting outside of an ICE detention center near Dallas last July that included the attempted murder of 2 federal officers and a local police officer. Prosecutors allege the attack was carried out by members of the leftist militant group Antifa, accusing Kent of conspiring to harbor and transport a key co-conspirator who initially escaped arrest. The judge noting Kent's federal sentence will run concurrently with any potential future sentences imposed in a related state case.
4: Fox's Christian Goodwin. Several other defendants have already been sentenced to decades behind bars, including a Marine veteran who was given a 100-year prison term. A reminder about recreational water safety after recent deaths and rescues in Vermont.
11: The rescue of 2 kayakers visiting Vermont has led to warnings about being on or in the water without keeping safety in mind. One state rescue team reports 3 deaths within the last several days in the Lamoille River in the northern part of the state. Colchester Technical Rescue Team member Michael Cannon says watersheds are still saturated following rainy weather, the state has seen. It's recommended that people spending the summer enjoying the water do so in pairs or groups, have the appropriate safety equipment, and perhaps most importantly, know how to swim. Gernal Scott, Fox News.
4: Recapping stocks, the Dow down 130 points, falling from a record high. It's now back under 53K. The S&P also in the red, finishing down about 33 points. The NASDAQ is the biggest loser, dropping 302. That's more than 1% as oil prices surge back to $72 a barrel. I'm Lisa Brady, Fox News.
12: 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Sunny and hot today, plus there's a red flag warning in effect until 10 o'clock tonight. The wind will be light and variable. Expect a high near 97 in Pendleton. It will be 98 in Hermiston and 100 in Walla Walla. Tonight, mostly clear and it will be windy as gusts could reach as high as 23 miles per hour. Expect a low around 58. Download the Elkhorn mobile app at elkhornmediagroup.com.
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0: Welcome back to the Lars Larson Show. It's a Tuesday after Independence Day, and I'm glad to be with you on the Radio Northwest Network. Seattle's mayor wants to ban the hidden fees that landlords sometimes put into your lease, and sometimes they're not so hidden. They're right there on the lease. Is that transparency for tenants or just a brand new way to raise the base price? We'll get to that in just a moment and to a guest for this, because I want you to hear from somebody who actually knows this because it is his business. But first, this segment of the Lars Larson Show brought to you by eLegacy. 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On that note, I want to welcome Kevin Schilling, who is the Government Affairs and Advocacy Director of the Rental Housing Association of Washington. And welcome to the program.
19: Thank you very much. Good to be here.
0: We actually made this today's X poll. We put up a poll question every day. It used to be the Twitter poll. Now it's the X poll. Should landlords be banned from charging what Katie Wilson, mayor of Seattle, calls junk fees that actually have a real purpose. Would you mind weighing in on that so my audience knows where you're coming from?
19: Well, certainly, you know, so I work for the Rental Housing Association of Washington, which represents over 6,000 housing providers in the state. And right now, folks who own and operate home-owned and occupied units, duplexes, triplexes, small units that are locally owned and based in the community, they're just in an environment right now where they're constantly having to deal with overregulation and burdensome permits and fees and guidelines that are not balanced or fair in the landlord-tenant relationship. And so this is one of the situations where now in Seattle there's a proposal to ban the collection of any kind of fee that landlords, housing providers might have for tenants to pay, like pet rent, key replacements, things like that. Just fees associated with the usage or service that a tenant would be required to pay. The city of Seattle is now thinking about wanting to ban all collection of that.
0: Well, I guess what I wonder about, I mean, a million years ago, I owned a little duplex. That's my sum total experience of being a landlord. But I was well aware, if a tenant said, hey, I lost my key, you're going to have to rekey the lock, I'd, you know, roll my eyes and say, okay, great, there goes another $100, or today, probably several hundred dollars. Why, do you have any insight as to why Mayor Katie Wilson, who doesn't seem to have much life experience, you know, based on the fact that her parents have paid her bills her whole life and, you know, this is her first real job, but why she wants to go after this when all it does is assign the cost of something, a lost key or, you know, bouncing checks or that sort of thing, or a pet, and I have dogs in our household and I know they occasionally cause some damage. Why is she going after this when all the landlords are doing is assigning the cost of something to the people who incurred the cost?
19: Yeah, I mean, I think this is a long line of an attempt to not have to pay for things, not have to pay for rent, not have to pay for services, not have to pay. That there's a slow creep of trying to make it burdensome so that folks leave the market and that we don't have any private market rate housing anymore. And that's a problem because, as we've learned with economics, we've learned that more housing, more supply leads to lower rents, lower prices, and that's good for everybody. And we've actually seen a naturally decreasing level of rent in the Seattle metro area, and that's because we've been having more housing being put online. So ultimately, what's this about? This is about just what people not wanting to have to pay. And that's a problem in a market economy and in the market economy we live in this country.
0: I mean, it's just funny because Kevin, you know, ordinarily I'll hear a lot of liberals and progressives who I don't agree with, but they'll say, we want everybody to pay their fair share. Now, usually they're talking about getting the rich people to pay more in taxes. Okay, I understand that. What is fair about telling, you know, a tenant, you have to pay because we have to replace carpet more often or paint units more often because of pets that people own? And the tenant says, but I don't own any pets, and I never have, and I don't intend to. Why am I paying that cost? And yet somehow Katie Wilson thinks it's equitable to tell non-pet owners they have to incur some of the cost that is actually created by the pet owners, for example.
19: Yes, it's the socializing of the cost, right? So, like, instead of it being individualized, instead of it being by person and by usage of a service, it's now going to be socialized. It's now going to be a cost that everyone's going to have to pay more of. And you know, it'll be a rent increase because if you get rid of additional rental fees for services that people are using individually, it'll just become collectivized. It'll just be so it'll raise rents on everybody.
0: Hold on, Kevin, let me ask you something. Haven't you already been severely constrained, or landlords have been severely constrained in their ability to raise rents at all?
19: The state of Washington passed rent control where you can only raise rent at 7% plus CPI. So there is a constraint on raising rents to cover costs. But we need to be in an environment and in an understanding, in an economic, financial, business environment and understanding in the Pacific Northwest of the rising costs associated with all business activity. Insurance costs are going up, maintenance costs are going up. Water, sewage, utility costs are going up. It's a rising cost environment, and so it doesn't make economic sense when you limit the capacity for private actors to agree in financial transactions to then say you can't do that anymore. It's going to be difficult for people to continue to offer services and to continue to have housing stock on the market.
0: I'm talking to Kevin Schilling, who's with the Rental Housing Association of Washington. So at the end of the day, if she imposes this, if the city council passes this ordinance, do you suspect that a lot of landlords will just say, fine, we're not going to take pets at all. You have a dog or a cat, you can't live here. Isn't that what the natural response is going to be?
19: Yeah, I can't say for sure, but in conversations with members, you know, the natural inclination is to say, well, there's no incentive for me to offer this service. If we can't pay to cover the costs associated with it, I can't offer it. And so that is the ultimate concern that we have as a trade association of members who are providers of housing, that we want people to be able to offer these services. This is good for the community. It's good for neighborhoods. It keeps people loving where they live, and it keeps a happy relationship between the housing provider and the tenant. And that gets complicated when we continue to have government step in and say things have to be done a certain way. When really, if you just ban the opportunity for individualized services, you just raise the costs and fees associated with it for everybody else.
0: Kevin, do you suspect that both Zohran Mamdani and people like Katie Wilson ultimately want the government to own all this rental housing anyway?
19: Well, we're seeing that with the Seattle Social Housing Initiative. You know, they just bought their first apartment building, and we'll see how that goes. I think the history of government ownership of housing is not a positive one, and I don't understand why people want to continue to go down and try things that have been tried before again when they haven't worked before.
0: No, it doesn't sound like it makes much sense. That's Kevin Schilling. Kevin is with the Rental Housing Association of Washington. Glad to have you on the program. Back in just a moment. 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That's 866-439-5277. 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
22: 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I forgive you for poking and popping me when I broke out at 14. I forgive you for that awful belly ring hole you left in me when you were 15. 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
2: You say there's nothing out there that could be concerning. 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
3: 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I just want to make this clear. 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
4: That is Graham Plattner, and right now he is still the United States candidate, the candidate of the Democrat Party running for the United States Senate. Welcome back to the Lars Larson Show. So, plenty of times Graham Plattner has said, don't worry about it, there is nothing out there that is going to suddenly spring up and create a problem for him. This is the guy with the Totenkopf tattoo, the one that's associated with Nazis. This is the guy who has a terrible reputation when it comes to the treatment of women. It is the guy who has said all kinds of crazy things over the last couple of years. And now there is an accusation of rape. Let me get into the details of that, why I find that accusation to be a reliable or at least a solid, credible accusation. It is still an accusation. Could I say for a fact that Graham Plattner is in fact a rapist? He has not been convicted of rape. He has not been formally accused of rape. He has been informally accused of rape, but I think there's a reason to believe that accusation. Let me get to that in a moment. First, welcome to the Lars Larson Show. If you want to join the best conversation in talk journalism, it's here every day at 866-HEY-LARS. That's 866-439-5277. Send your emails to talk@larslarson.com. So what do we know about the accuser of Graham Plattner? A woman who dated the candidate, Graham Plattner, says he forced her to have sex with him nearly 5 years ago over her repeated objections. Now, for the record, Plattner denies all of it, said there is no truth to the allegation at all. So why would I believe that accusation any more than I believe the people who accuse Donald Trump of being a rapist or a pedophile or all the other nasty things they've said about it? The woman is described in Politico as a 41-year-old resident of Maine by the name of Jenny Rasico. Jenny Rasico gave details about the incident to Politico in three different interviews over the last 2 weeks. So Politico took the time to go out and run this thing down. Politico also spoke to a man that Rasico had dated and confided in the years after the alleged incident and reviewed documents, including emails between Rasico and her therapist and messages between Rasico and an acquaintance who she had warned don't get involved with Plattner years before he ran for office. So, is this something that is brand new? It is not. Rasico said she was torn over coming forward in part because she agrees with Plattner politically. Now, does that make sense? It does make some logical sense that if you say she used to date Graham Plattner back in the day, he then got drunk one night, had sent her messages saying, hey, I'd like to come see you. And she said, in effect, I'm not in the mood. Don't want to see you tonight. Don't come to my house. He allegedly came to her house anyway. Now, he is a veteran of Iraq and Afghanistan as a military veteran. And he has said that some of his behavior is linked to mental health struggles and abuse of alcohol. And this young lady, Ms. Rasico, says that Graham Plattner was drunk when he showed up at her house. Rasico told Politico she connected with Plattner on the dating app called Bumble in 2019, had consensual relations with him prior to the night that he allegedly assaulted her. That night in 2021, before he ran for office, she said she exchanged text messages with him and told him, don't come over, saying she wasn't in the mood for company. Later that evening, she said she realized when she heard a sound on the stairs in her house that Plattner had allowed himself into her house, her door was unlocked. Now, does that mean that he committed the crime? Don't know. I mean, you'd have to prove that out in court. But do I find that accusation credible? I find it just as credible as the accusation of, say, Juanita Broderick, who, at the time,

0: that Bill Clinton was Attorney General of Arkansas. She says that Bill Clinton raped her. Why would we believe that? Well, right after the rape, she was in an industry, the nursing home industry, that was actually regulated by the Attorney General, and at that point, that was Bill Clinton. Did she tell her friends she had been raped? She did. Did she tell her the man who would become her fiancé and later her husband? Did she tell him about the rape? She did. Did she report it to police and say, I want you to charge the Attorney General of the state of Arkansas back in the 1970s, which was more a good old boy state than not? Did she tell them he raped me and put herself and her career and her industry in big trouble? She did not. But did she make a credible accusation and a timely accusation? Now, I know somebody is going to bring up E. Jean Carroll. You know, the woman who Donald Trump is accused, had been accused of raping. He denied the accusation, and it was never proved in court. Was he found guilty in civil court of sexual harassment? He was, and he was ordered to pay a massive amount of money, although that came out of a New York court, and I have reason to question whether or not that was political. But just consider the amount of support that Graham Plattner has had in his run for the U.S. Senate, despite the fact that members in the party know about his background with women. Take a listen to Elizabeth Warren, who we know as Pocahontas.
1: I am here because Washington needs fighters, and Graham Plattner is the fighter we need. You bet. I said to myself, that's my kind of man. Because that is a man who not only has the values, but a man who believes in accountability. And we need a little accountability coming out of Washington right now. We need Graham Plattner to come in and get rid of the corruption in Washington.
0: Now, she wants Graham Plattner, the accused rapist, the guy with the Nazi tattoo, to go to Washington, D.C. to get rid of the corruption there. That's the kind of thing that Elizabeth Warren says. Well, as of this hour, Graham Plattner is still the U.S. Democrat Party nominee for United States Senate. And now, literally, the guy is negotiating with the party. He says he will not drop out of the race until the Democrat Party allows him to be involved in choosing his replacement. In other words, the party might consider letting an accused rapist decide who's going to run, the way they decided to kick Joe Biden to the curb and put Kamala Harris in instead. What could possibly go wrong? 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
2: Fox News, I'm John Saucier. President Trump hanging out with the Turkish president ahead of the NATO summit this week, thanking Tayyip Erdogan for welcoming him and emphasized the relationship between the two countries.
3: Right from the beginning, good chemistry. We've had a very special relationship. Turkey has become, under the president, a very powerful country militarily.
2: The White House may drop sanctions that were put in place against Turkey after they purchased Russian air defenses. The state of New Jersey suffering severe flooding in Camden. Governor Mikey Sherrill compared this flooding to the impact of Hurricane Sandy.
4: There were several pockets of flash flooding across the state. Certainly Camden had horrible flooding. In fact, as I was talking to the mayor, he said it's the worst he's seen, including during Superstorm Sandy.
2: A BJ's Wholesale Club roof collapsed in Ocean Township, New Jersey. They are inspecting the building.
5: I'm Dan Tessman. 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Sunny and hot today, plus there's a red flag warning in effect until 10 o'clock tonight. The wind will be light and variable. Expect a high near 97 in Pendleton. It will be 98 in Hermiston and 100 in Walla Walla. Tonight, mostly clear and it will be windy as gusts could reach as high as 23 miles per hour. Expect a low around 58. Download the Elkhorn mobile app at elkhornmediagroup.com.
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10: I'm Maria Bartiromo, and this is the Fox Business Report.
11: Stocks ending lower, pressured by a sell-off in semiconductor stocks on mounting doubts about the sustainability of the AI-driven rally. Chip stocks tumbled despite memory chip giant Samsung Electronics reporting a 19-fold jump in second quarter operating profit due to surging demand for artificial intelligence. However, concerns about its AI spending plans and future demand spooked investors, leading to a sell-off in chips. Tech and industrials were the worst performing sectors. Rising oil oil prices are fueling inflation concerns, with West Texas Intermediate crude settling near $72 a barrel. The Dow winners, IBM, Johnson & Johnson, and United Health Group. The Dow decliners, Caterpillar, Goldman Sachs, and Sherwin-Williams. The Dow falling 131 points. The Nasdaq lower by 302. S&P 500 down 34. That's your Fox Business Report. I'm Hillary Barsky, invested in you.
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14: Hey, welcome back to the Lars Larson Show. So we just got word a few hours ago that apparently Donald Trump has said because of what Iran has been doing in the Strait of Hormuz and the attacks that Donald Trump says are unacceptable, he has now rescinded Iran's ability to sell oil. Now, I don't entirely understand what's going on from the outside of this, but it sounds as though Trump understands the Iranians are going to promise to do things and then renege on the promises the way they have for decades and decades and decades. And it sounds like he understands that's baked into the cake in dealing with Iran. So we were told that a ceasefire withholding was with Iran, but now the talks are frozen and Tehran is now chanting for Donald Trump's death. What's the truth about where this war actually stands and when it's going to end? I thought we'd consult with Major General John King, who's a retired U.S. Army officer, Georgia's Insurance and Safety Fire Commissioner, and a former police chief, as well as being formerly with the FBI and the DEA. Major General, or General King, welcome back to the program.
15: Thank you so much, Lars. I hope you're doing well.
14: I'm doing very well, and I hope you had a wonderful Independence Day. It was a great weekend if you didn't listen to Zohran Mamdani's speech out of New York City. That guy hates the United States of America. I prefer to love my country and understand its faults. But tell me this. What should we make of where this is going, and where do you think it's going based on your service and uniform?
15: Lars, after so many years of dealing with the Iranians, after being a victim of some of their attacks, both in Iraq while I was deployed there, when my soldiers suffered as a result of the Iranians' involvement, I have zero confidence in the Iranians being able to deliver on any promise. I think, President Trump is going to have to go through his process. I know he's reluctant to re-engage militarily, but it's just the nature of the Iranians. They do not see a peaceful coexistence with the rest of the region, especially with Israel, with the United States, and our Arab allies. And unfortunately, we are going to have to resume military action. That is the only way that I see compelling the Iranians. Unfortunately, we haven't eliminated the people who are the obstacles to peace in the region. And I think we're just going to have to continue pressing until we find the right Iranian leaders who are willing to understand that you don't mess with the United States, and you don't mess with the stability of the world, especially trying to develop nuclear weapons.
14: So when we see President Trump say to the Iranians, okay, I'm going to let you sell oil, I'm going to unfreeze some of your assets, when he does all these things, is that primarily maybe for the consumption of the rest of the world, where we can say, well, the Iranians said these are the things they want, and they promised that they would be good actors on the world stage if they were given those things, and we've given them those things, and now they're continuing to be the bad boys and do things like attacks in the Strait of Hormuz, so you give them enough rope, and then they hang themselves.
15: The challenge here, Lars, is that with Iranians, they see any kind of concession as weakness. That is their nature when they negotiate. The only deal they will respect is when they have no choice and the regime is at risk of losing control of the Iranian country. That is the only thing. They respect power. And everything else is considered weakness. And unfortunately, the administration is having to learn some really painful lessons. As you can imagine, they're playing for the midterms. That is why they're dragging this out. They're notorious for doing this. This is not the first time they've done this with the United States.
14: No, it's not. And so are they planning to say, if we can mess up America's midterm elections and effectively determine the outcome in favor of the Democrats, then Donald Trump loses his majority in the House or majority in the Senate or both of those, and then the Iranians have a leg up if they're in that situation?
15: They've been very successful in dealing with Democratic, the Democratic Party, and when the Democrats were in power, they got everything they wanted. They had, you know, pallets full of money being shipped there in the middle of the night. So they have a great track record in dealing with the Democrats.
14: Do you see any better path towards some kind of resolution of all this? Or is it just sit back, wait for them to misbehave, then pound on them some more, and maybe end up at some point getting the kind of leadership in Iran that would actually cooperate?
15: By nature, I'm an optimist, but when dealing with the Iranians, only pressure and overwhelming power is the only means of communication that they understand and respect.
14: Yeah, and so we're just going to have to work through the process. There's no quick way to get to the end.
15: Unfortunately, today's problems around the world, very few quick solutions. These are very complicated matters. We've been at this, 47 plus years.
14: Yep.
15: We can't expect the Iranians to change their spots. They are who they are, and they've been very clear what their attitude towards the West is. And I just don't see them changing overnight, unless they feel overwhelming pressure and their survivability of their regime is at risk. That is the only way that I think that will change.
14: I'm talking to Major General John King, retired from the U.S. Army and formerly with the FBI and the DEA. Well, you've worn a lot of hats in your career, haven't you?
15: Yes, I've been very fortunate to serve this great nation. And as you mentioned at the beginning of your interview, we're incredibly proud to be serving this great nation, especially on our 250th birthday. Incredibly proud.
14: And even elective office in the state of Georgia. Are you looking forward to running for anything else?
15: Right now, I'm running for re-election, trying to be a good steward of the people's confidence and working on providing a safe environment and trying to bring the insurance rates down to a competitive level. The rate of insurance and the availability of insurance is incredibly crucial. Affordability, the opposition party likes to think that they're the only ones that have a solution for affordability. We are much more effective because we understand the levers, not only of free market, but also our democracy.
14: Well, General King, that's one of the things. I live in the state of Washington, but California seems to think the solution is to make it so tough on the insurance companies that the majority of them leave, which then leaves the consumers with only a small number of choices. I take it Georgia's going the other direction to try to get more choices and more competition and thus better service and lower rates.
15: I will tell you, Lars, I feel so bad for people in the West Coast. It's a beautiful part of our country. But the affordability issue in those states is becoming critical. I mean, people cannot afford to buy properties, to get a mortgage, to have insurance. And so that's crushing. And so that's where we're getting a lot of newcomers into the East Coast, to the Southeast. They're coming from your part of the world.
14: Absolutely right. That is Major General John King, U.S. Army retired, now Georgia's Insurance and Safety Fire Commissioner. He's a former cop, former police chief, formerly with the FBI and the DEA. General King, thanks so much for the time. You've got the Lars Larson.

0: 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And then tomorrow is another edition of Summer Farm Camp at Frog Hollow Farm near Walla Walla. 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
12: Hey, welcome back to the Lars Larson Show. 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Bob Tiernan writes in, otherwise known as B1 Bob to his friends, but that's said in a nice way as a compliment. Lars, I've noticed this outrageous spin on television, on KGW, on the website article headlined on last week's Supreme Court ruling on the Haitians. Portland area Haitian community members and advocates troubled after Supreme Court strips their temporary protected status. Well, no, the Supreme Court didn't strip them of temporary protected status. It merely reminded everybody that temporary does not mean permanent, signed Bob. Bob, I think you're absolutely right. And it is terrible when the mainstream media, even folks like people I know over at KGW, the NBC affiliate in Portland, say, oh, you're stripping these poor Haitians of this. No, you're telling them the temporary protected status, which in some cases has applied to people who've been in America for 30 years, since the 1990s. And I'm not exaggerating that. If you don't believe me, look it up. Can you imagine? Somebody says, well, they gave me temporary protected status 10 or 20 years ago, and now they're taking it away. I think what should happen, I wish the courts could issue rulings that said, what part of temporary do you not understand? To your call with John in Tacoma, talking, I guess, about Graham Plattner. Hey, John, welcome to the Radio Northwest Network. What's on your mind?
13: Yeah, I'm an old military guy, and we're kind of a close-knit bunch, you know, retired. And I'm wondering if any of Plattner's comrades have come forth to talk about what a wonderful guy he is. I haven't heard any of them.
12: I haven't either. You know what, John? You have just reminded, because I always preach the idea of, Sherlock Holmes talked about the dog that didn't bark. You know, and I think Watson or somebody, one of his cohorts, said, well, what do you mean the dog didn't bark? And he said, and that is the curious thing, the dog that didn't bark. And you're right. You know, shouldn't his other military colleagues have come forward and said, no, Graham's a great guy, and he was always well-behaved. I mean, for all the warts this guy appears to have, he's now been credibly accused of rape. There was another woman who accused him of rape, but she was associated with right-wing politics, and so people quickly dismissed that. Even the Democrats who said, we're supposed to believe every time a woman makes an accusation that you should always believe it. Not a bad place to start, but then back it up with some substance. This young lady, Jenny Rascio, she appears to have a credible accusation, which is contemporaneously backed up, the same way Juanita Broderick's accusation against Clinton was backed up. Did you tell anybody about it at the time? Yes. Did you have a powerful reason not to report it to the police as a rape? Yes. And this young lady makes this accusation, and she appears to be, she says she likes Graham Plattner's politics. But you're right. I should have paid attention to the fact you haven't heard of one of his military colleagues that he served with coming up and talking about what a great guy he is, have we?
13: No, I sure haven't.
12: And you would think that if they were ever going to come forward, the last couple of weeks would have been the time when they did that. Were you in the military, John?
13: Oh, you bet.
12: Thank you very much for your service in uniform, and we appreciate your call on the Radio Northwest Network. Let's go to Ron. Hey, Ron, welcome to the Lars Larson Show. What's on your mind?
14: Hey, Lars, love your show.
12: Thank you.
14: I want to make a comment about the woman in Oregon that doesn't have access to her 13-year-old boy's health records.
12: Yep.
14: Just looking at the financial part of that, usually all medical procedures include either a copay or a deductible.
12: Yep.
14: I'm just wondering who's paying that. Are they sending the bill to the 13-year-old?
12: I will because virtually guarantee you
14: his insurance is coming through his parents,
12: through his mom and dad. And so I virtually guarantee you that they are getting the bill, and they're being told this is your son, which now has apparently a fungible meaning to it. It's your son, and you're paying the bill, and you're not allowed to know what's wrong with your child. You're not allowed to be involved in whatever decisions he makes. And I think even more outrageous than that, Ron, is consent and whether or not you have informed consent. Informed consent in medicine is a big deal. I mean, if you walked into your doctor and your doctor said, take this pill, and the doctor doesn't say to you, by the way, 50% of the people who take this pill drop dead. If your doctor doesn't inform you, how can you have given informed consent? If you've got a 13-year-old child, you know why the system will not let anybody under the age of 18 sign a contract? I mean, if you went down to buy an inexpensive car and the car lot said, it's $1,200, kid, if you want to take it home, just come back and pay us $100 a month, sign this contract. The contract is null and void. He's not old enough to sign the contract, and he can't be held to the contract. We don't trust under 18s to buy cigarettes, in most cases to buy guns, to get a tattoo, you know, go right down the long list of things. And then they tried to tell us, but you can go to your doctor, and your doctor can say, hey, I'm sorry, you've got cancer, and it needs to be treated. Oh, and there's a treatment that sometimes works, but it has all these side effects, but you're not allowed, or we don't have to tell your mom or your dad what's wrong with you, or what we're planning to do with you, or the treatment, or what the risks are. Ron, do you think that sounds like a total dream for a plaintiff's attorney? He's looking at that going, man, I'm going to have the biggest lawsuit judgments in the world out of this.
14: Exactly. And also, you know, if I have a medical treatment and I get a bill and deductible, it has to explain what it is for.
12: Yep.
14: So are they trying to hide that and just give you the bill?
12: You know what this is all about, Ron? It's all about sexual politics. It really is. Because what they're shielding is... Yeah, the young lady who goes to the doctor and says, hey, I want to be on birth control pills. Don't tell my mom and dad. Even though, and let me tell you very quickly, Ron, about 10 years ago, there were mom and dad and a daughter who called me up and said, hey, we want to tell our story. I said, great. Daughter goes to school. School nurse says, I might be getting active with my boyfriend. I'd like to be on birth control. The school nurse gives her birth control pills, which apparently sometimes have the side effect of making you lightheaded or faint. And then at school, she faints and falls down a flight of stairs. Turns out she's okay, but when her parents come to the school, they say to the school nurse, do you have any idea why she might have fainted and fallen down these stairs and could have ended up dead or crippled? And the school nurse says no. She literally lies to the parents. That's the kind of nonsense from the state government, from school nurses, from people in positions of responsibility. Ron, thanks so much for the call. It's Tuesday after Independence Day, and you're listening to the Radio Northwest Network and the Lars Larson Show.
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7: A cascade of defections. I'm Lisa Brady, Fox News. A growing number of fellow Democrats are calling on Graham Plattner to drop out of the Senate race in Maine as an ex-girlfriend publicly accuses him of rape. One of his biggest supporters and fundraisers, Vermont Independent Senator Bernie Sanders, says he spoke with Plattner and recommended that he step aside.
8: Plattner denies the rape allegation and he has not dropped out of the race, but says he's weighing his options. This is just the latest scandal for Graham Plattner, following backlash over the chest tattoo as a Nazi symbol, also physical abuse allegations from other ex-girlfriends.
7: Fox's Alexis McAdams. If he drops out, party officials in Maine have until next Monday to choose a new candidate to face Republican Senator Susan Collins in November. At least two other Democrats now filing paperwork that opens the door to running. A setback in court for the Trump administration's effort to get detailed information about election workers in Georgia.
9: The Justice Department is seeking to obtain the names and personal contact information of every individual who worked or volunteered for Fulton County, Georgia's election operations in 2020 and obtained a grand jury subpoena to do that in April. But a federal judge has quashed that subpoena, ruling the subpoena is unreasonable and highly burdensome. The grand jury subpoena followed a January search of Fulton County's election hub by the FBI. President Trump has long claimed widespread voter fraud in the county cost him Georgia in the 2020 election. No recounts or investigations have uncovered fraud.
7: Fox's Jared Halpern in Washington. A deadly confrontation between federal immigration agents and a man they were trying to arrest in Houston. ICE says he was an illegal migrant from Mexico who attacked an officer with his vehicle early today during an attempted traffic stop and was shot when the officer fired in self-defense. The driver later died at a hospital, the FBI investigating. 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
7: President Trump is in Turkey for a NATO summit that may get tense at times.
14: He was remaining openly critical of NATO, claiming there's been little to no support for U.S. operations against Iran. And the president says he even would have skipped this summit altogether had it not been for where it's being held, as well as the invitation from Turkey's president, who Trump is clearly seeing as a close ally.
15: We have a better relationship with Turkey, and Turkey's been in many ways much more loyal than other countries that we think would be loyal.
14: Now, the president also is suggesting that sanctions against Turkey will be lifted fairly soon, and that he believes it's certainly possible that Turkey will be allowed to buy the F-35.
7: Fox's Mark Meredith in Ankara. Sales of those fighter jets were barred during the first Trump term after Turkey acquired a Russian air defense system. Meantime, the U.S. Treasury revoking a license for the temporary sale of Iranian oil after three commercial ships were attacked in the Strait of Hormuz today. The FIFA World Cup sets another record.
16: The United States round of 16 matchup against Belgium Monday saw 30 million viewers tune in to Fox. That's according to preliminary data from Nielsen, which would make it the most watched soccer telecast in U.S. history. It breaks the previous record set by the U.S. game against Bosnia and Herzegovina last Wednesday.
7: Fox's Tony Genualdo. Yesterday's audience peaking at more than 36 million viewers in the middle of the second half before the U.S. fell to Belgium 4-1. Meantime, the defending champions Argentina advancing to the quarterfinals today after three late goals and a come-from-behind win over Egypt, including the game winner in stoppage time. Actress Louise Lasser has died, best known in part as the star of the quirky TV satire Mary Hartman, Mary Hartman in the 1970s. She also starred in several Woody Allen movies and was his second wife. Her best friend tells The Hollywood Reporter she died of natural causes at home in Manhattan. Louise Lasser was 87. I'm Lisa Brady, Fox News.
17: 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Sunny and hot today, plus there's a red flag warning in effect until 10 o'clock tonight. The wind will be light and variable. Expect a high near 97 in Pendleton. It will be 98 in Hermiston and 100 in Walla Walla. Tonight, mostly clear, and it will be windy as gusts could reach as high as 23 miles per hour. Expect a low around 58. 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
0: Welcome back to the Lars Larson Show. It's a pleasure to be with you. I'm glad to get to your phone calls and emails. A federal judge has called diversity, equity, and inclusion the heart of justice. He mandates pronouns be used in his courtroom. Can anybody who disagrees actually get a fair trial out of this federal judge? I thought we'd put that question to Zach Smith, who's a senior legal fellow and manager of the Supreme Court and Appellate Advocacy Program at Heritage. Zach, good to have you back.
24: Thanks so much for having me on the show this afternoon.
0: This guy, Mustafa Kusabai, and I think that's the way you say his name, he sounds like a real piece of work. I mean, he's a federal district judge, and he goes out to give a speech to a bunch of law school graduates, and he tells them that DEI is absolutely intrinsic to equal justice under the rule of law. What the heck?
24: Yeah.
0: What What would you tell my audience about this kind of attitude from not a local judge, but a federal judge?
24: Yeah, look, this is very troubling conduct, to say the least. And it's troubling for a number of reasons. But keep in mind, the role of a judge is to be fair and impartial and to avoid even the appearance of impropriety. Now, here's the problem with this, Lars. The Supreme Court has repeatedly, over the past several years, starting with the Students for Fair Admissions case, moving on to the Louisiana versus Calais redistricting case, the Supreme Court has made clear that we have a colorblind constitution, that everyone should be treated equally regardless of their race. There is no such thing as good discrimination. And yet in this law school graduation speech at the University of Oregon, this federal judge explicitly rejected that. And as you said that DEI concepts were, quote, absolutely intrinsic to equal justice under the law.
0: Well, and in fact, when he says to people in his courtroom, he says, if someone, this is a quote from this Judge Kasabi, if somebody has identified themselves by a particular honorific, I say explicitly, opposing counsel is obliged to comply. It is not voluntary, it is not optional, and you will be called on. So someone walks in who's a biological male, but insists that he is in fact female, and indicates to the court he wants to be called by a female pronoun or a female name, that this is a judge telling the other lawyers in the courtroom they've got to go along with this, even if it's fictional.
24: Yeah, that's exactly right. That is a clear violation of the First Amendment. Now, here's what's so problematic about that, Lars. This judge actually put out this policy while he was what's known as a federal magistrate judge. That's a non-life tenure position that helps other federal judges. And he held that position for a number of years before President Biden nominated him to the full-time life tenure position, and he was confirmed by the Senate. During his Senate confirmation hearing, he was asked about this, and he pledged to respect everyone's First Amendment rights, that he understood that everyone appearing in front of him has a First Amendment right. And yet, go look on the court's website. His gender pronoun guide is still live. It's still on his court's website. And so the idea that you could refuse to participate in the fiction that a biological man can become a woman or vice versa and still get a fair hearing in front of this judge, well, I think that is a very tall ask for almost everyone appearing in front of this judge. And frankly, Lars, I think this policy, as well as the judge's other DEI-related comments, those are violations of the judicial canon of ethics.
0: Well, and tell me I'm wrong about this, because if I am, I'm happy to be corrected. But there are an awful lot of cases that may turn on the gender, the true gender of the participants of the case, aren't there?
24: Yeah, that's exactly right. Look, when we talk about the language that courts use, it has very specific, very technical meanings. The sex of an individual can make the difference between winning or losing a case. But look, here's where things get really troubling, Lars. Set aside the law school graduation speech, set aside the gender pronoun guide for lawyers and other litigants appearing in front of this court. Go back to a 2021 Bar Journal article that this judge wrote. He wrote it for the Oregon State.
0: This is great. Tell my audience, because this is nuts.
24: It is nuts. It is troubling. It is unethical. In this Oregon State Bar Bulletin, he wrote, quote, "We have to set aside conventional ideas of proof when we are dealing with the personal and interpersonal work of equity, diversity, and inclusion." So in that statement, let's be clear, Lars, this judge is saying that he is going to apply different legal tests, different legal standards, depending on the race, the gender, the other protected characteristics of the individuals appearing before him in a court of law. That is blatantly unconstitutional and blatantly unethical.
0: All right. Now, what's the solution to this? Because, and Zach, I want to test you on this. I had a lawyer about a week ago, and I was talking to him, and he said, you know, we gotta hold judges, these federal judges, that we always say life appointment. And what he pointed out was they really aren't life appointments. They're appointments on your good behavior, which means you get to keep it for life. But if you behave badly, you can take the whole thing away. Should the Congress or some entity go out and start saying to judges, if you want to get this far out of line, you may just lose that so-called life appointment, which really isn't for life?
24: Yeah, that's exactly right. The Constitution says that judges hold their office during good behavior. Now, the judiciary itself has certain ethics mechanisms where they can recommend to Congress whether or not to pursue impeachment. They can issue other relatively minor disciplinary actions to judges based on the misconduct. But look, I think that function internal to the judiciary, that system hasn't been functioning well. We saw that with Judge Eleanor Ross in Georgia, who had an affair in her chambers, and the 11th Circuit Court of Appeals, that judicial counsel there essentially made her write an apology letter that was so poorly done, she had to go back and actually do it again and actually apologize for her conduct. But look, I've been saying it before, Lars, if judges commit misconduct, like Judge Ross, like this judge in particular as well, that is certainly grounds for the House to explore impeachment proceedings. And I think in this case in particular, when you have a judge clearly defying Supreme Court precedent, when you have a judge, what I think are pretty clear violations of the judicial ethics canons taking place, that would certainly be a place for Congress to intervene and at a minimum launch an investigation into this conduct.
0: I'm talking to Zach Smith from Heritage. So let me ask you this. Is there any mechanism within the judiciary where either the Supreme Court or the courts that come in the rankings above district court judge could do their own policing of members who start to step out of line? Or does it all have to go to the House of Representatives for impeachment?
24: They are very circumscribed in what they can do, Lars. You saw the 11th Circuit making Judge Ross apologize. She agreed voluntarily to forego becoming chief judge, which frankly is an administrative position that many judges don't want in the first place. So the judiciary itself is fairly circumscribed in what they can do, what they should be able to do. The Constitution provides a remedy for this type of conduct. It is impeachment by the House of Representatives and file in the U.S. Senate. And of course, if a judge is convicted by the requisite number of U.S. senators, then they can be removed from office.
0: Absolutely. Zach, I've got to break away, but that's Zach Smith from the Supreme Court Appellate Advocacy Program at Heritage. We'll be back in a moment. You've got the Lars Larson Show. Coming up, have law firms found a way to secretly put millions in the pocket of the chief? 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
2: We're not moving, Josh. 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

0: States Supreme Court on a regular basis have figured out a way to put over $1 million every year into the pockets, not of Justice John Roberts, the Chief Justice, directly, but into the pocket of his wife, and then managed to do it in such a way that it gets reported that she makes $150,000 or $250,000 a year. She's an attorney as well, and she famously quit her job as an attorney to go to work as a headhunter for major law firms. Well, that has brought her, in the last 8 years, about $10 million. And some of that money comes from law firms that do regular business before the Supreme Court. Let me get into the details of it in just a moment. First, welcome to the Lars Larson Show. If you want to join what we have always called the best conversation in talk journalism, it's here every day at 866-HEY-LARS. That's 866-439-5277. Send your emails to talk@larslarson.com. But let me grab this call first from John. Hey, John, what's on your mind today?
1: Well, I was listening. You're talking about a federal judge. Which bench does he sit on?
0: He's one of the federal judges. He happens to be in the state of Oregon, but it doesn't matter. He's on the federal bench, and he's got a lifetime appointment.
1: Well, is he appellate, or is he a district?
0: No, he's a federal judge. If he were an appellate judge, I'd call him a federal appeals court judge. He'd have a different title. Are you just going to ask questions, or do you have a comment to make about what we've been talking about?
1: Well, I don't think Perez is going to issue any impeachment petitions. Maybe the best solution for those kind of wicked judges is the Angela Davis equity remedy.
0: Which is what?
1: You remember Angela Davis?
0: I do, but I don't remember the reference. If you're just trying to be mysterious, I'm going to move along. What are you referring to?
1: Well, isn't she the one supposed to supply the gun for the assassination of the judge?
0: Okay, so you're suggesting that maybe the solution is to kill the judges. I'll tell you what, we're not going to go there at all. Let me go to Ernest. Hey, Ernest, what's on your mind today?
2: Yes, I'm concerned about Iran. And first of all, I want to say Obama was the first that really tried to do something with Iran. He had a good deal, China, Russia, the UK, Germany, and another one. They all signed off on that deal that he had with Iran.
0: Only folks who didn't sign off on that deal, Ernest?
2: Who was that?
0: Well, what do we call a deal cut by an American president? What's the common word for that? A treaty. And it's mentioned in the Constitution.
2: Okay,
0: what does every president have to do? Presidents can't write laws. President can't appropriate money. The president can make a treaty, but if he wants to make a treaty, do you know what he has to do with that treaty? He has to take it to the United States Senate and have it ratified. Now, you say this was a good deal that Obama cut with Iran because all these other countries backed it up. Did the United States of America sign off on that treaty, Ernest?
2: Well, he was a president, but I'm...
0: That's not what I'm asking you. I'm asking you if a president wants to make a deal with another... Hold on. If a president wants to make a deal with another country, we call that a treaty, and for it to be real, the president can cut the deal, but then it has to be ratified by the Senate. So how can a deal ever be a good deal when the United States never signed off on that treaty?
2: Well, the Senate went along with it.
0: They went
2: along with it, but he was the first one who tried to do something.
0: He gave away the store. Ernest, okay, then what did you actually call for? If you're the one who brought up Iran and the JCPOA, so what did you actually call for?
2: I called you for people to stop saying that Donald Trump was the first president who tried to, Donald Trump went into Iran without anybody telling him to go in either. But Obama was the first.
0: Well, that's what the commander in chief is allowed to do with the military, isn't he, Ernest?
2: Why do you call
0: the president the commander in chief? Why do you call him that?
2: Well, the same reason why you would call Obama one.
0: Because he's in charge of the military. So does the president have to go

0: to the Congress and say, I'm the commander in chief, but am I allowed to use the military?
1: Well, he has to go to the Congress for if he wants to.
0: If he wants a declaration of war. But he has to do that with under the War Powers Act. He has to do that within 60 days. Ernest, I feel like I'm wasting my time. If you think the JCPOA was a good deal, when it's essentially just said to the folks in Iran, go ahead, make your nuclear weapon, just don't finish it until Barack Obama is out of office. If you call that a good deal, I think your definition of a good deal differs from mine. Now, let me get back to John Roberts. So you've got John Roberts, the Chief Justice of the Supreme Court, and you wonder, do you think he's being influenced by anybody on the outside? So I'll cite the reporting of a journalist I like a lot, Alexander Muse, who's on X, and he says, suppose a citizen wanted to find out about the finances of John Roberts. So you look at the disclosure form that John Roberts has signed. It shows both his income from the court and income from books and things like that. It also shows his wife's income, and it puts it somewhere between $150,000 and $250,000 a year, which ain't chump change, but it's also not bribe kind of money. The problem is, over those same 8 years, what is not shown on John Roberts' disclosure form, according to Muse, is that Mrs. Roberts got $10.323 million in commissions on $13 million in revenue that she generated for the firm she was working for. And where did that money come from? And as he said, he's saying, I'm not saying that John Roberts is breaking the law. He's not. The law is wrong in this case because what it does, it allows law firms that regularly do business before the United States Supreme Court to put millions of dollars in the pocket of Mrs. Roberts. Now, does that money show up on the disclosure forms? It does not. Do you think that perhaps changes your point of view? I'll tell you what, I would easily make the argument that if you're somehow putting $1 million a year plus into the pocket of the wife of the Chief Justice of the U.S. Supreme Court, you have a great potential to affect the outcome of cases heard before the Supreme Court. And as Alexander Muse points out, all of this is secret from the public. You can't see it by looking at the public documents that are available. And you're listening to The Lars Larson Show.

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3: Fox News, I'm Tom Graham. President Trump intending a tense meeting with Turkey today, gathering NATO allies. Well, he's been critical of several European nations for not offering more support during the U.S. conflict with Iran.
4: We did something in Iran. We don't need anybody's help. I didn't even want the help. But before I asked, they said they wouldn't be there. And we've invested trillions of dollars in NATO.
3: The president also insisting the U.S. should control Greenland instead of Denmark. A New York City skyscraper in danger of collapsing in busy midtown Manhattan. Mayor Zohra Mamdani.
5: Every few minutes, we are looking at a new assessment of the structure and of the possibilities and the options that we have in front of us.
3: Now, the under construction 38-story building remains unstable with buckled columns. Bricks have fallen onto the street. 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
6: I'm Dan Tessman. 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Sunny and hot today, plus there's a red flag warning in effect until 10 o'clock tonight. The wind will be light and variable. Expect a high near 97 in Pendleton. It will be 98 in Hermiston and 100 in Walla Walla. Tonight, mostly clear and it will be windy as gusts could reach as high as 23 miles per hour. Expect a low around 58. Download the Elkhorn mobile app at elkhornmediagroup.com.
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15: Hey, welcome back to the Lars Larson Show. It's a pleasure to be with you. As of July 4th, Medicaid can once again cover the non-abortion care at Planned Parenthood clinics nationwide after a one-year defunding provision expired on July 4th. Should taxpayer money be funding anything at Planned Parenthood clinics? I think you already know. My answer to that is no, and I suspect Anne Schlafly has the same feelings. She is the chair of the Eagle Forum, and she joins me now. Anne, welcome back to the program.
16: Thank you so much, Lars. Of course, Planned Parenthood shouldn't get any taxpayer money. Planned Parenthood does not provide health care. Planned Parenthood not only promotes abortion, it promotes the whole transgender. It gives children drugs in order to change their gender. Why should taxpayers be funding any of this?
15: Well, and you know what, Ann? I'm going to anticipate that some of my callers are going to call up and say, but they do all this other medical care for women. And I'm going to...
16: But they don't.
15: I know they don't. Well, they could argue, well, we provide, you know, contraception. We provide, as well as, you're absolutely right, that they engage in promoting the mutilation of children using both drugs and knives, you know, to mutilate children in name of transgender affirmation, all that nonsense. But, you know, the thing I never hear people or rarely hear people bring up, how many Planned Parenthood clinics are there in America? I think the number is 700. It might be as high as 800. And then you say, well, is there any other place that, that less affluent Americans could go, you know, poor Americans? And you say, yeah. The federal government has federally funded healthcare clinics that are about 1,500 in number, of which I think they have more thousands of subclinics that they operate within the area. So you have a federally funded healthcare clinic that does conventional healthcare, you know, and you can argue about whether or not we should engage in socialism by funding those things, but they do. And even though most people who are poor have access to Medicaid and they could use conventional clinics and just use their Medicaid coverage, but when you say if you've got, you know, more than twice as many clinics that are not run by Planned Parenthood, why would we want to fund both of those? Why not just the federally funded clinics?
16: You're absolutely right, Lars. And also, you know, Planned Parenthood has a $1 billion budget. They have a tremendous fundraising machine. They can raise the money however they want. They don't need taxpayer money to fund them. Their president gets a huge salary annually. And so if they want to fund themselves, That's the free market. But there's no reason taxpayers should do it. And I think the zombie Congress that we have now is an embarrassment that they won't step up to the plate and do this simple defunding that everyone cheered last year.
15: Well, and why is it, what excuse will the spineless Republicans use? And they are spineless. To say, well, we defunded it for a year, but we don't want to re-defund it this fall before the elections. Wouldn't that send exactly the kind of message that real conservatives would like to hear in America?
16: It, Well, of course. And real conservatives are just crushed at what has happened to the abortion industry in the post-Dobbs era. What we have now is 60% of abortions are mail order abortions. So in states that, you know, the whole idea was send it back to the states and let states do their own job. Well, yeah. Unfortunately, the boundaries don't end at the states, and the mail order abortions have come through the states that tried to eliminate abortion. And what you have are 60% of abortions now are done by a drug, which is so hard on the woman. The mother has such a hard time with it, because that means the mother lives with her abortion for 2 weeks in her home alone with under no medical supervision.
15: No counseling, no nothing. And by the way, I'm sure you saw this, but about a week ago, there was a member of our military. I think he's probably been cashiered for the military for this, but he had taken up with one of his subordinates, was having a sexual relationship with her, and she got pregnant. And he decided he didn't want her to be pregnant, I think probably because it was an illicit affair that he was having with a woman. So he decided to spike one of her drinks or something that he fed to her as the boyfriend, and it had a mail order abortion pills in it. It made her very, very sick. She went to the clinic. She had to go to the emergency room, and she lost the baby. And they have now convicted the man and sent him to prison for 12 years. So while people would, a few years ago, would tell me, hey, one of these days a boyfriend or a husband is going to decide to do this, they're doing it right now. And I don't think people realize having those abortion pills available and having them available more or less out of sight and out of mind of the medical establishment means that men can end up, they're not real men, but males can go out and poison their girlfriends or wives to kill that unborn baby.
16: Well, more importantly, the sex traffickers can do it. These drugs are a boon to sex traffickers, who can then solve the problem of a unwanted pregnancy with their enslaved women that they are trafficking for sex. I think we have not even scratched the surface of how many of these abortion pills have been used when the woman did not want them.
15: Yeah, because the trafficker says, I can only have this woman out working in sex work to prostitution to make money for me if she's not pregnant, so I'm going to go ahead and kill the baby whether she wants it or not. And do you know even whether the police agencies are looking into that? Because wouldn't that be kind of a routine check, that if you pick somebody up who's involved in sex trafficking and you find out the women he's associated with, and then find out if any of those women have sought out, through the mail abortion pills, because of that. Because I would think that would be another level of criminality, wouldn't it?
16: Well, I don't think you have to be a woman to get an abortion med through the mail.
15: No, so that
16: don't
15: means
16: you,
15: the mail
16: don't you think
15: could...
16: Don't you think the sex traffickers can stockpile the abortion pills?
15: Yes, I know they can. And then when you imagine this is the picture you want, that there are men, primarily men, who are trafficking women and sometimes children, and they want to get these pills and then feed them to these workers, quote unquote, who are doing acts of prostitution for them, and they're being trafficked, and they want to keep them not pregnant, so they then use the pill to kill the unborn babies, which makes it so ugly, I can't even imagine somebody defending that kind of practice. And yet Planned Parenthood and the pro-abortion crowd does.
16: Well, the problem with Planned Parenthood is that their business needs more abortions, not fewer abortions.
15: Yeah.
16: And back in the day when Bill Clinton said he wanted abortion safe, legal, and rare, we have the opposite of that now. We now have the proliferation of abortion. And what's so sad about it is, on the other side, everyone is talking about how we're in a birth dearth and that we have a fertility crisis and we need more babies.
15: Absolutely right. That is Ann Schlafly. Ann heads up the Eagle Forum. And Ann, I appreciate the time. You got the Lars.

0: 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The Tri-City Dust Devils start a series tonight against the Hillsboro Hops. 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The next one's coming up on Thursday from 4:30 to 7:30. And make sure to get your tickets for Pendleton Whiskey Fest coming up this weekend.
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1: Celebrating America's 250th birthday. 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
1: That record stood for 34 years until Roger Maris hit 61 home runs in one single season. 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
8: Barnes hits one. Deep to right field. Look at him, the coming throw. Barnes has number 73.
1: Thanks to Barry Bonds' superhuman batting for the San Francisco Giants in 2001.
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14: Lars Larson wants to hear from you, even if you disagree. Naysayers get to cut the line at 866-HEY-LARS. 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
15: Hey, welcome back to the Lars Larson Show. At this hour, we just got word that the U.S. is conducting more strikes on Iran after commercial vehicles, meaning ships, have been targeted in the Strait of Hormuz, and Donald Trump has taken away the Iranians' ability to sell oil. The sanctions are back on, and U.S. strikes have begun as well. So, that is the latest update on what is going on there. Welcome to the program, and I'm glad to get your phone calls and your emails. 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If you want to join the best conversation in talk journalism, it's here every day at 866-HEY-LARS. That's 866-439-5277. Naysayers always go to the head of the line. Let's go to Paul in Idaho. Hey, Paul, welcome to the program. What's on your mind?
16: Thank you. Oh, I just wanted to spread some good news that Graham, his last name?
15: Graham Platt. He's a real piece of work, isn't he?
16: Yeah, he left the running. Even Bernie told him to get out.
15: But at this point, Paul, he's trying to negotiate, although I don't think he exactly has a strong negotiating position. This is the guy who's, for a long time, we've known that he has a terrible reputation of treating women badly. He has a terrible reputation because he has a Nazi tattoo. But now we've got a young lady credibly accusing him of raping her 5 years ago, and he's saying he won't get out as the Democrat nominee for the U.S. Senate from Maine unless the Democrat Party lets him choose his replacement.
16: Yeah, that's the problem. He can get somebody that's even worse off.
15: Well, yeah, and the other thing is, how should individual Democrats, Paul, think about it this way. If you're an individual member of the Democrat Party and you say, okay, we just found out that Graham Plattner is an even bigger scumbag than we originally thought he was because now a woman has credibly accused him of rape. And then the party tells you, by the way, we're going to let the accused rapist, the pro-Nazi guy, the guy who's got all kinds of things wrong with him, we're going to let him choose his replacement. How should ordinary Democrats react to that? I would hope that they would stand up and say, don't let that guy decide anything at all. He's out. We're going to pick somebody else on our own, shouldn't they?
16: And don't let the door hit you with the good Lord split you.
15: Yeah, that's it. And yet, do you hear? I mean, the Democrat Party wants him out. Bernie Sanders has now rescinded his support for Graham Plattner. There are a bunch of other Democrats. I mean, including, I don't know that Elizabeth Warren has yet come out and rescinded her endorsement of Plattner, but she was just a couple of weeks ago saying, this is exactly the kind of guy we need running as a Democrat.
16: Yeah.
15: And yet, you have all the members of the Democrat Party who were part of the Me Too, the hashtag Me Too movement, saying women should be accused when they make an assertion that they've been raped. Well, are all women to be believed, or do you disbelieve them when you really like a nominee or a choice like Graham Plattner? He doesn't sound like a very good guy.
16: Well, the woman he said that he did not rape the woman happened to be a Republican.
15: Well, that was the first accuser. This accuser is a woman who said she was reluctant to come forward and say that Graham Plattner had raped her because she likes his political ideas. She didn't like being raped. She said no at the time. And apparently at the time, she told friends and associates what had happened. But she also said that she wasn't going to call the police and accuse him of rape because she identifies with his politics. So does a woman have the right to say, I'm not going to put myself through that kind of thing? I mean, I can't tell you how many times I've interviewed people, women, who have been raped, and they've talked about what a trial it is to go through accusing somebody and then having to tell the story over and over and over again. And they say they didn't want to do that. Does that mean that they accept that they were raped and it was okay? No. They're just saying they know there's a consequence if you report that rape. And she said she didn't want to do it in part because she likes his politics. So what's supposed to happen next? And it sounds like Graham Plattner wants to survive this and somehow brazen this through. I hope that he doesn't. But the arrogance of a guy saying, I want to choose my replacement, how crazy is that?
16: Yeah, not to mention the fact that he's also a volatile anti-Semite, which I despise.
15: He's got an awful lot of what's wrong with him. And if the Democrat Party has decided it's, I mean, frankly, Paul, there's a value to having a two-party system in this country because both sides pull against the other side. So when one side, even the Republicans, start to get out of line, the competition from the other party will help pull them back towards something more like the middle, or at least something more reasonable. Anytime you find in America, when you find that there are situations where there's single-party rule, like look at New York City and look at New York State, the place is a mess. It has largely single-party rule. So if you say we don't want the Democrats to destroy themselves, I don't. I frankly think that there should be somebody there to represent the other side of the Republican point of view, even if I more identify with the Republican point of view. But in this case, the party is tearing itself to shreds. Now, they've decided to embrace a guy with a Nazi tattoo. They've decided to embrace an accused rapist, just like they embraced Bill Clinton. They've decided to embrace Zohran Mamdani, a socialist slash communist who's going to run New York City into the ground. If that's where the Democrat Party is going, how many average Americans, I know the fringes of the party actually identify with all that garbage, but how many average Democrats do you think are going to say, oh, yeah, that's who I want to vote for. I want to see a communist mayor in New York City. I want to see an anti-Semite and a, you know, a guy who's accused credibly of raping a woman. I want to see him representing the Democrat Party and the people of Maine in the United States Senate. It is absolutely insane. But if that's the direction the Democrat Party is going to go, they might just go into the winds of history very soon. Thanks for the call, Paul. Back in a moment, you're listening to the Lars Larson Show.
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3: This is a Fox News alert. A new round of strikes against Iran. I'm Lee Silasera. Central Command Forces have begun launching a series of powerful strikes against Iran after it targeted and attacked commercial ships manned by civilians in international waters. CENTCOM calling the strikes unwarranted, dangerous, and a clear violation of the ceasefire. Earlier, the Trump administration revoked a license that allowed Tehran to sell its oil in the open market.
4: The Treasury Department waived some sanctions on Iranian oil sales as part of the 60-day ceasefire agreement reached between the U.S. and Iran, but that license allowing oil sales is now revoked. It comes hours after 3 commercial ships were fired at by Iran as they transited the Strait of Hormuz. A memorandum of understanding between the U.S. and Iran requires the free and safe passage of vessels through the narrow waterway.
3: Fox's Jared Halpern in Washington, in a statement, Iran's foreign ministry condemned the suspension of sales. President Trump now in Turkey for a NATO summit.
5: The president says he even would have skipped the summit altogether had it not been for where it's being held, as well as the invitation from Turkey's president, who Trump is clearly seeing as a close ally.
3: Fox's Mark Meredith in Ankara, Turkey. Vermont Senator Bernie Sanders has joined the list of people calling for Maine Democratic Senate candidate Graham Platner to drop out after an ex-girlfriend accused him of sexual assault.
6: She's accusing him of raping her back in 2021. She tells CNN he forced himself on her inside of her home in Maine despite telling him to stop.
3: Fox's Alexis McAdams. Platner denies the allegations and has said that he will step back from campaigning this week, canceling a series of town hall events. If Platner drops out by next Monday, Democrats have until July 27th to choose a new candidate to face Republican Senator Susan Collins in November. Wall Street AI stocks sent the markets lower again. The Dow lost 130. 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
3: Extreme heat's being blamed for more deaths in the Northeast.
7: The record-setting heat wave that brought triple-digit temperatures to the Northeast and Mid-Atlantic resulted in the deaths of dozens of people. New Jersey health officials say at least 29 heat-related deaths were recorded across 10 different counties in the past week. In New York City, a spokesperson for Mayor Zohran Mamdani confirmed that three people died inside their homes over the weekend. Philadelphia recorded four heat-related deaths with three consecutive days above 101 degrees for the first time in its history. According to Fox Weather, the historic heat dome that hit the eastern U.S. set at least 148 daily high temperature records between June 30th and July 5th. In New York City, Tanya J. Powers, Fox News.
3: A federal official predicting prices and inflation will be cooling in coming months, but he's not suggesting any changes in interest rates.
11: Right now, my view is the monetary policy is well positioned.
12: New York Federal Reserve President John Williams tells Edward Lawrence of Fox Business he sees the economy holding up.
11: We're seeing steady growth with GDP growth around 2%. I feel that's around the trend growth rate. We saw that last year. We're seeing that in the first half of this year.
12: He sees inflation improving.
11: So today, headline inflation on the PCE index is around 4%. I expect that to come down, you know, each of the next several months as energy prices come down. And also, as those energy prices come down, we'll see that show up also in core inflation.
12: Williams says he plans to continue giving his views on the economy, which is separate from explicit guidance. Janico Selda, Fox News.
3: Mariska Hargitay is set to host the 78th Annual Emmy Awards. NBC Universal made the announcement today, the day before nominations are announced. Hargitay has been a mainstay on NBC as a longtime star of Law & Order Special Victims Unit, one of the longest-running dramas in TV history. I'm Lee Silasera. This is Fox News.
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17: Great radio stations across the land from San Antonio, along with Sam and Polo. It is the Joe Pags Show. Glad to have you here. Thanks a lot for stopping by. We've got the Assistant Attorney General for Civil Rights, Harmeet Dhillon, on the program today. She's got an announcement that she just made. Many of you have seen it. Some of you haven't. That she's sending monitors to primary elections in 15 different locations, three of which are in Michigan. For those of you who are in Michigan, you Michiganders who listen every night, I appreciate you, first of all. The second most stations we have in the radio, in radio land for the Joe Pags Show. First, of course, is Texas, where we're based, but it's very close. It's like 16 and 15 stations, respectively. But yeah, she's calling out Michigan saying, yeah, there are enough irregularities that we're going to make sure we send monitors to make sure that everybody's vote counts. Nobody's disenfranchised. And it's a really cool conversation. Make sure you stick around for that. Then I've got an interview with, Chief Bill McManus. He is the police chief here in San Antonio. Was formerly in Minneapolis, and Minneapolis didn't want to let him leave. We had this conversation today. Going to have that with you, for you on this program as well. I don't know that Chief McManus has sat down with any other media I know that he's done quick question and answer, and people have been asking him why you're leaving now, and whatever. He is retiring as the police chief, and he's going to go and do something else in security in town. So he's not leaving town. We do a nice long form video there, audio and video for those of you watching and listening. We'll bring you that in hour number three. Make sure you stick around for that. Bill is a good guy. I'm sad to see him leave as the police chief. I would like to see him stay on. And Sam, does it bear mentioning that Janie could have like kicked my ass? Who went with
18: she
17: him
18: totally
17: today?
18: She totally could have.
17: What is up with buff Janie?
18: Her muscles were bigger than my head. Okay,
17: had muscles on muscles. I'm like, cool. Stop it. And then we did this flex, awesome. And I looked so small. We're not even going to post the flex. Like, I'm not doing that. But no, it was very cool to hang out with her. Very cool to hang out with the chief. And yeah, he is staying in town. He's been here 20 years now as the police chief, and we predate him by about 8 months. When we moved here in July, he came the next April. Or May, something like that. So it was a really cool conversation. We talk. It's going to be interesting for people beyond San Antonio because, A, he's from Philly. He worked for years in D.C., and he also was in Minneapolis as the police chief, and he's been here in San Antonio for 20 years. With all that experience, I mean, he looks younger than I do. The guy's got to be 92 years old, Sam. If you add all those years up.
18: No.
17: He's about 92,
18: come on.
17: No?
18: No, he's probably like your age.
17: He looks like he's like 50. What is up with that?
18: Yeah.
17: And I looked old and tired in it. So we're going to have that for you. We talk about policing around the country. We talk a little bit about the George Floyd stuff. We talk about a lot of the non-support you get sometimes from City Hall. Sometimes you get support from City Hall. The difference with SB4 here in Texas as compared to other states, where SB4 means you have to cooperate with the federal law enforcement. And we're in other states and other cities. You don't have to. So really cool conversation with him in hour number three. Sam, what is the latest on this Plattner guy? Everybody's saying... Everybody's starting to pull their support for him, but he has not dropped out yet.
18: He has not dropped out, even though even Democrats are saying, hey, time to step down, buddy.
17: I mean, it's so bad that Zoran Mamdani in New York is asking him to step down. A couple of things are important here. Mamdani is nowhere near as important as he thinks he is. He doesn't have the pull he thinks he has. I remember when the president decided we will go and bomb Iran. He said that I've talked to the president and I let him know. Almost immediately he had to backtrack that and say, no, I didn't tell the president anything. Mamdani thinks that he's the king of the world, and he's not. He's a guy who barely is the mayor. I mean, I'm thinking New Yorkers must hate that he's the mayor by now. But he is asking him to drop out. Ro Khanna is an important one to me because Ro Khanna went to Maine and campaigned with this guy, knowing about the Nazi tattoo. Sam, have I mentioned the Nazi tattoo on this show? I'm not sure.
18: Yes, you have.
17: I have mentioned
18: it.
17: You know,
18: yes.
17: Who has one? Mm-hmm. It's Graham Plattner.
18: Wow, he does.
17: Got the Nazi tattoo. So that wasn't enough to say drop out. The allegations that he wasn't a great boyfriend weren't enough that he should drop out. I mean, Ro Khanna said things like, oh, we've all made mistakes in our lives. I mean, most of us have never gotten a Nazi tattoo. I'm going to be honest with you. So now you're getting even Ro Khanna saying he should drop out. Here's the latest story. This is from NBC. Oh, let me ask you this, Sam. I got an email today that I didn't tell you about.
18: Okay.
17: Paul, I want your thoughts on this, too. I didn't tell you about this either. Get the email. It's from a news outlet. It's from Politico. Politico wants to interview me on why conservative influencers like me want the Save America Act to be done. Now, we know that Politico is full of it.
18: Right.
17: We know Politico could be, you know, really fake news. They put the F in news. I think we started the F in news with Politico.
18: Maybe.
17: So I haven't responded. Should I let this guy interview me or not?
18: Yes,
17: really?
18: I mean, we have to bring the truth somehow, right?
17: You know he's going to take what I say and twist it, make it look like a nut job.
18: Well, record it.
17: Yeah. Paul, what do you think?
19: Are they going to make you, like, subscribe to their website first?
17: I will not subscribe to their website if I'm going to do an interview with them.
19: Okay. Just because, you know, a lot of these places, if you try to go out on their web page,
17: yeah, there's
19: the
17: paywall
19: and all this stuff.
17: Yeah, it's all that.
19: Oh.
17: So what do you think? Should I do it?
19: I mean, you've been on CNN before, so.
17: Yeah, I'm leaning toward no, though, to be honest with you.
18: Come on, why not?
17: I don't know.
19: Hey, if J.D. Vance can go on The View, I mean.
17: Well, I mean, I thought that was ill-advised. I think that he did very, very well, but I mean, if it's a print article, the problem is it's not audio, it's not video, it's not in context, and I don't like that the guy can do whatever he wants, you know what I mean?
19: Yeah.
17: And then I'm going to have to backtrack and say, oh, well, I recorded it, and here's what I really said. I mean, that's dumb.
18: Yeah, but that is putting the F out of news. You know what I mean? Like, if you record it and you know what you said, you can be like, see, this is how they change everything.
17: Wow.
18: I'm telling you, it'd be good.
17: I don't know. I'm leaning towards no. If you want me to know what you think about it, go to X at Joe Talk Show. Tell me right now if you think I should say yes to Politico that I haven't responded to yet. Or you can, you know, get a hold of us in the other social media as well. 833-JOE-PAGS, 833-563-7247, joepags.com. I'm not taking any calls on that. I just wonder what people think. I mean, I why go into, it's like somebody saying, oh, well, why don't you debate him? Why would I debate somebody, give them my time, when I know how stupid and how wrong they are? Now, I'm not saying Politico's stupid or wrong, but they don't give you even-handed journalism a lot of times. And maybe I'll look this guy up. Sam, that's what I'll do. I'll look the guy up. Yeah, I'll forward you the email. Idea. Maybe you could take a look because you got nothing else going on.
18: Yeah, I will. Yeah.
17: And maybe you could get nothing else going on from 5 a.m. till now. See if he's a fair-handed guy. If he's an even-handed guy, maybe I'll do it. Who knows?
18: That's fair.
17: Who knows? All right. Got to fill you in on Graham Plattner, who we just like to call Nazi tattoo guy. This is from NBC News, so there might be the F in news on this one. Who could replace Graham Plattner as Maine's Democratic Senate nominee? It's Democrat Senate nominee, not Democratic. Plattner faces renewed pressure to drop out of the race before a Monday deadline to replace him on the ballot after he was accused of sexual assault. He denies the allegation. Just look at the guy. Now, who are these? These are the three options. I'm sorry. Are these the three options in Maine? Are you serious?
18: Yikes.
17: I mean, I'm not a beauty queen, but look at these three people. Whoa. Now, if you looked at these three, and I said to you, one of these three has a Nazi tattoo, which one do you think? How obvious is that?
18: Come on.
17: Look at this guy over here. Not that guy. This guy. The guy in the middle. So, yeah, I mean, obviously he's Nazi tattoo guy. Story goes by Alan Smith and Bridget Bowman. Hey, look at that. I can subscribe. I want to read the whole thing. Graham Plattner, the Democratic nominee, for Senate to Maine, said he is weighing whether to continue his campaign after an explosive sexual assault allegation reported by Politico and CNN on Monday. But the Democrats are already considering more than half of blah, blah, blah, blah, blah. I can't read it because I'm not going to pay NBC News for anything. I don't care who they replace him with. I think this is a shoo-in now for Susan Collins. I think that Graham Plattner was never going to be the guy. The fact that they made him the guy and they supported him as the guy blows my mind. It truly blows my mind that they decided that he was going to be the one. But I really thought, and Sam, I don't know what super duper ad blocker you're using, but you gave me a link like that. I mean, you must have access to everything. Yeah. I know you're not buying all these, are you?
18: Well, maybe
17: not. You're not buying them. and again, I think that if you do listen, a guy like me can actually give NBC News some more pub. If I can read the damn story, it's just kind of dumb. But everything's behind a paywall now, which is crazy. And now, just to let you know, you don't have to pay to watch my show on Twitch. You might have to watch some ads. You don't have to pay. You don't have to pay to listen to me on the radio. You'll hear the ads that end up paying us our salaries. But, I mean, I don't understand how information is now all so hidden. Now, if there's extra benefits for memberships or subscribers or whatever, that makes sense. But, I mean, the free flow of information. NBC News never used to be behind something. Can I turn on NBC News tonight, Sam, over the air if I want and watch it?
18: I mean, you could stream it for like $8.99 a month.
17: No, you can watch it through the air. Still, because of the FCC, if you are a terrestrial television station, you still, with an antenna, have to be able to pull it out of the air. And we can.
18: Really?
17: And it's free. You'll watch the commercials, but it's free.
18: Yeah, well, who watches commercials?
17: I mean, if you want to subscribe, I guess you don't have to. Bottom line is this: Graham Plattner is not the guy. Should not have been the guy. Maine, I'm sorry that he was ever considered to be the guy. It doesn't make any sense. But then again, as much as I feel bad that he was your guy, that's your fault, man. That's your fault. How exactly does this guy get the Democrat nomination to be the senator, the U.S. senator, one of the U.S. senators from Maine? I don't get it. And they kept on propping him up, and they give him these softball interviews on the networks. And what do you say about your ex-girlfriend who said that you weren't very nice? Well, you know, I'm a masculine man, but I also have feelings and emotion. I was like, what are we doing? But then again, you got to remember that somehow Zoran Mamdani is the mayor of New York. Somehow some nut job just got the nomination for some U.S. Rep seat or something out of Colorado, and she literally has a history on her social media saying how much she hates America and how it should be changed. You know, I don't understand. I don't get it. So, Maine do better. America do better when it comes to selecting people. Here's a helpful hint. I think the kids call it a pro tip today, Sam. A pro tip.
18: I mean, I am not a child, and I say that, so I'm pretty sure the kids are saying something else.
17: I think the kids are saying pro tip. Well, you're my kid, so, I mean, you're a child. It doesn't really matter. You'd be 80. You're still my child. Wow. Pro tip. If he has or she has a Nazi tattoo, let's not vote for that person. Like, nobody. Unless you're in the main Nazi party. Sam, is there a main Nazi party, do you think?
18: I mean, if there is, he's probably the leader.
17: Well, he's got the tattoo. It'd be kind of hard to hide that, wouldn't it? 833-JOE-PAGS. 833-563-7247. JoePags.com. President is in Turkey. He's meeting with the NATO leaders. He's still saying, I got to be honest with you. I have not heard President Trump say he wanted Greenland in a long time. Today, suddenly, he wants Greenland again. Same. I thought that went away.
18: I thought so, too, and I'm pretty sure that they kind of buried it a little bit because the Democrats and the leftists just really couldn't stop talking about it, but yeah. Here it is again.
17: Greenland. I want Greenland. Are you saying Greenland or Greenland? Huh?
18: Greenland.
19: Will that include Norway?
17: Greenland is not in Norway.
19: I'm just curious. Since not even close. They're winning right now, so I thought maybe you'd be like, hey, you know.
18: Wow.
17: Norway's playing, what, in the World Cup, and they're winning?
19: Yeah.
17: So what's the deal? I mean, I guess we lost last night to Belgium.
19: Yeah. Yeah.
17: So, are we done?
19: Yes.
18: Yeah.
17: That's it. We don't do anything else. We're out of the World Cup.
19: Yeah. I mean, we're hosting, so there's that.
18: We're still here.
17: There you go. I mean, you know what I mean? Soccer will never take off in this country if we don't have a good enough team. Is our team good? We just played horribly? I mean, did anybody watch this thing?
18: Apparently, a lot of people are watching, and the merch is flying off the shelves, and there are so many more fans here than there were just a few years ago, but I didn't watch it.
17: Yeah. I don't think it's ever going to take off. They can keep on trying, and I think the world of Andrew Giuliani, who's running the whole joint, but yeah, I don't know. You know what I mean? I don't know if it's ever going to happen. I'm like, you know, I'm waiting for football season or basketball season. I'm watching the trades in basketball, NBA, more than I haven't watched one kick, one highlight. Does that make me a bad American that I haven't watched any of this?
18: Yes.
17: Okay, bad answer. Wrong answer. I'm asking Polo. He'll say sure.
19: I haven't watched it either, so.
17: Well, I mean, you're not a bad American either. I just don't think anybody cares.
19: I think the most that I watched was that replay of that guy getting the red card.
18: Yeah.
19: That's the only thing I've really seen. Oh, and well, then
17: the guy who was banned and then unbanned?
19: Yeah, and I guess like Messi making all the goals that he's been making. Like, I've seen highlights of that, but
17: the only highlight I've seen is they were trying to block, I think, a Ronaldo free kick, and he kicked somebody right in the area.
19: Oh, yeah, I sent that to you, yeah.
17: Oh, did you send me? That's the only thing I've seen. Sam, have you seen that? He got kicked right in the area.
18: Ugh, no.
17: Right in the region.
18: I didn't watch it. I ignored Polo's message.
17: Right in that place.
18: Yeah.
19: It was a header.
17: Okay.
19: No?
17: Okay. It was not I think he kicked it. I don't think it was a header.
19: I mean.
17: I think he kicked it.
19: The other guy.
17: Did not hit the guy.
18: Yuck.
17: Paul, you've gotten yourself into a position here. I'm trying to give you the... Yeah, no, it was kicked. It wasn't a header.
19: Okay.
17: But people who have dirty minds like you understand exactly what you're saying. 833-JOE-PAGS, 833-563-7247, joepags.com. 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
13: All right, great to have you. Thanks. I appreciate you stopping by. Lots going on in this program. Army Dillon, a little more than an hour from now, the Assistant Attorney General for Civil Rights, and they are sending voting monitors or election monitors out to some voting spots in 15 different places, including Boston, including Minneapolis, including parts of Michigan, Lansing, East Lansing, and elsewhere. I mean, they're going to be all over the place, which I think is great. There should be election monitors everywhere. I'll never forget in 2020, you know, because of the vid, allegedly, they were not allowing the Republicans to get close enough to observe, but the Democrats could because of social distancing. Then they were putting construction paper in windows to make sure that you could not observe through the window even, which is crazy to me. So she's going to explain all that next hour. Plus, she tells you there are 1 million people who are voting who are ineligible to vote in

0: in like one county in this country. She'll have that for you next hour. Don't miss a second of that. Sam and I talked about this earlier, and Sam, your point was well taken, and I agree with you. I hate that we're talking about Charlie Kirk.
1: And
0: his assassination.
1: Yeah.
0: And we agreed, heading down the highway here in San Antonio, we agreed.
1: Mm-hmm.
0: I hate that we have to talk about it.
1: I hate it. I absolutely hate this subject because I don't want to talk about it because of what it is.
0: Right. And we have to because we do news and information for a living, and we will do it, obviously. Right. And maybe we'll have some people on from TPUSA and so on. But I just hate, like, 1 year ago from now, Sam, we were in Dallas. Charlie was there, Grapevine, Texas. Charlie was there. Erica was there. The whole team was there. They really helped us out in getting a bunch of interviews. And I was texting back and forth with Charlie. And a couple of months later, he's just gone. And when I saw this mealy-mouthed, scrawny piece of garbage yesterday sitting in that hearing, he was like smiling and enjoying his life and breathing the air and eating food and whatever else. I just hate that Charlie's gone. So I just give you an update on what happened today in the hearing in Utah. This is from News Nation. The suspect's DNA, the report of the DNA that was found on a towel allegedly around a rifle is being scrutinized. It says a preliminary hearing today as prosecutors continue trying to convince the judge there's enough evidence to send Tyler Robinson to trial in the alleged killing of conservative influencer Charlie Kirk. On the second day of testimony, prosecutors continue to question David Hull, a former Utah State Bureau of Investigations agent who previously testified that the investigation began in organized chaos as authorities worked to determine whether an active shooter was still at large. Prosecutors played clips from various Utah Valley University surveillance cameras, which show Robinson around the campus on the day of the shooting. Hull narrated the scene, saying Robinson was driving in a parking garage, walking around, walking away, returning and leaving. Hull testified that Robinson is shown in video returning to campus in different clothing and walking with a limp, with one leg held mostly straight. The allegation there would be that maybe he had some sort of a weapon in his pant leg. Again, we'll give you updates on this. We will get in depth with it. I'm going to have my friend Nico LaHood come on probably early next week to talk about this and more. Keep it here.
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4: John Saucier, and this is a Fox News alert. The U.S. military is back in action against Iran. CENTCOM announcing on social media, U.S. Central Command Forces have begun launching a series of powerful strikes against Iran to impose heavy costs for targeting and attacking commercial shipping crewed by innocent civilians in an international waterway. The U.S. strikes are in response to Iranian attacks on three commercial vessels that were transiting the Strait of Hormuz. Iran demonstrated aggression was unwarranted, dangerous, and clear violation of the ceasefire. President Trump's at the NATO summit in Turkey. He's urging alliance members to increase their defense spending. State Department spokesperson Tommy Pigott on Fox News Channel says
5: President Trump's been clear for many, many years that we need to see Europe step up when it comes to burden sharing or NATO allies increasing their defense spending. Thinking back to the last NATO summit with President Trump, you had that historic commitment to 5% of GDP on defense spending. Now it's about living through on those commitments.
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7: Here's your Wild Horse Resort and Casino weather update. Tonight, the areas of smoke will persist and likely dissipate late into the night, with winds picking up to average around 6 to 13 miles an hour, with gusts as high as 22 miles an hour, while temperatures settle near 60 degrees. Tomorrow, you'll see winds averaging around 7 to 14 miles an hour, with gusts as high as 24 miles an hour, while temperatures reach highs near 90 degrees. The red flag warning persists through tonight, so continue to be vigilant over anything that could be a fire risk.
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0: have you. President Trump is over in Turkey. Goes over and meets with NATO, and it wasn't clear that he was definitely going to go. And in fact, he was questioned about it today and made some comments about how, I wasn't sure I was coming, to be honest with you. He's over at NATO, the North Atlantic Treaty Organization. And again, we basically are NATO. We have supported NATO. We have funded NATO for the most part. He's trying to get NATO countries, I think, to go 5%, where they were at 1% or 2% for a long time of their GDP, where we're carrying the load. The other NATO countries that actually benefit way more than we do have not been paying anywhere near what they should be paying when it comes to supporting this organization. And yes, the NATO countries certainly came to our defense after 9/11, absolutely. But we didn't really need them. It was nice to have them. But we're the ones that keep them safe because of us overseeing them, being the big brother to them, being the little brothers and sisters. They're safer than they would be otherwise. There's also talk about what's going on with Russia and Ukraine. We'll get into that, certainly. But here's a part of the story from our friends at Newsmax. NATO unveils billions in arms deals as Trump again demands Greenland. This is from the, doesn't say who wrote it. President Donald Trump on Tuesday, today, insisted that the United States should be in control of Greenland rather than NATO ally Denmark, repeating an assertion that he is, that has raised deep tensions in Europe, even as the Transatlantic Military Alliance was announcing billions in arms deals in an attempt to appease the mercurial U.S. leader. Really? Just write the damn story. Trump said, that the semi-autonomous island is an important part for the United States, as he repeated the claim that it's surrounded by Chinese and Russian ships, and said he won't let Greenland be threatened by those countries. Should be controlled by the United States, not by Denmark, he said, during a meeting with Turkish President Erdogan at the presidential palace in Ankara. The comments are likely to rattle countries in the NATO alliance, which was founded on the principle that its 32 members will defend each other's territory and not threaten to seize it. At this year's summit, European countries and the alliance's Secretary General Mark Rutte were already working overtime to address another longstanding complaint from Trump about NATO. The European allies do not spend enough on their own defense. Separately, Trump announced Tuesday today that the U.S. will lift sanctions on Turkey that were issued after Ankara purchased a Russian missile defense system that led to the country being kicked out of the F-35 fighter jet program in a nod to his warm ties with Erdogan, the summit's host. Turkey was barred from the F-35 fighter jet program in 2019 after it purchased Russian-made S-400 missile defense systems. That unfurled years of tensions between the U.S. and Turkey, despite the warm personal relationship between Trump and Erdogan dating back to the U.S. president's first term. Still a number of legal hurdles before Turkey can be fully admitted back into the U.S. F-35 program, but the removal of sanctions issued under the Countering America's Adversaries Through Sanctions Act, that would help ease that process. Regaining access to the F-35s is the top goal of Erdogan, and Trump has hinted for some time that that eventually will happen. I try not to write that together in a story, but they obviously didn't care about that. Mercurial, he's a mercurial leader. So the president was asked about this today, and yes, you get the obligatory over on X. If you go to X long enough, when Trump is anywhere, some idiot's going to post that he somehow is asleep in Turkey. Sam, did you see this? Oh, Trump fell asleep in Turkey.
1: Oh, my gosh. First of all, I mean, how many days in a row does this man just, like, fly around and do events? Non-stop. Second of all, is he allowed to blink?
0: No, no blinking allowed.
1: Okay, well.
0: Going to be a world leader, no blinking allowed. Not presidential. You blink. So it's just dumb. If you go to X, you're going to see a bunch of garbage there. I saw some idiot on X said, Mitch McConnell's dead. Got like a million followers. I'm like, Elon, this is what you want on your platform? Elon doesn't answer me anymore. After I smoked him on Trump not being a bull in the China shop, probably about 4 or 5 years ago, he doesn't like me anymore. But here's a little something. The president's being asked the question. The question will be too quiet, and then the president will be loud enough. I'm going to try to ride it as much as I can. So far, they're saying, blah, blah, blah, blah, blah, blah.
2: With respect to what?
0: I mean, there's somebody's asking you a question. Again, it's 2026. Is there a reason why there can't be a microphone for the media person asking you the question?
2: Well, that's what hurt my relationship with NATO. Because Greenland doesn't help Denmark. Denmark doesn't spend money to really help Greenland, but it's an important part for the United States. And it's surrounded by China ships and Russian ships. And that's not going to happen. The ships is, it's not going to happen. It was Greenland that, in my, and it continues to be, that should be controlled by the United States, not by Denmark. And when they wouldn't go along with it, and with all the money we spend to help them with Russia, and we don't have to spend any money, we could remove all of our soldiers out of Europe. Because as you probably noticed, Europe's a very different place than it was 20 years ago. A lot different, much different. It's a much different, and they better be careful with immigration and energy. If they're not careful with those two things, you're not going to have a Europe anymore. Okay, thank you very much, everybody.
0: There you go. So the question was about Greenland again. There he is talking about Greenland. He wants to operate Greenland. He talks about the Russian and Chinese ships. If you look at an actual globe, don't look at a flat map, look at an actual globe, and you'll see the proximity that China and Russia have to Greenland. I mean, it would be easy access to the West. And if you're a bad actor and you're somebody who's looked at as an adversary, you don't really want them to have access. Now, the president hasn't taken Greenland. I'd be against him taking it. I think the people who live there should be consulted about it. But I think the people who live there aren't very happy with Denmark either, the natives on Greenland. Now, there aren't that many of them. Dan, look and see what the population of Greenland is. It's very small. It's geographically important, geographically large, but I don't think there are that many people there.
1: Ooh, guess.
0: I don't know. I'm gonna take a gander and say about 150,000 people.
1: Okay, not a bad guess. It is between 56 and 57,000 people.
0: That's it. On the whole Greenland,
1: yeah.
0: That's it.
1: Yeah.
0: And Denmark, by the way, treated the natives horribly. They had to apologize profusely. A lot of the natives of Greenland still don't like Denmark, to be honest with you. So, I mean, what's Denmark going to do with it? Let's say that Russia or China decides we're taking Greenland. They're going to say, oh, okay. Enjoy. Now, if we have it, we're in control of it, Russia and China won't try to take it. It's really that simple. And again, strategically, globally, geographically, it's a very, very important place. Then he was asked about Russia and about Ukraine. I think it's... I think that's the question. Something about talking to Zelensky or Putin or something.
2: I do. I had a very good talk with President Putin, who, by the way, has a lot of respect for President Erdogan. A lot of respect for him.
0: You know what I find kind of amazing? Erdogan's translator sitting there just like on an open mic just translating everything. Like, yeah, we could hear right? It the whole time. I'm like, what are you doing?
1: So annoying.
0: Can she really not, like, whisper into a microphone and he's got an earpiece? The whole time they were hearing the soundbite.
2: We had a long talk yesterday, lasted a long time, and I also spoke with President Zelensky right after that. I think they both want to make a deal. It's too bad it took so long, but I think there's going to be, something's going to come out, and the president's also helping us with that, but I think there's something, you know, I settled 8 wars, and I think we're going to be settling, and it doesn't seem likely now, but sometimes when, with war, I see when it's least likely, that's when it happens. I had a very good talk with President Putin. I had a very good talk with, I would say, as a combination. A lot of times I'd do well with Putin and Zelensky would be a problem, or vice versa. Zelensky would be great and Putin would be. They both want to get it settled now. More than that, that's all I do in my life is deals. I know deals. And I think they are going to, I think we're going to get it settled, hopefully soon. Last month, 35,000 mostly soldiers died. The month before that, it was 24,000. The month before that, it was 27,000. And the month before that, it was 29,000. But last month, it was 35,000 young soldiers, mostly soldiers died. And that's crazy.
0: And then more people started yelling again. I mean, even in the editing of these clips, you know what I mean, Sam? Like, the editing is like, let's leave all the noise in the beginning, and let's leave people screaming at him at the end.
1: I know, it doesn't make any sense.
0: And the whole time.
1: But they can't give a reporter a microphone.
0: Right, no, we hear her clear as a bell, and the reporter's right. Going... I don't understand it. It's like, this isn't like Marconi just discovered radio. This isn't like, hey, can we put something in a recording machine back in, you know, 18, whatever it was. No. This is 2026. And I think we should be able to have some audio and a microphone near the person questioning. Now, if they were in a position to where they weren't going to be able to ask questions, why does Trump have a microphone? I mean, I would assume if you're sitting next to Erdogan, you don't have to have a microphone to talk to him. You can just talk to him. So clearly there was something set up to where questions could be asked. But it always blows my mind that there isn't better technology available. Okay, all that said, A, should we keep on vying for Greenland, or is this just going to make everybody mad at us again? And do you care if Europe's mad at us as they're being overtaken by Northern Africa? And B, I believe the president wants a deal with Ukraine, but I don't think we're anywhere near one. But what he just said was, well, you could be pretty far away from it, and then all of a sudden something happens. So maybe he's got some insight that we don't know about, and he probably does. And no mention of Iran there. Now, I wonder if any mention of Iran happened. Another overarching topic that's always following him when he goes to Europe is, will America pull down how many troops we have there? Just start pulling some people out of there. And my answer is, why not? If Italy and France and Spain will just be overrun, and England will be overrun by people from third world countries changing their culture as they arrest people for complaining about open and mass migration. If they're going to keep on doing that, why would we have our soldiers there to back them up? Back them up doing what? Watching a complete takeover of their culture? So I would be okay with us starting to draw down the number of troops we have in Europe and make them understand either you play ball and you pay the right amount of money to keep yourself secured and you let us use the bases when we need to use them for actions and activities. And until such a time as you make it make sense where you stop people from overrunning your culture, we're gonna draw down our troops. See how you feel. Because once we talked about this today with McManus, once the cop is out of sight, out of mind, suddenly, you know, you might want to do some bad actions. When you have more of a presence there, believe me, just the fact that we're there, our presence there, is keeping them safer than they would be otherwise. Your thoughts on that? 833-JOE-PAGS, 833-563-7247, joepags.com. Scroll down, click on contact. We're back after this.
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11: Hi, great to have you. Thanks. Appreciate you stopping by. It is the Joe Pag Show. Lots going on, lots to get to, lots to talk about. I do appreciate you. A lot of big stories going on right now. This Graham Plattner thing in Maine is kind of nutty, because I'm not sure I understand how he was ever the nominee for anybody. I'll just be honest with you, but he is, and he still is, even as we speak. I think he'll be dropping out sooner than later. Mike is in Maine, formerly listening to WLOB. Mike, what's going on? Hi.
12: Joe, it's good to hear your voice, man.
11: It's good to have you. Fill me in, brother. I mean, what is the story with this guy? How did Nazi tattoo guy ever even get it?
12: Well, I don't know. He came right up out of the ashes, and... You know, a lot of people didn't know who he was, and, it, you know, just seemed like they dumped a lot of money into Maine real fast. Now, I'm a retired Marine of 12 years and a contractor for the Department of Defense for 12 more than that.
5: Right.
12: And I knew something was wrong out of the gate. And the reason I knew this, and this, I think this will make sense to you, Joe. We were waiting for the guys from his unit to show up. Now, look, when you've been in a combat situation, you form a lifetime bond.
5: Right.
12: As a team. No one ever showed up. And we kept looking, you know, all us veterans kept saying to each other, what the hell is going on? His guys ain't showed up.
5: Well, is there any question that he actually served? He did serve, right?
12: Oh, yeah, there's no question about it. But what you have is you have a loner. Okay. He's a loner. We went through this in the Marine Corps in all different areas. All branches have been through it. You'll get guys that just don't fit in with the rest of the crowd. And he's been one of them. And, I just want to say, it's really hurt the Marine Corps really hard because they think that we raise all these monsters.
5: Yeah,
12: I hear you.
5: Yeah.
12: We're not monsters.
5: What does the local news say about this guy?
12: They're waiting for him to they're waiting for him to drop. Now look, I was thinking about it today, and I said to myself, what happens if he decides not to drop? Because I'm telling you, this guy's got anger issues. He's liable to say to hell with all of you, and I'm staying in. What are they going to do then?
5: Well, they can't stop
12: that's
5: him.
12: My question.
5: They can't force him out, that's for sure. If he doesn't do it by Monday, then he can't do it at all.
12: But look, it should have been submitted by now. Come on.
5: Oh, I'm surprised that it wasn't.
12: Yeah. I'm surprised it hasn't, when it dropped last night, we all knew it was coming. But, most of us in the know knew it was coming. But this ain't the only thing that's going to drop either.
5: Is there more,
12: there's
5: really?
12: A lot of things behind it. Oh, man, this ain't, look, this is the driving wedge. The sad part to this, Joe, all right, is, you know how much I love Sam and all you guys?
5: Yeah.
12: Look, what this guy did with women was, I can't even tell you how mad it makes me.
5: Yeah.
12: And you know what really makes me the maddest is they let the first two episodes slide,
5: Yeah. Hey, Rokana showed up in Maine and said, we've all made mistakes. Nobody's a perfect person. I was like, what are you people doing? And then this thing drops, and then all of a sudden he's an no-good guy. He was an no-good guy before we knew about this.
12: Exactly. And let me tell you, my favorite quote is Elizabeth Warren. This is my kind of guy. This is my kind of man.
5: There you go. Famous last words. Mike, I love you, man. I'm glad that you're still listening, probably listening online to our flagship KTSA, but I'm glad you're still listening. I'm not sure what that radio station did, but they made some changes or whatever. We love being on in Maine. We know the people listen in Bangor, Maine as well. And at the end of the day, you had all of these nut job lefties, all these Democrats lining up to make every excuse for this guy, and all of a sudden this was the one thing that could get him off the ballot. But I think Mike makes an interesting claim here. Graham Plattner appears to be the kind of guy that is a lone wolf, will do anything he wants to do to anybody he wants to do it to, allegedly, and maybe they don't push him out. If they can't get him to drop out before next Monday, they're screwed. They have him. He's on the ticket. He's on the ballot, and he will lose to Susan Collins, which is better than having a Graham Plattner in Washington. 833-JOE-PAGS, 833-563-7247, joepags.com. Stay right here.
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13: Here's your Wild Horse Resort and Casino weather update. Tonight, the areas of smoke will persist and likely dissipate late into the night, with winds picking up to average around 6 to 13 miles an hour, with gusts as high as 22 miles an hour, while temperatures settle near 60 degrees. Tomorrow, you'll see winds averaging around 7 to 14 miles an hour, with gusts as high as 24 miles an hour, while temperatures reach highs near 90 degrees. The red flag warning persists through tonight, so continue to be vigilant over anything that could be a fire risk.
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15: A response to an attack on civilian ships. I'm Lisa Lacerra, Fox News. U.S. Central Command says it's launched a new round of strikes after Iran targeted three vessels in the Strait of Hormuz.
16: These were commercial ships as they are trying to get oil, natural gas out of that water in the Persian Gulf into the Gulf of Oman. But the Strait, of course, has been the center point for so much of what's happened since early February, where President Trump said it was imperative that ships would be allowed to move in and out of that area freely. Iran, of course, had contested that, saying that they were going to be the ones deciding who was going to be able to move through that waterway.
15: Fox's Mark Meredith in Ankara, Turkey. One of the tankers hit was from Qatar, which called Iran's attack in the Strait a violation of international law. President Trump now in Turkey for a NATO summit as he continues to push the alliance to pay more for security.
17: President Trump's been clear for many, many years that we need to see Europe step up when it comes to burden sharing, our NATO allies increasing their defense spending. Thinking back to the last NATO summit with President Trump, you had that historic commitment to 5% of GDP on defense spending. Now it's about living through on those commitments.
15: State Department spokesman Tommy Pigott: the president has long criticized some NATO countries for not paying what he says is their fair share, and in the past has threatened to leave the alliance. A preliminary hearing continued today for Tyler Robinson, the man accused of killing Charlie Kirk last September, as the judge rules on whether a letter written by Kirk is admissible as evidence.
18: The judge ruled that this letter is admissible. It's not being published right now, and the statement is coming from David Engelhardt from TPUSA. It addresses how Charlie Kirk was very open about his faith and his political beliefs, and the prosecution argues it touches on why Tyler Robinson targeted Charlie Kirk.
15: Fox's Matt Finn in Provo. Robinson has not yet entered a plea. 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
15: Hearing in Chicago for a Venezuelan national accused of shooting Loyola University freshman Sheridan Gorman to death earlier this year.
6: 26-year-old Jose Medina in Cook County Court here in Chicago wearing a beige prison jumpsuit and using a cane as prosecutors and his defense attorney took up outstanding issues for discovery, including DNA testing and firearm examination in the case in which the illegal immigrant who entered the country in 2023 is accused of shooting and killing 18-year-old Sheridan Gorman along Chicago's lakefront in March, reigniting debate over immigration enforcement and sanctuary city policies. For now, Medina remains jailed. He's pled not guilty and due back in court here July 27th in Chicago. Jeff Manasso, Fox News.
15: One-time Florida gubernatorial candidate Andrew Gillum has been released after being arrested on drug possession charges in Alabama after police say they pulled him over for erratic driving and found marijuana and meth in his vehicle. Medev Platform says California, Colorado, Kentucky, and New Jersey are seeking more than $1 trillion over claims the company designed Facebook and Instagram to be addictive to children.
7: The social media giant also says the states accused Meta of withholding information from the public about the harms the apps pose to young users. An August trial is set in California over claims brought by the four states. Meta says the penalty the states are seeking is close to the company's market capitalization of around $1.5 trillion and that the amount is unsupported by the evidence. 29 states have sued Meta in federal court, most alleging violations of the Children's Online Privacy Protection Act.
15: Fox's Tanya J. Powers. UK reform leader Nigel Farage says he'll quit his parliament seat and seek re-election in an attempt to clear his name over allegations he accepted a nearly $7 million gift from a Thailand-based crypto billionaire. I'm Lee Silicera. This is Fox News.
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11: 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It is the Joe Pags Show. Thanks for stopping by. The Assistant Attorney General for Civil Rights at the DOJ, Harmy Dillon, at the bottom of this hour. Don't miss a second of that. She's sending out election monitors for the primaries in a lot of different spots, probably a spot where you are, or could be a spot where you are. So make sure you stick around for that. She'll actually name every city and county or precinct that they're going to be in. So make sure you stick around for that. Yes, Minneapolis, you're involved. Yes, Boston, you're involved. Yes, Michigan, you're involved. So make sure you stick around for that. Why is she doing it? And the number of people in the voting rolls in like one county in this country, I won't say what county it is, but it's in California. It's six digits. Actually, seven. It hits seven. And the fact that that's allowed to happen in elections that are so hotly contested, in elections where they're counting votes for a month, that's a problem. I ask her all the questions you want answered about how can we secure our vote, protect our franchise, make sure that our actual right to vote is not taken away by somebody voting illegally or by a dead person voting or something like that. Make sure you stick around for that. I also want to get into Mitch McConnell. I don't know Mitch McConnell. His office called into a station where I was probably 10 or 12 years ago because I was letting him have it. The senator says blah, blah, blah. Tell the host. And I said, tell the senator to call his ass in. We can have a conversation. Which didn't happen.
0: Mitch McConnell has had health troubles. I don't wish that on anybody. He's had health problems for a long time now. And in June, last month, he was found unconscious. We now have heard the 911 tapes at his residence in D.C. Nobody's heard from him. He certainly hasn't voted, hasn't done his job for a month. And the speculation becomes, where is Mitch McConnell? Did a short video on that over on TikTok and Instagram and YouTube and all that stuff. And on X earlier today, go check that out from our podcast studio, which, by the way, looks really cool. I want you to check that out. The question is very simple. Where is Mitch McConnell? Well, the speculation continues. Mitch McConnell and the complications of speculating about someone's health from USA Today, written by Alyssa Goldberg. Mitch McConnell was hospitalized weeks ago, but new information on his health has been few and far between. Audio from an emergency medical services dispatch suggests that McConnell, 84, was reported unconscious at his D.C. residence in June, prompting an advanced life support response. However, his office says the former Senate Majority Leader's health is improving. Quote, the senator continues to improve and is working closely with his staff on Kentucky and Senate matters while the Senate is out of session. McConnell's office said in a statement to USA Today on July 7th, that was today, congressional aides also told USA Today that the senator has been making lengthy phone calls to other GOP lawmakers from the hospital, including Wyoming Senator John Barrasso, Senate Majority Whip. He was fully engaged throughout their 20-minute call and eager to get back to the Senate, according to Barrasso spokeswoman Kate Noyes. Or Noyes, I'm not sure, N-O-Y-E-S. McConnell, who stepped down in 2024 but still remains one of the oldest Senate members, has a long history of health issues. He was previously hospitalized in February after experiencing flu-like symptoms, a spokesperson said at the time. He also experienced several health scares in 2023, including two incidents where he abruptly froze while speaking. He was also hospitalized in 2023 for a fractured rib and concussion after suffering a fall at a hotel in Washington. With the latest hospitalization, combined with a little information Americans can find out, speculation on his health has run rampant. It's normal to wonder about a public figure's health, especially a politician who can heavily influence Americans' daily lives and legal rights, but experts say health speculation can be harmful too. I'm sorry, there is nothing harmful about speculating when you haven't seen the guy in public in a long time, haven't heard the guy speak in a very long time. We've got people from Scott Jennings, who you see over on CNN. He's also a talk show host. A former U.S. representative from Kentucky says he spent a long time talking to McConnell today. Barrasso says he spent a long time talking to McConnell today. Others have said we've talked to McConnell today. We, of course, don't have any recordings of those phone calls. We can only take them at their word that he was talking to them. But he hasn't done his job. He's collecting his salary and isn't doing his job. And he's just getting the taxpayer's dime and not doing a job. I'll understand. I wish him a speedy recovery. He should leave the Senate. If you can't go to work and you've been in the hospital for a month now, and it's a situation where there are mounting health issues, I don't want you to die. I want you to live. I want you to live another 180 years if you want. But you have no right to be in the Senate. We need people who are cognitive enough, vibrant enough, engaged enough in the Senate. We keep on making excuses for why it's okay. Here's a follow-up story. This is from Politico, I believe. Axios, actually. Inside the McConnell health rumor mill. Steph W. Knight wrote this, or Kite wrote this. Senate GOP leaders say they have spoken with Senator Mitch McConnell in recent days as speculation swirls online among MAGA influencers about the Kentucky Republicans' health. Why it matters. McConnell has been hospitalized for roughly 3 weeks with very little information about his condition. Majority Leader John Thune, Majority Whip John Barrasso, and former McConnell aide Scott Jennings went public within hours of each other today, describing substantive details, a detailed conversations with McConnell in starkly similar terms. They had a lengthy and substantive conversation that covered a variety of topics, including national security, a Thune spokesperson said. Barrasso and McConnell caught up about the latest news impacting Senate races and Graham Platner scandal and the recent Supreme Court rulings on coordinated spending limits. Spokesperson Kate Noyes said, he's still recovering in the hospital. We talked for just shy of 20 minutes about Iran, Ukraine, and the unfolding situation in Maine, my visit to the TR Presidential Library, and even a little bit of Senate history, Jennings posted on X. Laura Loomer has claimed without evidence the Senate senator is brain dead and hooked up to machines. She's now alleging a cover-up. Quote, we need the truth about Mitch McConnell now. It's unacceptable that the party who spent years, 4 years, criticizing Joe Biden's health is now silent on McConnell's, conservative commentator Glenn Beck posted. Under Kentucky law, if a Senate vacancy were to occur before August 3rd, a special election would be held quickly to fill the seat. If a vacancy were to occur after, on or after August 3rd, the new senator would be elected in November as planned. What we know in the reporting, according to an EMS call from the day of the senator's hospitalization, roughly 3 weeks ago, a dispatcher mentions cardiac arrest and a person being unconscious at McConnell's address. There's been no official confirmation of the cause for McConnell's hospitalization. Senator McConnell appreciates the outpouring of support he's receiving while he continues his recovery in the hospital, a McConnell spokesperson said in a statement on Tuesday. Today, the senator continues to improve and is working closely with his staff on Kentucky and Senate matters while the Senate is out of session. McConnell's team issued an identical statement on July 2nd. So I think it's a fair question. Where is Mitch McConnell? Laura Loomer saying that he's brain dead doesn't make sense. I know Laura. I like Laura. I think that's a little over the top, a lot over the top to get some clicks. Then there's some other idiots over on Twitter or on X, as I mentioned earlier, that are speculating, not even speculating, they're just saying, Mitch McConnell dead. Now, perhaps the left, let's talk about it politically. Because Mitch McConnell obviously is in very poor health. I wish him well. I don't think he should be in the Senate anymore. But if he leaves now on July 7th, then they're going to have a special election to replace him between now and November. I guess the fear is, by some on the right, that that election could go to somebody who's on the left. The claim by the left is that they're basically trying to hold out until August 3rd or later, because then you have no senator at all until November. Actually, November is when you elect the person. January is when the person would take the seat. So if he drops out now, you're still going to get a senator from Kentucky who might actually be somebody on the left and would change the numbers from 53 to 47 to 52 to 48. So could they be holding out? Could they be telling Mitch, if he's cognizant at all, let's not do any dropping out until after August 3rd so that we don't mess up the apple cart. We don't want to give them another vote over there on the other side, because then you've got a couple of defectors. You'll be able to get anything done. Could be. Would I put it past them? No. Is it possible? Yes. So what are your thoughts on this? Let's do it from a couple of different angles. 833-JOE-PAGS. 833-563-7247. JoePags.com. A, if somebody is in the hospital for 3 weeks, almost a month, the call was cardiac arrest and he's unconscious, he's 84, several public health issues. I'm not speculating. I've seen them on video where he just stops talking, or somebody's trying to ask him a question as he's walking, he just falls down in the hall. Obviously, he's been rolled around in a wheelchair for a while. Obviously, he's got an issue, or several. So should he still be in the Senate? Maybe he should focus on getting better, focus on his family helping him to get better, and just get the hell out of there now. Or do you think he should, now that we know the way it works, hold out until August 3rd? And then there won't be a Democrat possibly filling that seat, and now you've got, you know, November to win an election and hopefully have another Republican take the seat of this Republican. What is your thought process? And even in a more general sense, when somebody is so incapacitated that there are several, one after the other, for 3+ years now, health issues with Mitch McConnell, or with anybody in a general sense in the House or Senate, shouldn't they just move on? Shouldn't there be a rule, okay, you can't come to work for 3 weeks, you're out. Or you've had X number of health issues, you're out. He's talking about the issues important to the United States and to Kentucky. I like Scott Jennings, don't know him, but I think he's great on CNN. From what I can tell, he's a decent talk show host. I like him. But why is his message so similar to Barrasso, so similar to Thune? Why does it seem like they might have had to talk about it beforehand? I don't know. Your thoughts, 833-JOE-PAGS, 833-563-7247, joepags.com. I don't understand. I don't care what party it is. I don't care what party it is. What I care about is, can the person do the job? And as somebody who aligns with Republicans more than I do Democrats, as somebody who's a conservative American, I don't want Mitch McConnell to stay in the Senate if he's got health issues, so much so that nobody's actually heard from him. They claim that they have, but we haven't heard from him publicly in 3 weeks, and the call went in that he was unconscious and had a heart attack 3 weeks ago. No official reason for the hospitalization has been reported by his office or by the Senate. We're getting that from the EMS that arrived or that was called in. 833-JOE-PAGS, 833-563-7247. Make it happen right now. Let me remind you about Lean from Brick House. Brick House is a great nutrition company. They've got doctors and researchers that work really, really hard to make sure that the supplements that they supply are top-notch and really do the job. They've got something called Lean that they say can look a lot like you're on a GLP-1 without the shots, without the prescription, without the doctor's visit. But the results are pretty dramatic. The doctors and researchers that came up with this made sure that the studies show that it helps to lower your blood sugar. Big, big importance when it comes to losing weight. 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That gets you 20% off right now. We're back after this.

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2: I appreciate you stopping by. It is the Joe Pag Show. Harvey Dillon, the Assistant Attorney General for Civil Rights, will be at the bottom of the hour. She's going to talk about these election monitors that they've decided to send into 15 locations. And she lists them all. Yep, Boston, you're involved. Minneapolis, so are you. Lansing, you too. And actually, there are three different spots in Michigan. They just want to make sure that election integrity is held together, is in place. Because we do talk about this. There are a lot of people in this country that don't go and vote because you don't believe, you don't think your vote's going to count. You just don't believe it anymore. After the debacles we've seen in the past 6+ years, we know that there are people who think, hey, what's the difference? They're going to choose whoever they want anyway. They're going to choose anybody they want anyway. So your thoughts about this. Also, by the way, that's over online. Just go to joepags.com/YouTube. It's up and running. The one with Kay Hill from yesterday is doing great about Gavin Newsom and the wiretapping. Go and check that out. If you're not subscribed to joepags.com/YouTube yet, go and subscribe. It's free. You're going to get a daily upload, probably one a day, maybe a couple of shorts in there as well. And I think you'll enjoy them. Now, Mitch McConnell and anybody who's serving in public office, whether it's nationally, locally, whatever, if you're showing a pattern of not being able to do the work because cognitively you're gone, you keep on freezing, you're falling down, breaking your ribs, your EMS is called in because of a heart attack and you're not breathing or you're unconscious or whatever. I mean, at some point, shouldn't there be a rule that says, yeah, you can't get it done anymore? We're going to go ahead and do something different. Let me go to the phone lines. I appreciate you taking the time. It's going to be Frank, who's in Florida. Frank, what's going on? Hi.
3: Hey Joe, love listening to your show on my way home every night, and this one definitely struck a nerve with me because if I don't show up to work for a couple days or 3 days, no call, no show, a lot of times I don't have a job, or if I'm not producing a doctor's note, I mean that buys some additional time.
2: Right.
3: But if anything like that's going on, I mean he is responsible for a heck of a lot more than I am or even you are or many. I mean, he's responsible to represent half the state of Kentucky. So, and then you mix in Dianne Feinstein, you mix in Pelosi, who did the same thing. I mean, there has to be something there if we're going to let these folks get to be in their 80s and still be up there serving. There has to be a threshold somewhere in there that says after these things happen, no more.
2: Well, I think you nailed something. And Frank, thank you out of Florida. And I think you nailed something. You can take time off of work for being sick. You can even have short-term or long-term disability. But you got to tell me why. You got to tell your employer why. You know, he said, no show, no note. You're right. If you get a doctor's note and you give a real reason, that'd be great. His office is only saying, oh, he's doing fine and he's engaged in the issues of the country and the Senate and of Kentucky. And one correction, he's not representing half of Kentucky. He and the other senator represent the entire state. I mean, the state elects two of them. It's not like Kentucky's split in half. But you're right in that his job is important. Is it more important than yours? I don't think so. Is it more important than mine? I don't think so. But it is certainly an important job. He's one of 100. And you can't just start having them fall by the wayside. Now you got 99, or maybe now you got 98 or 96 people can vote. That doesn't make any sense. We send 100 to do the job of the 50 states. And if you can't do it, it's actually a very, very easy equation. Because as we all know, 2+2=4. Clearly.
4: Mm-hmm.
2: Clearly. I just had to do that. If you haven't listened to this show for a while, I nailed it one day that I really believe that 2+2=2. And I even know that I said it. And then, of course, Pola recorded it or something, and then Sam made fun of her dad for the next 3 weeks.
4: Oh, yeah. Mm-hmm. Still do.
2: So 2+2=4. You can't go to work, then you shouldn't have the job. It's not a very in-depth thing. You don't have to use a lot of brain power to figure out if you can't get the job done, you shouldn't be in the job. If they're doing this for electioneering or politicking, where the hell the word's going to be, and they just want him to hold out till August 3rd, and he's incapacitated, that's kind of disgusting. So I think that we should hear from Mitch McConnell soon, and we should get an official reason why –

0: he's in the hospital. So I remember when Lloyd, what's his name, the former, it wasn't the Secretary of War, Secretary of Defense, Lloyd, what's his face? That's how much I think of the guy. He ends up going and getting cancer surgery or something. Doesn't tell you that he's number two at the DOD, and he's just missing. Lloyd Austin, exactly right. He's just missing. Just not there. And I'm going, what? And I had a problem with that, and he's a lefty. Because McConnell's a righty, I don't care. Allegedly a righty, I don't care. Tell us what's going on. Bob, Boston, less than a minute, but it's all yours. Let's go.
1: Yep, I was at the Pentagon working for a two-star admiral. In 93 came, my 30th year. The admiral tried to keep me for a couple more years. Bill Purr said, no go, tell the captain to go back to Boston, collect his pension, bye.
0: I mean, right. I mean, and that's probably the right way to go, right? I mean, at some point, you've got to say you're aged out.
1: Yeah, absolutely.
0: All right, brother. Bob, very good point. And listen, if you could do that to our members of the military, somebody they wanted to keep on, what is so special about somebody who serves in the Senate or in the House of Representatives that says you can live there for life? Trust me when I say the founding fathers never expected that senators or U.S. representatives would stay in that job forever. Until they died. And we talked about this not long ago as a couple of other people died in office. Just people just dying in office. It's mind-boggling. I want an update on the health condition of Mitch McConnell and whether or not he actually is, you know, of the capacity to continue his job. If not, move on now. 833-JOE-PAGS, joepags.com. Harmeet Dillon when we come back. Stay here.
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4: Fox News, I'm Tom Graham. U.S. military launching retaliatory strikes against Iranian targets after Tehran attacked commercial vessels.
5: U.S. Central Command revealing forces have started launching a series of powerful strikes against Iran in response to its attacks on three commercial vessels that were transitioning the Strait of Hormuz crewed by innocent civilians. Adding Iran's demonstrated aggression was unwarranted, dangerous, and a clear violation of the ceasefire.
4: Fox's Kristen Goodwin, day two of preliminary hearings for Charlie Kirk's accused killer. Video footage submitted by prosecutors of suspect Tyler Robinson near the scene of the shooting will be shown over the objections of the defense.
6: The court rules that Exhibit 12.4 is admitted into evidence and shall be played in the courtroom.
4: Utah Judge Tony Graff, America is listening to Fox News.
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8: Here's your Wild Horse Resort and Casino weather update. Tonight, the areas of smoke will persist and likely dissipate late into the night, with winds picking up to average around 6 to 13 miles an hour, with gusts as high as 22 miles an hour, while temperatures settle near 60 degrees. Tomorrow, you'll see winds averaging around 7 to 14 miles an hour, with gusts as high as 24 miles an hour, while temperatures reach highs near 90 degrees. The red flag warning persists through tonight, so continue to be vigilant over anything that could be a fire risk. Dave, I hear it's getting harder to find parts for cars that are only a few years old. Is that right?
9: They're not really servicing parts for cars that are more than even 5 years old. 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
11: 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But then pioneers like Al Jarvis developed personalities. 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
11: The DJs became as famous as the recording artists they played, and millions of Americans grew up listening to Cousin Brucey, Murray the K, Rick Dees, Howard Stern, and Delilah.
14: America. It's not just a name. It's a spirit. Happy birthday, America. We are the Elkhorn Media Group.
15: I have to say on air what she said to me in the store. In my defense, I was unsupervised. I laughed when she said that. In my defense, I was unsupervised. She had just bought a pair of diamond stud earrings, which she had not come in looking for. She came in because her ring needed repairs. We took it in, and as she was getting ready to leave, and then she started looking around. Hi, this is Skip at Falkenberg's Jewelers. It happens to all of us. We go into a store for one thing, and that's it. And as we're looking around, something catches our eye, and well, in our defense, we were unsupervised. She saw those diamond set earrings, and just for fun, tried them on. And she looked so beautiful, she couldn't resist. So bring in your jewelry for repairs at Falkenberg's Jewelers in downtown Walla Walla, and have a look around. And should you find something you just have to have, we have the perfect defense.
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0: The simplest privilege that we have, I actually call it a responsibility, is to go and make sure our voice is heard when it comes to representation in Washington, or even in your own state government, or who the president or vice president is going to be. I don't know why it's so controversial in this day and age, in this great land, that we just make sure that our vote counts. And that's exactly what Harmeet Dhillon is trying to make sure. Assistant Attorney General from the Civil Rights Division of the DOJ. Harmeet, how are you? Good to see you again.
17: I'm great. Thanks for having me, Joe.
0: Why is this so controversial? I mean, in India, 630 million people can vote, and we can find out that night who won. In this country, like in California, we're not going to know for 30 days after an election, if not more than that. Why is it so complicated here in the freest nation on the planet?
17: Well, I think it's complicated on purpose. I think that the system is skewed in those jurisdictions that delay the finality of the elections by methodologies they use. For example, they have made it sort of all mail balloting regardless of request. They don't verify voter ID. They don't verify citizenship. And they don't purge the voter rolls of ineligible voters. When you add all of those things together, you get a recipe for cheating. And you get a recipe for a decrease in voter confidence. And I think that that benefits people who want to stack the deck with a sort of paid turnout operation. I mean, you know, as you know, we're prosecuting people in California. We got a guilty plea by one lady who was signing up homeless people and paying them and registering them at her address. This is illegal. I think it's going on in many jurisdictions. That's why it's so important that the Department of Justice has stepped up this year to ensure that all citizens can have confidence in our elections. And we're getting a lot of resistance, unfortunately.
0: It's Harmeet Dhillon, Assistant AG, of course, Civil Rights Division. How did you find out that the homeless people were getting paid? I mean, this is now a very, very famous story, and thank you for prosecuting and going down that road. But how do you find out? It's not like the homeless people are getting a hold of Harmeet Dhillon in Washington. Were they so upset by it that people were paying them off? Was it independent journalists that went there and found out? How did we know about that?
17: It's independent journalists who've been going in and uncovering these issues. I mean, that's one incident. Other journalists like Nick Shirley have gone in and noticed there are hundreds of people registered to vote at, you know, warehouses and empty buildings and, right. and soup kitchens and things like that. And so, you know, all of that is suspicious. And, you know, we just need to have the resources to go and prosecute them. So as we find out these situations, we can't just, you know, be gunslingers here. We have to go send FBI agents in, take interviews, and then eventually we bring a prosecution or take it to a grand jury and seek an indictment. So it's a process, and it's going on throughout the country. I work with U.S. attorneys in different jurisdictions who are bringing these types of cases. I just signed off on, one such investigation. And so, when that becomes public, we'll be happy to tell the public about it. So this is going on in a massive scale all over the country.
0: It's Harmy Dillon, again, Assistant Attorney General of the Civil Rights Division, the Department of Justice. I always love the attention and the knowledge that you bring. So for those in Michigan, let's talk about what happened 6 years ago without getting specific into who won and who cheated and who whatever. But 6 years ago, I remember very, very vividly, they were putting, construction paper in the window so you couldn't even look through the window to monitor right. What was going on. I remember because of C-19, they were saying the Republican has to stand 12 feet away and the liberal can watch the actual vote count in some of these places. That was happening in Pennsylvania. It was happening in Michigan. Some say it happened in Georgia and Arizona. Clearly, both sides should have an opportunity to make sure there's nothing wrong going on. It's only up and up. And you're ensuring this. You're now saying three different cities in Michigan specifically, and then even broader than that in some other states, you're sending right. Some monitors. What does that look like?
17: So first of all, this is for the upcoming primary elections this month and next month. We have some funds that we use for this purpose. And so the Department of Justice, like it has in Republican and Democrat administrations in the past, is sending election monitors to places where there have been problems with the integrity of elections. For example, where poll workers made mistakes in giving people access or didn't let people come in, or they used the wrong poll book, or right. They didn't have the ballots, correct ballots for that jurisdiction, so people were denied the right to vote, or their language access issues that are mandated by federal law. So I'm going to read from this list here. So in 2024, we monitored 27 primary elections. In 2022, under the prior administration, the department monitored 9 primary elections. In this primary season, we're monitoring 15 jurisdictions at least in 6 states, and they include Arizona, Massachusetts, Michigan, Minnesota, New Hampshire, and Virginia. And the cities and counties that we're monitoring are, some significant ones. They include Boston, Maricopa, Fairfax County, Detroit, Ramsey, Prince William, Lansing, East Lansing, Hennepin County, Minnesota, New Bedford and Nashua in Massachusetts, Manchester, and then back in Arizona again, Apache and Pima counties. And I've been a volunteer and a professional election lawyer in prior years and prior cycles. And some of these jurisdictions are jurisdictions where, I've got personal knowledge of there being problems in the past. And so I think it should be some of these jurisdictions are jurisdictions where, I've got personal knowledge of there being problems in the past. And so I think it should be

0: clean them up, because a lot of these jurisdictions, most of them these days, are sending millions or hundreds of thousands of ballots by mail.
1: Yeah.
0: You know, this is a multi-agency effort. You know, we have other agencies of government also involved in helping us identify fraud and also tighten up our voter rolls. So we've been using a database called the SAVE database. We now, this afternoon, have dueling injunctions from two different federal judges. One here in D.C., Sparkle Suknanan, Judge Suknanan, has purported to prohibit the use of that database to clean up the voter rolls. Another just issued an order reiterating that he approved the use of them in a prior settlement. And so, you know, he says for the four states in that situation that include Florida and Ohio, people absolutely have a right to use the SAVE database. So we have these judges going off and doing their own thing, and so that causes confusion. But our DOJ and our civil division and appellate divisions here are working around the clock to correct these mistakes by appealing them up to the higher courts. I mean, it's almost a full-time endeavor between now and the election to get this right. You can expect, since we're doing 15 jurisdictions in the primary, we have an upcoming general election, we are going to significantly expand our efforts in that regard and make sure there are vote monitors everywhere we think we need them on behalf of the Department of Justice. And then, of course, we encourage private parties to exercise their right to go and, you know, make themselves comfortable that the voting is accurate. But every citizen has a duty to, first of all, make sure that people aren't voting who don't have a right to vote. So in that regard, DOJ has also sent out letters to 51 election officials, the state secretaries of state, as well as the District of Columbia, reminding them that if they knowingly allow non-citizens and people ineligible to vote on the voter rolls, that can be a criminal offense. And so we want everyone to follow the law. We want everyone to vote who's allowed to vote, and we want zero people voting who don't have the right to vote. You know, just, you know, in the news, there's an indictment of an Australian citizen who has voted in more than one American election. This is not okay. And we intend to put a stop to it in this administration. And that comes from the White House on down.
1: Harmy Dillon, Assistant Attorney General, Civil Rights Division. Why is it so controversial for you to say, let me see your voter rolls? Now, I know that the Constitution says state legislatures will set up how elections are done. We set the national election date on a national level. That's not done by the states. But we should know that the people voting are allowed to vote. And you're right. It went from there is no voter fraud to it's not widespread. Well, it's not enough to change the outcome of an election. They're moving the goalposts, as you said. Why is it controversial? All 50 states should say, Harmeet, here are our voter rolls. Please help us make sure that only people who are legally allowed to vote are the ones voting. Why is that so hard to do?
0: Well, Joe, I want to say first, about a third of the states did voluntarily comply with us, and they've been great partners. And even in those states that are voluntarily complying, we found hundreds of thousands of dead people on the voter rolls and, you know, tens of thousands of non-citizens on the voter rolls. And
1: right.
0: So we're helping. Now we're checking, did those people vote? Because if they did, we have a problem.
1: Yeah.
0: And so we're looking into that one by one. We don't want to make any mistakes and unfairly accuse somebody, but it's a serious issue. But then two-thirds of the states, including many Republican-led jurisdictions, just said, no, we're not going to let you have it. But at the same time, they willingly hand over their data to ERIC and to, you know, these so-called NGOs that often weaponize it in a, you know, liberal get-out-the-vote direction. So that's not very fair. And the United States Department of Justice is here to make sure that the voter rolls are accurate for all Americans. We should all accept the outcome of our free and fair elections. But first, we have to be assured that they are. And when you have states like California that have admitted that in the 2017 litigation with Judicial Watch, for example, Los Angeles County alone had over 1 million people on the voter rolls who did not belong on the voter rolls. That's a disgrace.
1: Crazy.
0: That is a, if you talk about degrees of housekeeping, that is a filthy voter roll, and it needs to be cleaned up. And they don't want to do it. They fundraise off of it. They virtue signal off of it. And they just don't want to do the basic hygiene. And what happens when you don't do that? Well, we've seen the fraud that has been rampant in other areas of the government. My colleagues here at the DOJ in the fraud section are going after that. You know, when you don't have anyone checking, you have fraud. That's a fact of life. We all know it. And, you know, so we're having that in the voting system, but we are very dedicated to getting rid of it. And I'm proud to be a, you know, part

0: that effort.
1: Harmy, what reason, what can they possibly say, I'm not going to give it because what? What is their answer?
0: Privacy. You know,
1: so the state can have it, but the federal government can't have it? I mean, you guys, I've got a social security number with you guys. You guys know who I am. What's the question?
0: They're not good reasons, but those are the reasons that they give. You know, we don't want, realistically, they don't want people who've been voting illegally to be caught and prosecuted and deported. They don't want to do the work. I mean, you know, we have California. I know I lived there for 25 years. Just kept getting extension after extension after extension to comply with our federal laws regarding an up-to-date accessible database. They don't want to verify people's citizenship. California gives out driver's licenses to illegal aliens. Okay, so, you know, that's going on. They don't want to have to do the homework and tighten things up. They just don't. They want this sort of kumbaya universe. Well, that doesn't work for voting. It has to be restricted to citizens, voting one time only. So there aren't any good reasons. I do believe that we're going to prevail in these cases eventually. But, you know, some of the twisted reasoning that we've seen from some of the courts ruling on some of our requests and some of this litigation in 30 jurisdictions has included the remarkable proposition that the state voter roll is not a election record within the meaning of the Voting Rights Act. And so, of the Civil Rights Act of 1960. So, it's a collection of records as opposed to one record. I mean, this is like hair splitting to the extreme. We don't believe that reasoning holds water. Others have said, oh, well, there's a Privacy Act violation, or, oh, you're not using it for a proper purpose. But the Civil Rights Act of 1960 doesn't restrict the Attorney General to any particular purpose having to be articulated. So that itself is a judicially created obstacle to us doing our jobs. And when we have to fight both judges as well as, election officials who don't want to do their jobs, it's a lot of work, but we're very dedicated to it.
1: Assistant Attorney General for Civil Rights, it's Harmeet Dhillon. Go follow Harmeet on her personal account on X, and go follow the governmental account as well. She does amazing work every single day. Two last questions. Number one, can your division or can the Attorney General's office at all even look into a local election like the mayor's race in Los Angeles? The reason I ask is you and I both saw the person who is now in second place concede the night of. She said, well, it didn't work out. We tried our best. Have a good day. And Spencer Pratt was supposed to be second behind Karen Bass. Suddenly, a few days go by, and this person miraculously got every vote that was counted after that. Can the DOJ, can the federal government look into a local race like that?
0: Well, we can look into any race. We, you know, for that kind of a local race that doesn't involve a federal election, we'd have to have some evidence of fraud. And having lived through many cycles of elections in California, even in federal elections involving congressional races, the fact that they allow the ballots to be counted for 30 days combined with sloppy voter rolls, combined with ballots can be received up to 7 days after the election, and the postmarking is like you can hand date it, and you know they don't really require even the franking by the postal service, there is no end point, really. You could just keep submitting ballots. I mean, but that's part of the system. So we have to put an end to that system. And there's legislation pending in Congress to fix some of these loopholes. I wish they would step up. So that's all I can say about that. For now, all I can do is enforce the laws as we have them. And so for this primary season, we got 15 jurisdictions. We can expand it if we like. And then you should expect to see a much wider rollout of this effort in the general election.
1: I love it. It's going to make sure that my franchise matters. Last question. You mentioned getting a driver's license if you're here illegally. And if you're not a citizen, you can certainly get a driver's license, whether you're here legally or not. Can't we end voter motor or motor voter, whatever the hell this is? I mean, in Minnesota, illegal aliens are getting licenses. In California, they're getting licenses. And if you got a motor voter motor voter system in those states, and I think they do, when you go and get your license as somebody who's not allowed to vote, you can sign up to vote. Can't we just end that? I mean, it seems to me that would be very simple. You can't give somebody a registration to vote if they're here getting a license because we don't know what their citizenship is.
0: Yeah, well, voter is federal law, and like I said, if Congress were to step up and fix the problems in the system, we would not be having this conversation. They have not been willing to do that for decades now. There's a whole host of things. I've gone to Congress and testified about loopholes and problems in our voter laws over the years, and none of them have been fixed. So I can't advocate for any particular legislation at this point, but certainly action would be suggested to fix known problems. There's when they have, like California, a system of giving licenses to non-citizens and not even, right, you know, legal aliens, but illegal aliens, supposedly they're kept segregated from the others. But polling has shown that many legal aliens are not aware of the fact that their green card doesn't entitle them to vote.
1: I mean, exactly right. That entire thing up right now, joepags.com/YouTube. Really appreciate Harmeet coming on. We're back after this.
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1: 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Really glad she's on our side. Harmy Dillon is awesome, the Assistant Attorney General for Civil Rights at the DOJ. A little bit more of that interview, but go and check it out again. Because, yeah, a million, she said, people were voting that weren't eligible to vote in Los Angeles County. 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You can see that entire thing, joepags.com/YouTube. We're coming back another big hour, including the police chief in San Antonio, who's on the way out, Bill McManus. Keep it here.
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18: Here's your Wild Horse Resort and Casino weather update. Tonight, the areas of smoke will persist and likely dissipate late into the night, with winds picking up to average around 6 to 13 miles an hour, with gusts as high as 22 miles an hour, while temperatures settle near 60 degrees. Tomorrow, you'll see winds averaging around 7 to 14 miles an hour, with gusts as high as 24 miles an hour, while temperatures reach highs near 90 degrees. The red flag warning persists through tonight, so continue to be vigilant over anything that could be a fire risk.
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21: New strikes in Iran. I'm Lisa Lacera, Fox News. U.S. Central Command says the targets include air defense systems, coastal surveillance systems, surface-to-air missiles, and other key sites hours after Iran launched strikes against three civilian ships in the Strait of Hormuz.
22: The president had repeatedly said more military action against Iran was on the table if they did not live up to their previous ceasefire agreement.
21: Fox's Mark Meredith in Ankara, Turkey. President Trump is in Turkey for a summit with NATO leaders where he again suggested the U.S. control Greenland as part of a military strategy. Greenland is an autonomous territory of Denmark. A federal judge has ruled the Justice Department cannot force Fulton County, Georgia, to turn over the names and personal contact information of thousands of poll workers who served in the 2020 election.
23: The Justice Department is seeking to obtain the names and personal contact information of every individual who worked or volunteered for Fulton County, Georgia's election operations in 2020 and obtained a grand jury subpoena to do that in April. But a federal judge has quashed that subpoena, ruling the subpoena is unreasonable and highly burdensome. The grand jury subpoena followed a January search of Fulton County's election hub by the FBI. President Trump has long claimed widespread voter fraud in the county cost him Georgia in the 2020 election. No recounts or investigations have uncovered fraud.
21: Fox's Jared Halpern in Washington. Support is eroding for Maine Democratic Senate hopeful Graham Platner after a former girlfriend accused him of rape.
24: One of his biggest supporters, Senator Bernie Sanders, has now told Platner, "You have to bow out." As Democrats search for another option, at least two Maine Democrats have filed federal paperwork to run for the U.S. Senate in Maine.
21: Fox's Alexis McAdams. Platner denies the allegations. He has called off campaign appearances for the rest of the week. America is listening to Fox News.
25: Point.
26: Hey, you okay? You don't normally miss those shots.
27: Ugh, I just haven't been as regular lately, and it's making me feel sluggish.
26: You should try Metamucil. 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
26: You're moving better than you were last week.
27: Definitely.
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